mention water baptism. But I felt drawn to the story because Jesus instructed the man to go and to tell what the Lord had done. And baptism is one way to tell it. Baptism is one way to tell it. You see, baptism is the way that Jesus told us as we began our Christian walk. He said, when you begin your Christian walk, tell what I've done for you by being baptized in water. And baptism does tell it. Now, I want to be clear, and I'm not going to get into theology tonight, but baptism doesn't do it. I'm talking about the work. I'm talking about salvation. Baptism doesn't do it. Baptism tells what has been done. Oh, hallelujah. I'm going to go ahead and get it out of my mind, okay? I hadn't intended of it, but every time since I've read the text tonight, all I could think about is how we sing, look what the Lord hath done. And I keep thinking how Sister Vickers used to jump up immediately on that song and get to shouting, look what the Lord hath done. But when we begin our Christian experience, baptism tells to all who witness, look what the Lord has done. What does it tell? It tells the great difference Jesus made in your life. When you are baptized in water, you are testifying, you are telling, Jesus made a great difference in my life. Hallelujah. Nobody gets saved and says, you know what? Jesus made a little bit of difference in my life. When folks really get saved, born again, they'll tell it, Jesus made a great change, a great difference in my life. This man had been filled with enough demons, unclean spirits. You don't want to mess with that realm. He had been filled with enough demons that when Jesus cast them out of him and they went into 2,000 pigs, they drove the pigs crazy and drove the pigs to committing suicide. Can you imagine if those demons drove 2,000 pigs to commit suicide? Can you imagine the turmoil and the distress and the perplexity that they were causing within the heart and mind of that man? What a horrible thing. When they were in this man, he roamed the countryside naked. The Bible said he roamed the mountains and he slept in a cemetery. When it came to time to try to rest, I know he didn't rest much, but when it came time to rest, he went to the cemetery and curled up on a grave. When he wasn't sleeping on a grave or trying to sleep on a grave, the villagers could hear him screaming and screeching in the distance because of his torment. Not only did he screech, but he took instruments and cut himself. I want to tell you something. This man that cut himself, he wasn't the last person in the pain of their mind and heart that cut themselves. It's still happening today. Even some young people have an instrument in their room that they keep hidden until the pain gets too great and they begin to cut themselves. That's the position. That's the condition this man was in. What an awful thing. But one day, Jesus stepped on his shore. Jesus came to his city. Oh, hallelujah. I want you to know it makes a difference when Jesus comes into your situation. He met Jesus, and now his life is different. He's completely changed. He has been roaming the mountains, and now he's sitting at the feet of Jesus. He has been out of his mind, but now he's got peace and joy. He's sitting there. He has been naked, but now he's clothed and he's clean. Oh, what a difference in my life since Jesus came into my heart. Hallelujah. I said hallelujah. Notice the contrast. And everybody could tell the difference. That saw it. Amen. If you really get saved, if you really let Jesus in your life, there'll be that kind of change in your heart. Jesus healed the mind. You see, he didn't just forgive the man.
How many hear me tonight? He didn't just forgive the man. He healed the mind damaged by demons. He didn't just forgive the man. He healed the tormented soul of this man. Hallelujah. He's no longer screeching. He's saying, thank you, Jesus. He's no more Roman. He's sitting at the feet of Jesus, hanging on to every word. Hallelujah. He's no longer in a cemetery. He's in a church, if you please. Hallelujah. What a difference and what a change. It's not just a change that was imagined, because in the story, the people that knew him quickly noted that there had been a difference in the man's life. It was undeniable. It was unmistakable. The difference in the man's life told the power of Jesus to change a soul. And so I want to tell our baptism candidates tonight. Amen. Amen. When you are baptized in water, you are making a statement. You are making a declaration. You are telling the world that Jesus has made a difference and a change in your life. Baptism says, it's different with me now. Jesus. Oh, hallelujah. Tell what great things the Lord hath done. It tells that Jesus makes a great difference. But it also tells the great difference between what Jesus can do and others can only try. Baptism says Jesus has done for me what no other thing, no other person, nothing could have done for me. You know, in the story of this man, and I didn't read the details, but there were well-meaning, compassionate people in his life who tried to help him. I don't know if they took him to the doctor. I don't know if they took him to different supposed holy men, what potions they tried. I don't know all that. The Bible tells us they tried a few things. They tried to tame him. They tried to calm him. Maybe if we sing to him, maybe if we'll just talk to him, we'll calm him down. But he wouldn't be calmed down. So they took more drastic measures. I don't know how they caught him. Did they lay a trap? I don't know. But they caught that wild man and they put him in chains and shackles. And the evil power in him was so great. And make no mistake. I said, make no mistake. There are evil powers that can get a hold of you. Just like the Holy Spirit can get a hold of you, unholy spirits can get a hold of you too. I'm not trying to scare you. I'm just trying to say, that's why we preach, don't mess with a lot of things. I don't know how these evil spirits got a hold of him, but there's no doubt in my mind he willfully got involved in some things he shouldn't have been involved in. And here he is, so wild, they put chains on him, and the power so strong, he breaks the chains, he tears up the shackles, he runs for the mountains again and starts screaming. Every attempt the villagers, the family, the friends made came to none avail. They tried. They really tried. No doubt they were compassionate. No doubt they wanted to help the man. But they could not help him with the problem that he had. The kind of problem that he had. Jesus could help him. Jesus did help him. And so could I tell you that Jesus has done great things because he can do for a person what no other power and no other person can do. As in the story, the world tries to straighten out folks. The world tries to help people with spiritual needs, but they are unsuccessful. You may say, I've tried this. You yourself may say it. I've tried this. I've tried that. Still no peace of mind. Still no meaning. Still no help. But that's just the point. There's nothing on this earth that can help the spiritual problem. There's no person, there's no philosophy, there's no therapy, there's no ideology that can help you. But I'm telling you, tell what the Lord hath done. What has he done? He's done what no other power can do. Neither is there any other name under heaven given among men whereby we must be saved but the name of Jesus. Hallelujah.
You can't help yourself. Your friends can't help you. The specialists of the world can't help you with that kind of spiritual problem and struggle. But Jesus can. I'm not preaching hopelessness. I'm preaching hope. Because the problem that's too big for everybody else. Oh, hallelujah. You say, what am I you talking about? Well, people's greatest inward troubles are caused by sin. And nothing and nobody can forgive.

I'm talking about those that sincerely come to Him. I'll tell you again, Jesus has never failed, not with one person. I'm telling you, if you talk about a tough case, 2,000 demons, that's a tough case. But Jesus has never failed with any case. Not one drug addict, not one alcoholic, not one promiscuous fella, not one tormented mind, not one turmoiled soul. He's never failed if they come to Him wholly with all of their heart. And so baptism says Jesus did it. No one but Jesus. Only Jesus. Nobody else could do it but Jesus. It's about Jesus, Jesus, Jesus. When we baptize tonight, thank God for the candidate. But it's not exemplifying anything about the candidate. It's exemplifying how great He is. Listen, church, if we don't have this to preach, we don't have anything to preach. Jesus and only Jesus. We're going to tell what great things He hath done, because nobody else can do those things. And lastly tonight, it tells the great difference Jesus can make in others' life. You say, Pastor, I thought you said baptism shows the great difference that Jesus has made in my life. Yes, but we're going to see in the story that baptism shows the great difference Jesus can make not only in your life, but in others' life. Let's look at the story again. It's in fact the part of the text that I read. But because of the monetary loss, the financial loss of their pigs, the people got so upset. They should have been thrilled that man got saved. But because of the loss of their pigs, they came to Jesus and said, "Won't you just get on out of here? Leave our country. Leave our village. Leave us alone. We don't want to see you in the streets of our village. We don't want you in our homes. We don't want you in the countryside. Just leave." That's something they... For years they let the man screeching with demons stay, and now the Son of God that cast him out, they want him to leave. I want to tell you, before I go any further, in my heart, man, some of these young people, they've done a great thing. They've made up their mind to serve God regardless of the environment that they live in. But I want to tell you, whether you're their age or the rest of our age, when you get saved, it's a wonderful thing, but not everybody's going to like it. And some of it that don't like it, it's going to be in your own household. I've never understood that. Here's a man. He's been a drunkard. He's been mean to his wife and kids. He spent all the money. He gets saved. And he tells his wife, "I'm not going to drink anymore. I'm not going to beat you anymore." And instead of her getting excited and getting happy, she feels convicted and she don't like it. And she begins to needle him, work on him, try to pull him down. "I liked you better the way you were." That's stupidity. Can you imagine any of this man's family saying to him, "We liked you the way you were, sleeping in the cemetery and screeching"? But I want to tell you, when you get saved, not everybody's going to like it. And I digress, but it's a good digression. Amen. Not everybody's going to like it. Heaven likes it. They'll rejoice when you get saved. I'm still digressing. I'm progressively digressing. Hallelujah. Not everybody's going to like it when you get saved. Heaven likes it. Those that know God like it. Jesus likes it. Hallelujah. Amen. "Leave us," they said. Oh, listen to the story here. And so Jesus, amen, he's had the disciples get the ship ready. And Jesus has stepped on board. And the ship is being pushed off from the shoreline. And here comes this man who had been demon possessed, and he's trying to get on board the ship, and it's pulling away, the boat. And he says, "Jesus, Jesus, please let me go with you." And Jesus surprised him and everybody. Jesus says, "No, don't come with me. Stay here and tell what great things I have done for you. Go home to thy friends and tell them again." They'd already heard the news, but tell them again what great things. The man was changed, and being changed, he had only one desire. As Katie sang tonight, he had one desire. "I want to follow that man that set me free." Let me tell you something. If you really get saved, you won't have to be begged to come to church. You won't have to be begged to read your Bible. You won't have to be begged, because everything within you will be crying out, "I want

0: I want to follow Jesus. I want to hear more of His word. And that's what He's saying. Let me on the boat with you. And now Jesus looks at him. The man's got a desire to follow Jesus. And Jesus looks at him and says, no, you stay home and tell what great things the Lord hath done. Oh, hallelujah. You know what? The man followed Jesus by staying. Sometimes you follow Jesus by staying. Hallelujah. Hallelujah. I'm not talking about staying in sin, but I'm talking about staying in church, staying in the will of God, staying in a place where you can please Him, staying in your home where you can be a light. He said, you stay here and tell what great things the Lord hath done. Why did Jesus tell the man to stay and to tell others? Amen. Some said, and this may be a little bit of it, because this man's just got changed. He's just got saved. His family's prayed for him for years. Amen. And now they just got dad back. They just got husband back. They just got friend back. He's back to normal. And now they don't even get to enjoy him because he's going to leave with Jesus. And Jesus was saying, no, you need to stay here so they can enjoy the change in you. And I know that's maybe a little bit of it. But mostly Jesus is saying, you stay in. Why? Because they're kicking Jesus out, so to speak. They're kicking the disciples out, but that man's a homeboy. Amen. Amen. They're not going to kick him out. They hadn't kicked him out all these years. Amen. Jesus is gone. The disciples are gone. But Jesus, even though they're kicking him out, says, I refuse to leave them without a light. I refuse to leave them without a witness. And so I say, you stay here and tell them what great things the Lord hath done. I want to tell you, you may be the only witness in your home, but don't look at that is just a negative. I'm the only one. Look at it as a positive. I'm the only light they have. I'm the only word of God they'll ever hear. I'm the only witness they'll ever have. Hallelujah. I said hallelujah. Amen. Listen, even many of you have homes and schools you go into. They won't even let me in there. They'd shut the door in my face as pastor and preacher. They may not like Brother Brian in there. Amen. But it's your home. It's your school. You can tell what great things the Lord hath done. Hallelujah. I said hallelujah. Somebody needs to be the witness. And guess what? The man only had one message. Jesus changed my life. Jesus made a difference in my life. And if He did it for me, He can do it for you. How many believes God is no respecter of persons? Oh, hallelujah. Hallelujah. We make it too complicated. I know I have a tendency towards that. I over-explain. But it's really pretty basic. Tell what great things the Lord had done. I made up my mind to quit right here, but I changed my mind. One of the most often questions I've been asked, both as teacher and pastor, is can you help me be a witness? Can you teach me how to witness? And I say, it's very simple. It's good to know a lot of stuff. It's good to know doctrine. It's good to know about different cults and all that's good. But if you want to be a witness, you just remember this. Tell what the Lord has done for you. And you know how you tell it? You briefly share what your life was before you met Christ. Then you tell them how you met Christ. And then you tell them what your life has been since you have met Christ. Oh, hallelujah. How many's been saved so long you can't remember the difference Jesus made? Can you still remember the difference Jesus made? Now, I know, wait a minute. Here goes that over-explaining. Some of you people that were raised in church, you didn't know anything but church. You know, you just kind of got born into the church physically and born in spiritually. You haven't smoked, you haven't done drugs, haven't shot anybody. And you say, well, I don't see no big difference in my life. Well, for you, the difference is in what you didn't get involved in. Because if you hadn't given your heart to Christ, look where you would be without Him. Amen. tell what a change and a difference Jesus made in your life. Do you think the man only made one trip through the village to tell it? I don't think so. I think he told it so often people began to run and hide when they saw him coming. He told it at the barber shop. He stopped people in the supermarket. When he pulled his donkey over to the filling station to buy it oats, he got involved in conversation. Right? He told it, and he told it, and he told it. And so tonight, when you tell what Jesus has done for you, you're telling what a difference he can make in their life. Here in a moment, we're going to baptize candidates. This baptism tonight not only says, when you're in the water, not only says, Jesus has made a change in my life, it speaks to everyone. And there may be some here that have not given their hearts and lives to Christ, but it'll say to everyone here, Jesus will make a difference in your life too. Let me tell you one story, and I'm done. A lot of Muslims are getting saved. You may not hear that part of it. But the story of one, they won't even name him. That's for his safety. They just call him by the initial M. He was an Iranian. And there was that terrible earthquake back in the early 2000s there. He fled. A lot of his family was killed. He lost everything materially that he had, all his possessions. And he fled to Afghanistan. He could flee the disaster of the earthquake, but he couldn't flee the turmoil on the inside. He got a wife, I don't know if he remarried, but a wife, and he had a child. But he was still so disturbed on the inside, he fled Afghanistan and went to a refugee camp in Athens. And when he got in Athens, I'm going to explain this before I go any further. In a Muslim country, you don't just convert. You don't just go home to say to your parents, I got saved at youth camp. You would never do that. Because they would immediately do everything they could to unconvert you, torture you, beat you. Sometimes if they weren't successful, they'll kill you. I'm talking about the world we live in. You don't just do that. So he got to the Athens refugee camp, and he noticed something. He'd walk through the city, and every time he saw a cross on a church, he said something would stir in my heart. He said, I had to know why my heart was being stirred. And somebody bought him a Bible or gave him a Bible. He was living at this time with extended families, uncles and cousins. And he knew that if they found out he had that Bible, they would beat him, throw him out, disown him, ostracize him, maybe worse. So he said for 2 years, in the secrecy of the night, he would take out a little pen light, a little flashlight, and he'd read that Bible because of that storm on the inside for 2 years. And he said, after 2 years, I realized that Jesus was truly the Son of God, and he was calling me to be born again. He said, I gave my heart and life to Jesus Christ. And he said, I thought I had it all covered up, but I had made arrangements. This was in 2006, to be baptized. Made all the arrangements. And so to be ready for that, this is what gets me too, to be ready for that, he said, I wanted to set my alarm for 6 a.m. so I could wake up real early. And I could study the Bible more before my baptism so it would mean something. And I could be all ready for my baptism that day. Well, one of his cousins found out and said, we'll stop him. And so early in the morning before 6, this cousin went to the stove and heated a big pot of water until it was boiling. And before that man's alarm went off, he went in the bedroom. He said, this will keep him from being baptized. He wants to be baptized, I'll baptize him. And he threw that pot of boiling water all over his body, mostly on his legs and one arm. Horribly, you know what boiling water would do. Horribly, just scarred, or not scarred, just scalded him. Shut the door, said, that'll keep him here. He'll stay here, he'll be in the hospital. The man said the pain was excruciating, but he said, I am determined. I'm going to be baptized today. He forced himself out of bed, and he went. And when he walked in to be baptized, everybody could see it. It was horrible. Flesh almost hanging, just horrible burns on his body. Everybody could see it. And the man noticed that they were looking at him. And he said, he looked across at the people of the church that were looking at him. And he said, this is his words directly, I wanted to get them. He says, no matter what they do to me, I will love Jesus. I will, no matter what they do to me, I will love Jesus. And I can imagine in that shape being immersed in water, but they baptized him. And when he came out of that water, he looked around, he said, I feel like going out in the streets of this city and lifting my hands and declaring to the world, I belong to Jesus. What a baptism. The last thing I want to tell you, baptism tells everyone, I no longer belong to Satan. I belong to Jesus. Hallelujah. Oh, hallelujah. Could we worship him? Amen. Could we worship him? Hallelujah. Oh, what a change since Jesus came in to my heart. Oh, come on, let's worship him. Hallelujah. Honor Jesus. Hallelujah. Nobody here tell him to leave. Amen. Invite him to stay. Glory to God. Hallelujah. We're going to proceed with the baptism, but if you're here and need Jesus, I want to encourage you at any time, but even at the end of this baptismal service, we use these steps as an altar, and I would encourage you, because he'll make the same difference in your life. I'm going to ask the candidates to go and get prepared, and also those that are helping with the music and with the baptistry tank. If you'll come and assist me, I'd appreciate that. Praise God. Praise God. Oh, hallelujah. Thank you, Jesus. Thank you, Jesus.
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2: 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Up next, another great message from David Lamb.

This is Pastor David Lamb of Revival Tabernacle in Richmond, Kentucky. I'm also a proud affiliate of Holiness Missions to America. The lesson you are about to hear contains one of the many principles upon which HMA was founded. We pray that it challenges and changes everyone that listens. May God bless. St. John chapter 21, verse 7. Therefore, that disciple whom Jesus loved saith unto Peter, It is the Lord. I want to talk to you just for a little while on the shocking, unbelievable truth that no one ever told you. The true meaning of love as defined in the Bible has been corrupted in the common usage of our English language and society. Most often, love is confused with infatuation, that elated high feeling that we get when we fall in love. This kind of love is something that lasts typically less than a year, and unless replaced by true love, results in broken relationships. Love in the natural world is defined like this, an intense feeling of deep affection, a deep romantic or sexual attachment to something, a great interest and pleasure in something, a person or thing that loves, feel love for, like very much, and I thought that was hilarious because I like Taco Bell very much, but that's one of their definitions of love, liking something very much, and loving or showing love or great care. Now, when we look at these definitions, we find that the world and academia cannot define what love is. No matter how hard they try, they give us definitions like an intense feeling of deep affection. Well, I have an intense feeling of deep affection toward a lot of things, but I wouldn't say that I love them. No one can define what love is, because love, real love, comes from God. Love is one of God's attributes. He doesn't just love us. He is love. The Bible says in 1 John 4:16, And we have known and believed the love that God hath to us. God is love. And he that dwelleth in love dwelleth in God, and God in him. God is love by his very nature. Love isn't just something that he does. Love is what he is. Love resonates from his being. He is love by his very essence. He loves, yes, but God is love. John 21, verse 7, the Bible said, Therefore that disciple whom Jesus loved saith unto Peter, It is the Lord, the disciple whom Jesus loved. I have always considered this to be a very interesting thought. Four times in the Gospel of John, it is said that John was the disciple that Jesus loved. Now, here's what makes it really interesting. John, the disciple that Jesus loved, is the writer of the Gospel of John. It was John's humble way of saying, Jesus loves me. It was such common knowledge that Jesus loved John, that John was called John the Beloved. He says, I feel loved by Jesus. I understand that there are complex dynamics surrounding the relationships that we have with God as individuals and the manner in which God responds to our devotion and consecration. I understand that. But in the most technical sense, Jesus did not love John more than any of the rest of his disciples. God is no respecter of persons. I believe the essential thought here is that John felt like he was the disciple that Jesus loved. But, and this is my personal opinion, I think that was the way all his disciples felt when they were around him. I have a dear friend that sometimes says that she feels like God loves her more than anybody else. I have seen people get mad at her. I have heard people call her arrogant. They have said that she was stuck on herself. But it wasn't so much that she actually thought that. If you had asked her theologically if God loved her more than anybody else, she would have answered the question correctly. But it was just that she felt the love of God to such an extent that sometimes it would swell up in her. And she would say, God has to love me more than anybody else, else he couldn't bless me like he blesses me. You know, the reason it appears that God loves certain people more than others is that they are continually going to God. They're continually standing in his presence, telling him that they love him.
You see, it don't matter how good your mama can cook. It doesn't matter how much food she can put on the table. You're only going to eat when you go to her house. And if one son goes to her house more than another, if one son fellowships with mama more than the other, that son is going to have a greater knowledge of his mother. He's going to know her better. And she's going to be blessing him more. The lack the one son experiences isn't the mother's fault, and it isn't the son who is visiting a lot's fault. The lack is in the boy who hardly ever goes to see his mama. The one son is blessed more and experiences more of his mother's manifest love because he is continuously going to his mama's house and making himself available to her more. It isn't so much that she loves one son more than the other. So when those two boys get together, one boy is going to always be talking about what mama said. One boy is going to always be talking about what mama did, how mama cooked, how mama blessed, and what mama gave him. It isn't that boy's fault. Mama don't love him more. It's just that boy has made himself available for mom to manifest her love to him. Whoever spends the most time with God is going to know God better. He's going to partake of his blessings more. The facts of it are, when you approach God's throne, you're going to come away feeling his love. And you make it possible for God to extend his blessings and favor to you. The more contact you have with him, the more you experience the love of God. I've seen lost people, they say God doesn't love them because this isn't happening and this isn't happening, but God loves this one because everything goes right with that one. It could be that the other person is spending more time with God. It could be the other person is in God's presence more. The Bible said in Jude, verse 21, keep yourselves in the love of God. Keep yourselves in the love of God. Do nothing that would bring distance between you and God. You must maintain yourself in the love of God. You must abide in the love of God. Pitch your tent and stay in the love of God. Keep yourselves in Him. Don't allow any weight, don't allow any sin to separate you and the love of God. We need to be thinking about the love of Christ today. Ephesians chapter 3, verse 19, the Bible said, and to know the love of Christ, to know knowledge, to have knowledge of the love of Christ, which passeth knowledge, that you might be filled with all the fullness of God. We must think upon the love of Christ. You know, we all know that God loves us. At least we should know that God loves us. It is the essential truth of all truths. But how do we know God loves us? And how do I know that God loves me? Many people can believe that God loves those around them, but they don't really believe that God loves them. How can I know that God loves me? Well, I'd like to present as my first piece of evidence, Romans chapter 5, verse 8. But God commendeth his love toward us, in that while we were yet sinners, Christ died for us. We know that God loves us because Christ died for us while we were yet sinners. Some years ago, I read about a certain medieval monk. He announced that he would be preaching next Sunday evening on the love of God. As the shadows fell and the light ceased to come in through the cathedral windows, the congregation began to gather in the darkness of the altar. The monk lit a candle and carried it to the crucifix. First of all, he illumined the crown of thorns. Next, the two wounded hands. Then the marks of the spear wound. In the hush that fell, he blew out the candle and he left the sanctuary. There was nothing else that needed to be said. God commendeth his love toward us, in that while we were yet sinners, Christ died for us. John 3:16, the Bible says, for God so loved the world
that he gave his only begotten Son, that whosoever believeth in him should not perish, but have everlasting life. John chapter 15, verse 13. Jesus said, greater love hath no man than this, that a man lay down his life for his friends. My brother, my sister, the love of Christ should lift you up. If you're a lost man or a lost woman, you need to think about the love of Christ. It ought to help you keep moving. It ought to help you keep picking a foot up and setting it down. The Bible said in Hebrews chapter 12, verses 2 and 3, looking unto Jesus, the author and finisher of our faith, who for the joy that was set before him endured the cross, despising the shame, and is set down at the right hand of the throne of God. For consider him that endured such contradiction of sinners against himself, lest ye be wearied and faint in your minds. Paul says, when you're weary and worn, when your mind is fatigued, when you don't know whether you're coming or going, when you feel like you're going down for the last time, think about the love of Christ and how he died for you. I know that we have been taught that that scripture means that when you're going through hard times, you need to suck it up because you're not going through anything compared to Christ. But that is not what that text is telling us. He is telling us when you're having a hard time, when you're falling apart, you need to remember that Jesus loves you. And that Jesus loves you so much, he let wicked, cruel sinners nail him to a tree and lift him up. It ought to give you strength. It ought to make you want to fight another round. Remember the love of Christ. If you're having a hard time forgiving someone, bitterness is creeping into your heart. Anger has crept into your heart. You must consider him who said, Father, forgive them, for they know not what they do. And you also need to remember that the them Jesus is talking about is all of us. Every one of us have sinned. Every last one of us has participated in putting the nails in his hands and in his feet. Every one of us has sinned against God. There is none righteous, no, not one. Every one of us have brought him shame, but he loved us. And while we were yet sinners, he died for us. That means he died for you before you even came to him. He didn't come to you, the deacon you, the elder you. He didn't die for the bishop you. The Bible tells us that he died for us while we were blaspheming his name, while we were shaking our fists in his face, while we were shouting, I don't need you. He died for us while we were creeping out of the red roof inn, while we were high on crack, while we were addicted to meth, while we were sitting on a bar stool. Christ died for us. God commendeth his love toward us. And while we were yet sinners, Christ died for us. If you're listening to this and you're lost, you don't have to get right to get right. He died for you when he knew you were a sinner. He looked upon you in your adultery and said, she is the one I love. He looked upon you in your anger and your hostility and your drunkenness and said, he is the one I love. He didn't look at the preacher you. He didn't look at the deacon you. He didn't look at the Sunday school teacher you. He looked at the sinner you and said, they need me. I love them. I will pay the ultimate price. Jesus Christ died for us while we were in our sins. The simple truth of it is found in 1 John 4:19. We love him because he first loved us. Verse 10, herein is love, not that we love God, but that he loved us and sent his Son to be the propitiation for. So if you're having a hard time forgiving, you must consider Jesus. He forgave you while you were nasty, while you were hateful, while you were wicked. You can't wait until they change to forgive them.
We stand in hypocrisy when we do that, because Jesus didn't wait until we changed before He went to the cross. I didn't say it would be easy. I didn't say it would be a cakewalk. In fact, the fact that our memories are so good makes it more difficult to forgive. The memory continuously reminds us of the wrongs that people have done to us. But I want to share a powerful truth of God's Word with you. In the New Testament, the word love is translated from two different Greek words, phileo and agape. Phileo is an earthly love, a soulless love, which is connected to the emotions. It can be experienced by both believers and unbelievers. Agape love is a God love. It is a love that is extended through the Spirit. Agape love requires a relationship with God through Jesus Christ, since the non-regenerated soul is unable to love unconditionally. Agape love gives. Agape love sacrifices, expecting nothing back in return. Some of you have been trying to love those that have hurt you with the phileo love, and it is impossible because the hurt is greater than the love. You are going to pray that God's love, God's unconditional love, God's divine essence will saturate your heart and soul. You're going to pray that God will allow you to be a partaker of God's divine nature, as we are told we should in 2 Peter 1:4. There is a lost woman right now. You are angry at someone. Someone has wronged you, has hurt you, has molested you. There is a gentleman out there. Someone has ripped your heart out, and you want to serve God, but you've got hate in your life, and you've tried to love, you've tried to forgive, but you're trying to do it with a soulless phileo love. I'm telling you that if you'll give your heart to God, there is a love that comes down from the Father that will help you forgive, help you to cry out as Jesus did, "Father, forgive them, for they know not what they do." There is a love of God, my brother, that is more powerful than the bitterness. There is a love from God, my sister, that will help you overcome the wounds and the scars and the pains of the past. But you've got to give your life to Jesus and let Him fill your heart with the love of God. Somebody is listening now. You're going to confess now. Say it now as you're hearing me speak to you now. Somebody is going to confess, "I cannot love like I should because I'm trying in my own strength." And you need to throw your hands in the air now. You need to lift your head now and say, "Oh God, help me." If you're a sinner, you need to say, "Lord, save me. Fill me with the love of God." If you're a child of God who's dealing with bitterness, you need to say, "Oh God, fill me with your love where I can love with your love." Now that brings me to another very profound point. Knowing that Jesus loved us enough to die for us, shouldn't we want to love Him supremely? Shouldn't we want to love Him in a greater manner? We can. And it's not enough to love Jesus like you love your wife, my brother. He's greater than your wife. And He deserves your love more than your wife, more than a husband, more than our children. We need to pray for a God love to come into our hearts. A divine love that will help us to love a divine God with. The Bible said the love of God is shed abroad in our hearts by the Holy Ghost. Oh, that we would be filled with the Holy Ghost. Oh, that we would be overflowing with the Spirit, that we could love God like we need to. In John 21, verses 15 through 18, Jesus asked Peter if he loved him. He uses the word agape. Jesus says, "Do you agape me?" Peter says, "You know I love you." He uses the word phileo. "You know I like you." Jesus asks him three times. He wants Peter to love him.
He wants him to love him with more than an earthly love. He wants Simon Peter to love him with more than a phileo love. He wanted to be loved with a God love. Our God wants to be loved with a God love. And nobody can love Jesus like the Holy Ghost. Let us let God rise up in our heart and let us love God like He deserves to be loved. We must go to God in prayer right now in Jesus' name and say, Lord, You're worthy of all my love, but I want to love You more. Fill me with Your love. That is what we need to pray. That is where we need to get. That is what we need in our hearts. We need a God love. We don't need so much an earthly love. Yes, we need that. We need to love with that kind of love. But there is a love that passes that kind of love. And it only comes from God. And we need to go to God until we receive it. We now come to the point that I have so desperately wanted to share with you. We know that God loves us because of Christ. We know that God loves us because Jesus sacrificed Himself. He died upon the cross of Calvary. But I want to ask a profound question. Why does God love us? I have asked this question hundreds of times. God, why do You love me? I'm not the first, and I won't be the last to ask this question. Many of you listening to me right now, you have asked this question too. You say, God, they say You love me. I'm trying to believe You love me. But why do You love me? You see, King David also wondered about this. In Psalms chapter 8, verses 3 and 4, he said, when I consider Thy heavens, the work of Thy fingers, the moon and the stars which Thou hast ordained, what is man that Thou art mindful of him, and the son of man that Thou visitest him? David says, who am I that God thinks about me? When I look at the handiwork of God, what am I that He would visit me? David remembered Bathsheba, how he committed adultery with her. He remembered how he had Uriah the Hittite, her husband, murdered. David remembered disobeying God, and he cried, Lord, why me? I'm unworthy. Why would You love me? You see, our memories keep reminding us of how sinful we have been or presently are. How slothful we have been or presently are. How weak and pathetic we have been or presently are. How can God love me? Why does God love me? Listen to me carefully. I'd like to change your life right here with the Word of God and the anointing of the Holy Ghost. We base our love on merit. We try to figure out a reason why God could love us. We try to find some value that we possess. We try to figure out what God has to gain by loving us. We look in the mirror and we don't see it. We can't figure it out. And because we love people for what they do and for what they mean to us, we consider God to be the same. So when we look in the mirror and we see a million faults and we see a million failures, we can't fathom why God would love us. But He loves us with no strings attached. We teach and believe that God has created a people. He created us because He needs us. That's called process theology. But that idea destroys the doctrine of grace. God didn't make us because He needs us. If He made us and died for us because He needed us, everything He did was from necessity, and it destroys grace. But God is Jehovah. He needs nothing. He is self-containing. He is the I Am. And the fact that He would do so much for us without gaining anything doesn't make sense. The fact that He would do so much for us, knowing that we're going to fail Him and sin and disgrace
him over and over amazes me. Someone is listening to me right now and you feel that you've gone beyond the love of Christ. You think you've sinned away your day of grace, that Christ couldn't love someone like you. When someone tells you God loves you, you don't believe it. You ask, why? Why does God love me? I have the answer. I know why God loves you. It's unbelievable. The reason is incredible. But I want to share a verse with you that could change your life. Deuteronomy chapter 7, verses 7 and 8. The Lord did not set His love upon you, nor choose you, because you were more in number than any people, for ye were the fewest of all people. He says, I didn't love you because you were a mighty people. I didn't love you because you were a holy people. I didn't love you because you were the greatest of all people. You had more numbers and more strength and more wisdom. He said, because you were the fewest of all people. He said, but because the Lord loved you. The shocking, unbelievable truth that no one has ever told you before is this. God loves you just because. There is no reason. He loves you just because He loves you. He loves you just because He has chosen to love you. He decided one day, I'm going to love them. And He doesn't change. He is love. He has no reason. You can't earn His love. You can't mess it up. You can't throw His love away. He loves you just because. It isn't because you're good. It isn't because you're perfect or you've never done anything wrong. He loves you because He wants to.

Because he chooses to. My God. This strips you of ever wondering why again. It is just the way it is. It's the grace of God. It's the love of God. It's God. I don't care if you've got a needle hanging out of your veins right now. God loves you. If you are a lukewarm saint who has lost your prayer life, your heart is growing callous, I need to tell you, God loves you right where you're sitting, just like you are. And He wants you to come back. He wants you to come back. He loves you. You say, why? He says, just because. There is no reason needed.

doesn't love you. Oh, you need to know Jesus has paid the ultimate price. Look at what God has done for you when the enemy says you can't be forgiven. Look at what you've done. Look at what you've become. God has no reason for loving you. You stand up and you look him square in the eye and you tell the enemy, God doesn't have to have a reason to love me. He just does because he chooses to. And once we come to terms with the fact that God loves us without condition, once we've come to the conclusion that we belong to him because he chose us, we must tell the rest of the world about his love. And we must do more than just tell them. We must possess the very love of God in our hearts, in our church. We must remember that while that alcoholic, while that lady of the night, while that lady from this church down the road down there, she may not know what we know. She may not look like we look. She may not understand everything. She may not cross her T's and dot her I's. But you need to remember, I've got to remember that Jesus Christ died for her, and I've got to show the love of God. But it's got to be more than showing. It's got to be more than telling. They've got to come into our sanctuaries and feel the love of God manifested in our lives. We should be saturated with the love of God, and they ought to be drawn unto God through our lives, because God loves, and God's love is powerful to save. Holy, God's love is the most powerful force in the world, and we should harness that power within our sanctuary. Every song, every sermon, every altar call, every testimony, it ought to drip with the love of God. It ought to shine like the brightest light in the darkest night, and men's hearts should melt because of what they feel coming from the house of God. As I conclude this message, I want to bring you into the book of Hosea for just a few moments. You see, Hosea was a great and mighty prophet of God, a preacher, if I can use that word, a man that was an oracle. He could see the things that come. God would reveal things that come to him. He was also a man that God was going to use as one of the most profound illustrations found in the Word of God. He was going to use the life of Hosea as an analogy to show the world how he felt about his people. God tells the man of God, God tells the holy seer, he tells Hosea, I want you to go down to the red light district and I want you to marry a prostitute. I don't really feel like taking the time to dramatize this all out. I need to go somewhere. I need to use this story to prove a point. Hosea goes down to the red light district and he finds this little lady by the name of Gomer. She is beat down. She is abused. She has been stripped. She has been molested. She has been, tormented by the hands of 1,000 men. And I know that much of what she went through, she put herself through. And she is a tramp. She is a whore. She has sold her body. But God said, man of God, you go down the first street and you find her. I want you to search for her. I want you to get her. And I want you to marry her. It is shocking. Our minds cannot even comprehend. We don't even like to deal with this kind of God. We like the God who has an iron fist. We like the God who likes to destroy, who murders and slays. That is the God that we envision in our minds. But we have a hard time grasping a God that says, man of God, my prophet, go down to the red light district and marry a prophet.
prostitute. We have the hardest time grasping that kind of God. But He is that kind of God. The prophet goes down. He takes Gomer home. He marries her. The Bible seems to imply that they had children together. And she did well for a while. But Gomer is used to chaos. She is used to that type of lifestyle. She doesn't know what to do with peace. She doesn't know what to do with contentment. She doesn't know what to do with real love. So the Bible teaches us that Gomer slips out of the house, leaves the prophet at home, and she makes her way back down to the red light district from whence she came. Hosea's heart is broken. Hosea is shattered. He loves Gomer. He saw God change her, but now she's gone back into the world. Hosea doesn't thumb his nose at her. Hosea doesn't forget about her. But Hosea knows, I've got to go find her. So he goes to the streets and he asks everybody, have you seen my wife? Have you seen Gomer? And they laughed at him.

last week, and Hosea, his heart is crushed, but he loves this woman, and the Bible teaches us that he finds Gomer on an auction block. They're selling her into slavery. All sin has destroyed her, but Hosea comes to her. He buys her. He pays the ultimate price for her. She falls down at his feet and she says, Bela, which is master, I will serve you. I will be your servant. But he reaches down tenderly. He pulls her face up to him. He says, you'll not call me Bela, but you'll call me Ish. You'll call me husband. I didn't come to redeem you so you'd be a slave. I come to redeem you so you could be my wife again. That was the kind of love

Gomer back to Hosea. What was it that drew the harlot back to this man? It's going to be the same thing that draws Israel back to God. What is it? We find it in Hosea chapter 11 verse 4. God said, I drew them with bands of

back to God. It was the love of God that compelled the prophet to pick that lady of the night up and carry her back home, wash her off, and restore her. We must get this truth in our hearts. The love of God will force the prophet into the streets looking for the

He drew us. He came to us where we were. And we must have the Spirit of Christ. The love of Christ must push us into the streets. The Bible tells us in those famous verses, John 3:16-17, "For God so loved the world that He gave His only begotten Son, that whosoever believeth in Him should not perish, but have everlasting life. For God sent not His Son into the world to condemn the world, but that the world through Him might be saved." The love of God draws sinners. The love of God will make the broken fall down upon their faces before God and call Him Ish. Will you be my husband? Will you be my man? Will you be my Savior? Will you be my Lord? I'm praying for a revival of love in our churches. I'm praying that we can display the true nature of God to those around us. I'm praying that the love of God will overtake peer pressure. I'm praying that the love of God will overtake harshness. I'm praying that the love of God will fill the house. And when the house fills with love, the house will fill with the lost. They will be attracted to the kind and compassionate stare of the prophet. When the prophet lifts them up out of the mud, out of the dirt, and says, "I love you because God loves me," they will respond. I'm telling you, my brother, my sister, God loves us. God loves you. Sinner man, God loves you. Dear sister, my little sister, God loves you. He cares about you. And He loves you just like you are. Why don't you come to Him now? Why don't we turn to Him now? Give Him your life. Let Him fix that broken, sin-shattered mess. Why don't you let Him put the pieces back? Father, we come to You. In the name of Jesus, I pray that the love of God permeates the hearts of every single person that hears this message. I pray that Your love, Your unconditional love, will come into our hearts and minds in such a way that we never question it again. And I pray it in Jesus' name. Amen. Thank you for listening to this lesson. I pray that it has been a blessing to you. If you would like to contact us here at HMA, you can write our president, Reverend Todd Sloggett, at P.O. 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May the Lord richly bless you, and may the face of the Lord Jesus Christ shine down upon you always.

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2: That's what we're celebrating today in our community.

you probably with these verses, but the end of all things is at hand. I don't really need the sound effects, but the end of all things is at hand. Be therefore sober and watchant to prayer. Now, those are things we need to do, but look in verse 8, it tells us the real thing we need. And above all these things, have fervent charity among yourselves, or fervent love among yourselves. For love shall cover the multitude of sins. I want to preach this morning on love has it covered. Love has it covered. Aren't you glad that was true of God? His love has you covered. Oh, hallelujah. Come on, church. How many's glad His love has you covered? Hallelujah. Father, thank you for your people. Thank you for the church of the living God. Thank you for your word. Now speak to us in a special way before this communion service. In Jesus' name, amen. You can be seated. So many ask, and I appreciate your asking, but recently we got our new windows on our house. And they came out, did a great job. But we had a special window. It's got an arch to it. And as they began to put that new window in, they discovered that when they framed that out, that they didn't quite get it round and everything. And they were just having a lot of trouble. I went out there. The guy was having a lot of trouble fitting the window in. He's shaving this and chiseling this and cutting that. And as you know, the last thing you do when you put a window in is you caulk, right? And he was telling me about how tough it was for him to get all this cut and fit. And he said, I'm doing the best I can. And I said, that's all right, because caulk covers a multitude of sins. Now, you might have heard that. And if you're in any kind of construction or do any kind of homework, you understand that caulk can cover a multitude of sins. But he had never heard it. I mean, he got tickled. He just kept laughing and laughing. And he proved it. I mean, he did. When he proved it. Caulk covers a multitude. Did a great job. But caulk covers a multitude of sins. But I want to preach this morning. Love covers a multitude of sin. Hallelujah. That's a whole lot of love. I said that's a whole lot of love. Now I want you to look at this verse. Peter is admonishing believers to have a fervent love, because it's only a fervent love for one another that covers sins. A little love, a love without zest, a love without fervency won't cover sins. But a fervent love will cover sins. A multitude. I want you to notice two words here. The first is the word fervent. I'm going to say it in Greek. I'm going to read it to you in Greek. You're going to understand it in English. Here's the word for fervent in Greek. Extend. I left the ending off, but extend. Think about that. The word for fervent and fervent love is a love that extends. It reaches out. It goes beyond. I want to have you ask yourself this morning, when is the last time you stretched yourself to show love to somebody? Went beyond your boundaries, your comfort zone, your preferences, and you stretched yourself to love and include somebody. The second word is the one I want you to look at, and there's not a lot to do with it. The word cover means to hide. And we'll deal with that in a moment. It hides a multitude of sin. You see, it's easy, and I want you to admit with me, could you do that? It's easy as humans, when we see some people doing wrong and they persist in doing wrong, we get this feeling, and that feeling says what they need is a big dose of God's judgment. That's what they need. How many knows that's kind of a default setting? But I'm telling you, when folks have problems, we'll leave the big dose of judgment to God, because what they really need is a big dose of love that will cover it all. Amen. Now you may be thinking, amen, what do you mean cover sin?
Do you mean we're supposed to hide?

sin, cover up. Please don't mistake the word cover up to mean that you conceal the person doing wrong from the consequences of their sin, and you deny that they're doing wrong and you sweep it under the rug. That's not what it means. Amen. If something covers something else, this is what it means. If something covers something, that means it's big enough to take it in. It's not talking about a cover up like in government, or a cover up like they would do in business when they're stealing and exploiting. It's not talking about that kind of cover up. It's talking about a love that's big enough to take everybody in, regardless of what they're like, regardless of what they've done, regardless of their faults and it's a love that just takes them in to where you're at. Hallelujah. Aren't you glad God had a love that was big enough to take you in? No, it's not talking about concealing something from those that need to know. You see a child do something very bad and you say, well, love covers a multitude of sins, and you don't tell the parents. It's not talking about that. It's not talking about somebody committing a crime. You see someone breaking into your neighbor's house and you say, well, love covers a multitude of sin, I won't call the police. It's not talking about that kind of cover up. What it's talking about is you've got enough love to spread over that person and take them in spite of their faults and failures. Amen. I know you're trying to make sure that little kid has his bath before he goes to bed, but I'm telling you, every parent knows what I'm talking about. Love covers it all, because you go back to cover that little one up. They've been bratty that day. They've broken things, and you look at them. You don't know how they escaped, but they need a bath. But you don't say, well, they've been so bad today. They're little dirty, so I'll just let them lie there uncovered. No, you know what you do? In spite of what they've done, in spite of needing a bath, you take the covers and you cover that little one up. That's what Peter's talking about. Not covering up from the law, amen, not denying it happened, but to have enough love in your heart that when your brother and sister has fallen, have faults, have failures, have troubles, there's enough love within you. You can just cover them up within your embrace. Notice it says to cover a multitude of sins. I want to remind us that sin means to miss the mark, and all have sins. Amen. We've all missed the mark. We've all failed. But the wrong response is what I see many times. Amen. When folks begin to have problems, when folks begin to have sin in their life, when Christians begin to have failures, amen, the default setting is to begin to pick. Amen. Just to stay on that. Amen. Peter said that's the wrong response. Don't pick. Cover it with your love. Amen. Peter no doubt was thinking of the proverb. Proverb 10:12. Hatred stirreth up strifes, but love covereth all sin. You see, where there's any kind of strife and conflict, there is a lack of love. Whenever there's strife that did not come from love, love covereth all sins. And then in Proverbs 17:9, he that covereth a transgression seeketh love, but he that repeateth a matter separateth very friends. Now listen, if there's something you must do in response, or you can do, by all means do it. Amen. You don't lie to protect somebody from the consequences. But if you don't have anything to do with the solution of the problem, don't spread it. Don't fan it. Amen. Seek love. Seek to cover that thing. I want you to know, Jesus at the Last Supper, I know he told John who it was, but he didn't tell the rest of the disciples. They never asked. But Jesus gave the bread to Judas just like he gave it to the rest, and the cup just like to the rest. And then when Judas came to the garden to betray him, Jesus looked at him and called him friend. I think that's an example of a love that has it covered. Oh, hallelujah. I've heard it said, you know, facetiously, that love is blind, but marriage is an eye opener.
Brother Brock, I'm not talking about love as blind. I'm talking about a love that sees it, but still covers it. Oh, hallelujah. Anybody with me this morning? Hallelujah. Amen. A love that sees it but covers it. Amen. Let's say a sister's walking down the aisle and trips and falls and can't get up for a few moments of stunned. But when she falls, amen, she becomes immodest. Nobody makes fun. Nobody criticizes. Amen. A guy will take off his jacket or a lady her sweater and immediately try to cover up. Why? Because that's love. That's what love does. Amen. And I'm telling you, it's that kind of love that God desires in His people. Isn't that what God did for us? I mean, we had sins and faults and failures. And what did He do? He took the cloak of the righteousness of His Son Jesus, purchased by His blood, and He covered us up. I know He did a deeper work. He didn't just cover it. He took it away. But when we stand before God, we do not stand before Him in our own righteousness and accomplishment. When I stand before God, I stand covered with the righteousness of Jesus Christ. Love has it covered. Amen. I took a little while for that, but I'm going to share three quick things about a covering love. Number one, covering love is what should be expected in the church. Now, I want to ask you some questions here. Do you notice or experience a lot of love when you look at what's going on in Congress in Washington right now? How many just feels the love? You don't feel love coming out of Congress? What about the media? How many, when you watch the news or listen to the news, you say, boy, those folks, those commentaries, those journals, they got a lot of love. Has anyone said that? Man, no one's cooperating. Primetime television programs. How many of them exemplify and portray a great godlike love? How many can feel love from those kinds of violence and perversion? Maybe I haven't called your number yet. What about on the NFL field? Get up after a heart attack. I love you, man. Love you. Love you. And I want to tell you something else. We can't really expect love from those quarters. But I know one thing for certain. Whether believer or unbeliever, home folk or visitor, when they walk through those doors to the gathering of God's people, they ought to be able to experience love. It should be expected of the church. Amen. Look what Jesus says, or I'm sorry, that John says in 1 John 4:12. No man has seen God at any time. If we love one another, God dwelleth in us, and His love is perfected in us. I want you to really think what it's saying. You cannot show people God. You can't take out your iPhone, hit photos, and say to the unbeliever, I want to show you God. Here's God. Can't do it. I know that's deep. You may want to write it down, but you can't show. It's like the little boy in Sunday school. He's got the crayons. He's just at work. And the teacher looks at it and said, what in the world are you drawing? He said, I'm drawing God. And the teacher said, but son, nobody knows what God looks like. He said, they will when I get done. Yeah. People can't see God. That's what John says. No man has seen God at any time. I know we see Christ, but God, we can't see Him. But He said, if we love one another, God dwelleth in us, and His love is perfected in us. What a thought. The unbeliever, your lost loved ones can't see God. But if they see the people of God loving one another, they see God because they see the love of God in action and at work. It ought to be expected of the church. I was listening to the radio this week, and a man was giving his testimony, and I didn't get to hear all of it. But when he was an infidel and a skeptic,
didn't believe in God. His wife finally talked him into going to church. He said, I had real long hair, and I finally agreed to go to church. But he said, I fixed my hair as wild as I could, and I wore the most wild clothes I had and put all the paraphernalia on for my lifestyle. He said, because I was going to church and I didn't want to go, and I was going to test those church people to see how they'd respond to me. You know how church people should respond? With a love that covers. Oh, hallelujah. Secondly, I want to leave with us, covering love is the truest indicator of one's preparedness for the end. Think about that. The truest indicator of my being prepared for the end time is that if I have a love that extends to my brothers and sisters. In fact, it's not in the message, but Jesus said, we know we passed from death into life because we do what? Love the brethren. Let's go back to verse 7 of Peter. But the end of all things is at hand. The end's coming. Be sober, pray, and watch. And above all these things, have fervent charity. For charity shall hide a multitude of sins. He said, the end is coming. Therefore, love one another. Now look, I believe we ought to live pure and clean and righteous and everything. But sometimes folks go down the list of being prepared for the coming of the Lord. If you believe Jesus is coming, you won't do this. If you believe Jesus is coming, you won't do that. And those things are well and fine. But Peter says here, if you really believe the end is coming, you'll have a love for one another. Hallelujah. Let me say it again. The greatest and the truest indicator that I am ready for the end is if I have a true love for my brothers and sisters. If I'm a fighting, if I'm a fussing, if I'm a fault finding, if I'm pointing out this that's wrong and that's wrong, I myself am not ready for the coming of the Lord. Hallelujah. We used to have a sister at the convocation. She'd holler out, that's tight, but that's right. Amen. Anyone want to take her role this morning? That's tight, but that's right. Amen. Praise the Lord. Amen. I'm ready when I've got that love. Amen. Look what John says in his epistle. Herein is our love made perfect, that we may have boldness in the day of judgment. It's our love being perfected that gives us a boldness when we stand before the presence of God. Why is that? It's this simple, and John in his epistle bears this out. Amen. My relationship with others, if there's something wrong with that, then there's something wrong with my relationship with God. Amen. If you hear me across the room, could just lift a hand, wave at me. Hallelujah. If there's something wrong with my relationship with my brother and sister, there is something wrong with my relationship with God. John goes on to say, if a person says, 1 John 4:20, I love God and hateth his brother, he is, you say, I don't hate them, but the Bible says, we've already read it, hatred stirs up strife. Amen. If a man say, I love God and hate his brother, he is a liar. How'd you like John for a revival? He is a liar, for he that loveth not his brother whom he hath seen, how can he love God whom he hath not seen? Amen. Amen. I want to be ready. I want to have boldness in the judgment. If I walk to the judgment, I've got something in my heart against this one. I walk to the judgment, I've been talking bad about that one. If I walk to the judgment with those things, I'll bow my head and be unprepared. But if I have a love that covers it all, in spite of what they've done, I take them in. Then if the judgment happens today, I can walk into the judgment of God, John said, with a boldness. I'm prepared. I am ready. You might have heard it before, but a dad was holding his small boy, just a loving him. That little boy had his arms wrapped around his dad's neck, and they're just a hugging one another. And the little sister's down here, and the dad happens to walk by a mirror, and he looks in the mirror, and as the little boy's hugging his neck and patting him, the little boy's sticking his tongue out at his sister.
And so dad took those arms and pried them loose and set the little boy down. And little boy reached up his hand and said, but dad, I want to hug you. I love you. And the dad shook his hand, little boy's head. And the little boy said, why? He said, listen, it's impossible for you to hug my neck and act like you love me when you're sticking out your tongue over my back at your little sister. You can't be loving me and sticking your tongue out at your little sister. And that's true with God. I love you, God. I'm a follower of you. Oh, how I love you, God. And sticking out our tongue over God's back at our sister or our brother. It cannot be. If we love God, we'll love our brother. If we love God, we'll love our sister. Hallelujah. I said hallelujah. What about amen corner? Is it true? Amen. A love that covers. A love that covers. One more thing and I'll move on. Amen. This world today, church world, wants to talk about faith. We've been trying to talk about it on Wednesday night. They've got it all figured out. They got the formula. But in Galatians 5:6, Paul makes an interesting statement. He says, faith which worketh by love. I want you to consider something. If you're having a problem with faith, if you're having a problem believing God, could it be you're having a problem loving somebody you ought to be loving? Think about it. Well, I've lost my faith. I've lost my passion. I've lost my zeal in worship. I just can't believe there's anything to that. I just can't believe that God is going to I can't believe. Amen. Are you loving the way you need to love? Without love, we'll never have the faith that we need. Last of all, amen, a covering love like this only comes from God. I purposely left this out of my notes so it wouldn't share it, and it just keeps coming to me. Amen. It's good if the pastor loves the people. Isn't that pretty good? Okay. And I remember in the early years of my pastorate here, it's not that I disliked people. I just didn't feel like I was loving them good enough. And we were having a meeting. We're at Highway of Holiness. And I remember wrestling with the Lord in the altar. And I kept praying, oh, God, help me love people more. Oh God, don't pray that because different faces will start coming up into you. God, help me love people more. Things that's been said about you here. God, help me to love people more. I was really getting down praying. And Sister Brock, God spoke to me. He said, listen, if you'll only worry about loving me, you won't have to worry about loving people. I said, hallelujah. And I'll tell you something that can happen. God's love is real. And it may not have happened yet in this church service, but I believe through the power of the Holy Spirit, suddenly the love of God for you could be made real to you. And what an experience. How many has ever experienced those moments when the love of God was made real to your heart? Oh, I'm telling you, if I've got a love that'll cover my brother and his faults and failures, it'll be because I've been alone with God and I have experienced His love. Amen. I heard on the radio this week, you know, since all this fiasco, actually before it started going on, I just quit most of the time, just quit listening to all that news stuff completely in the radio. And I was listening to them sing, and they began to sing that old hymn. Thank God for some good new songs, but don't get rid of those old ones. I wish this is one that we sing. But that old hymn said, amazing love, how can it be that thou, my God, would die for me? When's the last time you experienced that? Amazing love, how can it be that thou, my God, would die for me? I had a seminary teacher who used to pastor in Detroit. He talked about this guy way out in sin, got wonderfully saved. Church was new to him. I love it. I wish we had 50, 75 people right now. Church was new to him. He didn't know how things worked. He sat through his first prayer request service. People jumping up. Pray for me. Pray for me. My uncle's sick. And those are important. Pray for me. So-and-so's got cancer. Pray for me. He listened to all that. He said, man, this is wonderful. We can just stand up and request what we need help from God. And he stood up.
And I don't know if he knew this guy from outside of church or what, but he stood up and he turned around, looked back at the front. And he said, I need you to pray for me. And he turned around and he pointed to the fellow. He said, because see that fellow right there? I have a hard time liking him. He just gets on my nerves. He hadn't learned yet. You don't make a prayer request about it. You go out in the foyer and tell somebody about it, or in the parking lot. Oh, hallelujah. You know how we get that kind of love? We revisit and let God love us afresh and anew. One of the signs I have quit loving God and I've quit desiring and coveting His love for me is when I have quit loving my brothers and sisters. Let's go back to the Epistle of John before we finish. Beloved, let us love one another, for love is of God, and everyone that loveth is born of God and knoweth God. One of the ways you can know you're born again is when you have a love for your brothers and sisters. He that loveth not knoweth not God, for God is love. I would like to propose this morning that if I really, truly am grateful for His love for me, in the end, I'll have no problem loving my brother and sister. Amen. Sister Mary, that's why the apostle said we ought to forgive others. How? As God, for Christ's sake, has forgiven us. I just list a few things. I'm not loving if I only include those like me, that think like me, that agree with me. I'm not loving with a covering love. I don't have a covering love when it must be my way before I'm with it, I'm behind it. It must be my kind of song, for I'll sing it. My kind of preacher, for I'll amen. Okay, I'm not your kind of preacher. It must be, if I do not agree with the person, I exclude the person. That's not covering love. If I simply never think of that person. See, this is something else that begin to get in my spirit. A love that doesn't cover is a love. It's not that it just does somebody bad. It just doesn't think of them. Never thinks of them. I'm talking about in our circle of brothers and sisters. But oh, a covering love is big enough to take it all in. You know, I've had some people tell me, I just ain't getting any love from those people. That's not the question. It's like that fellow back there told my wife, been here for about 2 years, said this is the most unfriendly church I've ever been in. She said, well, brother, I've never seen you go to anybody and shake their hand. Whoa. Thank you, brother. You didn't have the right inflection accent on it. Oh, hallelujah. That was covering love, brother. I appreciate that. Now I forgot the point I was making. Help me out. Yeah. And so some folks, they say, I sure ain't getting no love. That's not the question. The question is, am I showing love? Am I giving love? Hallelujah. Yes, that's it. Let's just have church while we're at church. Glory. Amen. We need to put a few demons on the run this morning. Oh, hallelujah. Let the love of God come in. And you say, how's that fit? Because perfect love casteth out fear. And I think we get some perfect love, it cast out some devils too. Hallelujah. You say they've got a big problem, big trouble. They may have, but maybe if we got some perfect love and covered them, it'd get rid of those things from their life. Hallelujah. Hallelujah. I mentioned it Wednesday night or maybe last Sunday night, but many times after a good service and a good prayer, we'd break out in song that old time religion, and we had one refrain that said, makes me love everybody. I never thought of it until I repeated it the other night. Makes me love? Makes me love? You know, some people are intent on not liking some folks. Some people have got their minds made up. They don't like them. It's settled. But I'm telling you, if you'll get in the presence of God, pray everything through with your soul.
soul. Amen. It'll make you. Amen. Sometimes in spite of yourself, something's going to change. Oh, the love of God. How rich and pure. Aren't you glad Sister Dirth read it this morning? But God, who is rich in mercy for his great love, wherewith he loved us, even when we were dead in sin. I said, God commendeth his love for us, in that while we were yet sinners, Christ died for the ungodly. Aren't you glad he didn't wait till we got straightened out? He didn't wait till we got it all right. He didn't wait till we got a personality change, our temperament settled out. No, he loved us right then and there. Oh, hallelujah. I said, hallelujah. Just about done. When we only love the lovable, we've not yet loved as God loves. I shared this many years ago. It touched my heart. And I heard him share it. But Jim Cimbala, pastor of Brooklyn Tabernacle, he told the Easter service, I don't know how many times he preached that morning, they had multiple services then or what. But he said God had really moved. He said there were many sinners in the altar, and folks were working with them. He said, I was so exhausted. He said, I sat on the platform, and I pulled my tie down. And I was just thanking God for what he'd done. He said, I was exhausted. And he said, he looked up, and three pews back was a man. It was obvious that he was a homeless man. And he looked like he was 50-something years old. And he said, I said, oh, no. People come in here all the time. The church is in a slum area. They're wanting money. He's wanting money. He said, I stood up, and when the man got from 5 feet from me, he said, the stench was so overpowering, I had to turn my head to get my breath. And he said, I'm exhausted. We normally don't give money to folks. We just give them food. But he said, I reached in my pocket. And he said, I started to pull the money out. But before I did, he said, I asked him, what's your name? David. How old are you? 32. How long you been on the streets? 6 years. Where'd you sleep last night? In an abandoned vehicle. He said, I pulled my money out and started to pull off some bills. And the man looked at him and said, preacher, I don't want your money. And I want to read, because I finally found the words exact. Here's what he said. Preacher, I don't want your money. I want this Jesus, the one you were talking about, because I'm not making it, and I'm going to die on that street. He said, I don't want your money. I want your Jesus. And Jim Cimbala said he was so convicted, he began to weep. The preacher did. Weep. And he said, as he began to weep, the man looked at him confused, and the man began to weep. And he said, then that man stumbled and fell against my white shirt. He said, I just wrapped my arms around him, began to pray for him. And he said, as I wept, he said, a miraculous thing happened. That stench that was so horrible changed, and I smelt the most beautiful smell. That's a love that covers. I said, that's a love that covers. Would you cut music? Let me share one more thing. And I want you to think about this. Pixar, most of you know that Steve Jobs of Apple, he worked there. He brought it back. Their first major success was Toy Story in about 1995. And I shared that because of this. When they made it big, they were going to build a new facility. And it was going to have three buildings. One for animators, one for management, and one for programmers, the computer side of it. Three different buildings. Steve Jobs says, no, it's not what we're going to do. Scrap the plans. He bought an old Del Monte plant that was just a huge open building with an atrium in the middle. He called the plumbers in, the carpenters. He said, I want every bathroom, every break room, every vending machine, every water fountain, every conference room. I want it in that open area in the middle of the building. He said, because I want people from all departments
to be forced to bump into each other every day. Whether it's a restroom call, whether it's a break, whether it's going to a meeting, they're all going to be coming to the same place, and they're going to have to bump into one another and look each other in the eye. I want to tell you this morning, communion, listen to me, communion is designed so that we as believers have to bump into one another and look each other in the eye. And I think there's some questions this morning in the communion. Do I love my brothers and sisters? Is there anything that I have against anybody? Do I have any wrong feelings I need to deal with? Have I been unkind? Am I being kind and inclusive of my brothers and sisters? I think it's designed so we have to bump into each other. And I want you to remember that in the communion service this morning. At his table. How do we bump in? Well, we're doing the same thing, but it's more than that. We're loving the same Jesus. And it's the same Christ that's loved us all and saved us all. So how can I sit at the table with the one that loved me and not love my brother over here? Right? And I want to tell you one more thing, and we'll go on. If you're not a follower of Jesus Christ, I believe he's designed this service so that you'd bump into him and know his love. Amen. Church, if you're thankful for his covering love, would you lift your hands as the servers come? Would you lift your hands and just thank him for his covering love? Oh, he wrapped his arms around us when the stench was still on us. I said he wrapped his arms around us when the stench was still on us. Hallelujah. Hallelujah. Oh, hallelujah. Let's just love him. Come, servers. Hallelujah. Let's love him this morning. Oh, hallelujah. Oh, hallelujah. Oh, hallelujah. Amazing love. How can it be that thou, my God, hast died for me? We invite everybody to partake of communion with us if you profess a saving knowledge of Jesus Christ. We just ask that you wait till everybody's been served. Children, if you've had that experience and you've talked it over with your parents, invite you to partake too. Let's continue to worship the Lord and marvel in his love. Like a mighty sea comes the love of Jesus sweeping over me. May that be so in our communion.

We're gathered together at his table. We're going to bump into each other as we worship him. Would you stand? Amen. Brother Maggard, would you ask the Lord's blessing on the bread this morning?

Yes, Lord. Let us partake together. Thank you, Lord. Brother Jerry Renner, could you ask the Lord's blessing on the cup this morning? Yes, Lord. Yes. Amen. Thank the Lord. Let's partake together. Hallelujah. Hallelujah. Hallelujah. Hallelujah. Hallelujah. Let's love Him. Let's love Him. Hallelujah. Hallelujah. Hallelujah. Hallelujah. Hallelujah. Amen. I want you to, we're going to sing this through once. Then I want you to greet one another and show your love to God this morning. Show your love to Christ by expressing your love to one another. Could you do that?

0: Amen. Makes me love everybody. Makes me love. Come on, cover us with your love right here. Go ahead and express it.
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3: When he ceased, one of his disciples said to him, "Lord, teach us to pray, as John also taught his disciples." And he said to them, "When ye pray, say, 'Our Father which art in heaven, hallowed be thy name. Thy kingdom come, thy will be done, as in heaven, so in earth. Give us this day our daily bread, and forgive us our sins, for we also forgive everyone that is indebted to us. And lead us not into temptation, but deliver us from evil.' And he said to them, 'Which of you shall have a friend, and shall go unto him at midnight, and say unto him, "Friend, lend me 3 loaves. For a friend of mine in his journey has come to me, and I have nothing to set before him."'" That's what I like to preach for a moment. Nothing to set before him. "And he from within shall answer and say, 'Trouble me not. The door is now shut. My children are with me in bed. I cannot rise and give thee.' I say unto you, though he will not rise and give him, because he is his friend, yet because of his importunity, he will rise." I like that. "And give him as many as he needeth." Woo! "And I say unto you, ask, and it shall be given you. Seek, and ye shall find. Knock, and it shall be opened unto you. For everyone that asketh," that's in the continued intense sense in the Greek, "keeps on asking." Amen. "Every one of you that keeps on asking, receiveth. And he that seeketh, keeps on seeking, findeth. And to him that knocketh, keeps on knocking." Amen. "Whew. It shall be open. If a son shall ask bread of you, that is a father, will he give him a stone?" That's the third time he uses the word bread in this chapter that I've read to you, just this few verses. Amen. "Or if he ask a fish, will he give him a serpent? Or if he ask an egg, will he offer him a scorpion? If ye then, being evil, know how to give good gifts unto your children, how much more," let's say that together, "how much more," say it big and loud, How much more? You like the sound of that? I do. Shall your heavenly Father give the Holy Spirit to them that ask Him? Raise your hand and praise Him for the promise. Hallelujah. Amen. Hallelujah.
4: I have nothing to set before Him. Amen. One reason we don't receive more from God is we're too hard to please. Amen. How many of you would consider bread much of a midnight snack? Huh? Bread is still one of the staples of creation. Still one of the main foods of the world. Amen. In the East, those loaves are as hard as a rock. I mean, they can haul them in any kind of cart or wheelbar. It don't change them one bit. If they fall out on the street, amen, just brush it off, throw it back on the cart. Amen. It don't change it one bit. They'll stand the test. Amen. Oh, not very many of us, not very many of our children would like it if we went home to nothing but bread. Because we're spoiled to death and too hard to please. Amen. But bread's good. Amen. He didn't ask for much more either. He said, amen. A friend of mine's coming. I have nothing to set before him. Amen. And from within, he'll answer and say, trouble me not. Door now shut. My children are with me in bed. I cannot rise to give thee. I say in you, though he will not rise to give him. Because he is his friend. Yet, because of his importunity, he'll rise and give him as many as he needeth. Praise God. Three loaves is all he asked.
3: 3 loaves of bread for a midnight snack to a hungry, wayfaring stranger. Amen. But boy, bread by itself is even good if you're hungry enough. I told it on Charles Barnett, but he said it wasn't him. I pictured in my mind somehow or other it was Charles Barnett, that they smelled one of those bakeries with that bread like you can smell down at London, Kentucky as you drive down I-75, the wind just right. And they smelled that bread in that bakery. And one of them decided, carload of preachers, that they'd go knock on the door and see if they could get some of it. And so one of them knocked on the side door. If it wasn't Charles, and he said it wasn't him, I don't know who it was. Amen. But some preacher, friend of mine, someday maybe I'll find out. Maybe if I send this tape far enough, they'll tell me who it was that knocked on the side door of that bakery somewhere. Amen. Seemed like it was down in Kentucky, but I'm not sure about that. Amen. Sometimes we get things pictured in our mind, and it's not like we pictured it. Amen. And we remember our own mental picture better than we do the reality. Amen. I told the story all over the country about Bill Tinsley going hunting with his daddy. Amen. And how that he was carrying the sack that he was going to put the possums and coons in. And they walked under a hedge apple tree, and the ground was covered with hedge apples. And he reached down, picked one up, and asked his dad about it. Said, "Son, them no good." Said, "Throw them down, can't eat them." Said, "They're bound to be good for something." "What are they?" "Hedge apples." He said, "Well, if they're apples, they're good for something." And so he picked up a few and put them in his sack. And after a while, he went under another hedge apple tree, and he picked up some more hedge apples and put them in his sack. And pretty soon he was just loaded down with hedge apples. And after a while, he began to throw them out one by one. He didn't even have room for the possum. He had his sack full of something that wasn't any good. I'm afraid some folks come to church like that. The reason God can't help them is because they already got their sack full of something ain't worth 2 cents no how. Amen. Oh, glory to God. I don't know where that came from. Amen. If it's not God, blame it on me. Amen. Well, I told Brother Tinsley, I said, "Bill, I've told all over the country about you going hunting with your dad and picking up them hedge apples and filling that sack for them hedge apples." He said, "That wasn't me." I said, "It wasn't. Man, I've told all over the country that's you." He said, "I never went hunting with my dad in my life." Made it even worse. I told all over the country, I got a mental picture in my head of the wrong fella. Amen. I told it was Bill Tinsley, but it was someone, Joanne, I think, from your end of Kentucky. Amen. And I don't know whether it was Brother Shelton or who it was, but anyway, amen. I know it was Bill that walked into church in Lola, Kentucky in the fellowship meeting one night. Amen. And their daughter's real little, and Greg was real little. Amen. And Bill had a bottle, baby bottle, sticking out of each pocket, carrying them two babies in the church that night at the fellowship meeting. And he got testified, said, "Bless God." Said, "Sometimes I carry these bottles around as much I feel like a bootlegger." That was Bill that said that. Amen. But he said it wasn't him when hunting with his dad and picked up them hedge apples and put them in the sack. Amen. Oh my, we're so hard to please because we're not hungry. We're already filled up. We've heard everything, seen everything, and know everything. Amen. But in school, a bunch of hungry little kids, amen, read about the gingerbread man. And how when they got him baked, he run away. And I could have eat 3 of them. Hey man, I got so hungry reading about that gingerbread.

on the fire, and it exploded, and beams went all over everywhere. And how that the family picked up each and every beam and washed them off. And how that they told them they had to punch holes in the can next time to keep it from blowing up. The pressure inside would cause what caused it. But they saved the day. They washed every bean, and by the time they got done washing them beans, we could eat a barrel full. We was hungry for beans. You know, we're kind of hard to please. Amen. We want more than bread. We want more than hard, dry bread. We have so much in America that there are guys that get day-old bread by the truckload and take it and feed it to their cows and hogs. We got so much milk and butter and dairy products that I've got a friend out in Joplin, Missouri, amen, that got that distressed milk out of the store, amen, and fattened a whole herd of hogs with it. Many, many, many times over. Not only did he fatten hogs, he stocked me up. Amen. When I came home, we had butter. We put butter in the deep freeze. Man, we had butter and milk and buttermilk and all kinds of anything you could freeze. We had it. Amen. And he gave me several boxes full of that stuff. We have so much today that we're kind of hard to please. One reason we have a hard time getting much from God is because we're not hungry enough. We need somebody with the shine of God and the glow of God and the love of God, amen, on their face to make us hunger and thirst after righteousness. Amen. Here the friend, the neighbor that he's knocking on the door is a type of God. Amen. And he, the man that has company and nothing to feed them and needs three loaves, is us in our need. Jesus is teaching us that we can knock at God's gate long enough, we'll get an answer. Jesus is telling us, amen, that preacher knocked on the side door of that bakery with that good smell coming out of it. And a man poked his head out the door. And he said, we smelt that bread cooking and we just wondered if we could buy some of it while it was still hot. And the man thought for a second. He said, wait just a minute. Amen. Pretty soon he came back to the same door. Amen. With bread aplenty that they'd been smelling of cooking. Bread that was still hot. Oh boy, you know how it is when you have communion. They just give you enough to make you want more. They just give you enough of that unleavened bread to make you want a big slug of it. They just give you enough of that grape juice, that wine, to make you thirsty for grape juice. Well, I've been the preacher in many of those situations. And I got to take the rest of the grape juice left over to the house. I got to take the rest of the communion bread to the house. In Barberville, Kentucky, after Sister Fern Kidd had made that big old flat piece of unleavened bread and then broke it up and brought it to church. Amen. We passed it all out. That is all everybody could to furnish a piece of bread for everybody, and had communion, and I got the rest of it. I took it home, and me and Kim and Jeff sat there around the table eating unleavened bread. We had got our appetite up. Amen. Jeff still talked with a little bit of a lisp. He said, boy, I'm sure glad they didn't throw this good stuff away. Amen.
and we chowed down on unleavened bread. Amen. And drank the rest of that grape juice.

Amen. Are you getting hungry? Huh? Some of you was hungry before I started. Amen. Hey, he that hungereth and thirst after righteousness is the one that's going to be filled. You got to be hungry or nothing will satisfy you. You got to be hungry or you'll be critical. Amen. Now you have candy to the kids back there. There's just one problem there. They've had every kind of candy in the world. They've already developed their likes and dislikes. Amen. And some of them are like Andy's little girl, the one that's gone on. Amen. And Tina held her down to get her some candy, and I handed her one. She said, "I don't like that kind." So I gave her the whole bucket to pick out what she wanted. We've already developed our tastes. We've already developed our likes and dislikes. Ah, we've tasted of it. We know what we want. We know what we like. But we need to get real hungry. Amen. Brother Moore said he didn't like turnip greens. He fasted 3 days in revival, and a lady they stand with, preacher wife they stand with, fixed some turnip greens. He smelled them cooking. She said, "Brother Moore," all jubilant about it, "do you like turnip greens?" He said, "I love them." He smelled them cooking. Amen. Hey, Brother Waterman had fasted started a fast and big family, and his wife fried chicken, and he decided to break his fast. And he knew you had to break his fast gradual, because you can have problems if you break fast too quick, especially if you fasted some weeks. And she brought that platter of chicken in, and he said, "My first impression was just to stick my face down in it and eat it all. Hungry. Been fasting. You're not as hard to please if you've been fasting. Praise God." Hey, amen. We need to be more thankful for what we've got. We need to be more thankful for how we've been blessed. We need to be more thankful to how our cup's already running over. We need to be more thankful, praise God. And some of us ought to be plumb embarrassed about asking God for anything else. We've already got too much. More than we'll thank him for. Amen. We live in a generation that thinks that God owes them a living. Society owes them a living. The government owes them a living. Somebody owes them a living. Amen. And in this day and time, it's hard to get anybody to really work. Amen. Ooh, if it's a little too cold, or it's a little too hot, they don't want to work. Or if the work is a little too hard, I've wide-eyed a many of them. Amen. Yeah, don't want to work. It takes some inspiration to work. It takes a dream to work. You got to dream about payday. You got to dream when I was on my knees in the rocks in the hills of Arkansas picking strawberries for 7 cents a quart. Amen. I crawled on my knees till my knees got sore. I squatted down until my legs got sore. I sat down until I got sore. Amen. And then I got back on my knees again and got sore again. What kept me going? Amen. At the end of every day in the strawberry patch, they paid you. And I was daydreaming about big vanilla ice cream cones that I was going to buy when I got where I could get a big vanilla ice cream cone. In those days, they had those double cones, you know. Amen. And you get a double dip, one on each side, then another one on top of that. Amen. Oh, man. You got to have some sort of a dream, something that keeps you going, praise God. Hey, you that are seeking the Holy Ghost and need the power of God, you need to hunger and thirst after righteousness. You need to get in the book, amen, because this bread he's talking about translates into 14.
19th verse, to the Holy Spirit, to them that ask Him. Amen. Because the Holy Ghost comes however we need Him. The Holy Ghost comes, whether it's healing, amen, He comes as healing. Where it's a financial blessing, He comes as financial blessing. Whatever we need, strength, encouragement, a home, enough to make a car payment, amen, the Holy Ghost moves on the scene in just the way we need Him to. Amen. If He, then, being evil, know how to give good gifts to your children, how much more shall your Heavenly Father give the Holy Spirit to them that keep on asking Him? Woo! Hallelujah. Keep on asking Him. If a son shall ask bread of any of you that is a father, and God is a father, will He give him a stone? Amen. If he ask a fish, will he give him a serpent? If he shall ask an egg, will he offer him a scorpion? I got lizards crawling around on my back porch in Arkansas because it was warm back there. It's on the south side. And my wife went outside and saw them lizards and wanted me to take care of them. I didn't bother them lizards. She said, I saw one that was that looked different than the rest of them. I said, was it kind of striped? Yeah. I said, that's a scorpion lizard. I said, are they poison? No, they're not poison. They're beneficial. But she didn't try to catch one and fry it for breakfast the next morning. Amen. No, no, no. As a matter of fact, she wanted me to get rid of them. I didn't do anything. As a boy, I used to catch them, and you know, you grab them by the tail. One of the escape routes God gave the lizard was his tail to break off. You get by the tail, his tail break off, and it just keep going. You get another part of the tail, if you happen to be lucky enough, and it'll break off some more, and the lizard just keep going. He can grow another tail, and does. Amen. But he don't want to take a chance on getting in your hands or in your grasp. Amen. And so the lizard keeps going. Got a bunch of them. They catch bugs. They eat a lot of mosquitoes and flies and stuff like that. And so that makes them beneficial. That makes them worth their weight in copper or something or other. Praise God. But you don't fry them for breakfast. You wouldn't get much out of them if you did. Amen. We're more merciful than that, aren't we? If our son asks us, an egg, will we give him a scorpion? No. If we've got an egg, we'll give him an egg. Oh boy. I remember when Bartus, my mom's one of her younger brothers, came home. He'd been out on the town somewhere. And he came home with a hangover and hungry. And we was all hungry little kids. But Grandma went to work and fried Bartus two big old country eggs. And boy, they smelled so good cooking. They smelled so good. And we were so hungry. And all us little kids stood around and watched Bartus as he ate those eggs that Grandma had fried for him. In high noon, if you will. Amen. Right up in the middle of the day. Oh boy. I never got a bite of that egg. But in my estimation, them was probably the best eggs that ever was cooked. I could tell by looking that they was awful good. Amen. Hey, praise God. Some of us, we wouldn't like it. If we just had an egg, we'd say, I don't like old eggs.
We're hard to please. Amen. We've had everything. We've seen everything. Why, we've heard the best of songs. We've heard the best of preachers that ever wore shoe leather. We've read the best of books. Amen. What's it going to take to make us hungry? I tell you, bread will even taste good again, Dennis, if somebody will bake it fresh and present it hot. Hallelujah. Hey, praise God. John 3:16 will sound good again if Oakley will just build a fire under it, praise God, and set it on fire for a while. Amen. Hey, they don't have much wood to cook rice with in the Philippines. They grow a tree that grows limbs off that they can break off, cut off, and the tree will grow the limb back out. And you'll see a Filipino going down the street with an arm holding a limb, and they break them up real small. And they cook the rice. But somebody in a little clay stove with a pot on one end with a little pile of sticks is going to have rice to eat in the Philippines. Amen. And they buy a lot of garlic by the roadside. If all you had was rice three times a day, you'd want a little garlic in it too to season it up. Amen. And so they eat a lot of garlic right along with the rice. You can tell it when they come to church. Amen. You can tell they've eaten them rotten fish that they bought in the market. You can smell it on their breath when they come to church. Amen. Hey, but you get hungry enough, them rotten dried fish will taste good. Amen. Oh, praise God. We need to ask God to forgive us of our picky-uniness about the things of God. Forgive us, God. Amen. And help us to build a fire under this old-time gospel until it'll smell so good cooking. Then it'll taste so good when the preacher presents it behind the pulpit. We'll say, God, give me three loaves. I changed my mind. I want some bread from heaven. I'll take the angel's food. We're just like Israel. The Bible said he fed them with angel's food. It wasn't too long till they said, our soul loatheth this light bread. Amen. Oh, praise God. Warm it up real good one more time. Amen. Oh, dry popcorn without any salt might be kind of plain. Amen. But salt it good and melt a chunk of butter. Amen. Pour some butter over it while it's still hot. Amen. And then try it. It'll be better. Praise God. We need to flavor the glorious gospel of Christ with the fire of God and the salt that God provides. Amen. We need to get enough heat to melt the butter. Amen. To flavor the good things of God. Hallelujah. And make it attractive one more time. Amen. But the main thing is to be thankful for what you got. And keep on asking for what you need. Stand with me, Lord. Bless our remarks. Challenge our hearts to cry out to God. Claim the good promise of God. Amen. We might eat the bread of heaven again. Angels' food and not grumble. I pray in Jesus' name. Thank you, wonderful Lord. Glory to God as they sing. We invite you around an altar of prayer in your quest for more of God. Keep on asking. In your hunger for the great things of heaven, keep on asking until the curtain folds back. Heaven opens up and you get a smell, or you get a peek, or you get a taste of that which comes from heaven. Until you can't stand it, till you get the full loaf, until you get the full blessing, praise God. Come on, come to Jesus, hallelujah. Come on.

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2: Tonight, have a date with destiny. Amen. Listen, Isaiah 60, arise and shine, for thy light is come, and the glory of the Lord hath arisen upon thee. Amen. Your date with destiny. God gave me this chapter in the Bible 47 years ago, in the time of my first pastorate. Hallelujah. I've turned to it so many times since, and God has spoke to me out of Isaiah chapter 60. You see, he's talking about Jerusalem and Israel. But the church has taken the place of Jerusalem and Israel. And we are on the arena now. Amen. It's our time. I said it's our time. It's plain to see that it's our time. If it is not our time, pray tell me whose time is it? If this is not our time, pray tell me when our time will come. After we're dead? Huh? You mean it came 100 years ago before we came along? Or it's going to come 100 years down the road and we'll miss it? Huh? This is our time. Is anybody alive here tonight? Hold up your hand if you're not dead. Amen. Thank you for not admitting it at least. Amen. Hallelujah. Hey, this is our day. This is our time. We will never have another. This is it. This is all we will have. Only one life. It's all you got. That's all you got, Jerry. Just one. Amen. That's all you got, Diane. Just one. One life. One life. Amen. I started preaching 48 years ago last March, and I have never looked back. I started living by faith 48 years ago. Last March, I'm going on 49 and knocking on 50 door. Amen. Preaching the gospel. Living by faith and never once thought about quitting. Not one time. Amen. Never once thought that I did the wrong thing. I just kept going. Amen. Oh, yes, I had some trials. Oh, yes, I had some battles. Oh, yes, I was going through the valley the first time I turned to this chapter 60 of Isaiah, and God spoke to me out of it. And later on, he spoke to me again out of it. He speaks to me out of his Bible like that. Don't you believe any prophecy that don't agree with the Bible? Amen. and take with a grain of salt all those personal prophecies you hear. Oh, yea, the Lord thy God is going to bless thee, and the Lord thy God is going to keep his hand upon thee. You don't have to have nobody to prophesy to you that. You already know it. I've had a lot of personal prophecy a little bit down the road. Amen. I took it all with a grain of salt because most of it I already knowed it. I know it's knew it, but country folks has knowed it. Amen. And I'm a country folks. Amen. Yeah, glory to God. I kept my date with destiny. Hallelujah. I have lived by faith. In fact, amen, the first 11 years of my ministry, the Lord wouldn't hardly let me take it. A job. He wouldn't let me work. And so we had to do without. Amen. Of course, when you're just at a place 2 years' time, you don't have any reputation and you're young, it's kind of hard to find any kind of a job that a preacher can do. Amen. So once in a while, I'd get an odd job, but what I really did in order to keep going was kept going. Amen. The more places I preached and the more bases I touched, the more apt I was to get an offering to send me on down the road. And that was God's plan in the first place, to arise and shine, for my light had come and the glory of the Lord had risen upon me. And ladies and gentlemen tonight, my dearly beloved, hallelujah, it's good to be back home at the home church. I guess I ought to feel at home after 23 years. Amen. And it's good to see you. My, you look good. I enjoyed being down yonder. I enjoyed touching home. Amen. I enjoyed being in the meeting down yonder. God sent me. Hallelujah. But I really was thrilled to get back. Amen. I have kept my date with destiny. I have not stopped. I kept running. There's a few times I was running backwards instead of forwards, but I got in the right gear before it was over. Amen. It's one thing to get lost on your journey. Amen. Usually I don't admit it and just keep driving. Amen. I got sleepy one day coming from Barberville camp meeting. Amen. Coming back here, as a matter of fact. Amen. From Barberville camp meeting, we first came here. We were still going down there some. Amen. And I've been in a Barberville camp meeting. I had my camper on my truck. Amen. And I was on my way back, and I got sleepy and missed that I-75 right turn just this side of Lexington. When I woke up, I was on I-64 heading for Louisville. Amen. Well, I just got off at the very next exit and cut right, and I decided I'd go through the country and I'd run back into I-75 pretty quick. Wrong. Amen. They say the way to get lost is to enjoy the scenery. I saw a lot of Kentucky bluegrass scenery before I even got to Georgetown. Amen. I mean, I wound and I wound and I wound. I kept making right turns. I was trying my best to get on some drag that would wind me up on I-75. Hey, but I didn't stop coming this way. Just because I was temporarily embarrassed. Amen. Hallelujah. Sister Collins says I ought to stop and ask. I'd rather just keep moving. Amen. So that's usually what I do. I just keep moving for God. And I have kept my date with destiny. Not only that, I shall, by the grace of God, keep my date with destiny. I shall rise and shine, for my light has come, and the glory of the Lord has arisen upon thee. Before, behold, darkness shall cover the earth, and gross darkness the people. But the Lord shall arise upon thee, and his glory shall be seen upon thee. There's no use to excuse yourself on the basis that it's dark out there. It's always been dark out there. And it's going to get darker. The closer to the end we get, the darker it's going to get. And darkness shall cover the earth, and gross darkness the people. Amen. And dear children, Israel's time will come again. Israel's day will dawn again. In the midst of great tribulations, Israel's day shall come again. In the midst of terrible trials, Israel's time shall come again. And just because it's dark out there will be no excuse, for 144,000 will pray through. 144,000, not 120. As at first, but 144,000 will get the baptism of the Holy Ghost. Amen. And through them, God shall visit this world and give them one last chance in the time of great tribulation. Yes, it's dark, but it's going to get darker. Amen. Just because it's dark is one more reason to arise. He said, arise and shine. The only hope tonight to banish the darkness, to vanquish the blackness out there, is for you and I to arise and shine. Amen. There's some place you'll be welcome to shine. Hallelujah. There is some place that needs your light. Hallelujah. There may be all kinds of problems out there, but somebody, sometime, somewhere will need your light. You may feel like you're so insignificant that you can't do anything. But somewhere, sometime, it's going to get so dark that even your light will banish darkness. Amen. Arise and shine, for thy light has come, and the glory of the Lord hath arisen upon thee. Have you kept your date with destiny? Amen. But the Lord shall rise upon thee, and his glory shall be seen upon thee. Now here's another way we can know that it's our time. And the Gentiles shall come to thy light, and kings to the brightness of thy rising. This is the time to win the Gentiles. It's not the Jew as a nation's time yet. However, Jews have equal right to the tree of life if they'll just seek God. Amen. Hey, you must arise to the occasion. Amen. Please don't loiter in the lobby back there. Get in here and get your seat. Amen. No loitering in the lobby. Watch that back there, Brother Parker, and get everybody out of the lobby and get them a seat. Amen. Praise God. I told you not to run in and out anymore. Amen. Arise and shine, for thy light is come, and the glory of the Lord hath arisen upon thee. For behold, darkness shall cover the earth, and gross darkness the people. But the Lord shall arise upon thee, and his glory shall be seen upon thee. And the Gentiles shall come to thy light, and kings to the brightness of thy rising. Lift up thine eyes round about thee, and see, all they gather themselves together. They come to thee. Thy sons shall come from far. Thy daughters shall be nursed at thy side. You want to see God do something? Arise and shine. You want to see God win souls to God? Arise and shine. Amen. You want to see God do something for your loved ones? Arise and shine. Amen. There comes a time you're going to have to accept responsibility for your own self. We had Chucky in the altar Thursday night. Amen. And could I tell you tonight that mother's prayers can't help, Chucky? I'll tell you tonight that daddy's prayers can't help, Chucky. Let me go the limit. Not even God can help Chucky. Chucky's going to have to help himself. Amen. You can drag through life if you want to and blame everybody else. Adam blamed Eve and Eve blamed the serpent. Amen. But really, everybody stands on his own two feet and you can't blame nobody. We cast the devils out of Connie Lawson twice. And the third time she was back, possessed with the devil. Amen. She'd always go back to sin. Amen. And sin is what did it. Sin always opened the door for the devil to come back in. Amen. Hallelujah. Hallelujah. Amen. The third time, she came back wild-eyed, devil-possessed. I was pastoring a full gospel tabernacle. We was down at the altar praying with her, and she got up and broke for the door as she had before. We'd have to wrestle her back to the altar and hold her down and cast the demons out of her. You had to talk straight to the devil and cast the devil out of her. Amen. And the Lord stopped me and said, let her alone. Amen. She's going to have to learn her lesson. And when she learns her lesson, she'll kick the devil out of her life and live for God. Nebuchadnezzar had to learn his lesson and kick the devil out of his life. The prodigal son had to learn his lesson and leave that hog pen and that swill behind, amen, and go back to Father's house. Father couldn't help him. Nobody could help him. Amen. The only one that could help him was him. God made you in His image, and He gave you a free moral agency. And God Himself will not overrule that, and the preacher can't help you except tell you the glad news. He can point you to the door, but you got to get up and walk through it. He can't throw you through it. Amen. He can point you to the cross. Amen. But He can't hog tie and drag you to the cross and make you love it. Amen. If you got into trials, tests, and tribulation, you'd blame the preacher and blame God. Hey, even God can't help some folks. They're going to help themselves. They're going to have to exercise their Godhood, because God made you like Himself. God made you in His own image. Amen. The Bible said that He has made Him a little lower than the angels. In your margin it says, but little lower than God. Amen. He made Him you in His own image. What a man Adam was. What an opportunity he had. Hallelujah. What a door is open to us, Adam's race, Adam's children. What an opportunity we have. Amen. To go to God and to serve God and to live for God. Ain't no use to blame your mama. Ain't no use to blame the church. Well, we don't have the same folks we used to have in church. We don't have the same people. It's just not like it used to be. No, and 10, 15 years from now it won't be like it used to be neither. Because things are a changing. Hey, let's make it change for the better. Let's keep our date with destiny. Let's rise and shine. For our light has come and the glory of the Lord hath arisen upon us. Can you say amen? Amen. Chucky is going to have to help himself. You know when Connie got delivered? It's when she kicked the devil out of her own life. Amen. She's now going to church up at the Abundant Life Tabernacle. If she was here, she could testify to the amazing grace of God. But oh, if she'd have just kicked the devil out of her life when she was young, before her life was wrecked. But God took the broken pieces and put them back together again. Hey, you might have wrecked yours in your youth, but if you'll bring it to God, just drag the pieces up to the cross and say, God, I failed. Lord, I made a mess out of it. Jesus, you cover me with the blood and take over. Hallelujah. And here's all the pieces. And he'll take the broken pieces and put them back together again. And all of a sudden, you'll feel a warm feeling on the inside. And glory to God, you'll light up like a light bulb. You say, that's right, Brother Collins. My light has come. And the glory of the Lord hath arisen upon me. Hallelujah. Yes, me. Say it with me. Me. I know the Bible says thee, but you're always looking out that way when you say thee. Amen. Hey, me. Me. Me. Hallelujah. The one that has these two hands. The one that has these two feet. Amen. My light has come. This is my day. Hallelujah. I'm 65 years old and haven't even slowed down. If anything, I'm going more and driving further and going harder and doing more. Amen. Why? There's no place to stop. Oh, why don't you stop? Why don't you slow down? Amen. Somebody needs your light. Somebody needs what you've got to offer. Somebody needs you to shine. Somebody needs you to do your best for God. Somebody needs you to put your best foot forward for God. Amen. Hey, I feel like I'm common, run-of-the-mill. I don't feel like I'm anything special. That light bulb may not feel too special either till somebody turns the switch on. Hallelujah. Hey, but when it comes 7 o'clock at night, we expect somebody to turn on the switch, don't we? Amen. Hey, well, that light bulb's dead, and when it goes out, as oftentimes it does, it usually shines real bright for a split second. Amen. And then it's gone. What do you do? Amen. You get up there and replace the light bulb. Hallelujah. Amen. It comes my time to go out. I want to shine just a little bit brighter the last mile of the way. Amen. And when I climb up there, praise God, and get replaced, I want to be shining on the other side. Hallelujah. Hallelujah. On the sunny banks of sweet deliverance. Thy sons shall come from far. Thy daughters shall be nursed at thy side. Thou shalt see and flow together. Thy heart shall fear and be enlarged, because the abundance of the sea shall be converted unto thee, and the forces of Gentiles shall come unto thee. Amen. Humble dirt farmer by the name of Billy Rodifer. Amen. 23 years ago, he decided that we ought to have a cassette ministry. And so he started copying on a one-on-one, one tape recorder to another, the messages of L.L. Collins. Amen. After a while, he got him a copier that would copy two at a time. He was stepping up in the world. After a while, he got him a bigger copy that would copy three at a time. Amen. After a while, he was working night and day, amen, with one that would make five copies and sending as high as 90,000 tapes into all the world. Amen. All I had to do is preach, just like I always had. All I had to do was pray for the Lord to fill my mouth with worthwhile stuff and nudge me when I said enough. Amen. All I had to do was preach. And the old dirt farmer, when the CB radio came along, we gave him a handle, the tapeworm. Amen. Hallelujah. He shakes with his palsied condition. Amen. From that rare disease that gets a hold of some people and works on their brain. Amen. Parkinson's disease. Amen. But the Lord keeps him alive. Hallelujah. Keeps him going. Amen. And he'll shake out more tapes than you can shake a stick at. Amen. And the sun never sets on the ministry of the Pentecostal Highway of Holiness. And some of these days the old earth farmer is going to get up to heaven, praise God, and he's going to see all the sons and daughters, the churches he helped start because he kept sending them tapes. Hey, there's no job too humble. Nobody hardly ever sees it. He's too busy sending the gospel out. Amen. Hallelujah. There's plenty to do for God. Plenty to do for Christ. If you care. This is our day. This is our hour. This is our moment. You see, amen, I worked in the limelight behind the pulpit, and I've worked when there wasn't no limelight. Amen, cleaning up the campground after youth camp, sweeping out the dorms, amen, cleaning the restrooms, amen, and doing the work, the menial tasks that nobody else would do, us preachers did. You know who built most of the campgrounds? Amen. Across this country, I mean, put them up, put the roof on, put in the air conditioning. Amen. You know where I'm going? The preachers did. Amen. Yeah. Hallelujah. Oh yeah, they're the ones that's so rich, you know, that's getting rich off of the people. And people can't hardly stand it if somebody puts an offering in their hands. Hey, amen. Don't hold back on the man of God. This is our time. This is our day. And every once in a while, he may need just a little bit of encouragement. Amen. The preacher's wife, her day has come. She shines in the music many times. Amen. And I told those young preachers down in Richlands, Virginia, praise God, 30, 35 years ago, we ordained a bunch of them. Mike Roberts is in the bunch. Amen. And some that's already backslid was in the bunch. And I told them, among other things, be careful who you marry. Because who you marry can make or break your ministry. Amen. I was a church coming open, and I recommended a certain preacher, and the pastor said no. Said, we don't want her mouth down here. Amen. If a preacher's wife is mouthy, amen, and she is a part of the problem instead of the solution, she can ruin his ministry. And after a while, amen, people say, he's a good preacher. He's a wonderful preacher. He's a man of God. I really like him. Amen. But it's his wife. Hey, are you listening to me, preachers? Amen. You've already got your shame, so I'm not talking to you. Amen. Hallelujah. I'm talking to the ones that's still got to make that choice. Amen. That still got to make the big leap. Be careful who you marry. Praise God. I mean, you need to get somebody that can help you in the ministry. But that's not always God's will. To have somebody that can sing like a mockingbird and play every kind of music in the country. Amen. The young preacher, the old story fits right here. The young preacher was in love with two girls. One was beautiful and the other was kind of ugly. The one that was kind of ugly could sing and play. And the one who was beautiful couldn't sing nor play neither. He counseled an older preacher. And the older preacher said, son, you need to help somebody. You need to marry somebody that can help you in your ministry. And so he married the one that was kind of homely, but could sing and play. And every morning across the breakfast table, she looked uglier than the day before. And finally one morning in exasperation, he said, "Sing, hun, sing." Amen. Thank you for laughing at an old joke. Amen. But it fit right here. You need to be careful who you marry. Amen. Glory to God. You need somebody, amen, that can pour in the oil after you split the hide and rubbed in the salt. You need somebody that can be a mother to the church when you've just took the razor strap to the kids and whipped them all. Amen. You need somebody that can speak words of comfort and solace to them. We need not only a father spirit, amen, that furnishes the authority and makes a commandment and demands them to toe the line so that mama can say, "If you kids don't behave, I'll tell your daddy when he comes home." She could do it, but it wouldn't be near as authoritative as daddy when he comes home. Daddy don't have to whip very often because he carries authority with it. Daddy don't have to bust hides very often because he carries authority with it. Amen. My dad didn't have to whip me very much. It just took a few because he did a thorough job. Mama, she had to spat with us all the time. Amen. Hey, praise God. You need to be careful who you marry. Amen. If you're already a preacher's wife, you need to learn when to talk and when to keep your mouth shut. Amen. A preacher used to pastor right here in Hamilton, Ohio. Amen. Somebody told me that his wife was the worst gossip in the country. Amen. If you ride the gossip telephone, you're going to hurt your husband's ministry. You're going to kill his chances to help somebody. Amen. You need a wife that's blind in both eyes and deaf in both ears to the faults of the church and can see nothing but good and reach down a way down low and exalt the good and bring the good out in the congregation. The pastor may see 1,000 things wrong like I do tonight. Amen. And want to lash out at every one of them and can't. Amen. Praise God. Because it might be misunderstood. But you need a woman. Amen. That can furnish the oil. You need that mother spirit in your ministry. Brother Setzer testified one time at Middletown when I was pastoring up there. He thanked God for Brother Collins. And he also thanked the Lord for Sister Collins to give us somebody to talk to. Because when I leave the pulpit and the shaking hands area back at the church, I suddenly run out of conversation. Joey told about the time that he and I went to Xenia and was riding back in my Lincoln, and he was talking a blue streak and I wasn't saying a word and wasn't acting like I heard him. And finally he just stopped and yelled atop his voice and said, "You get ready to answer me, I'll talk to you, not before." Amen. Because he had asked me a question and I'd answer him the next day. Amen. Hey, even a fool is considered wise if he keeps his mouth shut. Hallelujah. It's better to talk too little than to talk too much. I'm talking about keeping your date with destiny. Amen. The multitude of camels shall cover thee, prosperity. The dromedaries of Midian and Ephah shall... all they from Sheba shall come and shall bring gold and incense, and they shall flow forth, amen, for the praises of the Lord. You'll not always be down, and you'll not always be broke. I've been broke. I've been so broke that I didn't have 3 cents to mail a letter in Dale, Illinois. Amen. I've been that broke. I was so broke after we moved to Barreville, Kentucky. There was a sale in Corbin. Sport coats for $5. And I didn't even have the $5. No credit card, no checking account, nothing in it if I'd have had one. Not even $5. I had just moved. We had to buy everything that you have to buy when you move. You know, when you move, you got to have 1,000 things that cost money. Curtain rods, curtain hangers, shades, stupid stuff that cost money. Amen. And I spent all my money moving and stupid stuff and sport coats, and I needed clothes. Hey, I don't need no clothes tonight. You'll not always need clothes. I've been broke, but I ain't broke tonight. Hallelujah. Woo! Glory to God. Amen. There'll come a time that you'll own and you won't have to borrow. There'll come a time that the Lord will see you out of the hole you're in. Had a vision in Alto Pass, Illinois, that I was going down, down this steep hill, and the bottom wasn't in sight. But after a while, I bottomed out and started climbing up in the darkness on the other side. In a few days, I was visiting a family. Amen. In a college town in southern Illinois. Parked my 59 Buick in front of the hospital and jumped out and run in. I thought I got it in park, but I didn't. It nudged into the car in front of it, I assume. And when the car in front of it pulled out, my Buick ran away and run into the side of another Buick parked in front of a Dairy Queen. Amen. In Carbondale, Illinois. And I had just let my insurance lapse because my Sunday offering had dropped to $16. And I didn't think I could pay it. Amen. And I bottomed out. Amen. All we could do was pray. I was in trouble in Illinois. Some states, if you have an accident without liability insurance, you are in trouble. Ever thereafter, for unforeseen time, you got to buy high-risk insurance. They've got you going and coming. Amen. And that's where I was. I had to fix that man's car. I didn't have any money. And the first estimate was $150, which was a king's ransom at Alto Pass, Illinois. Amen. Brother Cook's church in Granite City, my wife's home church, got wind of it. They all came down, and Brother Cook came with them. They had a special service, and they gave me a special offering, $250, enough to fix that man's car. Amen. And he said, promise me that you'll never let your liability insurance lapse anymore. And so ever thereafter, I've kept it going, Denver. Amen. Hallelujah. But I was still in trouble. But it didn't matter anyway. I was well on the way to Barberville, Kentucky. I didn't even answer the letters back. Amen. That the State Patrol and the Bureau of Motor Vehicles sent me and that the insurance people sent me. Amen. We loaded our stuff in, voted in as pastor at Barberville, Kentucky. Amen. It was bye-bye, Illinois. Amen. And hello, Kentucky. Amen. As we crossed over the Somerset Mountains as the sun came up in the morning, I kept my date with destiny, Dale Townsend. I woke my wife up sleeping. Amen. Pulling a U-Haul trailer with my 61 Ford. Amen. I said, there it is, wife. Spirit of gladness swept over my soul. Amen. I was there. Amen. I came in just in time for camp meeting at Barberville to hear Sue Cox, now Sue Cole, preach on death. And I saw there a young man.

and it's my front yard. The biggest front yard in the country, amen, with a light between Middletown and Hamilton shining right here on Route 4. Hallelujah. I have kept my date with destiny, and the sun never sets on the ministry of the Highway of Holiness. We're preaching at midday in somebody's tape recorder yonder in the Philippines. We're preaching, praise God, yonder in some foreign country in Europe, Africa. Amen. By the thousands we're preaching. Amen. All over Africa. It's probably early morning there. Hallelujah. And the sun does not set on the ministry of the Highway of Holiness and L.L. Collins and the preachers that preach here. I have kept my date with destiny, and our sons and our daughters are coming from far. The reports keep pouring in. We didn't even have a holiness church. A few of us gathered around and played tapes, but now they've got a holiness church. And some of them even named it the Highway of Holiness. And we have kept our date with destiny. Don't ever look back. Look up. Don't ever think about quitting. Go on. If you get to the bottom, rejoice. There's no direction but up when you're at the bottom. I've been there. Amen. When you get way down there, look up. Every direction you look is up. Hallelujah. Be like old Leland Martin. He was tougher than I was, bigger than I was, but I was faster than he was. And I threw him in a wrestling match and had him down, had a scissor lock on his neck. Leland chewed tobacco. And he was breathing his tobacco breath in my face. And his veins popped out real big and he began to quiver. And he turned real red in the face and he said, "I'm a coming out of here if it killed me." And he did. And if you're determined, praise God, you'll come out of there. The devil may have you down and have a scissor lock on you. Amen. But tell the devil, "I'm coming out of here to kill me." And you will. Because greater is he that's in us than he that's in the world. Stand with me as they sing. We invite you to an altar of total commitment to the will of God for your life. Amen. Come on. Come on. Come on. Keep your date.

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1: In those days was Hezekiah sick unto death. And Isaiah the prophet, the son of Amos, came unto him and said unto him, Thus saith the Lord, set thine house in an order, for thou shalt die and not live. Amen. Hezekiah had begun reigning when he was 25.

0: 35 years old and had done everything right. The Bible said he did that which was right in the sight of the Lord. I mean, he opened up the house of God. He went and got the priests out of the field and the Levites and put them back to work in the house of God. Amen. He reinstituted the tithe. When Israel backslid, they quit tithing. And when you backslide, you'll quit tithing. And if you're not tithing, you are backslid. Amen. You need to have vision for God. Amen. And if you got a vision for God, you'll do more than tithe. Amen. And he instituted the tithe and put the priests back to work. Praise God. And the people brought it in by the heaps. It helps for the leader to set the example. Did you know it? Amen. And Hezekiah set the example. For 14 years, Hezekiah did everything right. And the Bible said God blessed him and he prospered in what he did. Amen. He did it right. He's 39 years old and he's sick. He's a young man. He hasn't reached 40 yet and he's sick. Oh boy, what a disaster. Sister Collins and I was in a revival in Paducah, Kentucky on 11th and Tennessee Street. Brother Harold Hatfield and I had been out looking at trailers all day and we came in and Sister Irene was ironing and crying, and said they just got word that Fred and Ethel, that Brother Harold's brother, prince of a man, my ideal of a preacher, in Batesville, Arkansas, pastor to Harbor Lights Temple for, I don't know, I guess probably 15 years. And such a ministry and such a blessing they were. Amen. He was 40 years old, or approaching thereunto, when they crossed those two icy bridges just north of Cave City, Arkansas. Or Evening Shade One, I forget which. Amen, in that general area. And he lost control of his pickup truck. It turned over, and he walked next door and called ambulance on neighbor's telephone. And the ambulance came and took his wife. He sat by his wife all the way to the hospital in Batesville, Arkansas. Went all the way back to Batesville, Arkansas. Amen. Some neighborhood of 20 miles. He rode beside her. Amen. And when they found out after test that she was okay and got home, he began to complain with a headache. And Sister Ethel snapped out of it because she realized that Fred was in worse shape than they thought. And they took him to the doctor, and it wasn't too long until he lapsed into a coma from which he never awoke. He died on his 40th birthday in the prime of his ministry. Amen. God only knows why. Amen. And the Harbor Lights Temple was wounded deeply by the loss of their shepherd. Here at the age of 39, Hezekiah is sick. And his best friend, Isaiah, comes to him. The prophet, the son of Amoz, came unto him and said unto him, "Thus saith the Lord, set thine house in order, for thou shalt die." And if that wasn't enough, he said, "and not live." Boy, boy, boy. You're going to need help from God at a time like that. Praise God. You're going to need help from the Lord. And you know what Hezekiah did? He turned his face to the wall and prayed unto the Lord and said, "Lord, remember now, O Lord, I beseech thee, how I walked before thee in truth with a perfect heart and have done that which is good in thy sight." And Hezekiah wept sore. One preacher, when he came to pray for the sick, if it was a sick brother or sister, when he first walked in the room, he would say, "All right, what have you done?" Because he associated sickness attached to some disobedience or rebellion against God. Sometimes it is. Amen. But sometimes it's not. It wasn't the case in Job's case. Job hadn't done nothing but done right. Amen. Hezekiah hadn't done nothing but that which was right in the sight of the Lord. And when God gave him that double-barreled prophecy, "You're going to die and not live," he didn't have to pray, "Lord, have mercy on me, a sinner." He said, "Lord, I've walked before you with a perfect heart." They can't very many people pray that kind of a prayer on their dying bed. But Hezekiah could. I'll tell you what, it's going to help you to live holy when it comes time to face that hour of trial. It's going to help you to live good, praise God, when it comes time to face that trial and that test and that hour, praise God. And the Bible said he prayed unto the Lord, and Hezekiah wept sore. Amen. Then came the word of the Lord to Isaiah, saying, and this is an embarrassing thing for a prophet. He has hardly got home, probably hadn't even got home, until God turns him around and sends him back with a reversal on what he's just prophesied. He gave him a double-barreled prophecy, "You're going to die and not live." And now he's going to have to tell him, amen, that God's going to give you 15 more years. Praise God. Woo, glory to God. And then came the Lord, word of the Lord to Isaiah, saying, "Go and say to Hezekiah, thus saith the Lord, the God of David thy father, I have heard thy prayer." God heard him. "I have seen thy tears." And children of God, I love you. Amen. Oh, praise God. I'm getting older now. I'm going to have to start saying I love you more. Amen. Lest I come to the end of the road and have some sad regrets. Praise God. Oh, yes. God sees your tears too. And he hears your prayer too. Glory to God. And he said, "I will deliver thee." Amen. I forgot that was in the Bible. When March the 30th at 6:30 in the morning, thereabouts, I was asleep. A visitor came to me in my sleep. Amen. And said, and I knew it was for Todd, "I will deliver." He just gave me four words and then disappeared. He just barely appeared where I could see it was somebody. Just barely appeared out of the fog and then was gone. He said, "I will deliver thee." I got up and punched in the computer. Amen. And this is one of the first statements I got. Amen. I copied them all down and run them out on the printer. Amen. I reached over and got a blue marker and said, "Given to me for Todd Smith, March the 30th at 6:30 a.m. and signed my name to it. Amen. I took it to him before the operation. I took it to him before the doctor came out and said he's 99% sure it was cancer. Amen. Here's a copy of it right here. Amen. I took it to him beforehand. Amen. And I had Todd to pray with me, "Lord, I thank you for my healing." About 4 o'clock, a little after, my daughter called me in. Todd had come out of surgery and the doctor had visited the folks out in the waiting room. Amen. And Jim had called her and told her what he said. And she said, "Dad, Why aren't you down there? They're devastated. Amen. I'll tell you why I wasn't down there. I told Todd, I said, I'm going home and plow the garden. You're going to be all right. Amen. Because I had the contract. Hallelujah. I had the word of the Lord. Praise God. Sister Carl and I got ready and went down there. There's a lot of crying going on. Amen. But in a few days, there's some more crying going on down at the Smith household. They got the word, the last word, amen, that it wasn't cancer. And there's a lot of shouting and crying going on for a different reason. Praise God. Raise your hand and praise God for victory. Hallelujah. Thank God. Amen. We got the contract, folks. God's no respecter of persons, praise God. Hey, how about it? Claim your deliverance tonight. He said, I will deliver thee. Hallelujah. Praise God. Amen. Glory to God. Well, God gave him a great sign from heaven, said to which would you like to have, the sun to go back 10 degrees or the sun to go forward 10 degrees? Amen. And he said, well, it's already going forward. Put the brakes on. Let it go back. Hallelujah. Amen. And God put the universe in reverse. Amen. I mean, put on the brakes. And you don't know what a miracle that was when he stopped the world from turning and the sun from turning. And I don't know what all he stopped from turning, but nobody fell off. Amen. From the stop. Amen. I mean, my kids would get up in the back seat of the car and stand up and I'd say, get down in that seat. Don't stand up in that seat. If I had to stop real quick, you'd go through the windshield. Amen. God stopped this old universe going an umpteen million miles an hour. Amen. Nobody went through the windshield. I mean, you talk about a multiple miracle. God did it for Hezekiah. Amen. Put her in reverse and backed her up. 10 degrees. Woo! Hallelujah. And then put her in granny oil and start her out again. And she's been going ever since. They found out they'd lost 40 minutes somewhere in the universe. Amen. And they couldn't find where it went. When they calculated what ought to be happening at such and such a time. Amen. In space. And they decided, one fellow knew the Bible, that back in Hezekiah's day, they stopped the world, amen, and turned the sun dial back 10 degrees. They calculated that would have been 20 minutes. It took it 20 minutes to go back and 20 minutes to go back to where it started from. A total of 40 minutes. They found out where the universe lost its 40 minutes. I'll tell you, saint of God, your prayer is so important that God will stop the world in order to honor your faith. Hallelujah. Amen. To hear your cry. Amen. And this is the writing of Hezekiah, the king of Judah, when he had been sick and was recovered of his sickness. I said, in the cutting off of my days, I shall go down to the gates of the grave. I'm deprived of the residue of my years. 39 years of doing everything right. And it looked like they needed him so bad. He had put the house of God back in order. He did things better than any king had done since David, I suppose. Amen. It was a sight. He said, I shall not see the Lord, even the Lord, in the land of the living, and shall behold man no more with the inhabitants of the world. My age is departed and removed from me as a shepherd's tent. I have cut off like a weaver my life. He will cut me off with pining, sickness. From day even to night wilt thou make an end of me. This is Hezekiah talking. I reckon till morning that as a lion, so will he break all my bones. From day even to night wilt thou make an end of me. He's like Job. He's talking about God. Amen. Then he said, like a crane or a swallow, so did I chatter. I did mourn as a dove. My eyes fail with looking upward. O Lord, I'm oppressed. Undertake for me. He said, I did mourn as a dove. Amen. I went back for about an hour of prayer to my prayer place back there under that window. Amen. And I started praying today. Most of the hour till up close to 6:10. Amen. And I didn't time it perfectly, but I started shortly after 5. And I started praying. And that dove came. And he sat on that windowsill and cooed and cooed and cooed. And I didn't know if he thought I was another dove or not, the way I was praying. And he was identifying with me. Amen. And after that went on for most of an hour, another dove came with a more shrill voice, and she cooed a little. I thought it was his wife. And I thought she came and said, what in the world is wrong with you? Amen. But anyhow, that's just my interpretation of what I thought the other dove said to that one. But it just kept cooing. It seemed like he identified with my prayer. Amen. I said, thank you, Lord. Help me to pray. Praise God. And he said, I mourn. I didn't mourn as a dove. Did you know the Bible promises a blessing to those that mourn? Amen. My eyes fail with looking upward. Oh, Lord, I'm oppressed. Undertake for me. What shall I say? He hath both spoken to me and himself hath done it. I go softly all my years in the bitterness of my soul. You go through something like that and God bring you out. It ought to change your attitude about things. Amen. Praise God. Todd, in your humbling, have you been a little more humble? Praise God. Hallelujah. Yeah, it'll make you humble, won't it? Amen. He said that in the hospital. And one thing about it, you sure, people don't respect your privacy or something to that effect. Amen. Up in the hospital with nothing but a gown on, you know, laying there on the hospital bed, people coming and going, amen. And, oh boy, that's humbling, isn't it? Amen. I said, oh Lord, by these things shall men live. And all these things is a life of my spirit. So wilt thou recover me and make me to live. Hey, that's the rest of what he said over here where he said, I will deliver thee. He said, this is Hezekiah's testimony of faith. He's going to recover me and make me to live. You see, God can speak, but you need to cooperate with him. That's why I told Todd, just say, thank you, Lord, for my healing. Grandpa Smith was there. I suppose Church of Christ, if he was anything. Amen. And his Uncle Bert was there. They'd come by on the way to work. We was there early. I told him I had only one regret. I didn't have Todd to sign it. And his grandpa sign underneath as a witness. And his Uncle Bert sign as a witness. Praise God. Amen. Hey, hallelujah. He said, recover me. Thou wilt recover me and make me to live. And he did live. 15 more years. Praise God. Behold, for peace I had great bitterness, but thou hast in love to my soul delivered it. From the pit of corruption, for thou didst cast all my sins behind thy back. For the grave cannot praise thee. Death cannot celebrate thee. They that go down to the pit cannot hope for thy truth. The living. Anybody living here tonight, hold up your hand. If you're living tonight, hold up your hand. Is anybody dead here tonight? Hold up your hand. All you dead folks, come on, hold up your hand. Praise God. Well, amen. Maybe that's going a little too far. I don't know. The living, he shall praise thee as I do this day. Hey, have you been praising him today? Did you thank him that you got up and didn't read your name in the obituary this morning? Amen. Are you glad? Praise God. Woo, glory to God that the Lord has kept you to this hour and you're still in the land of the living. I'm glad I live to hear the doves coo. I'm glad I lived to see the rabbits hop. I'm glad I lived to look at my grandchildren again. I won't live. Amen. I'll turn 64 Thursday. Don't get me anything. I've got too much already. Amen. Don't buy me a card. Spend the money for missions. Praise God. Amen. And send the gospel to the ends of the earth. I've got too much of everything. This suit I got on tonight was bought brand new at the store by the original owner. And I've got a lot of them. Amen. Praise God. And amen. The Lord has blessed us with so many good things. Praise God. Amen. For the grave cannot praise thee. The living shall praise thee as I do this day. The Father to the children shall make known thy truth. The Lord was ready to save me. Amen. But it didn't look like the Lord was ready to save me. The Lord gave him that double barrel prophecy. Amen. You're going to die and not live. It's amazing how God tries people. Amen. God will test the metal in you. He'll find out what you're made out of. Or you say, God knows everything. God knows my heart. Get a hold of your seat. No, he don't. Amen. It's awful quiet. I can prove it by the Bible. Right here. Amen. God left him to try him, that he might know all. Speaking of Hezekiah, that was in his heart. Now, if God already knew what was in heart, why did he leave him for? Amen. If he already knew what was in heart, why did he test him? Amen. You don't know what you're talking about. You're just like the hard shell Baptist. What is to be will be if it never does happen. God made us an individual with a free moral agency. Amen. And we got to choose to serve God over and over and over again. We got to say no to the devil and yes to God. And God's not going to take us to heaven regardless of what we do. Amen. He's going to test us. He's going to try us. Amen. And God tested Hezekiah. He said he was ready to save me. Therefore will I sing my song to the stringed instruments all the days of our life in the house of the Lord. For Isaiah had said, maybe I better clarify, God don't know everything, but he finds out everything. And in the last analysis, Amen. He knows everything. But he don't already know it ahead of time. Amen. He probably knows more about it than anybody else. Amen. But only knows for sure after he tests you. After he tries you. Hallelujah. That's what he did to Hezekiah. God left him to try. Amen. And he might know all that was in his heart. Praise God. That's after he got healed. God, why did you heal him and why did you help him so good and then leave him? Well, most of us do pretty good if God's given us grace. Most of us do okay if God's helping us and a whole lot of people's praying for us. But it remains to be seen what we'd do if God left us. When he left Hezekiah, after he already healed everything, he found he had pride. Amen. And pronounced judgment because of that pride. Praise God. He said, well, God already knew he had pride. No, he didn't. He wouldn't have had to try him. And then judged him. Amen. Later on. Praise God. God don't waste cannonballs shooting at snowbirds. Amen. God don't waste ammunition shooting at something that's already dead. And God don't waste time looking for something he's already got and already found and already knows. He's got a reason for doing everything he does. Amen. We've got a misapprehension and a misapplication and a miscomprehension of God. Amen. And many times that's what gets us in trouble. We let God do it all. And God expects us to get in on it. We let our wife do her praying for us. Our husband do her praying for us. Our pastor do her praying for us. When in the last analysis, before you're really delivered and keep it, you're going to have to pray through yourself. It's good to have a fellow like Isaiah in your corner, but you're going to have to get a hold of God yourself. I love you. I wish I could do more for you. Amen. But I can't. You're going to have to help yourself. Praise God. Oh, yes, I'll go the last mile. I'll go the limit. I'll run and run and go and go and give and give and praise God and then do it some more. But you're going to have to help yourself. You're going to have to dig in. You're going to have to call on God. Hey, old Hezekiah really got with it praying when he said you're going to die and not live. Bible said he turned his face to the wall and wept sore. You could have heard him all over the castle. Crying out to God. Praise God. Said the Lord was ready to save me. Amen. He was. It didn't look like it, but he was. Hallelujah. Oh, after the trial's over, we'll be able to say, the Lord was ready to save me. After he tests the metal in men and women and young people. You see, I went through some severe tests in my young ministry. Sold out to God. Lock, stock, and barrel. Amen. But I had to go through those tests. Those deep, dark valleys. Amen. It was then that God made an old song real to me. Troublesome waters are blacker than night. Hiding from view the harbor's bright lights. But under them waters, there's an unseen hand. It's a guiding my lifeboat to that better land. Hallelujah. God will make a song real to you in the night. If you'll let him. And then a strange thing happened. Amen. And Isaiah had said, let them take a lump of figs and lay it for a plaster upon the boil, and he shall recover. Wait a minute. I thought God said, I'm going to give you 15 more years. If God said it, then I don't have to have Isaiah's plaster. If God said it, I don't have to have this poultice. If God said it, I don't have to rub anything on or take anything. Hey, God gave him a prescription. Amen. And the prophet became the doctor that gave the prescription. Hallelujah. Now listen, folks. Don't you let this so-called doubt and sometimes faith blackmail you that just because you went to the doctor, you don't have faith in God. Go to the doctor, believe in God. Amen. Go to the doctor, trust in God that he'll get the answer. Praise God. Hey, it's not doubt. It's trying to help ourselves. All healing is of God. All the oppression and sickness, for the most part, is the oppression of the devil. I'm for throwing everything at the devil, but the kitchen sink, if it'll help, rip it out and throw it at him too. Amen. Throw everything at the devil. Praise God. Amen. Great God Almighty. Don't go on with a headache when two aspirins will knock it. Amen. God gave you that much sense. Praise God. Hey, hallelujah. Hey, don't go on with an ulcer when a dose of Pepto-Bismol will help it. Amen. Help yourself all you can. Believe God all you can. Believe God to give you the right thing. Believe God to help you to find the right thing. Amen. The right herb to throw in your soup. Praise God. And they said there's death in the pot. Amen. He complained to Elijah about it, and he took some meal. God helped him to find the right thing to throw in the pot. Hallelujah. Amen. And God created the balm in Gilead too. And every good medicine comes from a tree. And who made the trees? God did. Amen. When they found the Indians chewing the bark of the white willow for pain. Amen. They decided that they'd find out what it was. Amen. And they were able to synthesize it. Amen. Make a synthetic of that acid they was getting out of that white willow bark. Amen. And created the aspirin. Amen. Hallelujah. Hey, it's not a lack of faith to take an aspirin. Amen. Well, come on. Praise God. It's not a lack of faith, praise God, to take medicine that'll help you. It's not a lack of faith to have surgery. Amen. Well, glory to God. Amen. And so they put the poultice on by faith, because God said to. In obedience, they put it on by faith, because God said to. Brother Branham had some of the greatest success of anybody I ever saw. Amen. He said, I'm not against doctors. He said, I've got a lot of friends as doctors. And he said, I wanted my son to be a doctor if he hadn't have been a preacher. And we got Christians today that's doctors. Pentecostal, homeless boys, it's doctors that have come right out of our churches. Amen. Why? They're trying to help mankind. Amen. And both of my children was born in the hospital. I know some that have had great faith till it come time for their children to be born, and they took their wife to hospital just like everybody else. And whatever they needed to administer to her, they administered it to her. Amen. And both of my kids was born in the hospital. You see, I was kind of deprived. I was born on a high hill in Arkansas in a one-room log cabin. There wasn't a hospital in 100 miles, and the nearest doctor is 8 miles away, and there wasn't any road up to my house. Of course, I didn't know it, and I didn't care. Amen. Hallelujah. I couldn't have cared less. Woo, glory to God. I weighed 5 pounds when I come in this world, and look how it turned out. Amen. Well, amen. My children cost to be born $200 apiece. That was a king's ransom for a poor preacher living by faith. I didn't have $200. Amen. But I could scrape $100 together. And M.H. Wolfe, praise God, gave me $100. Went to Brother Cook's church. Didn't even have the baptism of the Holy Ghost yet. Amen. The owner of M.H. Wolfe Construction Company. Big company. And he gave me $100. Man, $100. It one whack was a king ransom back then. And that paid for Kim. And then when Jeff was born in the same hospital, St. Elizabeth's Hospital in Granite City, he cost about $200. And you know what? I didn't have to take him out on payments. Amen. M.H. Wolfe came through again. By the way, my wife's doctor all the way through, she didn't charge her anything. There was no bill. Amen. So all I had to pay was a hospital bill. And M.H. Wolfe wrote me out a $100 check again and paid for Jeff. Praise God. I could scrape up $100. Amen. And so both of them were paid for. Amen. And when Harold Hatfield told me at Grand City Camp Meeting somebody's having a baby, you know, and how expensive it was getting, why, he said, it takes $400 to get one in the world. We thought the Great Tribulation was starting because it took $400 in hospital bills. Amen. My goodness. See, some of you haven't got yours paid for yet, and they're teenagers. Amen. Because it costs more nowadays. Hey, amen. God will help you and God will heal you. Amen. And he'll keep you from a lot of that expense. Praise God. But if you have to go, go by faith. And hope to God they'll find the answer and find it in time. Amen. Hallelujah. Isaiah said, let them take a lump of figs and lay it for a plaster on the boil, and he shall recover. And Hezekiah also had said, what is the sign that I shall go up to the house of the Lord? Amen. Oh, Lord, he said, I am depressed. I am oppressed. Praise God. What a prayer. He prayed, oh Lord, I am oppressed. 14th verse, like a crane or a swallow, so did I chatter. I did mourn as a dove. Mine eyes failed with looking upward. Oh Lord, I am oppressed. Undertake for me. Aren't you glad that God anointed Jesus Christ of Nazareth, who went about doing good, healing all that were oppressed of the devil? When that woman had went to the doctors and they had done their...
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3: Pray tonight. And let's believe the Lord to continue to move in our services. And you never know where the next outbreak of revival is going to happen. The next family is going to be saved. And we can be a part of it as we, by faith, hold on until the Lord moves in the way that He sees fit. Amen. Luke chapter 11. If you'd stand for the reading of the Word this morning. Words of Christ. He said, and I say unto you, Ask, and it shall be given you. Seek, and ye shall find. Knock, and it shall be opened unto you. For everyone that asketh, receiveth, and he that seeketh, findeth, and to him that knocketh, it shall be opened. If a son shall ask bread of any of you that's a father, will he give him a stone? Or if he ask a fish, will he for a fish give him a serpent? Or if he ask an egg, will he offer him a scorpion? If ye then, being evil, know how to give good gifts unto your children, I like the language here, how much more shall your heavenly Father give the Holy Spirit to them that ask Him? I was prepared to preach this morning, but yesterday, Brother Brian, he quoted these verses, and then the evangelist got up and used one of the illustrations I was going to use today. I had to get another illustration. But I still believe the Word of God is true. I believe we'll ask, if we'll seek, if we'll knock, I believe there's an answer forthcoming from the Lord. And so I want to preach this morning on the promise of an answer. The promise of an answer. Let's pray together. Father, we thank You for Your mercy, Your goodness, and Your love. I pray You'd shut up our hearts together as a people. Shut up our hearts to Your truth, Lord. God, the world, what we'll face next week. Lord, situations maybe that we left at home. God, that those would be shut out and our hearts would be shut up to the truth. And we would hear Your voice as clearly as when You originally spoke these words. Christ and Master, that we would hear these words afresh and anew to our hearts. Lord, meet eternal needs in this house this morning in the name of Jesus. And everybody said, amen. You can be seated. Our asking and receiving from God is based on our resolve and our relationship. Our resolve and our relationships. You know, kids figure out their parents in a hurry. And here at church, when my kids needed money, maybe to go somewhere afterwards or for something else, if they needed money after church, they'd catch me talking and come up behind, start pulling on my sleeve. And because I was engaged without thinking, it was reflexive. I'd reach into my pocket trying to keep the conversation going and pull out my money clip and start handing them money. It would catch up with me a little later. How much did I give them? Amen. But you know, the thing to know, first of all, is they didn't go and ask other people. At least I don't think they did. They didn't go and ask other people. They came to Dad. They came to Dad. They asked Dad. And even though I was distracted, it wasn't just distraction that I gave to them. It was because of two things. They wouldn't let up, number one, and number two, they were my kids. I mean, something would click if some other kid came up and did it. Something would click then. Amen. I gave to them because they wouldn't let up, and they were my kids. I can't put Jesus' words any better than that. Don't give up, and you are His kid. Hallelujah. Don't give up, and you are His kid. The promise of an answer. This promise of Jesus has been of so much comfort to those with desperate and ongoing impossible situations. It has encouraged people never to give up on an answer from God. To keep on asking. I know. Some folks see this verse as just another way to try to wrangle things they want out of God. They make it some kind of formula that if we get the art down right, then God has to give us the thing that we want. We can twist God's arm. But that's not what these verses are about at all. Even they're not about just a way to finagle what you want to get out of God. They're deeper than that. that. I kind of believe that his brother James, Jesus' half-brother James, must have had these words of Jesus on his mind and heart when he wrote in his epistle. He said, number one, ye have not because you ask not. You have not because you ask not. But in a balance to that, he said in the next verse, you ask and receive not because you ask amiss that you may consume it upon your lust. You know, James said two things. Number one, he said some folks aren't receiving simply because they're not asking. Amen. And that is true. Even this morning, some are not receiving because they're not asking. But he said there's others, they're asking, but they're not asking for what God wants to give. They're not asking for what God wants to do in their lives. But that changes nothing of Jesus' promise. Because those who really believe in God, who really believe in His power, who really believe in His goodness, they're asking, they're seeking, and they're knocking, and they're not going to give up because they know God, true to His Word, is going to respond and give to them. Amen. To those folks, the source of all they want, the source of all they need is God Himself. To those folks, they know they don't have to go and look elsewhere. They're not going to look elsewhere. They're going to keep coming back to God over and over again. To those folks that keep asking, they don't want to, nor will they ever turn to another source. They're coming to the Father. They know who their Father is. They know they're His children, and they're not going to quit coming until the answer's on its way. Hallelujah. Hallelujah. How many's ready to ask and to seek and to knock? Hallelujah. I noticed some important things. That's why I said these words are so much deeper. First of all, I noticed the resolve this was talking about. The resolve. Ask, shall be given. Seek, verse 9, you shall find. Knock, and it shall be opened unto you. This is not a perfunctory asking. This is not a ritualistic asking. This is asking the right, not asking the right thing, but really not caring whether you receive it or not. That's not what it's talking about. I know what to ask God for, and I ask Him for it, but it's not really the thing I care to receive. It's not asking for the thing that you desire, but you're not really desiring the one who would give you that thing. That's like a young man finding out a young girl can cook real well and asking her to fix a meal for him. He's not interested in the young girl. He's interested in her cooking. Amen. And sometimes we're like that with God. We're not really interested in God, but we're asking Him of things because we see Him as a source of what we want. It's not talking. That's not the gist of Jesus' promise. The gist of His promise is that this is not a casual request that we make. It's not just a desperate, episodic, periodic plea. It's not using God as a vending machine or a genie out of a lamp. No, it's not that at all. What Jesus is saying here, amen, it's people with resolve. People who do not give up on God. People who come and keep on coming. Pray and keep on praying. Live for God and keep on living for God. It's those that see the answer. Amen. Jesus had been praying. It was His example of prayer that triggered something in the disciples' hearts. And they said, Lord, teach us to pray. And Jesus then gave them an example of prayer. Our Father, which art in heaven, hallowed be Thy name. But Jesus went on from that. He said, I'll tell you what prayer is like. You have a friend that shows up in the night and he's hungry and you have nothing to feed him. And so you go next door to your neighbor and you knock on the door and say, I've had somebody show up. I've got to feed him. I don't have any bread. I smelt your wife's bread cooking last night. I know you got some in there. Get up and give me some bread. He says, oh no, I'm not doing that. It's past midnight. I'm asleep. My children's in bed. You're going to wake the whole house. Go on. You got the dog barking. Go on home. Oh no, said the man. He said, I've got to have bread. Go on home. Leave me alone. I'll give you some in the morning. Let the guy fast till breakfast. No, I'm not going away. Finally, Jesus said, though the man would not give him because he was his friend, but because of his importunity, because he did not give up, because he was resolved, he gets out of bed and brings the bread. I don't know about you, but I have smelt the bread cooking from heaven. It's not time to be discouraged and to give up and give out. It's time to say, God, I've smelt the bread. I'm coming for bread, and I'm not leaving without bread from heaven. It's importunity. I don't know if you notice in this verse, but each activity is a more intense effort to receive what is increasingly hard to get to. It's a progression of greater and greater persistence. You ask. That's pretty persistent. But beyond asking, you become more persistent. You seek. You seek for something which is even harder to get a hold of than just what you ask for. But if you don't receive it, then you go even more intense than asking and seeking. You knock. And by the way, in Bible culture times, a knock was not a rap on the door. It was standing in front of the door and raising your voice and trying to rouse the one within. If you remember, Jesus said in Revelation 3, behold, I stand at the door and knock, and if any man hear my voice, he was knocking with his voice. This is an increasing of intensity. This is a passionate, persistent seeking God. I'll tell us, as people, we will seek for what we desire. We will seek for what we feel is missing. We'll ask for what we desire. We seek for what we feel like we're missing, and we'll knock for that which we feel shut out from and kept from. In fact, these activities aren't unique to humanity. All humanity have these activities in their life. Everybody's asking and seeking and knocking. The problem is, many are asking but not of God. They are seeking but they're not seeking in God. They are knocking but it's not God's door that they're knocking at. Oh, ask, seek, knock, but knock at His door. Seek in His house. Ask before His throne. When people quit diligently asking the Father for things, it's because they really don't care anymore for what He would give them. I want to say that again. When people quit asking for things from God, it's because they've come to a point they're no longer interested in what God could give them. People want to seek where they desire instead of seeking where they're sure to find. I said folks begin to seek where they desire to be rather than seeking where they're sure to find. That reminds me, years ago there was a little boy out of the night street. He was under the street light and he was looking for something diligently. A man walked up the street on him and said, son, what are you doing? He said, I lost something. The man said, what did you lose? He said, I lost my silver dollar. And the man said, well, I'll help you look. Did you lose it somewhere around here? And the boy said, oh no, I lost it up the street quite a ways. And the man said, why in the world are you seeking here for? He said, sir, because there's no street light up there. People are seeking where they want, what they desire, but they're not going to find what they need. They're not seeking at the right place. Amen. You seek for the things your soul desperately needs in this world, and you'll never find it. You're looking under the wrong street lamp. Amen. It's God's door to knock on. It's in His house that we seek. It's before His throne that we ask. The greatest indictment against those who profess to be the people of God is that they say that Jesus is the answer, and yet they seek the things of the world, and they seek everything and everywhere but in Him. I'm telling you, if He is the answer, seek in Him. Hallelujah. If He's the only way, look in Him. If He's the only source, ask of Him. Why? Why would someone quit asking? It may be they did not really want the thing, but it may be they did not get that thing they ask of God. Amen. They

Oh, hallelujah. But to give up asking God is to give up on God. I said to give up asking God is to give up on God. I don't know how you feel, but I'm not going to give up on God. I'm going to keep asking. I'm going to keep seeking. I'm going to keep knocking. Hallelujah. Because His promise is true. The promise of an answer. And then there's repetition. Verse 9, ask, seek, knock. By the way, this only works in English. But notice the acronym of those three activities. Ask, seek, and knock. Take the first letter of each of those and you have the ask again. A for ask, S for seek, K for knock. But what I want you to notice in particular about these. Verse 10, he that asketh receiveth, he that seeketh findeth, to him that knocketh it shall be opened. These are verbs of continuous, habitual, progressive repetition. In other words, if you were to translate this just strictly literally, Jesus was saying, ask and keep on asking. Seek and keep on seeking. Knock and keep on knocking. Amen. You see, we have some in the church realm, they've got smarter than God's Word. Yes, sir, they have. I've heard them preach it. I've read it in their material. If you ask God for something more than once, it shows a lack of faith. They don't know their Bible and they don't know their God. I would rather say, if you ask for something only once, that shows your lack of faith. It takes faith when it wasn't received the first time to ask again. And when it wasn't received the 113th time to ask again. There's where the faith enters in. That's where the trust of God enters in. It's not a lack of faith if you ask God more than once. It's a lack of faith that once you've asked, not to keep asking. And once you've sought, not to keep seeking. And once you've knocked, not to keep knocking. Many have got right to asking God in desperation for heart-rending things. I mean, they know only God can help. And they begin to ask Him in desperation. But as soon as it appears that things aren't going to work out as they wanted, the seeking stops. You say, Pastor, what are you talking about? You've seen it. I've seen it over the years. People come in with desperate family situations, job situations, physical situations. I mean, they get right to asking God, fix the marriage, do this, heal the body. I mean, they get really with it. But if the answer's not forthcoming immediately, if the answer doesn't come in the way they see fit, they give up on asking. I'm not trying to harangue them or berate them. I'm just saying Jesus said there's a better way. You haven't got the answer yet. You haven't got the answer you desire, but make sure you just keep on. Keep on asking. Keep seeking. Keep asking when you're not getting the answer you want to hear. Keep seeking even when you're not finding what you want to find. Keep knocking even when the door you want to be open isn't open. You've come to the altar 100 times. Come again. You went to the prayer closet 1,000 times. Go again. Could it be our saving isn't in just receiving from God, but our salvation is in an attitude of persistence? Even when I don't seem to be receiving, I'm still coming. Hallelujah. Even though the answer doesn't seem to be on its way, I'm still knocking. Hallelujah. Then, in these verses, there's the relationship. Thank God. Verse 10. Ask, he that asketh receiveth, seeketh findeth, knock. It's open. Why? Verse 11 tells us why. By means of illustration, if a son shall ask bread of any of you that is a father, will he give him a stone? See, Jesus says this whole promise is based on relationship. The assurance of the answer. And what that answer is dependent upon the relationship of the asker and the giver.

And Jesus said that relationship is that of a son and a father. God is not heartless. God is not a mindless vending machine that you manipulate. God's not an online shopping cart to deposit the items you wish for and then hit continue to check out. God's not that. God answers prayer on the basis of His relationship with us. He is our Father. And could I say, He is not a reluctant Father. Neither distracted nor reluctant. Now here's what Jesus says, and we got to get this. Based on relationship, get it. When you're asking God, God may not give you the very thing you desire, but He certainly will not give you a bad thing. It may not be the exact thing that you desire, because He's got wisdom beyond ours. But you can rest assured of one thing. He's not going to play a trick on you. He's not going to be mean and hateful. He's not going to get... And Jesus gives an illustration. I mean, you can almost see it. You know, some people are practical jokers. And here's a guy. You ask him. He's just a friend. You say, he says to you, come over to my house. We'll have some bread for supper. And you get over there, and there on your plate looks like a big old piece of bread. I mean, it looks crusty and good. And you reach out on your plate, and you pick it up, and you say, well, it didn't rise very well. It's a little heavy. And you bite down on it and break a tooth. And your host just laughs with it. I found that rock out plowing today. It looks so much like a piece of bread. I invited you over just to trick you. Wasn't that funny? Yeah, a friend might do that, so-called friend. But Dad's not going to do that. A kid comes to table hungry, and Dad said it'd be a good joke to have a rock that looks like a piece of bread. And God, as our Father, He's not going to give us something that we feel like we want and desire, and then it'd be painful and harmful. He says, if your son asks for a fish, will he give you a serpent? Will you give it? Will the father give him a serpent? Oh, Dad, I'm hungry for fish. Well, I don't have a perch, but I caught an eel today. It'll be on your plate at supper. Get in there, get ready, Dad. That's not an eel. That's a live rattlesnake. What kind of dad would do that? If he asked for an egg, will he give him a scorpion? Even not the black scorpion we have, but in Bible times there was a white scorpion that would curl up. And at first glance, it looked like an egg. Dad, I want an egg. Oh, there it is. I'll put one on your plate. Kid reaches out, got a hard-boiled egg. Picks it up. It's a scorpion. Stings him. I mean, what kind of father would that be? You see, he's saying this thing's based on relationship. I may not get that exact thing I'm asking of God. God may not work it out the way I want Him to work it out. But one thing I can rest assured, He is a good God, and He will be giving, and He will not give me something that's harmful and painful and will ruin me. Do we look at this promise in terms of relationships, or do we tend to look at it in terms of results? Ask and you shall receive. Are you just looking at it in terms of results, or are you looking at it in terms of relationship? When I go to asking, I'm asking a Father who cares for me, who wants the best for me, that's going to give me the best. Amen. That's the one I come to. I'm coming to my Heavenly Father. Oh, hallelujah. I said hallelujah. Even though we're adults, in God's eyes, sometimes we still ask like children. We're like the kid that says, Dad, can I have chocolate cake for breakfast? Amen. Even God's wisdom is so much greater than ours. And so I want to say, amen, don't quit asking God. To quit asking God is to stop considering Him as a loving and a caring Father. I want to ask you, have you given up on asking God? If you have, you've given up on your Father's. A Christian relationship with God, it goes awry when he begins to seek for things in the world that he should be seeking from his Father. You can tell somebody's relationship with God is slipping when he
discovers the things he really desires, he cannot ask them of his Heavenly Father. He must seek for them out in this world. Even somebody can know the relationship is slipping when the things they're desiring are not things the Father would give. Hallelujah. I'd rather trust the Father to give me what I need. Hallelujah. We ask something of someone because we feel that the thing we desire is what they're able to provide. There's men in the church, if you need a tool, you can say, I'll ask them. I know they'll have it. I'll know their habit. There's no need, if you're at Joann Fabric, to ask the clerk if they got RAM for your hard drive or if they got a 3/4-inch wrench. There's no need to wrench. Amen. Trying to keep the Okie accent down there. Amen. Even no need to ask them. They don't carry that. Even the thing maybe that you're desiring isn't something God carries. But oh, look what He does carry. Look what is in His storehouse. Look what are on the shelves. Hallelujah. Just keep asking and seeking and knocking. It's based on relationship. Two signs of a failing relationship with our Father. We're asking for the wrong thing, or we've stopped asking for anything. I want you to think of all the hard times and places in life that you've been through already. Aren't you glad we can sing, we have a Heavenly Father above with eyes full of mercy and a heart filled with love. And He really cares when your heart is bowed low. Aren't you glad for a Heavenly Father? How many feels like keep on asking because of relationship? Not because of results. That'll come. But keep on asking because of relationship. And last of all, there is the receiving. There is a result. Verse 13. If you then, being evil, know how to give good gifts unto your children, how much more shall your Heavenly Father give the Holy Spirit to them that ask Him? Now, when this is shared in Matthew, it just said the Heavenly Father will give good things. It doesn't mention a specific thing as the Holy Spirit. But you see, Jesus, with the mentioning of the Holy Spirit, He has given an example of the kind of things we should be asking the Father for. We're not asking, God, make me rich. God, give me a BMW. You know, God, you know, give me a mansion. We're not asking those kind of things of the Father. Jesus said He'll give the Holy Spirit to them that ask Him. He so desires, as Father, to give us the things He knows we most desperately need most. And I want to ask you, in our world, what do we need most? More money or the leadership and guidance and presence of the Holy Spirit? Hallelujah. How many would admit our most desperate need is the involvement of the Spirit of the Lord in our lives? And Jesus said He'll give the Holy Spirit. Many do not care to ask because they do not care for the things God wants to give. They have other things in mind. What they're wanting is not something they feel that the Father will give. And others know down deep that they desire something they can't ask God for. They're hankering for that which God will not give. But by mentioning the Holy Spirit, we know what God has in mind. God wants to give us grace and peace and mercy and the Holy Spirit and empowerment and strength and faith. Hallelujah. Power in the name of Jesus. Those are the kind of things of Father. I'm not saying He doesn't meet material needs. He certainly does. I'm talking about what ought to be foremost in our seeking. We need the things that the Father so desires to give us. I'll tell you some prayers God will hear. Amen. He'll hear, forgive me.
For I have seen, he'll hear, God, change me. He'll hear prayers, God, help me. I'm desperate. I don't know what to do. I don't know how to think. My heart is heavy. My heart is injured. He'll hear those kind of prayers. Hallelujah. He'll hear the kind of prayers that says, God, turn me. Oh, God, burn up the chaff and the dross of my life and living. Purify my heart, my mind. God, give me grace. God, give me strength. God, give me the Holy Spirit. Those, that's why Jesus mentions the Holy Spirit. Those are the things the Father wants to bestow upon His children. Hallelujah. I said, hallelujah. I know He answers prayer for material things too. But our greatest needs are not material. They are spiritual. Would you come, music? Proverbially, men do not like to ask for directions. One of the worst things in the world for me to do is to be in a store and ask a clerk where something is. They ought to put it where it's intuitive, where it makes sense. It ought to be. I shouldn't have to ask. It ought to be right where I'm looking for it. You can get that attitude with God too. But it's not just with directions and in the store. Men don't like to ask help for medical, family, domestic, emotional problems either. Men will almost never be the one to ask for marriage counseling. About 85-90% of the time, it's the woman. Men just don't want to ask for help. And because of that reluctance, men in the United States die an average of 7 years younger than women and have higher rates in the top 15 categories of causes of death because men don't ask for help. That carries over to the church. Not just with men, but in a sense with all of us. People just don't want to ask for what they so desperately need. But I want you to hear the words of Christ this morning. Whatever your need, whatever your situation, listen, what's He saying? What's He saying? Ask, keep on asking. Seek, keep on seeking. Knock, keep on knocking. For he that asketh receiveth, and he that seeketh findeth, and to him that knocketh it shall be open. And don't think God's going to play tricks on you, because He's not ever going to give you a bad thing. If He puts it on your plate, it'll be a good thing. And let me give you an idea of the kind of things that the Father will give His children. He'll give the Holy Spirit to them that ask Him. That looks like a willing Father. We don't have to overcome His reluctance. We only have to overcome our reservation and lack of resolve. I don't know if you feel that way this morning, but if you hear the words of Christ, you've been seeking Him, you've been asking Him, but this morning you feel a faith arise in your heart and say, I'm going to keep on asking, I'm going to keep on seeking. If you're feeling that way, I want you to stand right where you are, lift your hearts and hands and say, God, I'm going to keep asking, I'm going to keep seeking, I'm going to keep knocking. It's not just about results. It's about my relationship with You. I refuse to look anywhere else for what only You can give, God. Only You can work. Only You can touch. I need You, Lord. I've got to have You. Hallelujah. I said, hallelujah. Thank You, Jesus. Oh, hallelujah. If you're here this morning, you're not saved. Ask Him to forgive you. He'll forgive you. He'll do it. He'll do it. Hallelujah. Hallelujah. If you're here, you're seeking this morning. He'll be found of you. He'll be found of you if you'll seek Him. Hallelujah. Oh, hallelujah. Hallelujah. I wonder if you're here, you'd begin to come, whatever the need might be, and say, I'm going to keep asking My Father. I'm going
going to keep seeking in Him. I'm going to keep knocking at His door. Even if that's you, I want you to come right now. I'm not giving up on my Father. I've got a relationship with Him. He's my Father. I'm His child. Hallelujah. I'm just going to keep asking. Never give up. Never turn around. Never let up. Press on in. Press on through. Ask. Keep asking. Seek. Keep seeking. Knock. Keep knocking. Everyone that asketh receiveth, and he that seeketh findeth, and to him that knocketh it shall be opened. Hallelujah. Oh, don't look for a stone this morning. Look for bread from heaven. Oh, that's it. Fill these altars. Don't look for a

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2: Now we are sure that thou knowest all things, and needest not that any man should ask thee. By this we believe that thou camest forth from God. Now, folks, they've been with him 3.5 years. And this is the night they're going to arrest him and take him to the cross. And some of them have just now got around to deciding that he is come from God. Amen. Jesus answered them, "Do you now believe?" Amen. "Behold, the hour cometh, yea, is now come, that ye shall be scattered, every man to his own, and shall leave me alone, and yet I am not alone, because the Father is with me." I marked this with my new yellow marker, Shane. Amen. This last verse. Where's Shane? Shane, Shane. Amen. "These things have I spoken unto you, that in me ye might have peace. In the world ye shall have tribulation." You believe that? You believe that? I said, do you believe that? I didn't say it. Jesus did. He said, in the world ye shall have tribulation. Do you believe that? I can see right now there's a whole bunch of you don't want to believe that. You don't want to believe it. I don't like it either. Huh? The flesh don't like it either. Amen. In the world ye shall have tribulation, but be of good cheer. You believe that part? Everybody believes that be a good cheer part. Say amen. I had a whole bunch more amens. A whole bunch more enthusiasm, didn't I? Amen. Be of good cheer. I have overcome the world. Hallelujah. Amen. I'd like to preach for a little while this morning on a subject I'll title, "Are You Awake, Billy?" Amen. He's not awake. He didn't answer. Amen. Somebody write it down for it. What did you expect? What did you expect? Anyhow. Amen. What did I expect? Well, I expected better of some folks. Amen. I expected better. But really, I shouldn't have. I shouldn't have been surprised. I shouldn't have been taken aback. I shouldn't be so brokenhearted. Amen. But anyhow, that's the way it worked out. Amen. What did you expect? I mean, he told them so many times in so many ways and so many parables and so many stories and so many illustrations, it looked like it would have soaked in. But here in the 16th chapter, amen, they finally decide, and folks, that too will even fade momentarily. The confession that they have in the Lord right here will also fade after a while. Just about all of them had second thoughts. Amen. Read what two of them said just 3 days later. 3 days later than John 16 here. Amen. In Luke chapter 24. Amen. And you remember the two men on the road to Emmaus, and Jesus pulls up along with them, starts with the 13th verse, and they talk together the things which had happened, and Jesus himself drew near, verse 15, went with them. And then 17th, he said, "What manner of communication are these that you have one to another as you walk and are sad?" Now they forgot all about chapter 16, where they said, "Now we believe." Amen. "Now we believe." And one of them, whose name was Cleopas, answered and said to him, "Art thou only a stranger in Jerusalem, and hast not known these things which are come to pass there in these days?" And he said to them, "What things?" And they said unto him concerning Jesus of Nazareth, which was a prophet, and mighty in deed and word before God and all the people, how the chief priests and our rulers delivered him and condemned him to death and have crucified him. But we trusted that it had been he which should have delivered and redeemed Israel. And beside all this, today is the third day since these things were done." Amen. They forgot what he'd already told them. Amen. Yeah, we trusted. Where's your trust now? We trusted, but I haven't got any trust now. We had faith one time, but don't have any faith now. He's dead. And he told them a dozen hundred times that he was going to die. They didn't believe it. Amen. What did you expect? Amen. I'm just laying the foundation. Praise God. John chapter 13, just a few pages back. This is where he starts that lengthy essay. He most of the time, the writers jump quickly. Sometimes they skip years in a verse or in a chapter. But John crams more chapters into that one night than any other one of them. Amen. I mean, the 13th right on through to the crucifixion is all that same night that they arrested Jesus. Amen. And listen to what he said. In the 13th chapter, he said, after telling them all these things, washing their feet and having that supper, and they're all still eating supper, and Jesus threatens to destroy that tranquil mood that they were all in, that mood of celebration and that laughter, you know, as they're passing things and having a feast and eating leg of lamb and unleavened bread and on and on, and having a feast, Jesus and his disciples are in a big, beautiful upper room, perhaps, amen, John Mark house, where he lived, and they're having the what we call the Last Supper that Leonardo da Vinci painted, and many others have tried to paint, and you can buy olive wood facsimile of it, amen, in 1,000 places in Palestine if you got the money, amen. And all this is the Last Supper, and Jesus in the 21st verse says something that would cause you to choke on whatever you were eating at that time. He said, "Verily I say unto you that one of you shall betray me." Amen. If it had been my wife said, "Let's not talk about things like that while we're eating," Amen. Would you? Wouldn't you? Well, amen. I'm just going by what you said in the past, you know. When me and some of the preachers, you know, would get a little bit off, you know. Amen. Let's not talk about things like that while we're eating. Amen. Amen. Hallelujah. And here he is. The very idea. Amen. The night he was arrested. And they're having a good old time. Amen. Here we are. We're together again. We're together again. And they felt like singing together again. Having a last supper. And Jesus said, as he looked at the bunch, he said, one of you shall betray me. That's the way it's always been, folks. And that's the way it always will be. Amen. David said, amen, it was my own familiar friend, him whom I trusted. We took sweet counsel together. Amen. We went up to the house of God together. Amen. But his own familiar friend, amen, knew so much about David and so much about his weaknesses and so much about his failures. Isn't it amazing how that we can just go whole hog for somebody we don't know anything about? Or what happened if it happened 600 miles across the country or 2,000 miles across the country? We'd swallow them hook, line, and sinker. Amen. But we just can't get over it. You know what Ahithophel did? He became a type of Judas. And he fulfilled the prophecy way back yonder. Amen. When he betrayed David to Absalom. Amen. And sided in with Absalom. And so David spoke prophetically about the betrayal of Jesus when he was talking really, amen, on the anointing of the Spirit about Ahithophel, his chief counselor. Amen. It was like that, you see, in David's day. One of you shall betray me. I thought you was my friend. You did so much to help me. And you did so many things for me. And now you're talking behind my back. You're lying and listening to tales. And it's because you want to. Amen. You see, there was a time when I came to Highway of Holiness. Anything I said was all right with my friends. Amen. I couldn't say anything wrong. They'd shout while I preached. Amen. And woe be to the ones that withstood me. Amen. But some of them been sitting on the brakes so long they've wore out their brakes. And all you can smell is rubber burning. Amen. Same ones. Same ones. Amen. And I couldn't do anything wrong. Amen. No. They would have plucked out their eyes and gave them to me when I first came the highway. Amen. And now they're listening for any little old thing that they can catch for an excuse. It's just like one of my preacher friends said, they're just looking for an excuse. Amen. Ain't much you can do for folks when they're looking for an excuse. They're trying to catch in your words. Amen. I repeat, I ain't changed in 45 years except for the better. I believe I'm actually doing better today than probably I've ever done. Amen. Hallelujah. I even quit drinking coffee for a while when I was at the Highway of Holiness. I'm back at it again, incidentally. Don't hold it against me. I can do with or without it. Amen. But I got to drinking hot stuff, tea or coffee, or anything is boiled in Romania and China and Mexico and the Philippines. And so, amen, I drank a lot of anything that was boiled or canned. And so I'm back at it again. I don't have to have it. I don't even get a headache if I do without it. Amen. But I ain't quit that for a while. Amen. But I ain't changed. Except for the better, I hope I've improved. praise God, in doctrine and dogma, praise God, in depth and experience. I hope I've improved, but I haven't changed. I'm like the old man and the old lady driving down the road, and they saw this young couple sitting so close together, and the lady, amen, sat clear over a crowd in the armrest, and the window over on the far right said, "Why don't we do that anymore?" And the old man said, "I haven't moved, and I haven't." Amen. I ain't moved. I ain't changed. Praise God. Amen. Mom used to, when her and Dad get fussed, she'd say, "I'm the same old 6 and 7 always was." Amen. Whatever that means. Praise God. Amen. Same old, same old. Glory to God. Haven't changed. Amen. 20 or 30 black churches torched in the South. Amen. They've got media attention. Amen. There have been several white churches burned, but they didn't get any attention. There's some of them burned right here in town. They didn't get any attention. Light struck one church twice. Amen. I'd pray through if I was them. I believe I mean get light struck twice. Amen. Praise God. He used to have a rod sticking up, you know, it's a steeple, you know. And now it's kind of cut off. Chopped off, you know, at the top. You know, I guess they decided they wouldn't give the lightning near as good a chance to chop the steeple off just a little bit. Amen. And there's been several white churches, Burmese, didn't get no media attention. Amen. But hey, what did you expect? For 300 years, they didn't have any church buildings. Amen. Praise God. 300 years of church history, no church buildings. The first churches they had to speak of was when Constantine took the temples away from the heathen and gave it to the Christians. And the heathen just came back and changed the names of their female deity to Mary. And the woman in her arms, they changed the name of it to Jesus. They came back to the same church and kept worshiping the woman and the child in her arms, only they called it Mary. Amen. They kept praying to their goddess. They just changed the name and called it Mary. Amen. And the Christians then, they begin to hide out in the catacombs. Amen. But the catacombs was the burial places of the heathen too. And even you go in the catacombs today, it'll be hard to tell the difference between the graves of the pagan and the graves of the Christians. Amen. As you walk through the labyrinth of those tunnels, I've been there. Amen. And it's in the hands of the Catholics now. Amen. But they cannot with any authority ascertain, amen, that everybody that's buried in there was Christians. Amen. They got their first cemeteries from the heathen because Constantine and the rulers of the Roman Empire. Amen. Later on, when they amalgamated, that's a two-bit knee action word, when they mixed the, amen, the leader of Rome with the leader of Christianity and called it the Pope. Amen. That popery came into existence. Amen. And the churches had buildings. Amen. Oh yes, they didn't burn them near as badly anymore because the heathen didn't want to burn their own buildings. But the church for 300 years didn't have any buildings because it was too easy to burn. Persecution wouldn't allow it. Amen. And so churches have been burned before. Amen. Hey, Christians, don't you know that Jesus said, "Marvel not that the world hates you"? Amen. It hated me. Same night, same preacher, same one. Amen. Just another verse, another chapter. Amen. "Marvel not the world hates you. It hated me before it hated you." Hey, the world still hates you. What do you expect after what Jesus told us? Amen. Praise God. I'll tell you what you can expect. You can expect tribulation in the world and from the world and from the worldly church. Amen. There's one thing these guys are straight on. They said, and how the chief priest and our rulers. What kind of rulers? Religious rulers. Our rulers condemned to death and have crucified him. Amen. You know the church's worst persecution is going to come from in these last days. Not from without, from within. Amen. No, I'll tell you what, there's no greater hatred, there's no greater malice, there's no greater ill feeling than folks that's come and gone from the place of the holy and have settled for a half an experience, a substandard experience. Amen. I mean, they don't make any bones about it. They'll tell you they hate the word holiness. Amen. Now, you don't want to go to heaven, amen, if you hate the word holiness. I mean, you don't want to get halfway in the millennium, because in the millennium, the bells on the horses' bridles are going to ring holiness unto the Lord. Every pot and pan, amen, is going to have ruin. It's not made in China, not made in Japan, but holiness unto the Lord. Praise God. Hallelujah. Yeah, not made in the USA, but holiness unto the Lord. Great big bold letter. Praise God. Did you know that there's a whole bunch that's going to get tired of that in the millennium? There's going to be so many get tired of it after Jesus and the saints have reigned for 1,000 years. That when the devil is loosed for a short season, amen, he'll join his army. And he's just looking for a chance to get back. Ask God. They've been telling me what to do and where to get off and what I can, what I can't do for 1,000 years. Literally. They'll live for 1,000 years, some people will. Amen. They've been telling me what to do and what I can't do for 1,000 years. I want to do that, please. And pretty soon they're going to get them a leader. Hey, Lucifer's going to be loosed from the bottomless pit for a short season. And you know what's going to happen? Now, a lot of folks won't be able to understand it. I just marvel at folks' brain power when they say, I just don't understand. Hey, I understand. I just don't know. Hey, I know. I'm telling you. Amen. Well, I wonder what's wrong. I know what's wrong. Amen. Praise God. Ain't no ifs, ands, buts about it. Jesus said it's going to happen. Amen. They're going to encompass the camp of the saints, if you please. Amen. They're going to, with one mighty sweep, try to wipe Jerusalem and the camp of the saints off the face of the earth. And the Bible said, amen, that fire came down from heaven and consumed them. Amen. Just remember, amen, it may be torching churches today, but their times are coming. What time? A time Peter spoke about, when the elements is going to melt with a fervent heat and the heavens catching on fire shall be burned up and the things start shaking according to Hebrews. Amen. Until everything that can be shaken is shaken. Until the things that can't be shaken might remain. Praise God. What do you expect? Amen. You know the reason some folks join the church? They say, what's in it for me? You know the reason some folks, young folks, stay in the church? What's in it for me? I'm a bored, modern, young people. What's in it for me? Amen. Glory to God. I'll be like Garibaldi when his soldier said, what do you promise us? And he said, I promise you long marches. I promise you starvation. I promise you want. I promose you peril for your very lives. I promise you heat. I promise you cold. Amen. And you know what they said? They said, we are your men. Praise God. Hey, I come too far to turn back now. Oh, glory to God. I'm too far down the road to stop short of the goal. Amen. I've already cast my lot with the saints of old. I've already determination, my commitment, praise God, not to just go part of the way, but go all the way for God. Oh, I failed God many, many, many, many times. But it found me on my knees, asking for mercy, begging for grace. Amen. And so I must be merciful to everyone else because God's been so merciful to me. I must be kind and long-suffering with everybody else. Amen. Oh, God, because God's been so merciful to me. Amen. But I wonder what you're expecting this morning from the church, from God. Well, here's what you can expect. In the world ye shall have tribulation. Now there's a difference in this tribulation and the tribulation in Matthew 24 where he said there shall be great tribulation such as was not from the beginning of time. Amen. That's yet future. Amen. This is a tribulation we all as Christians have to face right now, right here. Amen. The great tribulation is the ones that miss the rapture is going to have to go through. Amen. That's that day that's going to come. That's that time of temptation that's going to come on all the earth to try them. Amen. That's what the Bible told us. Pray that you may be accounted worthy to escape. Luke 21:36. Amen. Pray that you may be accounted worthy to escape those things which are come upon the earth to stand before the Son of Man. Amen. There's a difference in this tribulation. You see, the wonderful thing about it is if we'll hold out to the end, we won't have to go through the great one. If we'll undergo these tribulations, we won't have to face that awful one. If we'll go through these tribulations, it'll all be over shortly, praise God. And heaven will be sweet. Amen. But if we go through that one, amen, we may jump from the frying pan to the fire. Amen. I mean, most of the folks that go into the great tribulation are not going to be saved. Only a remnant. Huh? That's what the Bible promises. Just a remnant. Amen. Just a remnant. Oh God. What's a remnant? What's a remnant? Amen. Anybody know what a remnant is? Store gets a great big bolt of material in a great big roll. Customer after customer comes along and rolls that off. Rolls it off, rolls it off. Finally, he gets almost down to the pasteboard spool. And he's got 10 feet left. And he pulls it off and folds it up. Amen. With a whole bunch of others that came off close to the end and says remnant sale. A remnant's what's left. Gets a great big roll of carpet and he rolls it off and carpets churches and carpets houses and carpets poor folks' houses and rich folks' houses. He gets down to the end, he's got one 12 by 12 piece left, one 9 by 12 piece left. Amen. And he takes it off and stands it up in the corner and wraps it up with a string, puts a big sign on it, 12 by 12 remnant sale. Amen. That's what's left after all of it's gone. Amen. And there's just going to be a remnant that's going to make it out of the great tribulation compared to the population of the world, that is. Amen. Because how you reconcile the fact that a number that no man can number comes out of great tribulation, that's comparing it to the church. Amen. Hallelujah. But comparing it to the world, that's just a remnant. Amen. And the way they counted in those days, he got to where he couldn't count. After a while, he ran out of fingers and toes. And so, amen, they said a number that no man can number. Amen. But that don't mean it's not a remnant. It's just a remnant. Jesus said, amen, and whosoever called upon the name of the Lord shall be delivered. And on Mount Zion and in Jerusalem shall be delivered. And in the remnant which the Lord our God shall call. Amen. Peter said, amen, God, no, James said, God did it first visit the Gentiles to take out of them a people for his name, and then he shall return and build again the tabernacle of David, that the residue, that's just another way of saying remnant, a residue, what's left, amen, what's the residue, amen, that's the little dab of coffee that's left in the bottom of the cup after you drunk the whole cup with the grounds in the bottom. Amen. That's the residue. Amen. That's what's left. That the residue of men might seek after the Lord. Praise God. Amen. You see, the reason God lets time go on in the first place, hallelujah, is to save everybody he can. The world is in for a great tribulation. But the church is in for tribulation. Tribulation in the world and from the world and from the church that's gone with the world. Amen. Where did Brother Jim that preached for us Wednesday night? Was it Wednesday night he preached for us? Amen. Laudell, where did he get his persecution from? When that angel came to visit him, he was praying 4 hours a day. He's having it so hard in that worldly church. Amen. And folks was threatening to shoot him and bringing guns to church and everything else. Amen. He was not only catching it from the devil. Amen. Driving down the road and that little girl ran out in front of him. The bicycle and could have been killed, but it threw her clear over the car and she landed on the street behind the car and got up and brushed herself off. They thought surely she's bad hurt. Amen. But God looked over him and she wasn't even hurt. Tore a bicycle up and didn't hurt the little girl. Told the bicycle, but God took care of the little girl. Why? Because God was looking after Jim when he was going through tribulation and trial with that worldly church. Amen. Yes, in the world we'll have tribulation. But preacher, what did you expect? How many times have Jesus got to tell us? And even I forget myself that he said, you ever had tribulation? Amen. Why did he tell his group of disciples that? Amen. Why? So they could get ready for it. Amen. I mean, he told them because he knew that if they didn't get ready for it, they weren't going to make it through it very well. And some of them didn't. Does Jesus know? Amen. That unless you really pray through, you can't hack it. Huh? That's what folks have said. Amen. Left this church right here. Young folks said, one girl said, I can't hack it. She hacked it once. She hacked it and liked it. Amen. But after a while, when she got backslidden in heart, and the world developed its pull. Amen. There's a whole bunch of them saw what was passing them by. The world was passing him by. The show and the dance and the tinsel. Great God and the lights was passing them by. My, my, my, my. And they saw what they was missing. And after a while, they got to where they couldn't hack the church anymore. Amen. And what did we expect? Well, I expected better, son. I expected them to do better. Amen. I'll probably preach tonight if I preach. How do you prevent a prodigal? How do you prevent a prodigal? What if your son says, I want what belongs to me. I'm going to go to far country. Amen. What can you do? What if your daughter says, how do you prevent a prodigal? Amen. I tell you, the only way you can prevent a prodigal is what I'm doing right now, preaching. And all the counsel in the world, if preaching won't do it, won't do it. That's why I don't do much counseling at the highway. Amen. If I do, it'll be Sister Collins and I together usually. Amen. Unless it's me talking man to man with somebody. Amen. I've never got off in a room by myself with some young lady counseling. Amen. Most preachers that have done that extensively wound up needing counseling themselves. Amen. So I don't do no counseling. My counseling is done right here. Praise God. Right behind the pulpit. That's why when one lady left the church, I said, I've been preaching to you 12 years. I don't have anything else to say to you. Goodbye. Amen. And I didn't either. Praise God. Amen. It wasn't nothing I was going to say going to convince her. Wasn't nothing I was going to say. Wasn't what I said brought you back, was it, Mark? Amen. It's what God said. God dealing with him. Praise God. God working on him. Hallelujah. Amen. Folks that's leaving need to talk to Mark and Tria. Folks that's leaving need to talk to Brother Hutchins and Sister Hutchins. Amen. They can tell you some things about what's out there. Praise God. Amen. Oh, yes. They made the rounds and they saw it all and they saw the way it was going. And Sister Hutchins, when she first came back, she said, I said, I'd never come back to that church as long as Brother Cox said, stand right back there. Amen. Was pastor. But she said, a lot of these other people that left said they're, amen, in so many words, not doing well. Amen. She came back, enjoyed it, glad to be back. Mark came back, enjoyed it. Amen, glad to be back. Hallelujah. Woo, glory to God. Amen. You need to talk to some of these folks, glory to God, just before you make that long, long journey. Amen, you need to decide, who are you going to fellowship with? Because anybody's any count, I'm fellowshipping with them. Anybody's got anything going, I'm fellowshipping with them. I'm preaching for them and with them, going to their camp meetings, going to their meetings. Amen. You're not going to get away from me even if you do leave. You don't have to look at me if you go to any place, any camp. Amen. Even if you do leave, I'm like Floyd Lindsay told his wife, Olive, he said, if you ever leave me, he said, I'm going to chase you all over the world. He said, because I know you're the only one I'll ever have, and you're never going to get away from me. Praise God. If a lot of husbands and wives is like that, praise God, they'd not leave. They'd not be separating. If a lot of folks is like that in the church, they wouldn't be leaving. They wouldn't be separating. They wouldn't be divorcing the church and committing spiritual adultery. Praise God.

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2: Chapter number 14, Proverbs chapter number 14. Amen. Appreciate the choir. Thank you, Brother Mark, musicians. Amen. Appreciate the Spirit of God. Amen. I believe that heart, that song speaks to us from the heart of God as well, don't you? Amen. Amen. For Christ came into this world, as Brother Kelly told us this morning, not to condemn the world. The world was already condemned, but that through him the world might be saved. Hallelujah. Amen. Proverbs chapter 14, in verse number 14. The backslider in heart shall be filled with his own ways. The backslider in heart shall be filled with his own ways. Notice it does not say the backslider shall be filled with his own ways, but an important prepositional phrase, the backslider in heart. The backslider in heart. Before you and I ever see them backslide. Before they leave the house of the Lord. Before it's evident. Notice the Bible says that backsliding starts in the heart. Amen. May the Lord bless you this morning. I pray God will add his blessing to the word of the Lord. I'll give you my title in just a moment. But you may have noticed this week in the news that today would have been the 100th birthday of a very special person if they had lived long enough. If you kept up with the news this week, the humble birthplace of that statesman of American history was Tampico, Illinois, a small, sleepy Midwestern city in the land of Lincoln. And that small, insignificant city was the birthplace of the man that would be the 40th president of the United States, who would have been 100 today if he had lived, Mr. Ronald Reagan. But a birthplace of Tampico, Illinois. And may I say that possibly one of America's greatest, if not the last, great statesman in our country. A few years ago, we visited a museum in Kentucky that was dedicated to the birthplace and the childhood of the 16th president of the United States. We were visiting a museum that replicated the log cabin to where this man would have been born. He was the 16th president of the United States, and Hardin County, Kentucky, is the birthplace of Abraham Lincoln, the birthplace. Tampico, Illinois, the birthplace of Ronald Reagan. Hardin County, Kentucky, the birthplace of Abraham Lincoln. How many of the birthplace for you is Georgia? How many are sure you're alive this morning? Somebody didn't raise your hand. We're going to call states, go roll call to make sure. How many know you're alive this morning? You may not remember where, but you were there. A few years ago, 2003, the United States Congress and Senate decided and settled a long-going dispute between Dayton, Ohio and Kitty Hawk, North Carolina, to which city would be the birthplace of aviation. And in 2003, Congress and Senate settled the issue by declaring that what was on the license plates in the state of Ohio was in fact correct, that Dayton, Ohio was not only the home to the Wright brothers, but it was the birthplace of aviation, the birthplace.

Today, I want to talk to you about a different birthplace than probably what you have considered before. It's not a sleepy Midwestern city. It's certainly not a log cabin in Hardin County, Kentucky, or the birthplace of aviation. Today, I'd like to talk to you about the birthplace of backsliding. The Bible says, "The backslider in heart shall be filled with his own ways." The birthplace of backsliding is not found simply in the house of God or on a church pew, but it is found in the heart of a man. That's why David said, "Let the meditations of my heart be acceptable in thy sight, O Lord." Long before you and I realize it, long before we understand that someone is backsliding on God, in the heart of that man are thoughts that are beginning to take him away from the presence of God. In and of itself, backsliding tells us that a person is heading a certain direction. To backslide means to move, to slide back, to go in a different direction, or in New Testament theological terms, to apostatize. It is to move in a direction. So to call someone a backslider or to say that they are backsliding is to say that they are moving in a direction. They are not sitting still. They are not locked in motion, but they are moving. And they're not moving toward truth, but they are moving away from truth. They are not moving toward God, but rather they are moving away from God. And so the writer of this text says, the backslider, or he that is moving away from truth, or he that is moving away from God, is doing so first of all in his heart. The Bible says that he is filled with his own ways, or it shows to us the reason that that person is going that direction. But in all reality, the heart shows us where that decision is being made. It shows us the battleground for backsliding is not on a pew, it's not in a choir, in a classroom, it's not in front of a television, and it's not in the home or on the job, but the battleground really is in the heart of a man. It's really the seat of our affections. It is that battleground that if my heart is right with God, how many believes we can serve God anywhere? That if my heart is steadfastly set on God, regardless of who or whom backslides, regardless of who encourages me or discourages me, I can walk with God because my heart is set on thee. That's what the psalmist said when he said, "My heart is fixed on thee, O God." I don't know about you this morning, but I certainly want my heart filled with the Spirit of God. But I also understand that there are men that are far greater than I that have backslid on God. I realize there are saints that have walked with God longer than I have been alive.

every church and all groups and ethnic groups of people, because there is a devil, whether we like it or not, there is a devil that wants to take me and you and our family to hell, and he will go to no extremes possible to try to snuff out your life in

said, I am come that you might have life and have it more abundantly. Anybody glad for the life that you have in God this morning? Thank God. Thank God. Can I preach to you this morning that your Bible is resplendent?

patriarchal period of Genesis. We understand that a law was given to his people to guide them. There was a law given that they should obey. There was a land given that they should occupy. There was an enemy that they faced that they had to overcome. But yet Israel was

same footsteps as Israel. Amen. America, that land that was founded upon the word of God. Amen. That found that country that welcomed and opened the doors of the first universities as God-fearing preachers. A nation that was built not upon gold and not upon a desire for wealth, but a nation that was founded upon the God of Abraham, the God of Jacob, and the God of Isaac. But yet some couple of centuries later, that we have become this discombobulated group of people. Amen. That everything is God. That we have become that people that has turned their back on God, and things that are despicable in the sight of God, and called it an abomination, are exalted.

Can I preach to you today? Amen. I don't call myself narrow-minded except for this. Amen. If this is about as narrow-minded as I am, I said, if it's in God's word, I said, it's still truth. I said, this is as narrow-minded and open-minded as we should be. I said, the case is closed. It's not up for a vote. It's not up for amendment. And our very Constitution was founded upon the moral laws of God. But yet you can backslide as a nation. We go to the book of Revelation and we realize this second truth, that not only can you backslide as a nation, you can backslide as a church. For your Bible records in the third chapter of Revelation that there is a church we know as Laodicea. When you hear their prayer to God, it was something like this. We thank thee, O God, for thy blessings. We are over and abundant, increased with goods. We have need of nothing. We are

continued to have church. They had continued to light the lamps and sing the songs and read the scripture, but they had so moved away from God that they were in such a backslidden state that they were having church, but yet Christ was not even there, and they did not know the difference. Amen. Backslidden people, they can go through the motions. They can sing songs and hear a scripture and leave saying it's been good to be in the house of the Lord, because they are so deceived. The presence of God is not in their life. The presence of God is not invading their heart. They don't even miss Him when He's not there.

through the motion. The first time, like, God, I'm having church and you're not in charge. The first time, God, I'm singing Amazing Grace and I'm thinking about the grocery list and what I got to do tomorrow instead of remembering the horrible pit out of which I was dug. Forgive me, God, because every time I come to your house, I want to come with praise. I want to come with thanksgiving. Can I preach? Not only is America backsliding, but you can see the church world in general. They are backsliding on God. Amen. The news this week of the charismatic preacher in Houston that upset all the news cycles. You say, what did he have to say? He alarmed everybody. He made a bold statement. He made a brass statement. They didn't calculate it. They couldn't understand that he would preach so hard against sin. You say, well, what did he have to say? Well, he went on national news and he said that homosexuality is indeed a sin. And it so riveted the culture of the backslidden church world. Everybody tucked down and said, oh no, oh no. Why would he do that? My God, forgive us. When it makes news that a preacher calls homosexuality of sin, are we not backslid? I said, when it makes news that a preacher actually calls what the Bible says is an abomination, that it calls it sin, and it alarms everybody, the offerings are going to go down. I'm thinking, my God, it's a church world. We have walked away from truth. We have walked away from your spirit. But not only can you backslide as a nation, not only can you backslide as a church, your Bible records in Judges chapter 6 and verse and chapter number 7 that there was a family that lost their life. When we look down

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You say, what is going on in the valley of Achor? I'll tell you what happened. Underneath those stones is a family by the name of Achan, and it

7th chapter of Judges, God is bringing a great revival and mighty miracles. God performs one of the most outstanding miracles by giving the children of Israel Jericho without ever fighting, without ever spearing, without ever unleashing a weapon. God gives them Jericho, and in a time of celebration, in a time of jubilation, when it should have been hallelujah, when it should have been glory to God, Achan backslides in his heart. He falls in love with the trinkets of this world. And in the midst of that revival scene, I said, there is a family that is backsliding on God, and it cost him his family, and it cost him everything. Can I preach to you this morning that you can backslide as a nation, you can backslide as a church, but you can backslide as a family right in the house of God, with music blaring and saints shouting and revival all around. In the midst of that, there can be an Achan whose heart is wandering away from God. He's backsliding. He's moving away from truth. He's moving away from the things of God. You can entirely backslide as a family. Amen. Oh God, this morning, how many faces have I passed over in prayer this week as I prepared to preach today? Of those faces that I preached to, others that I have known that have walked away from the truth of God's word, how many families have I seen sitting in the church house, but today their life is ruined and wrecked by sin? Oh God, that youth leader that laid his hand upon my back as a teenager and prayed with me and was instrumental in my walk with God, that friend as a teenager that would come alongside of me. Henry Williams' name doesn't mean anything to you, but friend, it was a man that I saw shout. It was a man that I saw dance. It was a man that I heard speak in tongues.

around the fact this morning, that man that once sang, that man that once doubted or danced and shouted in the power of God is not in a church.

that our nation is backsliding, the church world is backsliding, but my family will not. I said, my family will not. I said, as for me and my house, I choose. I said, I choose. I choose this day whom I'm going to serve. I say, God, help us this morning. In the house of God, is there not those hearts that are growing lukewarm on God? Are there not those hearts that are losing their praise? Are there not hearts, amen, that are falling in love with the trinkets of this world and what this world has to offer and losing the fire for God? Hear me this morning. If your fire for God is not what it used to be,

God. Amen. 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Say, God, help us this morning. God, help us this morning. Hallelujah. Hallelujah. Hallelujah. Hallelujah. What have you replaced the word of God with? Words of friends, words of self-justification, words of a seared conscience. What have you replaced the Spirit of God with? Moments of excitement and carnality, the trinkets of this world, the gadgets and gizmos. What have you replaced the touch of God with? The fame and fads and fortune of this world. What have you replaced the blessings of God with? I preached to you this morning, there is nothing, I said, there is nothing that can take the place of joy unspeakable and full of glory. There's nothing that can take the place of peace that passes all understanding. There's nothing that can take the place of being saved and sanctified and filled with the Holy Ghost. The birthplace of backsliding. Not only can you backslide as a nation and a church, not only can you backslide as a family. I'm thinking of those families that I've preached to and I've seen in the house of the Lord. They're missing from God's house. But not only can you backslide as a family, you can backslide as an individual. For Paul's closing letters, Demas, my fellow laborer, my co-worker, Demas hath forsaken me, having loved this present world. Demas walked away from truth. Judas himself, kissing the very door to heaven, but walking away from truth. So this morning I come to preach to you about the birthplace of backsliding. Oh, you may think that it starts in the pew. It may start with a temptation on the job. It may start with the unkind word at the house. But really it goes far, far deeper than that. Once we see those evidentiary elements, it's already begun to take root in the heart. For when lust is conceived, when it's conceived, it bringeth forth sin. And sin, when it is finished, it bringeth forth death. I come to preach to you today by the Spirit of God and tell you that there are those in this building right now. I'm not preaching to any other congregation, but I'm preaching as your pastor right now. I'm telling you, I've read your heart. I've read your thoughts in prayer. And I'm telling you, backsliding is in your heart. I said it is there. Your heart is beating in another direction. Your thoughts are wayward. Your thoughts are far from God. Your thoughts are taking you out of the house of God. It's harder to read. It's harder to

0: sin, nobody will even notice. I'm telling you, I'll notice. I said, I'll notice. I'm preaching you this morning and telling you God calls you home. And let God set your soul on fire. The birthplace of backsliding is in your heart. It's in your heart. Your wife would be amazed if she knew your thoughts. Your best friends would be perplexed if they knew what was going on in your heart. The birthplace. It's going to bring forth. And just like Tampico, Illinois, and that log cabin brought forth men that would become presidents. What's being birthed in your heart is going to bring forth division, sorrow, heartache. You say, I'm fine. I'm doing fine. Well, if I am His, then I have no trouble worshiping Him. If I am His, I enjoy talking to Him. There is no struggle. Then why is it when the Spirit of God comes into the house of the Lord, you have that struggle every time when the altar call is given? You're just trying to play off conviction. You don't really have any interest in settling things with God. You really don't have any interest in praying all the way through. You don't want to go to hell, but you're not ready to sell out for heaven. You don't want to die lost, but you're not ready to take up your cross at every altar service. You kneel at your pew. You try to pray off conviction. At some point in time, God shall not be mocked. He turned away Israel. He left Laodicea. He let Achan be burned. And Demas went to hell. My God, this morning, who in this building? I said, who in this building needs to turn their heart back to God? Walking away. My heart is being turned. The birthplace. Once we see it, oh, it's been going on for a while. But the birthplace. The backslider in heart. What mother in this building has backsliding in your heart? What daddy in this building, your heart doesn't beat for God like it used to? What mom and dad, what inner saint of God in this building, because of everything life has brought to you, you have lost the joy and your fervency in God, and you're wondering, is it all really worth it anyway? There is a roaring lion that would love for you to take your hands down, to close your Bible, and to throw in the towel. Don't let him win. I said, don't let him win. Don't be a statistic. Don't be a tragedy. What young person in this building, the devil's making a pool, the devil's making a play? What young man, what young lady in this building, your heart is being assaulted by hell, and you're ready to give in, thinking it'll all go away if I quit trying to do right, if I quit trying to live right, it'll all go away? I'm telling you, if you give in and get out, your trouble has just started. I said, it's just starting. The devil's playing for keeps. What marriage is the devil after this morning? What soul backsliding? Oh, I can't leave the fire of God and quit. No, there's got to be that battle in my heart. I'm not going to get done singing and shouting and have the fire of God and walk right out of this building and backslide. I'm not going to do it. But it's going to go on right here. For a while. For a while. What should I do about it, preacher? Do what you did the first time. Come to the Lord and say, God, I need help. I need help. I It wasn't easy for the Apostle Peter. No, when he failed the Lord, it wasn't easy. He went out and he wept bitterly. He went out and he cried the night away. But he said, I'm not going to let the devil win. He heard the words of Jesus. The thief, Satan, had desired to sift thee as wheat. But I have prayed for thee that thy faith fail thee not. I'm glad you're here this morning. I'm not trying to get you to stop coming. I'm just trying to get you to come on. I'm trying to get you to run on. My faith will fail thee not. I'm not going to quit. I tell you, preacher, I've been discouraged. I've been a little wounded. I've been hurt. And I started to get bitter. But instead of quitting, instead of stopping, instead of letting the devil in, I'm going to come to the altar. I'm going to throw my hands to heaven. And I say, God, help me. Stir me, oh God. Hallelujah. Hallelujah. Come on, Brother Mark, because the congregation bows their head in prayer this morning. Hallelujah. Oh God, I've got to have help. Hallelujah. Hallelujah. Hallelujah. The backslider in heart. In heart. I'm not asking you just to do some things everybody can see. Well, looks like they're doing better. Sometimes we fall into that trap. I'm asking you, how's your heart? I'm asking you how your heart is. We're going deeper than the surface. I'm not asking if you were in Sunday school. I'm not even asking if you sang in the choir. I don't care if you played music. I don't care if you serve in leadership. We're going to the very root. As a man thinketh in his heart, so is he. My heart is not beating after the things of God like they once did. Fire of God is not there like it once was. But I need to come to that altar this morning. And I need to talk to the Lord. While the saints of God are praying right now, meet me at this altar. Come on. What young man, what young girl, what mom, what dad, what child of God this morning has that tug of war going on? But you're going to get some help on this Sunday morning. Hallelujah. Hallelujah. Hallelujah. On this Sunday morning. Hallelujah. You're going to see God in heaven rush into your soul. The fire that you thought would never be there again. The joy and the peace that you thought you had forfeited forever. It's not gone. It's not gone. It's just waiting on you to step out. Hallelujah. You're going to get it on this Sunday morning. Hallelujah. Hallelujah. While Sister Rachel singing, this altar's open. Come on right now.
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3: Appreciate the Spirit of the Lord. Appreciate the day God has given to us, don't you? Amen. Been a wonderful day. Amen. We've been blessed, enriched, amen, thrilled in the presence of the Lord, amen. It's been a wonderful, wonderful day, and I trust the Lord will meet us here in the next few moments and speak to us. Philippians 1 and 27, if you have it, say amen. If you brought your Bible, say amen.
4: Amen.
3: Good, good. Amen. If you're reading your Bible through this year like we on the same schedule that we are, you know you're into the book of Exodus and well into the book of Matthew, and read a lot of the Psalms and a lot of the Proverbs, and you've been enriched this year, and you've been blessed by reading the Bible through. Let me encourage you, it's not too late to start. I encourage you to do that admonish you to do that. You're going to be blessed for it. When you build a foundation of standing on the word of the Lord, you'll be able to stand whatever comes your way, opinions and trials, doubt, anything. Amen. You can stand on the word of the Lord. In Philippians 1 and 27 tonight, the word of the Lord says, only let your conversation be as it becometh the gospel of Christ, that whether I come and see you or else be absent, I may hear of your affairs, that ye stand fast in one spirit, with one mind, striving together for the faith of the gospel, and in nothing terrified by your adversaries, which is to them an evident token of perdition, but to you of salvation, and that of God. For unto you it is given in the behalf of Christ, not only to believe on him, but also to suffer for his sake, having the same conflict which ye saw in me, and now here to be in me. Just let me highlight a few things tonight, and if the Lord will help me, I want to tie them together. Verse number 27 says, and addresses our conversation, our conduct, how we should live our lives. He says that we should be standing in one spirit, one mind, one spirit and one mind. Verse number 28 says that we should in nothing be terrified. And also verse number 28 says, there's coming a day when our salvation will be complete. Amen. I want you to take a couple of seconds just to look around this building tonight, those that are standing close by you and maybe some that are standing in the back on the far side. I want you to get a good look at who's in the sanctuary tonight. Because these are the people that are helping you fight your battles and win your battles. I want to preach to you tonight about we're in this together. We're in this together. So now take another look. Because that's who's on your team. Do you like your team? Do you feel like they're strong enough to help you win the battle? All right, now you've been looking around. Now what about looking in you? Now are you helping the team out? We're in this together. If you believe we're more than conquerors in Christ Jesus, say amen. Amen. May the Lord bless you as you're seated tonight. We're in this together. It'd be wonderful, no matter, even if we had to do it alone, it'd be wonderful to be saved regardless if we had to go it alone and we had to serve God from our homes and go to heaven that way. It'd still be wonderful. But isn't it so much better having a church family? Isn't it so much better being able to come together and assemble ourselves together and to feel comfort from brothers and sisters, not only in times of affliction, but in times of revival, every Sunday, looking forward to being together, to worshiping the Lord and magnifying the Lord. We are on the same team. We're fighting one enemy. We are fighting the devil. We're not fighting each other. We're not fighting another church. We're not fighting another denomination. We're fighting the devil. Now, it's the devil's business to always get us trying to fight and fuss at something besides him. But really, tonight, we're in this thing together to destroy the devil and defeat the works of darkness. You believe that? Say amen. But a lot of times when we come to church, we're there to see what the church can do for us. We're there to see how the church can lift us up. We're there to see how the church can bless us and how the church can make our life better. But in all reality tonight, you are an integral part of a community. You're part of this community. You're part of this church. And so you're an important part of this church because you help make up the team. You help make up the team that's going to win the battle. You're relevant. You're important tonight. If not, you'd not be here. You'd not be part of this team. But God selected you to be part of our team because we need you. Now, I don't know if you're the little pinky. I don't know if you're the left hand. Maybe you're the right knee. I don't know what part of the body of Christ in this assembly you are, but you are a relative. Now, you may think you're the head. Maybe you're supposed to tell us all what to do. Maybe that's your gift. You're God's gift to our church. And think maybe that's it. But nonetheless, you are a very important part of what's going on. And so Paul addresses the fact that there is a community of Christians, that we are to be together in one spirit, that we're to be in one mind and in one spirit. Notice what he says, that we're striving together, that we're working together, that we have blended together, that we have set on an agenda, that we have come together on a common goal and a common purpose. And this is what it is. It is for the furtherance of the gospel of Jesus Christ. That it's not self-exaltation, that it's not self-fulfillment or self-gratification, but it is for the furtherance of the gospel of Jesus Christ. That we're to be in one spirit and in one mind. Amen. I think it's relevant to say again, when Acts was experienced, the explosion and the church was born, they were in one mind and in one accord. And how many believe if we stay in one mind and one accord, that the Holy Ghost will continue to move in our assembly? He will move in our hearts. He will move within our homes. He will move within our lives. But he cannot move if there's friction and division and when there is a lack of understanding of our common goals. And so Paul addresses the fact that we're a community of believers, that we are to be in one spirit and in one mind. Let that mind be in you, which was first in Christ Jesus. I would to God tonight that we make sure that we're in one mind and that we're in one spirit. He addresses our conversation as well, our conduct. Not just what we say, but conversation in the original language has the idea of our entire being. It is our conduct. It's every aspect of our life. So he takes a closer look at the community and says, here's the conduct of those people in the community. He says that they are only living and acting in such a way that becomes the gospel of Jesus Christ. In other words, they're saved. I'm glad to be saved tonight, aren't you? Amen. They're sanctified. How many sanctified people? Amen. How many believe in sanctification? That's a bygone word in the church world. But if we're becoming the gospel of Jesus Christ, I believe we're still a sanctified people, that we're set apart from this world, that we are sanctified according to the word and the will of God. So we're sanctified, but then also I believe we ought to be spirit filled. Hallelujah. Thank God for the power of the Holy Ghost that resides in our heart. And so he says, here's the community and here's how we should be living. So we're probably in agreement with all about that. But he changes gears into the next verse and then he starts talking about adversaries. Anybody had any battles lately? That's the wonderful thing about having a church family. You don't have to fight the battles alone. You can if you want to. Some people choose to. Some people choose that when they get in the midst of a battle and they get discouraged, what's the first thing they do? They quit coming to church. They lay out of church when at all times, if at any time you're ever going to come to church, when you're in the midst of a battle, when you're in the midst of affliction and you feel discouragement starting to build up in your life, that is when you certainly should find your way to the house of the Lord, because God has ordained it that we are a community of believers and that in nothing we're going to be terrified. In nothing, not in anything. Nothing should terrify the child of God. No adversary should cause alarm in our life. No adversary should cause us to get to the point to where we say, I don't know if I can make it or not. I don't know if I'm going to be able to get through this or not. Or fear become part of our life. Amen. What did Paul tell Timothy? God has not given us a spirit of fear, but of power. But of power. How many feel that tonight? But of power. Amen. I believe that tonight. Not about us, but in the power of the Holy Ghost. Amen. Greater is he that is in us than he that is in the world. Here's one thing we've got to come to the understanding. We're going to have adversaries in this world. We're going to have some conflicts in this world. There's going to be some tests and there's going to be some trials. That doesn't mean we're out of the will of God. It may very well mean that we are in the will of God. And it doesn't mean we should lose the joy of the Lord, but rather we should fight in the joy of the Lord. And I'd like to preach tonight about the fact that we are in this together. And this idea in the original language says that we are striving together. Later on in this same verse, he said that we are striving together. Now, a lot of times people are striving, but they're striving against each other. But notice what he said. I'm going to use you again. I love picking on you, man. He said, we're striving together. In the original language, it has the idea of being side by side. That we are striving together. It's the devil's business to try to get us to fight and to fuss against each other. A lot of people are always distracted and they're striving against each other, but I can't go anywhere forward when I'm always fussing and fighting with somebody else, my neighbor, my past, my failures, what I don't like, what I think God should have done. That's not what God intended for us to do. But he said that we're striving together for the gospel, that when we have a common goal, that when it's the furtherance of the gospel, that we've come to a common understanding, that we're in one mind, we're of one spirit, and I'm not a step ahead, and I'm not a step behind, but every step that we take, we're lockstep together. That's what happened in the book of Acts. When the church exploded, amen, they were in unity of the Holy Ghost. That's what Paul told the Ephesians, endeavoring to keep the unity of the Spirit, not a spirit of unity,

And when I'm in the midst of a battle and an affliction, and I seek to get alarmed because of all of the adversaries that I'm up against, I can look around at my brothers, and I can look around at the army of God, and I don't have to be discouraged because I'm not in this thing alone. He said, strive together for the gospel of Jesus Christ. Amen. Would it do anybody any good tonight? Amen. Just to look up and down the combat line and to see you're not alone, but there's some brothers and sisters that are paying the price, that are fighting the fight, that they've not laid down the arms, that they've not waved a white flag of retreat, but here we are on Sunday night and we're striving. I said we're working, we're laboring. The devil is a liar. If he could have already stopped us, he would have. If he could have put out the lights, he would have. If he could have locked the doors and put us out of business, he would have. But here we are tonight, assembled together. I said we're in this thing together. You're not alone, brother. You're not alone, sister. I said there's a host of believers, and we're fighting, and we're laboring, and we're not going to quit, and we're not going to surrender, and we're not going to lay down, and we're not going to get tired, and we're not going to backslide until the battle is over. We're in this thing together, striving side by side. Is that how we are? Is that how you feel tonight? You feel somebody? Amen. Take my place right there for a second. Come on, let's talk about Nehemiah a little bit. Nehemiah said we got to fight together, but it wasn't really side by side. Over in Nehemiah's day, what was it? You work for a while and I'm going to get you back. And then when you get tired, I'm going to give you a rest, and I'm going to crawl up on the wall, and I'm going to bring out my trowel, and I'm going to work for a while. They wasn't working back side by side, but Nehemiah was working back to back. I got your back. I've got you covered. Amen. The enemy's not going to sneak up on you. I've got you covered. I'm working and I'm laboring. But

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But you might have a brother or sister that comes right up and says, hey, I'm praying for you. Hey, you were on my mind this week. Hey, I went to prayer for you. I had a burden for you. I'm

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Amen. Oh, tonight, how many believe that's part of the church of Jesus Christ? Hallelujah. He's got us covered. Hallelujah. Zach, you want to take my place real quick? And you just kind of back to back. There's a prophet in the Old Testament, Brother Otis, that said, make a chain. Here's how you defeat the enemy. Make a chain. So come on up here. Let's do it. Sometimes you're fighting back to back. Sometimes you fight side by side. Then the prophet said, we got to link arms. Now they look strong right there, just side by side. Don't link arms, just side by side. Mess my illustration up. You're just striving together. But I'm telling you, they're strong. But when we start linking up, oh, when we start getting together, when we start really linking up, all by himself, one can slay how many? One can slay how many? One can slay how many? One can slay how many? But when we link up and when we get together, how many can two slay? Oh, you don't know your Bible. Somebody said 2,000. Somebody said 5,000. Your Bible says 10,000. Now that math don't work. Now if I can do 1,000 by myself and he can do 1,000 by himself, it don't make much sense to be able to do 10,000 among us, except what is the scientific term? Synergy? Maybe we'll call it anointing in the spirit world. When you get together with somebody with a common goal, when you get to praying with somebody that's believing God like you're believing, instead of standing alone,

Hey, but let's get together on this thing. Let's look the devil in the eye and say, you're a liar. You're defeated. We're going to work back to back. We're going to work side to side. We're going to leak up in the anointing of the Holy Ghost and say, greater is he that is in us than he that is in the world. How many willing? I want to come late and leave early. Well, you're not going to hook up with anybody then. I don't want anybody bothering me, and I won't bother anybody else. That's all right. That's your attitude. Go on over there. That's it. Slay your 1,000. But when you hear somebody else is slaying 10,000, when you hear somebody else, God is blessing more than you,

about. Amen. The Bible says that how can two walk together unless they be in agreement? And sometimes you got to walk hand in hand. Amen. As a family. Amen. Oh, tonight, what would God do if every husband and wife got together and started walking in agreement and say, I walked in agreement over our marriage. I'm walking in agreement over our finances. I'm walking in agreement over our children. I'm walking in agreement.

no more heartache, no more pain, no more sorrow, no more backsliding, no more hurt, no more injury. I said we're leaving this world once and for all. We're in this. So I'd like for you to stand right now and take another look around this building. You're sizing up your team. You're sizing up your army. Do you like what you see? Now, if we held up a mirror, how many are you willing to fight side by side? How many are you willing to strive for the gospel of Jesus Christ? How many are you willing to go back to back and say, I've got you covered? Somebody tries to talk about one of your church members. Woo! If you let them talk about them, you're not fighting back to back. You're not fighting back to back. I got you covered. Hand in hand. How many couples tonight can say, we're going to go hand in hand? We're going to go hand in hand. We're going to make a chain for Jesus Christ. We're going to link arms. And there's been some battles that I cannot win. There's been struggles that I can't seem to overcome because you've been trying to do it all alone. But one more time, I'm going to tell you, we're in this thing together. We are in this thing together. And when it's over, here's what's going to happen. He said, but unto you salvation. In nothing terrified, but in you, it's a token of your salvation. These were already saved people. What's he talking about? He's talking about that grand coronation. He's talking about that final day of salvation. I'm saved right now, but I'm still in this world. But there's coming a day when my salvation will be complete. There's

0: had a new birth. So I'm going to give you about 5 minutes. I want you to go all over this building tonight. And I want you to tell everybody and anybody that you can, if you can look them in the eye and mean it. Now notice I disqualified that. Look them in the eye and mean it. And say, we're in this thing together. And if God puts it on your heart, tell him you're going to pray for him. If God puts it on your heart, tell him, God is telling me to pray for you. But I want you to tell as many people that you can, and you mean it, we're in this thing together. Amen. What you doing? Let's sing it. I'm in this church, this glorious church.
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2: 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Alexander.
3: We count this a great honor and privilege to be able to preach to you.
4: Come on.
3: Brother Doug, I told him before he got started that he could have just went right on and took my 30 minutes too, but he didn't listen.
4: Come on.
3: He just decided to quit there. Amen. Go with me to the book of Exodus, chapter 33. Hallelujah. Verse number 18. Very familiar scripture. And if I look nervous, you're right. Praise God. And he said, I beseech ye, show me thy. And he said, thou canst not see my face, for thou shalt no man see me and live. And the Lord said, behold, there is a place by me. Thou shalt stand upon a rock. And it came to pass, and it shall come to pass, while my glory passeth by, that I will put thee in the cliff of the rock, and will cover thee with my hand while I pass by. And I will take away mine hand, and thou shalt see my back parts, but my face shall not be seen. In Acts chapter 7, verse number 56, it says, and said, behold, I see heaven opened, and the Son of Man standing on the right hand of God. In Matthew chapter 16, I know I got several scriptures this morning, but bear with me if you would. Matthew 16 and verse 18. And I say also unto thee that thou art Peter, and upon this rock I will build my church, and the gates of hell shall not prevail against it. 1 Peter 2 and verse number 6. Wherefore also it is contained in the scripture, behold, I lay in Zion a chief cornerstone, elect, precious. He that believeth on him shall not be confounded. One more, Isaiah 6, verse number 3. One cried unto the other and said, holy, holy, holy is the Lord of hosts. The whole earth is full of his glory. If the Lord would help me, I'd like to preach on this morning from the 21st verse of the 33rd chapter of Exodus, on there is a place by me. Amen. There is a place by me. Here, Doug expounded on quite a bit of it. I thought he was going to go right into it this morning. He expounded on quite a bit of the things that had already took place, quite a bit of the things that had already happened in the book of Exodus here. At this particular time, the second covenant tables had not been given yet. They had not been wrote yet at this particular time.

0: And Moses had threw down the first set and broke them because of the sin of Aaron and the children of Israel that they had made the molten calf. At this time, Moses had already interceded and said, "Lord, if you blot their name out, blot my name also out of thy book of life." He had already interceded for the children of Israel. And Moses is a wonderful person to read about. If you ever just want to study a character, there's a lot of good ones, but Moses is a real good one to study out. And he was a man that had a temper. We all know that. He had a temper. But that's not what I want to preach about this morning. What I would like for you to see is he asked for a very particular thing. He said, "Lord, show me thy glory. I want something special. I want something that's more than just the ordinary." And isn't that what a lot of us ask for today? Something more than just the ordinary. He said, "Show me thy glory." There in Isaiah, it tells us that, you know, the earth is full of his glory. And you can look around here in these mountains and see that the earth is truly full of the glory of the Lord. Amen. You can go up into the Shenandoah Valley, and it's one of the prettiest places that I have ever seen right up there. When you look out over that Skyline Drive and look down into that valley, oh, it's a pretty place to see. There's just not many more prettier places in the whole world than right there. Amen. And I got to thinking about that and thinking about all that the oceans and all the beautiful things. The world is truly full of the glory of the Lord. Amen. But he asked for one particular thing. He said, "Lord, show me thy glory." And the Lord said, "Now you can't see my glory. There's just no way you can look upon me and live." But he did say, "There is a place by me." Amen. "There's a place by me, and thou shalt stand upon the rock." Hallelujah. So there is a place that we can be where we can be near to the Lord. Amen. Now, I know it's going a little bit different than Doug's sermon went, but I think we can tie it all together here if the Lord would help us this morning. You begin to think of what he said there. He said, "There is a place by me, thou shalt stand upon the rock." In this hour where it seems that sin abounds greater than ever before, I don't know of an hour that's ever been like this one. I don't know of a time that's ever been such as the time that we live in. There's so much wickedness even amongst the church world as a whole, Brother Mike. There's wickedness among us. There's never been, to my knowledge, as many people leaving from the ark of safety as they're leaving these days. My, it's a wicked time and a wicked hour. I heard on a radio station up there in Winchester, Brother Doble, where it said, Charles Swindoll said, that in Los Angeles, California, now they no longer sell wedding rings, and I don't believe in them. Hallelujah. I want to straighten that out right now. But anyway, he said that they no longer sell them, but they rent them. That's what they do. They rent them instead of selling them. And I thought, what a wicked time that we live. What a dark hour that we live. And for the church world, it seems as there's never been pressure put on like there's pressure put upon us today. There's never been a time like this as far as it seems like every day it's a struggle. Every time you come to church, it seems like it's just one fight after another to just make it anymore. And you need something to hold on to. You need something to grasp a hold of. Well, the Lord tells us here that there is a place by me. Amen. There is a place that you can get where there is safety. There is a place that you can get where there is peace and where there is happiness and where there is joy. Now the Bible said there is a place by me, and that place is thou shalt stand upon the rock. Who is that rock? Who is that chief cornerstone? Stephen said there is his being stoned. I saw the heaven open up and the Son of Man standing upon the right hand of God. If we're going to get close to God, if we're going to get to the place of safety, we're going to have to come through the man Jesus Christ. If we're ever going to be beside him, Alvin Noble, we're going to have to get to the place where we surrender our lives and our hearts to the Lord Jesus Christ.
1: Amen. We're going to have to get to where we realize our need to get a hold of God. In this last days where it seems like that everybody has just become in a form and a fashion, it seems like no longer that we have the power of God like we really need it. But we really do. We really do. Folks say, well, the preachers ain't like they used to be. Maybe not in your eyes, but to my eyes, they're some of the greatest men that have ever donned platforms or preaching in pulpits today. Amen. The power of God has not gone no place. It sure ain't. Amen. Would you help me this morning? Hallelujah. The power of God, Brother Dovo, ain't left the church. No, it ain't. We just need to get beside the Lord. We need to get in that place where He'll help us and where He'll breathe on us with His Spirit. But you got to realize now, in order to get by the Lord, the Bible says, be ye holy, for I am holy. Amen. There's no worldliness gonna walk up beside the Lord. Amen. If your life does not measure up to God's word, forget it. Amen. Forget it. There's no chance on you getting beside Him if you don't live right. Amen. Would you help me here? Hallelujah. There's a place of help, though, if we'll just get ourselves in line with God. Yeah, we can have great services again. Yeah, the power of God can move again. It's not left our era and it's not left our days. But you know what we've done? We've moved away from the rock. We've moved away from the foundations of holiness. We've moved away from the foundations of Christ. And unless we get back, we'll not be beside Him. Amen. Hallelujah. Hallelujah. If we ever want to see the glory of the Lord, if we ever want to see the power of God back in our congregations again, we're going to have to get beside Him. If we ever want to get to a place where the Holy Ghost has its right of way in our church services again, we're going to have to get to the place of surrender where we are willing to give our own lives and walk upon the rock Jesus Christ. No other foundation will do. There's no other place to stand than beside the Lord. Amen. And if you're going to stand beside the Lord, you're going to have to stand upon the rock. There's no other way to the Lord than the man Christ Jesus. Amen. Amen. Amen. Amen. They still call him now JC. That's a big thing. They call him JC. I beg to differ with you. I'd not call him that. No, sir. No, sir. I've got reverence for the Lord more than that foolishness. Amen. Hallelujah. Oh, would you listen to me this morning? There's a place that we can get that our troubles will leave. There's a place that we can get that our burdens will leave. There's a place that we can get that the power of God will fall once again. But if we did not yield to the power of God and to the commandments of God, as Brother Doug preached to us this morning about the table that was in the ark, unless we live by the laws of God, unless we live pure and holy and righteous in this day, we'll not be beside Him. Amen. Amen. We can have our form of godliness, but we'll never see His glory. We can have our way of worship, but we'll never see His glory. Amen. Amen. You know, they tell me that used to the glory of God would fall, and it was like a cloud that filled the tabernacle. Brother Mike, I've been in this 13 years. Been in a lot of good services, but I've never seen it. Amen. I've never seen it. Some of you elders maybe can say that you have. Hallelujah. They tell me that they're at Dryden Road before it was Dryden Road. They used to go into the church doors shouting and worshiping God. Amen. You know what? They had a vision of His glory. They wanted to see the Lord. They wanted to see the power of God. But are we satisfied looking upon something else, trusting in something else other than the power of God? Would you help me this morning? Hallelujah. We need to get back to where the power of God is the most important thing in our services.
0: Amen.
1: Amen. We can go ahead like we're going. We can walk on like we're walking. But there'll come a day when we'll need His glory. There'll come a day when the storm rages so high. There'll come a day when the wind blows so hard. And your life is shook.

0: You see, the Spirit of God and the Word of God goes hand in hand. There's no way to have the power of God unless you live by the Word of God. There's no way. I said there's no way. You might shout right on. You might speak in tongues right on. But unless you got the power of God and living by the Word of God, you'll never make it. Amen. There'll come a day, I said there'll come a day, when it'll get so bad, when it'll get so tough, that you're not going to be able to stand upon your own. You're going to say, Lord, lead me to the rock that is higher than I. I need a sure foundation. I need something that I can stand on other than preaching or other than men's wisdom. Amen. Hallelujah. We need the Word of God that we can stand upon. We need the Word of God that we can stand firm on, unless we get to the place, Brother Mike Roberts, where we go back to living by the Word of God. We're never going to see the power of God in my generation like we did in the last. Oh, but I said there's hope. There is hope if we'll stand up on the rock. Amen. There's a place by me. Amen. I tell you right now, Brother Morris preaching last night should have stirred you up. Amen. You should hate sin more today than you ever have. Hallelujah. When they got up and they proclaimed against sin. Hallelujah. When they talked against sin, our forefathers, I hold it dear because it's the foundation upon which I have built upon. Amen. It's the rock upon which I stand. Hallelujah. Would you help me this morning? Could I tell you that unless we stay with the same principles and the same laws that they live by, there'll be a day in our generation that we search for the Lord's glory and we'll see nothing but formality. Amen. Amen. Amen. We'll see nothing but an almost dormant state of churchism. Amen. You go now, and I mean, hallelujah. I've been around just a little bit. You got to preach a week to get the church ready to have revival. Amen. You got to preach a week before somebody can lift their hand and say, glory to God. Hallelujah. You know why? I'll tell you why. I think it's maybe because in our home life, we failed to stand up on the rock. Amen. Our churches ain't drying up. You're drying up. Amen. The power of God's not leaving. You're leaving the power of God. Amen. You listen to me this morning. If we're ever to have it again, we're going to have to stand upon the rock. Amen. Amen. Stand on something else. Stand on personality. See how far it gets you. Stand on singing groups. See how far they take you. Amen. You listen to me. Hallelujah. Stand on worldly amusements. See how far they help you. Amen. Stand on programs. See how far they take you. Hallelujah. You know what we need? We need what we had here last night when that choir was singing about the love of God. You see, that was the genuine power of God falling amongst us. That's what we need. Amen. I said that's what we need. We need to get in the presence of God. Amen. Amen. Hi, amen. I can't help but to notice. Hallelujah. And please, oh, well, just hold it against me if you want to. Hallelujah. But I have noticed this week that we have got up to the point of going on over to a real move of God. And I mean, the power of God has been here. It has shook this place. But I can see in the back and in different areas there that it seemed like about halfway back it stopped. Amen. And folks just sat down on the power of God. Oh, listen to me. Hey, well, help me, Lord. Into it now. Great God. But if we don't get back and live right, if we don't get back and surrender to the power of God when He does come by, one day we'll sing those songs again and it won't be there. One day we'll pray that prayer again. Won't be there. Hallelujah. One day, Brother Mike, we'll come into the Richlands Tabernacle and we'll say, remember years ago when the power of God used to move, and that's all it'll be. It's just what the power of God used to be. Oh, wouldn't that be sad to think that it would leave this church? Wouldn't it be sad to think that the power of God would leave from amongst our holiness churches? But would you listen to me this morning as I preach to you? Unless we get back to the foundation, unless we get back to the rock upon which we stand, we'll not be able to have the power of God anymore. Amen. You say, what are you saying? I say we need to get back to preaching Jesus and Him crucified. I say we need to get back to preaching Jesus and Him holy. I think we need to get back to preaching the Holy Ghost baptism as real and for the church today. I think we need to get back to preaching sanctification true and holy. I don't care how you believe it. Amen, amen. It don't matter to me whether you're progressive or whether you're definite. Amen. All that matters to me is that you get sanctified. Amen. Don't matter a bit to me. Hey, don't you hold back on me now. Praise God. Praise God. Hallelujah. We better get to the place, Brother Mike Roberts, where we want to see the glory again. Do we really want to see it? Do we really want to see it? Or do we come to these camp meetings just because it's the thing to do? Amen. Help me here. Amen. Or do we come saying, Lord, we've got to have the glory of God in our hearts again? Above all else, we must have Thy Spirit, Lord. Unless we get to the place where we want to see Him, where we want to see His glory, we'll never find a place by Him. Amen. They've tried to stand on everything else. Ask the big assemblies. They tried to stand on personalities. Look what happened to them. Amen. Amen. Amen. Amen. That's right. That's right. Amen. You look at the other churches. They tried to stand upon form. And they formed out the Spirit of God. They got it in such a fashion that when the Holy Ghost moved, oh, it was not the normality, but it was the rarity. What about your church? What about your life? Is it the normality or is it the rarity that the power of God moves on you? Hallelujah. How long has it been since you broke out in an old time shout? How long has it been since you broke out in worship of the Lord? Amen. I'll tell you what some of us are. For some of it is a rarity instead of a normality. Amen. Amen. Amen. Amen. Say, our services are dried up. No, we ain't. No, we ain't. Our services have not dried up. They have not dried up. Amen. You have. Hallelujah. Hallelujah. Let's just put it right down to where it goes. Amen. Let's get it right down to where it is. The only way you can be dry is if you don't bring your water. Amen. Hallelujah. You leave your water at home, you're going to be dry. Just expect it. Don't think you're going to be able to live off the pastor's water every day of your life. Don't think you're going to be able to live off the evangelist's water every day of your life. Won't you get some yourself? Amen. Won't you get some power of God yourself? Why don't you get some Holy Ghost anointing yourself? Why don't you stop depending upon everybody else? Amen. Amen. Amen. Amen. Amen. We need to get back to where we want to see the glory of God in our services again. Amen. Brother Horton, Brother Horton, my family just won't get saved. They just won't get saved. Amen. Oh, Brother Mike, what's wrong with our church? What's wrong with it? You are. That's what's wrong with it. You are. Amen. You're the problem, not everybody else. Stop looking at everybody else. Look in the mirror and say, I am the problem. It is me that needs the power of God. It's me that needs the glory of God. It's me that needs the touch of the Holy Ghost. Why don't you wake up and realize that if we want the power of the Holy Ghost, we're going to have to get back to where we want it. You don't want it. Amen. You don't want it. Or you can have it. Amen. Why ain't I been blessed this week? You ain't wanted to. Amen. Hallelujah. Hallelujah. Oh my. Won't sell none of these tapes. Great God. Hallelujah. Hallelujah. Hallelujah. Why don't we realize? I got 3 minutes. Amen. Why don't we realize that unless we get back, we've got a generation under us that's not going to know the power of God. That we got a generation following us that'll never know the reality of God's healing power. That we got a generation following us that'll never know what it's like to be slain under the power of God. We better get back. Did you hear me? I said we better get back. We better stand up on the rock and get beside the Lord. Amen. Could you raise your hands and worship God today? Amen. Amen. Amen. Amen. Amen. Amen. Amen. Amen. Build your salvation upon anything you want to. Lay your foundation upon anything you want to. I think I'll do it on Jesus. I said, I think I'll build it around Jesus. And I think the way that I'm going to do it is to live like He lived. That word Christian means Christ-like. Amen. That's what we need to be. It's Christ-like. Amen. Let's get beside Him. There's a place promised to us. And let's get there, brother.
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3: Amen. Thank you,
4: Brian McElvey. Appreciate that. Up next, another great message from Brian McElvey.
3: Be more like the Lord. That ought to be all of our desires as a Christian. Just to reflect Him in everything that we say and everything that we do. Amen. It's an honor tonight to have our teen class from the back here with us. And they have to leave by 8:30, and so I'm going to promise you that I'll do my best to be done by then, because I want you guys to be able to be with us for the whole time, okay? And but just from Pastor Brian and Sister Sarah, we're glad you're here tonight, and we hope you feel like home, all right? Amen. We're going to turn in the Bible tonight to the book of Matthew, chapter 16. The book of Matthew, chapter 16. Our text is going to be verse 24 through 26. Matthew 16, verses 24 through 26. Also tonight, if you're listening online, we're glad you're joining us. Not here in person, but wherever you are, we're thankful that you're listening. Got folks all over the world sometimes tuning in, and please stand if you would for the reading of the word. And so wherever you are tonight, thank you for listening. Pray the Lord would speak to you. Amen. Matthew 16, verse 24. Then said Jesus unto His disciples, if any man, and that man is a general, if anyone will come after Me, let him deny himself and take up his cross and follow Me. For whosoever will save his life shall lose it, and whosoever will lose his life for my sake shall find it. For what is a man profited if he gain the whole world and lose his own soul? Or what shall a man give in exchange for his soul? What is a man profited? We're going to read that verse again, 26. What is a man, what is a woman, what is a boy, a girl profited if they gain the whole world, everything the world has to offer them, and they still lose their soul? Or what shall a man give that's in the same value in exchange for his soul? Amen. I'd like to title this message tonight on choosing to be a disciple. Choosing to be a disciple. Would you all pray with me tonight that the Lord would help us? Lord, I thank you for the opportunity to preach tonight. It's an honor to preach from your word. I pray that you would speak to hearts tonight. Minister to lives. Lord, you know everyone here. Lord, you know what we're facing. You know what we're up against. God, you know those who love you, and you know those who maybe have not yet heard the truth. But tonight I pray that your word would be illuminated in their lives, that they would hear the truth, and that they would respond to the truth. Lord, I thank you for your word. It is alive tonight. And Lord, it speaks to our hearts, and I pray that you would minister in a mighty way tonight. Thank you for every young person that's here or listening online. I pray that you would minister tonight to their lives. Lord, in this youth service, have your way. We love you, Jesus. Amen. Amen. This is a question that has been asked throughout time. What is a man profited if he should gain the whole world and lose his own soul? You know, many of us, especially young people, you guys are tapped into this sometimes more than others, but there's been a lot of athletes that have made a lot of money. There have been a lot of actors and actresses. There have been a lot of famous people. They've made money. They've got sweet cars. They've got homes on every coast in America, and they've sometimes got little, sweet homes in another country because they're so wealthy. They've got yachts, big boats, everything that they could ever want. They've got a lot of different relationships with people. They've got access to drugs and alcohol and all sorts of the other things that come along with a party scene. They have everything that the world around us says is fun, that has value. They have it all. And yet, tragically, we hear again and again and again about another individual taking their life. Another individual overdosing on drugs. Another individual being murdered because of the location of where they are. They have it all, yet they're not satisfied. And so they're continually searching. Searching for something to fill a void in their heart. Searching for something to fill the emptiness inside. Searching for something to give meaning in life. Well, can I tell you guys something? And this is the truth. You will never find an answer to that emptiness outside of Jesus Christ. He is the answer. He's what they're looking for, and they may not even know it. You see, we were created with an absence in our heart, a hole, if you will, in the spiritual part of who we are. That's called the soul. The soul is the essence of who we are. It's what makes us individuals and unique. It's what makes Michelle different than Juliet, or it's what makes Grant different than Noah. Even though they're brothers, they are still different. I have a twin brother. Sister Valerie has an even closer twin because they're identical. I'm fraternal, and yet my brother and I are uniquely different because of our souls. It's the eternal value of who we are. It's what makes us who we are. And we were designed that way by God. And so because you have a soul, that there's a question placed here in this text about what is your soul worth? You know, tonight, there's young people in this house right now, in this room. You have been raised in church your whole life. Many of you, I witnessed your dedication on this very platform. Many of us have heard the Bible. We've heard stories after stories about the truth of God's Word. Some of us haven't. Some of us, maybe this is just the first a few times that you've been here. But the question still applies to everyone. What is your soul worth? And who defines the value of the soul? Its Creator. The Creator decides what is valuable. He thought your soul was so valuable that He created heaven so that when we die, if we are Christians, if we are believers and followers after Christ, we will go to an eternal reward. However, the opposite is true. If we do not follow after God, if we seek to fulfill the longings of our heart and yet don't fill it with Jesus, then our soul is condemned. Now tonight, our title was Choosing to be a Disciple. I want to tell you guys something. There is a very important choice that many tonight in this room need to make. You see, whether you've been raised in church, that means you've been your whole life as a kid and growing up, or whether this is just one of the first few times you've been here, you need to understand something. We make choices in life that decide our direction. An addict is not an addict, because he every day he's doing... No, he chose that very first time to decide to use drugs. An alcoholic decided on that very first drink that they were going to set a new course. An individual that is filled with anger and bitterness made a decision and an attitude to go in that way. An individual that robs places and does bad stuff, they decide those things. But let me tell you something. This world is not all negative. There are people, even tonight, that are making choices that please God. There are young people that are making choices that says, I want to be a Christian. I want to serve God. I love God. I'm thankful for Jesus. And because of that decision, your life changes course. There you can make a decision about what to wear, where to go, who to go with. And each of those decisions have consequences, right? Our decisions decide our direction. Well, how do we make a decision that we can know beyond a shadow of a doubt God is pleased in? I think the answer is in this chapter in the Bible. Earlier in this chapter, Jesus was with his 12 disciples, and they had been with a group of people. And in this group, many people were saying Jesus was a lot of different things. Right now, I'm in a religion class, and Sister Flynn is in the same class with me, and we didn't even know it until a few days ago when we were posting our responses, and I saw her response. I was like, there can't be two Jody Flynns in my life. So I wrote Sister Jody, and sure enough, we're in the same class, had no idea. But we have been learning about a lot of different stuff. A lot of different stuff. A lot of crazy stuff. But it's caused me to ask a question. Why Jesus? Why Jesus? I mean, many times as young people, we hear that name Jesus or Jesus Christ. It's really used most of the time as a cuss word, right? We hear it more often in a vulgar sense than we do in a sense that Jesus is actually God. But what makes him, why do we believe that he is that? Well, they were asking the same questions back in the Bible. What do people, or who do people think that Jesus is, or what were they saying about him? And Jesus himself asked the 12 disciples, who do men say that I am? Who do people think that I am? And Peter, he was one of the 12 disciples, and he was outspoken, and he was loud sometimes, and he didn't really always think before he acted, and he reminds me of me a lot. And so I like Peter. And he said, you are the Christ. You're the Son of the living God. Up to that point, Jesus, folks had seen that he was doing stuff, that he was healing people and changing their lives. But up to that point, it had not yet been revealed that he had come to be the Messiah, the Savior of the world. And Peter because he was perceptive, because he was listening to the voice of the Lord. He said, "You are the Christ." The first thing that we're going to have to do, young people, if we're going to become a disciple, if we're choosing to become a disciple of Christ, which really, that's just a fancy way of saying, if we're going to choose to be a real Christian, then we're going to have to recognize Jesus as our God and our Savior. You know, it's been said many times that there are multiple ways to God, that you can choose different paths. It doesn't matter how you get there as long as you get there. But I want to tell you something, that's a lie. The Bible says that Jesus is the way, the truth, and the life. No one can come to the Father but by Jesus. He is the answer. And if we're going to be Christians, you know, I work in a public school. I went to public college, and I've met a lot of folks, and I'm sure you have too, that they say, "I am a Christian." I appreciated what Sister Tricia was saying before the choir sang. There are a lot of people that claim to be a Christian, but by their actions and by their lifestyle, you would never know it, right? And we hear it all the time. You know, I'll never forget being in a college class. I think it was right around my 21st birthday, and we had a lot of friends there. And when you go through a program, you end up getting close to some people because you're with the same folks throughout that program. And one night, several who had claimed to be Christians said, "Hey, we're going to go to a bar and wanted to know if you want to go with us," because they knew it was my 21st birthday. And I said, "No, I've already got plans." They said, "Well, what are you doing?" I said, "I'm driving the church van." I'd been waiting to go to Hope House to drive. I didn't want to have Sister Hurst to drive us anymore. And I wanted to drive. So I finally got to drive at 21 because our church insurance covered us. Hallelujah. I was excited. You know, I made up my mind a long time ago as a teenager that this was the only way I ever wanted to live. Guys, I'm passionate about being a Christian because I know who I was before I became a Christian. And I remember the guilt. I remember the inside shame of decisions I knew I had done that were wrong. I remember at night wondering where I would spend eternity if I was to die in that moment. I remember. And I remember the feeling of what it was like when I gave my life to Jesus Christ. I recognized him as the true God. And I asked him to be my Savior. And when I asked him to do that, he did what his Bible, his word says he will do. He will forgive anyone that follows after him. Now, as a disciple, as a Christian, we are saying we don't want to live any longer without Jesus being our God and our Savior. We're living in a way that the world around us sees. I'm not living for myself anymore. I'm living a different way than I used to live. Amen? It's the first thing we've got to do if we're going to be a Christian is we've got to recognize Jesus as our God. Amen. We acknowledge his authority in our lives. We listen and we obey the Bible, his word. We try to glean from the things that he tells us, and we try to grow in our faith with God. The second thing that we have to do if we're going to be a disciple of Christ, if we're going to choose to be a disciple, which means we're going to be a what? A real Christian, is we're going to learn to deny ourselves. That's not fun. If anybody tells you it's fun to deny themselves, they are lying to you. All right? You know, sometimes as a Christian, we don't do everything that other people do. Sister Tricia already made mention of it, and she was hitting it home, and I appreciate her saying what she did. There's times, young people, that it's not good to watch what everybody else says is a great show. And there's times that it's not good to listen to certain things or go places or be with certain people because we know that those choices leave us feeling dirty inside and empty and leave us feeling wrecked inside. Guys, when we choose to be a Christian and be a disciple of Christ, we're choosing to deny what we would normally want to do, and that's serve ourselves. You know, I thought it. The Lord really uses parenting sometimes to drive points home. Why didn't y'all tell me that growing up? I didn't know that. Sorry, Dad. Emma came in today, and she's not allowed to eat certain things because of her teeth, and gummies was one of her favorite things. And she came in, and she said, "Oh, Daddy, I can't have gummies." I said, "No, you can't. You know, we could give those to her. You know, it's just candy. I like gummies." And I thought, you know, it's easy for me as a parent to say, "No, you can't have something." But now that I'm an adult, who looks at me and says, "I can't have something"? So the Lord was really kind of stepping on my toes tonight. You know, as Christians, we don't always have people over top of us. I'm the youth pastor here, but I don't go to all your schools. And I don't walk down your hallways. And I don't go to your room and just tell you everything that you're supposed to do and not do as a Christian. And I don't follow you guys with like binoculars and be like, "Oh, I'm watching. They did something bad." No, that first off, that's really creepy. And second of all, that's not how it works. You know, every one of us, if we claim to be a Christian, we're saying that we are making a lifestyle choice that, although it is hard sometimes to say no to our desires, we are saying yes to fulfilling the desires of God. Jesus said, "If any man will come after me, let them deny themselves, take up their cross, and follow me." In denying ourselves, that is not in the way that some religions make folks crawl through glass or make them beat themselves with whips. We're not talking about that. We're talking about knowing that we have a flesh inside of us that doesn't want to serve God and doesn't enjoy doing things all the time that's right. And so we say no to those desires. And we say yes to God's way. It's like in a relationship. We say no to certain things because we're waiting, amen, to do things God's way. We're waiting for the way God designed it. And so we say no to the inner desire and say yes to God. It's like saying no to when somebody offers you something that you know it's going to be bad for your body. But because it's cool, they do it anyway. Well, I'm telling you, it's the same way with God. Sometimes people offer us things or we have opportunities to do things and we say no to those things. Even though everybody says it would be fun, because we want to please God. And that doesn't just stop at our teen years. You know, there's times at school that I have to say no to watching certain vines and certain clips on YouTube and certain Snapchat pictures because I want to be a Christian. We learn to say no. Amen. We deny ourselves. The third thing that we must do, that if we are going to choose to be a disciple, is we must live for Jesus daily. Live for Jesus daily. You know, I was talking with someone the other day, and they were talking to me about how that they were baptized. And I said, "That's cool." They asked if I believed in water baptism. I said, "Yes, I do. I was baptized when I was right around my teen years, or I had gotten baptized when I was a boy. And then I left and wasn't serving the Lord in my heart. And so when I really became a Christian, pastor was having baptism here, and we got baptized." And they said, "Well, I got baptized too." And I said, "Oh yeah, tell me about it." Well, I said, "Oh, I don't remember it. I was just a baby. They just sprinkled water on my head, I guess. I don't remember it." And I said, "Well, you know, what is your church? Do you get baptized later?" They said, "Well, no, not really. I don't really go to church that much." But because they had something in the past, an experience that they had been told was good enough, they were missing out on the joy of that daily walk. And I'm telling you guys something. It sounds, you know, there are times that living as a Christian is kind of mundane. Or that's a fancy word for saying boring. There's nothing really exciting happening. You're at home on a Thursday night, you know, or you're not doing all stuff all the time, and there's times that may seem like it's boring, but I'm telling you, the joy of serving Jesus daily is you'll look back in life and say, wow, look how far I am from where I was before. And you know, you can get lied to by a lot of people that say, well, it's not being a Christian isn't about, you know, doing that. You don't have to do all that fun stuff. You'll hear people say that. You don't have to do all that stuff that that's like the law, and you can just do whatever and you'll still be saved. Listen, that might be true, but it's not, first off. Second thing is, they're missing out on the relationship. Listen, being a disciple of Christ is not about being a part of a religion. It's about being in a relationship with the God of heaven and serving Him daily. You find joy, you find strength, you find victory. You know, there's times, guys, when we have been so discouraged or been really low in our emotions and been hurting inside, but because of our relationship with Jesus Christ, we find daily help and daily victory. And when we feel tempted to do wrong, we find strength from God and we find victory through His Word. Listen, serving Jesus every day is a joy. Amen. It's a joy. And so I ask you the question that Jesus asked the disciples. What is your soul worth? You know, it's really quite sad, I think. If I had a Xbox One up here tonight or a PlayStation 4. Does anybody have an Xbox One or a PlayStation 4? All right, we're going to be friends. All right. Oh, praise the Lord. That's how you get some intel. All right. If I had one of those, and maybe you're a Christian here tonight, and I asked you, would you stop going to church for a month? Would you skip church for a month if I were to give you an Xbox One? Don't raise your hand, but I want you to think about that. Would it be worth it? Skip for a month to get an Xbox One. All right, next question. If I gave you $1,000 right now, Sister Sarah, you got the checkbook? Left it at home, huh? Good. If I gave you $1,000 right now to not come, or better yet, to not pray, I'll give you $1,000. You're a Christian. I'll give you $1,000 to not pray for 2 months. You promise you will not pray for 2 months. How many would be willing to? For $1,000. $1,000 can buy a lot of stuff. What about a car? If I gave you a car, all right, and I tell you, you are agreeing right now as a Christian that you will deny, you will walk away from the faith, but I'll give you a new Camaro. Anybody? You say, I won't claim to be a Christian, I'll just walk away, but I'll give you a Camaro. Is that enough? Listen, guys, it sounds so silly because, number one, I don't have any of those things to offer you tonight. The second thing is, it's kind of sad, but a lot of people have left serving God for a lot less. You see, you may not have somebody in front of you offering an Xbox One, but you'll gladly skip your prayer time so that you can play another level at home. And somebody may not be offering $1,000 right now, but you'll gladly not come to church for whatever event comes in the way. You know, and we may not have a car to give you right now, but when you're in the car with somebody else, you quickly renounce your faith for the sake of that friend. And so I may not have these things to offer you right now, but I want you to start thinking about it. What is your soul worth? What is your price? And if you're willing to say there's nothing in the world I would rather have than Jesus Christ, then you are in a position that says, I want to be a disciple. But if you can't answer that question, then I want you to know that there is a choice that you need to make tonight. That says, am I going to serve God with all my heart, or am I going to walk away? You see, a lot of folks in life are searching for that price. They just don't know it. But tonight I want to tell you something. There is nothing in the world that would be worth selling Jesus for. He is the life changer. Amen. I want to read a poem tonight and we'll close. If we could have those that are coming to the music, would you come tonight? C.T. Studd wrote this. Two little lines I heard one day, traveling along life's busy way, bringing conviction to my heart, and from my mind would not depart. Only one life, 'twill soon be past. Only what's done for Christ will last. Only one life, yes, only one. Soon will its fleeting hours be done. Then in that day my Lord I'll meet and stand before his judgment seat. Only one life, 'twill soon be past. Only what's done for Christ will last. Only one life, the still small voice gently pleads for a better choice, bidding me selfish aims to leave and to God's holy will to cleave. Only one life, 'twill soon be past. Only what's done for Christ will last. Only one life, a few brief years, each with its burdens, hopes, and fears, each with its clays I must fulfill, living for self or in God's will. Only one life, 'twill soon be past. Only what's done for Christ will last. What are you choosing to be? Who are you choosing to be? Man, I want to be what Christ wants me to be. I remember in my teen years, sitting on these very steps. I don't know if you remember this or not, Pastor, but I've been at school. We had a church school here, and I was really struggling with my faith. I had been a Christian for some time at that point, about 5 years, 4 or 5 years, and just had a lot of internal questions about who I really wanted to be. When I sat up here, I knew I had been called to preach. Had no direction in life. I didn't know what I was doing. Just felt like I was living day to day and struggling to do that. And one day, Pastor was talking with me, and I just unloaded what was really going on inside. And the struggle, the daily struggle, I felt like I was dying in my walk with the Lord. And he said something to me that day, and it was the first time I had heard it, but since then he said it a lot more. He said, Brian, don't forget what God told you in the light when you're in the darkness. You know, when I became a Christian, I'm telling you guys, it was a radical change in my life. And I'm not where I want to be, but I'm not where I used to be. And sometimes that struggle is so real that we begin to really question, am I going to make it? Is it worth it being a Christian? What's the price? But I'll tell you this much. Although there have been very low points in my Christian walk, the faithfulness of Jesus Christ has made this journey worth it every day. Hallelujah. So when we're contemplating who we want to be as young people, and when there's all these other choices out there in the world and all your friends, you know, I kept thinking about the story of the Iliad and the Odyssey. Those sirens calling.

We're horrible people, but because without him, we're not what we could be. Amen. I want everybody to stand tonight, if you can. Whether you're here in the church tonight or whether you're listening online, I want you to hear me tonight. God can minister to you right where you are. You know, guys, we don't have that much time. Preached a little longer than I wanted to. So I want you to hear this right now. You make the decision of who you're going to be. You can be world's greatest ball player. You can be the world's best chef. You can be a musician. You can be whatever you want to be. But in the end, the only thing that matters is, do you love Jesus Christ? And if you do, you'll find he makes life worth living. Would you bow your heads tonight as we pray? Jesus, I thank you for the opportunity to preach and represent your word tonight. I pray, Lord, that your word would go farther and deeper into the heart than I could ever do on my own. I pray tonight for every young person that is struggling with identity and who they are. I pray with every young person that maybe they don't know you as their Savior, but tonight they've heard for the first time, or maybe the first time in a long time, that they've heard that you care about them, that you can forgive sin, that you want to forgive, that you want them to follow you. So I pray tonight they would open up their hearts to you, that they would receive you as their Savior, that they would reject the things that are leading them away from you, God, and that they would follow after you. Tonight, if there's young people here, and Lord, I know there are, that they've known the truth for a long time, but there have been a lot of things pulling at them to leave that truth behind. And so tonight, I pray you would knock on their heart and remind them of the cost. Let them see the world around them for what it really is. Folks that are lost, hurting, God, that are dying to know the truth. And yet we that know the truth would ever be so foolish as to leave it. God, I pray tonight that you would renew our love for you. God, renew my love for you. Lord, this is the greatest journey I could ever be on, is serving you. And even, God, there are times that we feel so far from where we should be. I pray tonight you just revive us. Help us, Lord, to serve you. God, I love you tonight. Lord, only one life to live. 'Twill soon be past. What's done for you is what will last. Everyone in the house and those listening online, I want you to respond truthfully to this question. Do you love Jesus? And if you don't know him yet, you say, but I want to, Pastor Brian, I want you to just raise your hand and say, I want to be a Christian. I'm not a Christian yet. I'm here, but I'm not serving him. But if you want to be, just say, would you pray for me? Would you pray for me? I want to be a Christian. Is there anybody in the house tonight? Say, I want to be a Christian. I want to give my life to him. Anyone at all? Church, we're praying. You might be at home tonight listening, and you're not serving Christ. I want to tell you, he literally changes lives. And even in your home right now, you can kneel and ask him to come into your life, acknowledge that he's God, to forgive you of your sins, and he will do it. And you can start the journey tonight. Is there a young person here tonight, or maybe an adult inside the church, that you're struggling? If you were just being real honest, you're struggling in your faith, and you say, Pastor Brian, I need a fresh one-on-one time with the Lord to renew my love. If that's you tonight, why don't you come to the altar? And the rest of us, everyone that will, let's join, find a place around the altar tonight. Let's ask the Lord to renew our love for him. Praise the Lord. Praise the Lord. Let's find a place to pray. We use these steps up here as an altar. Amen. Praise the Lord. Praise the Lord.

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1: She brought me some food the other night and was worried about it. After she left, I tried it to see if there's anything she really needed to worry about, and I couldn't tell. There's one thing in there to worry about. It's very good, and I want to thank you for it before I get busy rocking and eating chicken, sitting around, and forget. Turn with me to an old familiar verse of scripture. How many is going to help me preach tonight? You were a tussle this morning, so ease up on an old man, will you? Ease up a little bit. Find any of those old stray amens that you've been reserving to say, say them tonight. Help me out if you can. Isaiah chapter 9. You have it, Isaiah chapter 9. That's what an amen goes. Amen. Right there. If you got Isaiah chapter 9, amen. Say amen. Amen. For unto us a child is born, unto us a son is given, and the government shall be upon his shoulders. His name shall be called Wonderful, Counselor, the Mighty God, the Everlasting Father, the Prince of Peace. The wonderful name he bears. That's the title. You may not remember it, but I hope I say something that you will. His name shall be called Wonderful, Counselor, the Mighty God, the Everlasting Father, the Prince of Peace. And each one of those is a sermon in itself. And I'm going to try to cram all of this into one sermon. The Spirit of God, who is also the Spirit of Revelation, kindles in minds of men thoughts that never die. Some thoughts are so great that he writes it in the book so that we can reread it and reread it and reread it. And it done so in the mind of the prophet Isaiah. He gave him a glowing vision of someone who was coming, who the world will now refer to as the Messiah. It is more than half a millennium before the angels sang over Bethlehem, this enlightened prophet in Judah wrote the vivid description of Christ, the Lord. And he said, his name shall be called Wonderful, Counselor, the Mighty God, the Everlasting Father, the Prince of Peace. And it stands to this day, to this very day, 2010, it stands to this very day as eloquent in summing up the life of Jesus Christ as any pen or any preacher or any scholar has ever been able to gather words to describe him. And that was before his birth. He should carry that relationship to God and man, and he should bear this wonderful name. The wonderful name that he bears. It speaks of the best of all of a wonderful Christ. This writer said the best of all of a wonderful Christ is his wonderful eyes to see us, his wonderful ears to hear us, his wonderful heart to love us, his wonderful hands to hold us, his wonderful words to cheer us, his wonderful spirit to guide us, and a wonderful home to take us to. That's the wonder of Christ. It's inexhaustible when you think of the wonder of Christ. These titles of the King of Kings and Lord of Lords, which Isaiah rang out like the chimes of a bell pealing across the centuries. Wonderful, Counselor, Mighty, the Mighty God, the Everlasting Father, the Prince of Peace, still ring today. They ring across. It's untelling just how many preachers have taken this for a text this year. It would be untelling how many preachers have taken it for a text this month. And it will sure be taken in text when it comes Christmas time. And yet it grows not old. Its glory does not fade. Its majesty is still as all full as it ever was. When men see it, they want to bow. They want to say, oh, what a Savior. What a friend. Well, as we listen to the bells peal across the times, the first bell rings, his name shall be called Wonderful. When we look at the word wonderful, we are oftentimes, we have to go back and borrow somebody else's mind. Scholars, we call them. We do that because of the training that they've had. We call them scholars. Well, one of the scholars, this Dr. Barnes, he called our attention to the fact that the Hebrew term means to separate, to distinguish, or to make great. The word wonderful is to mean then that it is to separate Christ from every other. That the word wonderful means to distinguish him from every other. And the word wonderful means to make him great. And that should be the work of every one of us. For Jesus said, if I be lifted up, I will draw all men unto me. That is where we come. As we let this soak into our heart and we begin to let our brain begin to work on this. The prophet chose these words by the moving power of the Holy Ghost. The same Holy Ghost that's here tonight moved on Isaiah. Gave him the thought, made him see it, made him feel it, made him take a pen and write it. It wonders me so to no end that we consider so full of the Holy Ghost and not be awestruck by these words like Isaiah. It seems like the same Holy Ghost that could write this 700 years before the birth of Christ and keep it alive for 2,000 years surely ought to be able to work in our heart. That we are to say to the name Wonderful, that's exactly what he is. Wonderful. Beyond description. It separates him from all others. It distinguishes him from all others. It makes him greater than all others. And that's the greatness of Christ. Does not consist of a little plus or a much plus. It's not that he is one of those that we might credit him of being a little bit better or a whole lot better than somebody else. It is not so much as we were to say he's a little wiser than Socrates. He is wisdom. Amen. A little more meek than Moses, a little more courageous than Daniel, a little more holy than somebody does not say it. For he is the sum and substance of all the things that they are. Amen. He is not a little bit better than somebody else. He is by himself in every category. That's what makes him wonderful. When you talk of love, we never known love until Jesus showed it to us. We love him because he first loved us. When it comes to peace, we didn't know it till he gave it to us. When it comes to an unselfish spirit, we would always have more greed than we did charity. But then he came and turned it around, and now we despise greed and we want to be charitable. All because he's so wonderful that he's a life-changing God. He doesn't leave you like he finds you. He didn't come and just erase your sins and leave you that way. He come and made you a new creature. Oh, say, but I'm glad. Amen. Hallelujah. Such a comparison. They may have their values, but they also have a certain deficit in them, because it is almost a peril to say Jesus is a little better than anyone, or Jesus is a whole lot better than anyone, because anyone can't stand where he stands. He is the only begotten of the Father, full of grace and truth. He brought light into this world. He brought life into this world. He came to give his life a ransom for many. He done so much for us that our heart ought to leap and we ought to say, he's wonderful. He is the only Savior. Amen. He is the only Savior. There's not another. There's not another that can save you. This book says that there's only one name given among men whereby they must repent and be saved. You know that name? If you know that name, tell me that name. Jesus, that's the one I'm talking about. He's a wonderful Savior because he separates from everybody else. Nobody can save you like Jesus. Amen. Certainly, the peril of it is that if we start comparing him with men, then we have a tendency to move him down and not up. Amen. No wonder. Amen. No wonder is what we get when we debase him. That's why they can take him out of school. Amen. I think it was Sister Tussie who sent her husband to ask me if I had a certain holy book, and I told him I didn't. Not in all of my gittins did I ever get one of them, because I don't need it. It's a worthless book to me. Because her professor or teacher kept telling her that Islam is the only way. Muhammad is the only prophet. And I say, baloney. And I do that without a text. It's a bunch of baloney. You know what makes it a bunch of baloney? Muhammad's dead. Dead as dead can be. He ain't going to get up until who wakes him up? Jesus. Muhammad, you're going to stay right where you're at, bud, till Jesus wants to talk to you. And when Jesus wants to talk to you, you're going to get up whether you want to or not. That makes him wonderful. You see, you can't compare him with somebody else. Confucius is dead. They're all dead. He's the only one that's living. He's alive. How many knows he's alive? How do you know he's alive? That's because he's so wonderful. You don't want him to die. He couldn't die if he wanted to. He's alive forevermore. There we have this verse in the New Testament says, great is the mystery of godliness. God was manifested in the flesh. When you get away from that, God manifested in the flesh. He wasn't just assuming man. He wasn't just assuming a man aspiring to godhood. He's not like a Mormon who's aspiring to godhood. He was God. You know what his aspiration was? To become man. That's amazing. That's wonderful. That separated him. Gabriel can't do that. Michael can't do that. God didn't allow the Holy Ghost to do that. But he did the Son. And the Son aspired to become one of us, that he might show us the Father. Somebody shout amen. Amen. He shows us the Father. He opens heaven. No longer do we talk about something in the sky. We call it home. What is so wonderful about calling it home? You would never call it home if you hadn't have met Jesus. Amen. Amen. So we see this great mystery of godliness, and it's all about Jesus. God was manifested in the flesh, and that God that was manifested in the flesh, His name is Jesus. And when you get away from that, you know what you'll do with Christmas? And this is not a Christmas message, but I'm going to tell you ahead of time. Thanksgiving's next, but you already started on Christmas. The stores have started on Christmas. They've already got their Christmas trees up. Come on now. Wake up. Wake up. What's it doing? If you don't see great is the mystery of godliness, for God was manifest in the flesh, you'll go down with old Santa Claus. You'll jump in the reindeer sled and you'll ride behind Rudolph and you'll say, whoopee, it's Christmas time. But if you really see the mystery of godliness, you will say, oh dear God, thank you for coming in the flesh to save my wretched soul. Yes. It's not about a Christmas tree. It's about a God who wanted to be among us so bad that He came to live among us. And suffer among us, and heal our sick, and feed our hungry, and give hope to the hopeless, and sight to the blind, and hearing to the deaf, and leaping to the lame. He came among us and died for us, and said to God the Father, it is finished. And it is. Thank God it is. He's so wonderful you can't improve on it. I said He's so wonderful you can't improve on anything He done. Some folks are so ignorant, they said He borrowed part of His teaching. Who did He borrow it from? Who was alive in the ageless of countless eternity? Who was there? Who had wrote the book? Who had got the lesson? Who had got the question? He didn't borrow nothing. He was the original. If man had a thought, it's because He put it in there. If man saw a vision, it's because He gave it. He's wonderful simply because He is all time feeling. Amen. So you see, the person of Christ is a central wonder of the Christian gospel. Wonderful. It's not exaggerating to say He's wonderful. I don't know. I might faint if my wife was to call me wonderful. I would not know what to do with it. But you might call me wonderful and I'd get a little red face because I know I'm not. You can feed a man's ego with that word, but when you walk away from that word, you're still the same guy. And no one knows like you do. He said, which of you convinceth me of sin? I wouldn't want to say that, because I could go back and folks back over home before I got saved could say, I know when you did it. But they could search Jesus from the very Alpha to the very Omega, and they could never find one thing in Him that was called sin. He never lied. He never misrepresented the truth. He never misrepresented anything that He'd done. He was absolutely, completely the truth. He is the truth. He is the truth. That's what makes Him so wonderful. He's not a half-truth. He is the truth. He's not a part light, part dark. He is the light. And in Him is no darkness at all. That's so wonderful. To meet somebody who is genuine is wonderful. He's a genuine Savior. He was wonderful in His birth. It was miraculous. He entered time through a virgin. That's mysterious. That's the great mystery of godliness. He didn't come like everybody else. He came through a virgin who had never known a man. Wow. You know, there are scholars today that just simply do not believe that. They'll tell you. They do not believe in a virgin birth. They do not believe in it. They will tell you. You may have got some of their books. They'll tell you, I don't believe it. I don't believe in a virgin birth. Then they really don't believe Jesus is a Savior. To be a Savior, He had to come through a virgin. He couldn't borrow His blood from Joseph. I was listening to a preacher preach one night, and he was talking about naming Jesus Savior. For He shall save His people from their sins. And this man said, now, Gabriel, come here. Come here, Gabriel. I got a mission for you. And he said, I want you to get down there before Joseph and Mary mess things up. He said, I want you to get down there and I want you to tell him, don't name him Joseph Jr. Don't name him Moses or Isaiah or Jeremiah. He said, his name shall be Jesus. Yes. Amen. For he shall save his people from their sins. Yes. And that's heaven's name for our Savior. Yes. Hallelujah. That name is a powerful name. That name is a wonderful name. That name is a glorious name. That name is a healing name. That name is a saving name. That name is a comforting name. Take the name of Jesus with you, child of sorrow and of woe. It will comfort you. That name, there's wonder in that name. And you can't exaggerate it. It is a powerful name. I've seen people loose from demons by that name. I've seen people loose from drugs with that name. I've seen people straighten their life up and never will be able to go back on God simply because God gave them such a wonderful conversion. Amen. He was wonderful in his birth. He was wonderful in his life. F.W. Robinson is a great preacher, but he said this and not me. He said he was perfectly what every saint is partially. In the roll of ages, there has been but one man whom we can adore without idolatry. The man, Christ Jesus. I wish I'd have said that. So some preacher could have quoted me. It's not my quote. That is him. He is what we are partially. He is perfectly sainted, perfectly sanctified, perfectly a gentleman, perfectly a Savior. Amen. He is perfect. Oh, that's all in itself. That's wonderful in itself. Which of you can convince me of sin? And Pilate stood up and said, I find no fault in him. Judas said, I have betrayed innocent blood. He was innocent. You see, it took a God to perform the costly deed. Only God could do for man what needed to be done. Only God could die for man. And this is what the Bible says. Without the shedding of blood, there is no remission of sins. Isn't that wonderful? To know there's a blood that has not lost its power. There's a blood that can still cleanse from every stain of sin. If you've fallen today, my brother, we have an advocate, a wonderful Savior who can be touched by the feeling of our infirmities. A wonderful Savior who has eyes of compassion. A wonderful Savior who has nail-scarred hands. A wonderful Savior whose heart is touched by the feeling of our infirmities. And he sits at the right hand of God. And if you've sinned today, my brother, confess that sin. And he is faithful and just to forgive you. And the blood of Jesus Christ in 2010 can wash you whiter than snow. Ah, hallelujah. Oh, it would be terrible. It would be horrible to go through life thinking I couldn't get rid of it. After I've been one time cleansed, to think that I would get soiled and couldn't get clean. Oh, thank God for the prevailing blood of a wonderful Christ who can still wash you whiter than snow. He was wonderful in his resurrection. He got up from among the dead. He got up from among the dead. You know what that is? Virtually impossible. Virtually impossible. But God did it. For with God nothing is impossible. Amen. The Holy Ghost quickened him. Stood him up. The angel had to roll the stone away, but he wasn't in there. He didn't have to roll the stone away to let him out. He's already out. He rolled the stone away to let you in. So you could see the napkin folded and the clothes laying by itself. So you'd know he's not here. He set an angel on the head and an angel on the foot. Amen. An angel on the rock. And they all had the same message. I know who you're seeking. He's not here. He's arisen. Amen. It should be the name of Jesus that brings the church to its feet. For we don't serve a dead Savior. We serve a living Savior. Up from the grave He arose, triumphant over every foe. Glory be to God in the highest. Hallelujah. I am He that was dead, and I am alive, and life forevermore was not spoken by somebody other than Jesus Christ, the wonderful. He's wonderful in His intercession. The Bible says in Hebrews 7, but this man, talking of Jesus, because He continueth ever hath an unchangeable priesthood, wherefore He is able also to save them to the uttermost. That's a challenge. Bring it on. That's what Jesus said. Bring it on. Just bring it on. See what I can do with it. Bring it to me. See what I can do with it. He's able to save to the uttermost. You know what that uttermost is? You ain't been there yet. Even though you thought you was a bad man, you've not been there yet where His hand can't find you. Because you never fall so far that God can't reach you. He continueth an unchangeable priesthood, wherefore He is able to save them to the uttermost that come unto God by Him. Napoleon, I'm going to quote Napoleon. And he said, is it not amazing that whereas the ambitious dreams of Caesar and Alexander and myself have vanished into thin air, a mere Judean peasant should be able to stretch a dead hand across the centuries and control the destinies of nations and the children of men. That's quite a compliment, Napoleon. But you're wrong on one point. It's not a dead hand. Oh, He lives. You can feel the hand of the Lord on you. If Napoleon could have done that, if he could have just have felt it, he would have gave up trying to conquer. He would have been happy to be conquered. I'm happy to be a bond servant because I felt the hand of the Lord upon me. A living hand, a transforming hand, a helping hand. Oh, glory be to the name of Jesus. Now, this one great preacher of the past, he said, they may kill me if they please, but they will never tear the living Christ from my heart. Woo! They may kill me if they please, but they'll never tear the living Christ from my heart. He lives, thank God He lives, and He can put you through anything. He can take you through the worst of it. He can help you get through the worst of things because He's a living Christ. I must hurry. Listen to the second bell of this ageless carillon. He shall be called Counselor. Wow. Scholars are divided to whether it should be Wonderful and Counselor should be joined together as though it's one. I like the Authorized Version, who puts the old comma in the right place and separates it. I believe and have chosen to separate it and let it stand by itself. He is a counselor. How many ever needed a counselor? It's a strong and noble Hebrew word. It just simply, it's expressing the extraordinary wisdom. That's what it means. Extraordinary wisdom. He's smarter than most of us. How about He's smarter than all of us? How about He's smarter than all of us put together? That makes Him a counselor. When you find somebody that's smarter than everybody, he's either a smart aleck or he is wise. And since Jesus is not a smart aleck, He is wise enough to handle your problems. He's a counselor. They gave this name to men who advised princes and kings. Amen. You're so wise you may know how to square a circle. But you know how to square your account with God? Jesus does. You may know how to make a living. But you know how to make a life? Jesus does. Yes, he does. You may know how to erect a house, but do you know how to build a home? Jesus does. You may know how to set a broken bone, but do you know how to mend a broken heart? Jesus does. Can anybody help me preach? It's this higher wisdom. It's a wisdom about life. It's a wisdom that comes down right where you're at. It's a wisdom that steps into your problem. A wisdom that comes down in the trench. A wisdom that walks through the same dirt you walk through. And at the end of the day, when your mind is so mucked up that you can't hardly think, you know what happens? Jesus gives you a word. Just a word. We listened to a young lady last night. She'd not been saved very long. She said, I've asked brother. He asked my pastor. He said, I asked my Sunday school teacher. She said, I just couldn't find it. And she said, I've just reading the Bible. And she said, I read it. But she said, last night I read it and I got my answer. That's the way Jesus is. After you've exhausted yourself trying to find an answer, you just come to him and he's got counsel for you. Yeah. I am the answer to life's problems. Hallelujah. Amen. He's the answer before you ever get the question. Oh, it should help me preach. Then let me hurry. Listen to the third bell sound in the music of the ages. His name shall be called the Mighty God. That's expressly what they did call him. You know, at length men come to knowledge. And that's what they did. It took him dying. When he died, they gave him the name, the title Lord, which means in Hebrew, it's equivalent to the word God. And this is what Peter said. Therefore, let all the house of Israel know assuredly that God hath made this same Jesus, whom ye have crucified, both Lord and Christ. And gave him a name that's above every name. Oh, it's somebody shout amen. Amen. God made him. God made him. Both Lord and Christ. Sit thou on thy throne. Till I make thine enemies thy footstool, O God. I remember a lady used to go to this church and be a member of this church. She one day, she had been visiting a whole lot somewhere else. And she came with some real knowledge. And she walked up to her pastor and she said, I would like to inform you that you've been preaching some things that's not right. And I said, really? What's that? And she said, you've been preaching Jesus is God. I said, I have. And I will. And I'm not going to stop. Surprise! He is God! She said, oh no, the Bible doesn't say that. I said, the Bible doesn't say it. What Bible are you reading? I said, let me get the Bible. And I got the Bible. And I pointed this scripture out and I pointed that scripture out. But she said, only thing I know is he's the Son of God. I said, yeah, he is. But I said, let's take a look at just what you said. He's the Son of God. If God begot him, what does that make him? My dad begat me and I become human. God begat him and he became God. God in the flesh. He was God before he was ever born of the virgin. He was God after he was born of the virgin. He's God tonight. God always. God cannot ever change. Oh, I'm about to get anointed. It has surprised me that people can sit in a congregation for years and never get the point. Never see the light. Never come to the truth. They sit there. Shaking their head. Can't see it. Turn the light on. Amen. It's too dark up there for you. Turn the light on. And you let Jesus in. He'll find a way up there and turn the light on for you. Amen. Thomas said, I won't believe that he's God. I won't believe he's even up out of the grave till I put my finger in his hand and my hand in his side. Jesus came and said, all right, I'm ready for you to get whatever it takes, Thomas. I want you to be a believer, Thomas. And if that's what it takes, Thomas, he said, I want you to have whatever you need to be a believer, Thomas. And here I am. Here's my hand. Dig in there and find out what you can find out, Thomas. Here's my side. Put your hand in there, Thomas. Amen. Be not faithless, Thomas, but believe. That's one kind of evidence that some people need. They got to feel everything, feel everything, feel everything, feel everything. And what they don't see, they don't believe. But Jesus said, blessed are they, Thomas, that have not seen and yet believe. I wasn't there when he died, but I believe it. I wasn't there when they buried him, but I believe it. I wasn't there when he got up, but I believe it. I wasn't there when he went up, I believe it. And I believe he's coming again. That's a bunch of things I haven't seen. But I still believe. Amen. His name shall be called the Mighty God. The dark center of human ills is not suffering of ignorance, it's sin. The paramount need of us is to come for the cleansing. We don't need a paint job. We don't need a patching job. We need a reconstruction. We need to be tore down and put back together. Christ is the Mighty God. Amen. He can answer prayer, this Mighty God. He can. As a Christian nurse, that she was set beside of a young lady who was dying. She had been stabbed in a drunken fight, and she was very disreputable, and that little nurse was standing by her and just waiting for her to die. And this girl opened her eyes and she said, I want you to tell me something and tell me straight. She said, do you think God cares about people like me? Do you think he could forgive anyone as bad as I am? And the nurse told, as she related it, she said, she bowed her head in prayer. She prayed. And then in a little while, she said, I'm telling you straight. God cares about you and he forgives you. The girl on the bed gave a little sigh, dropped away into unconsciousness. But the lines on her face began to change. And her nurse noticed that all of the wrinkles were going out and had become relaxed and become peaceful. And the nurse was sure that the Almighty God had answered a prayer and again lifted someone from the jaws of death into the hand of life. He can get there when nobody else can. Amen. Well, we once more go and listen to one of those pealing bells. It's sort of softer and it's more beautiful. His name is called the Everlasting Father. The Everlasting Father. It was Philip who said, Lord, show us the Father and it shall suffice. Jesus knew, and you and I know it too, that sometimes we just can't get there. That non-existent, unreal stuff, we can't hardly grasp it. God is a spirit. Jesus said to Philip, just a little bit of a rebuke. He said, have I been so long time with you, and yet thou hast not known me, Philip? He that has seen me has seen the Father. Jesus is that evidence that there is a heavenly Father in heaven that cares as much as Jesus did when he was on the earth. Now stop and think about it for a moment. Blind man sitting at the side of the road. Jesus comes by. He hollers out, thou son of David, have mercy on me. But not only did Jesus stop, but God stopped. And that man who was screaming over there because he was blind and didn't want to be left by side of life's road, God said to his son, because if you read the Bible, He said, I do nothing without my Father. The words that I speak are not mine, but the Father's. There was God. There was the Heavenly Father saying, Son, tell him to come. Come. He could drop his old rags and come to Jesus, and Jesus could touch his eyes and give him sight. And the Father was applauding on the throne. That's what I would do if I was there. When the woman was taken in the very act of adultery, and Jesus handled it so good that he could say to her only one thing, go thy way and sin no more. God applauded from the throne and said, that's what I'd do if I was there. Hallelujah. When he fed the hungry, that's what God said. I would do the same thing if I was there. Oh, you're not hearing me preach. What you see Jesus do is what God will do. What you hear Jesus say about heaven is what God says to you about heaven. In my Father's house are many mansions. Who gave him permission to even tell us? He draws back the curtain of eternity and says, look now, I'm going to show you something you'll not find in a textbook. I'm going to show you something you'll not find in the Koran or the Torah. I'm going to show you something you won't find in the teaching of Confucius. I'm going to show you something that you will not understand until you get it in your head that the Heavenly Father has already planned it out for you. In my Father's house are many mansions. If it were not so, I would have told you. I go away to prepare you a place. And if I go away, I will come again and receive you unto myself, that where I am, there you may be also. God said, son, bring as many as you can. Tell him it's for whosoever will. Tell him it won't be on race, and it won't be on color. It won't be on wisdom. It won't be on stupidity. It's to whosoever will. Let him come. Amen. Ulysses, that legend of Ulysses, it says that returning from the wars, he unbuckled his heavy and concealing armor in order that his children might recognize him. So God laid aside the darkness that he hid in and shined in the face of Jesus Christ. The glory that you see in the face of Jesus is God shining out, saying, I love the world so that I gave you my son. Oh, we should help me preach. I'm almost done. Amen. This is where we're at. You'll never need another substitute. He done it all for you. Then final, the ageless carry on of the bell that sounds sweetest of all. His name shall be called the Prince of Peace. 2,000 years the world has strived for peace and yet not had it. You say that only proves that Jesus has failed. Not so. Not so. It's what we have done that's messed this world up. And when he comes, we'll have peace for 1,000 years.
3: Yes, sir.
1: And then there'll be a little interruption, then we'll have peace for all eternity.
3: Yeah.
1: Amen. Amen. Do you see, it started back in the society of, and what English did a long time with the word Bethlehem. You know what Bethlehem, right? You know about Bethlehem? How many knows about Bethlehem? Did you know where the word bedlam, that means noisy and violent confusion, do you know its origin? It came from Bethlehem. That 300 or 200 years ago, there was in England called the St. Mary's of Bethlehem. It's a hospital. It continued about 200 years. And then they turned it into an asylum for the insane. And soon the place became notorious for all of that hideous noise and endless confusion. The original name, through the tendency towards contraction, is so marked among the British, finally came to be spelled Bedlam. And that is what man has done with the world since Jesus Christ came to redeem it, hath made it bedlam. But you see, whenever we have and still are humbling our heart, repentant, or broken and trustful, and you let the Savior come. And you know what he does? He'll take bedlam and turn it back into Bethlehem. He can restore it back to the original. You gonna help me preach? I'm almost done. Bedlam. Consider him. Hebrews 12, 2 and 3. Consider him. Bread of the hungry, wine of the faint, balm of the wounded, robe of the saint, light of the darkness, eyes to the blind, stealer of tempters, soother of mind. Joy of the exile, letter from home, song of the pilgrim, love of the lone. Hope of the captive, breakers of chains, prison doors opening again and again. Light of the temple, incense most rare, ever ascending, essence of prayer. Hope of all ages, incarnate word, how I adore thee, Jesus, my Lord. Consider him. Consider him. I'll never forget the telephone call I got from another state. And a couple asked me if I would please talk to them. My wife knows that this is true, and I'll not name names or even tell you the state. They flew up here together. They had a problem, a marital problem. They wanted me to talk to them. They flew in, they came, we talked. We went through the whole situation. We went through the whole thing. And they walked out of that room together. I looked at him and I said, "Do you love her?" He said, "I have never quit loving her." I said, "Do you love him?" She said, "I love him and I'm sorry for what I've done to him." I said, "Can you forgive her?" He said, "I love her." I said, "Can you live for him?" She said, "I want to." And Jesus put the pieces together. Today, they are together. I talked to them not too long ago, and I said, "Still in love?" He said, "Oh, yeah." Jesus can put it in there to where it can even overcome sin. Oh, hallelujah. Woo! Hail the heaven-born Prince of Peace. Hail the Son of Righteousness. Life and light all to all he bring. Risen with healing in his wings. Wonderful, wonderful, wonderful Counselor. Mighty God, Everlasting Father, the Prince of Peace. That's Jesus. Can anybody say amen?
4: Amen?
1: His name is wonderful and fair and marvelous as well. His name is secret. God he is. Who can his glory tell? The glory of his worth is seen. The glory of his death. The glory of his saving grace. The spirit living breath. His name is counselor and guide. The word directs our way. His counsels of his loving voice that leads us all the day. He guides us when the path is dark and holds us by the hand. Within the wilderness he keeps and brings us to the promised land. His name is Mighty God, the Lord Almighty is found in him. All might is found in him. No power can stand before his might. No cause he cannot win. His mighty love will kill all ill. His power will keep from self. His mighty grace with grace and life. And light give eternal wealth. Everlasting Father too. Is Christ the Lord divine? He is, he was, he is, and is to be himself the living shrine. He cares for all and cares for each. He knows our every need. And so we trust our wants to him, for he will surely feed. The Prince of Peace, his name so true. With him all wars must cease. His blood on the cross of sacrifice, the price he paid for peace. The peace of God, oh, how great a boon. The peace of God, how real. The peace of God is with his own who have the Spirit's seal. He is wonderful. He is counselor. Help me preach. He is. Best of all, he is. Right here by my side. This side, and up here and down here. In him I live, I move, and I have my being. I can't get away from him because I don't want to, but if every time I turn, I bump into him. He's right there. Somebody shout amen. You say it's sort of a confined life, yeah, but I'm happy to be his prisoner. I've never been treated better in all my life. He's bread for my hunger and water for my thirst and joy for my aching heart. And the balm of Gilead, he has healed my broken heart. He has saved me from disappointments that I could not bear. He has never left me nor failed me. He has never left me or failed me. So why should I ever try to find a replacement?
0: 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Our goal is to reach a lost world with the

is our Father. Jesus saith unto them, if ye were Abraham's children, you would do the works of Abraham. But now you seek to kill me, a man that hath told you the truth, which I have heard of God. This did not Abraham. You do the deeds of your father. Then said they to him, we be not born of fornication. We have one Father, even God. Jesus said unto them, if God were your Father, you would love me. For I proceeded forth and came from God, neither came I of myself, but he sent me. Why do you not understand my speech, even because you cannot hear my word? Well, that's a pitiful condition to be in. You're of your father the devil, and the works of your father, lust of your father, you will do. He was a murderer from the beginning and abode not in the truth, because there is no truth in him. When he speaketh a lie, he speaketh of his own, for he is a liar and the father of it. And because I tell you the truth, you believe me not. Which of you convinceth me of sin? And if I say the truth, why do you not believe me? He that is of God heareth God's words. Ye therefore hear them not, because ye are not of God. Then answered the Jews and said unto him, say we not well that thou art a Samaritan and hast a devil? Jesus answered, I have not a devil, but I honor my Father, and ye do dishonor me. And I seek not mine own glory. There is one that seeketh and judgeth. Verily, verily, I say unto you, if a man keep my saying, he shall never see death. Then said the Jews unto him, now we know that thou hast a devil. Abraham is dead, and the prophets, and thou sayest, if a man keep my saying, he shall never taste of death. Art thou greater than our father Abraham, which is dead, and the prophets are dead? Whom makest thou thyself? Jesus answered, if I honor myself, my honor is nothing. It is my Father that honoreth me, of whom ye say that he is your God. Yet ye have not known him, but I know him. And if I should say I know him not, I shall be a liar like unto you. But I know him and keep his saying. Your father Abraham rejoiced to see my day, and he saw it and was glad. Then said the Jews unto him, thou art not yet 50 years old, and hast thou seen Abraham? Jesus said unto them, verily, verily, I say unto you, before Abraham was, I am. Then took they up stones to cast at him, but Jesus hid himself and went out of the temple, going through the midst of them, and so passed by. Father, in the name of Jesus, bless this congregation. Anoint me to tell the truth, and we'll give you the praise. In Jesus' name, amen. I want to preach to you for just a few minutes this morning on a society dominated by Satan. In my text, Jesus is dealing with a society dominated by the devil. Jesus revealed their family connection to Satan, their spiritual family connection to Satan, saying to them, ye are of your father the devil. And he revealed the moral result of that connection. The lust of your father ye will do. Satan's character was stamped upon that society. But Jesus had come to transform society to bear the stamp of his character. And I want to show you from my text this morning some things about a society dominated by Satan. First of all, I want to show you how society was formed in the beginning. Society was formed by God in the beginning at the creation. God formed society of the basic unit of the family. Created a man, then created a woman, put them together, and formed the basic unit of society, the family. Love bound them together. There was a peaceful relationship between them. It was a joyful existence. There was harmony between heaven and earth, fellowship between God and man.

0: God was done on earth as it is in heaven. There was no sickness, no disease, no death, no deprivation, no poverty. It was an ideal society that God formed in the very beginning. This was how God planned it. And then we see society deformed. Deformed because Satan inserted himself into the arrangement and spoke through the serpent and seduced that original society into sin. And as a result, the poison of the serpent was inserted into the whole human race and infected every generation from Adam unto the present with the attitudes that are characteristic of the tempter himself. We see those attitudes throughout society and throughout human history, because the whole human race has been affected by the poison injected by the serpent into the human race in the very beginning and deformed an ideal society and wrecked the plans that God had for us in the very beginning. So we see in society the signs of Satan's working throughout human history. Pride and rebellion and hatred and envy and self-centeredness and deceit and disloyalty and self-love and resentment of divine authority. We see that throughout human history. It is the telltale signs of the poison of the serpent in the human family. Jesus was born and lived his life in a deformed society of people. And I want you to notice some of the characteristics of that generation that's typical of societies in every generation that's influenced by the devil. First of all, they were religious. And that's not unusual, because every generation in all societies, regardless of what kind of life they live, they are religious. It is not unusual for sinners to be religious. Paul mentioned those who have a form of godliness, but denying the power thereof, from such turn away. Evidently, Satan is not against religion. Did y'all get that? I said, evidently, Satan is not against religion. He uses religion to get people under his influence and to give those people a false sense of security. The devil is not against religion. Idolatry is common in human history, in every age. And Satan is capable of deceiving people with the Bible. He causes people to misread the only road map to heaven, brother. And Peter warned us about people who twist the scriptures to their own destruction. These people that Jesus was talking to, the Pharisees, were well schooled in the scriptures and diligent in following the law of God. But Jesus said, you're the children of the devil. And, you know, they're quoting scripture on their way to hell. Jesus warned them in John chapter 5 and verse 39, search the scriptures, for in them ye think ye have eternal life, and they are they which testify of me. And they were correct in assuming that the scriptures would give directions for eternal life. You think you've got eternal life in the scriptures. And they were correct in that the scriptures give us directions for eternal life. But they overlooked the fact that the Old Testament scriptures pointed to Jesus as the Savior, the giver of life. They missed the real point of the scriptures. They fail to understand the true subject of the Word of God. I think it's terrible for anybody to be lost But it just seems extra tragic to me for somebody to go to hell with a Bible in their hand. You hear me? I said it just seems so extra tragic to me for people to go to hell with a Bible in their hand. They had the directions, but they missed the turn. And they missed the turn because there are many people looking for a shortcut, a bargain basement religion, a Reader's Digest condensed version of the Bible, and societies that are dominated by the devil do not lack religion. The devil is not against religion. Secondly, I want you to notice about this society that was dominated by the devil, that they were convinced they were right. They claimed a relationship with God. Verse 41 of my text says, "You do the deeds of your father." They said, "We be not born of fornication. We have one Father, even God." They claimed a relationship with God. They were not like some people who keep their religion very private. These people would talk religion. They were not ashamed to mention God in public. And, you know, they were like a lot of people. Some people substitute God talk for real salvation and feel like that they're all right because they're able to do the God talk thing, you know. They were conscious of and proud of their religious heritage and ancestry. Notice in verse 39, they answered and said unto Jesus, "Abraham is our father." So they knew their religious ancestry and their religious heritage, and they were very proud of it. And their religious heritage spanned hundreds of years. They were the keepers of that glorious history of their faith, but they failed to realize that the glory had faded in their faith. And Jesus reminded them that even though Abraham was their father, they didn't live like Abraham did. Notice what he said in verse 39. They said, "Abraham's our father." Jesus said, "If you were Abraham's children, you would do the works of Abraham. But now you seek to kill me, a man that told you the truth, which I've heard of God. This did not Abraham." In other words, you don't act like your ancestors. You don't live like your ancestors did. Are y'all listening to me? Y'all hearing me? All right. I want to ask you something. What good does it do us to glory in our holiness Pentecostal past if we are not making the same kind of footprints in the present as they made in the past? I'm telling you, brother, this was the mistake of these people. They gloried in the past without living like the people did in the past. You're not living like Abraham. All right? And these Pharisees, they kept alive the memory of the Jewish prophets. Jesus talked about how they maintained the graves of the prophets of the Old Testament, the spiritual heroes of Israel. And many of these prophets had been persecuted and slain for their faith. And Jesus said the Pharisees imagined in their minds that they were better than their forefathers and that they would not have participated in the violent death of the men of God. But Jesus said to them that you are the children of your fathers and you have the same nature as they do. And even though they polished their sepulchres and kept alive their memory, they did not live by the truth that they preached. Well, I know y'all wanting dinner. And I'm wanting to preach. I just don't go together. Can y'all hold on just a few minutes and I'll try to get through here as fast as I can. I'm telling you, I feel like God gave me this in prayer last night. Hallelujah. Oh my. You know, I hate to go right up to the last minute seemingly. wondering, God, what in the world you want me to preach? And I'm so desperate, near that I'm sweating bullets and can't figure out what in the world am I supposed to say to these people. And so I told God, I said, God, I don't know what to do. I don't know what to say to these people, so I'm just going to pray that you give me something. And so I walked up and down a praying, asking God, God, please give me something for this congregation. And this is what God gave me. And just come out of the skies, brother. So this is not something I've thought up for a long time and wondered about. I'm telling you, God dropped this on me out of the skies. Praise God. So if y'all can hold on just a few minutes, I'll try to do my best to get through it just as fast as I can and do justice to the truth. Praise God. The deception in these people was really strong. They couldn't recognize the evidence of Satan's influence among them. In their confrontation with Christ in my text, these people accused Jesus of having a devil. This society that was influenced and dominated by the devil said to Jesus, you have a devil. You know, when people have dug in, fortified their false religion, anybody who attacks their position with truth appears to be a tool of the devil to them because they are convinced they are right. And things have gotten pretty dark, brother. Pretty dark spiritually. When people can't tell Jesus from the devil. You hear me? This has got pretty dark. When people can't tell Jesus from the devil. And when people prefer Satan's rule over that of the Savior. When Satan dominates the society, people lose their moral bearing. In the book of Judges, and I have thought of this, it just bears on my mind. Twice in the book of Judges, it says about that society that every man did that which was right in his own eyes. Now you notice, it did not say that every man did that which was wrong in his own eyes. It said every man did that which was right in his own eyes. In other words, here's a society without divine guidance and every man deciding for himself what was right. They did not consider themselves to be doing wrong. They did what was right in their own eyes. Brother, when we reject the truth of Scripture, when we no longer go to the Word of God to find divine directions for life, every man chooses. It's like going to the restaurant and going to the buffet and sort of picking out what's right for you on the buffet. But I'm telling you, brother, God has given to us a menu. Praise God. And told us what's right, and we got to live by what's on the menu, brother. In the Word of God, Satan's influence is obvious when sinners are convinced they are right. Do y'all get that? I said Satan's dominion is obvious when sinners are convinced they are right. And brother, that was the society Jesus was living in, a society dominated by the devil. They were convinced they were right. Jesus was wrong, and they did not consider themselves to be sinners, even though they were living out from under the rule of God. I'm telling you, brother, this is the kind of society that we live in. Sinners are convinced they are right. Thirdly, this society dominated by the devil lived like the devil. There's two things that Jesus mentioned about the devil and those that follow him. He was a murderer from the beginning. He was a liar. The truth was not in him. He was dishonest. He was a murderer. He was dishonest. And Jesus said about these people who called Jesus a devil, Jesus said about them, you will do the lust of your father. In other words, your life is going to reflect the nature of your father, the devil. And then he went on to point out to them that indeed they were seeking to kill him. He said in verse 37, I know you're Abraham's seed, but you seek to kill me because my word hath no place in you. He said also in verse 59 that they took up stones to cast at him. And Jesus hid himself and went out of the temple. They were going to kill Jesus. They were going to kill the Lamb of God. They were going to kill the only man that never sinned, that never did any wrong. They had the nature of the devil in them. Not only had a murder in their heart, they were dishonest. They rejected the truth. The Bible says in verse 45, Jesus said, because I tell you the truth, you believe me not. He said in verse 55 of my text, he said, you have not known him, but I know him, the Father. And if I should say I know him not, I shall be a liar like unto you. But I know him and keep his saying. Jesus said, I'd be a liar like you. These people were murderers and liars. They lived like the devil. They said, we are right, but they lived like the devil. In Romans chapter 1, Paul enumerates the sins of a society dominated by Satan. They lived like the devil. Idolatry, fornication, homosexuality, covetousness, ill will, envy, murder, strife, deceit, backbiting, proud, boasters, disobedient to parents, without natural affection, unmerciful. And that's a partial list of these people who lived like the devil. In Titus chapter 1 and verse 12, Paul quotes a Cretan who characterized the heathen society of Crete like this. He said, they're liars, they're evil beasts, that is, they're cruel like a savage animal, they are slow bellies, which means that they are lazy gluttons. He said, that's the kind of society. I want you to rebuke them, he said. This is the kind of society. A society dominated by the devil, living like the devil. Are y'all still here? In America, we got a society increasingly dominated by the devil. Minds are made susceptible to demonic influence by mind-altering drugs, legal and illegal. And the deadliest and the most destructive mind-altering drug is alcohol. Deacons drink, mothers drink, preachers drink, and the state approves the most dangerous, destructive, mind-altering drug in this country. It seems that the whole world has forgotten that wine is a mocker and strong drink is raging, and whosoever is deceived thereby is not wise. And this society, in every generation, the TV dives a little lower in its immoral content. It showcases fornicators, homosexuals, transgender people, polygamists. It makes celebrities out of harlots and whoremongers. It creates couch potatoes. And multitudes of men go to work, come home to watch TV, go to bed, get up in the morning and go back to work, come back home and get on the couch and watch TV, go to bed, get up in the morning and go to work, come back home and get on the couch and watch TV. This cycle goes over and over and over. Are y'all hearing me now? Listen to me. Some don't even work and spend hours in front of screens watching movies, playing video games, watching ball games, viewing pornography on the internet, watching MTV and endless news outlets. Young people are texting sometimes hundreds of times a day, sometimes sexting, posting pictures of themselves to their boyfriends and girlfriends with no clothes or very few clothes on, and listening to the latest pop music, hanging out with friends, wasting time talking about the latest heartthrob. Everybody's trying to fill up time with something on their way to eternity. I'm telling you, brother, this is the way people are living around here. People are trying to fill up their time with something on their way to eternity. People under the influence of the devil hunt for happiness instead of hunting for meaning in life. And so they go from one pleasure to another, one heartthrob to another, one sensation to another, trying to keep themselves entertained on the way to eternity. But brother, I'm telling you, when you get to eternity, you're going to give an account to God for how you used your time, what you did with your body. You're going to give an account to God. We're living in a lazy generation, a generation that's thrown away their minds, thrown away their bodies, and failed to realize how important it is to serve God, whether you eat or drink, or whatsoever you do, do all to the glory of God. Y'all still here? Young boys play video games and witch killing things very realistic. Then they go kill real people, randomly. Young unmarried girls and divorced women march off to Planned Parenthood to abort the evidence of their sin. And many of them will be back over and over and over again. And this way, nobody has to be responsible for the logical consequences of fornication. Somewhere around 1 million babies will die every year and pay the ultimate sacrifice for the sin of their parents. 80% of abortions are done to unmarried people. Young couples are not bothering to marry anymore. About half of adults in America are unmarried. Millions of young, middle-aged, and retired couples shack up and live together outside of marriage. Homosexual marriage is now approved by over half of the Americans. Cokie and Stephen Roberts. Cokie Roberts is with NPR. You probably heard her on NPR. Sometimes they feature the editorials in our paper by Cokie and Stephen Roberts, her husband. And they wrote an editorial that was printed in our paper on March the 7th entitled, "Gay Marriage is Upon Us." The article states, yes, a shrinking group of sincere Americans still believes that gay marriage is morally wrong and threatens traditional values. But the facts contradict them. Theology cannot compete with reality. And so our society is approving. Higher education in this country is dominated by officials and teachers without a moral code. Students are encouraged to cast off the values of their parents, experiment with their sexuality, experience the forbidden, and university dorms and Greek houses on our university campuses are essentially harlot houses. Sports is the religion of America. Sports heroes become the role models for our youth. They're tattooed. They have body piercings. They're full of greed. They do drugs. They're known for their fornication. And they are the role models for our society. And where the sports stars end, the music stars begin. Cursing, fornicating, drugging, drinking, a violent and a destructive lifestyle picked up by multitudes of our young people. And where the music stars end, the movie stars begin. And I'm telling you, brother, the kind of examples that are before this generation, it's no wonder that the devil is dominating our society. And I've just named to you the more respectable sins of this society. I could not go into the kinds of sins that are done out of sight in this country. It would not be due to repeat them in a respectable society like this society today to tell you the kind of things that go on in this society, out of sight of this society, the terrible sins that are going on in this country, characterizing thousands and millions of people in this land. Americans are religious. They believe they are right, and they live like the devil. Our society is deformed by sin and by Satan, brother. I want to tell you that's not the end of the story. There can be society reformed. Jewish society was familiar with the devil, but Jesus came and confronted him. Cast out the devil out of many people in that society. The forces of hell were driven back by the power of Jesus. Lives were transformed. A man in the tomb that was full of the devils, wouldn't wear any clothes, cut himself with knives. Jesus cast the devils out of him, and he's sitting at Jesus' feet, clothed and in his right mind. Jesus cast the devil out of a man in the synagogue, a religious man. He cast the devil out of him. He cast the devil out of a young boy that was brought to him by his father. Hallelujah. I'm telling you that hell retreated in Israel when Jesus showed up. Praise God. I'm telling you, when Jesus shows up, hell still retreats, brother. Jesus reforms society by transforming men's lives. He transforms our heart. He transforms our life. And he reforms society by transforming the hearts and lives of men. You know, Jesus came transforming lives in Israel, making a difference in men's lives, making a difference in families and homes. Praise God, Satan had to retreat. Now the problem in America is this, that the church has been retreating in the face of hell's ferocious onslaught in these last days. And I'm telling you that mild religion is not the answer. The only answer to what Satan is doing in this country is people like those first generation Christians that are fearless, that are full of the Holy Ghost, full of faith in God, who are willing to confront sin and live by the Bible and preach the Word of God without fear or favor. That's the only answer, brother, to what the devil is doing in our society. These early Christians transformed society, turned the world upside down, not by doubting, but by believing and exercising the power of God in their life. I tell you what, I believe we can make a difference in our society. And you can make that difference start in your own life when you surrender to the Lordship of Jesus Christ. And you can make a brand new society in your home, brother. You can cleanse your home of every influence of the devil. Don't give room to the devil. Get rid of everything in your home that the devil uses to destroy, tear down, and corrupt. your heart and your life. The magazine rack, the bookcase, the TV, the movies, and what you watch on that screen on the internet. I'm telling you, brother, cleanse your home of everything that's displeasing to God, and let God rule the society in your home. Now, we're not going to transform the broader society until our society is transformed in the four walls of our home. Don't spend your time entertaining yourself in your waking hours. Spend your time doing something useful for the kingdom of God. Absorbing the word of God. Praying and seeking the face of God. Visiting the sick. Attending the house of God. Seeking to build the kingdom of God. Seeking to spread the kingdom of God. Don't waste your time. Don't sit around eating and drinking and entertaining yourself and digging your grave with your fork. Be useful in the kingdom of God. Give yourself, get God to give you something to do in His kingdom. Pray until you know the will of God and be busy in the kingdom of God. We don't want to live a life dominated by the devil. We don't want our families to be dominated by the devil. Are y'all hearing me? Praise God. Oh, yeah. You know, I may make enemies this morning, but I guess that'll be all right, too, if I do it for Jesus' sake. Ladies, it's not pleasing to God if you sit around watching soap operas. Your floors need cleaning. Your dishes are piling up. And you're sitting around entertaining yourself. You know, our homes is part of our testimony. And men, it isn't proper for you to spend your time entertaining yourself with movies, internet, going through the World Wide Web, and duties piling up around your home, and your wife nervous as a cat because things are not getting done because you ain't gonna do it because you're just entertaining yourself on your way to eternity. And you know that there are things that need to be done in this society. I have got, if there was five of me, I could stay busy all the time working for Jesus. And some people think, I just don't know what to do. Well, I'm telling you, there's plenty to do in the kingdom of God. And if you can't do anything else, you say, my health's broken, I can't do anything. You can pray. I'm telling you, brother, Samuel said to Israel, when Israel rejected him from being a judge, he said, God forbid that I should sin against God in failing to pray for you. If I can't be the judge, I can still be a prayer warrior. I can still pray for you. And there are souls depending on our prayers, brother. And you may think, well, that's just that don't mean much. I'm a prayer warrior. What does that mean? I'm telling you, it means everything. And behind the work of God, there's got to be people praying and seeking the face of God. People who spend time with God in prayer. Right here in this church, there are people who have been delivered from a society dominated by Satan. Don't go back to it. Don't slide back into it. We are to be a society governed by the Word of God, governed by the Lord Jesus Christ, living our lives to His glory and to His honor. Don't be taken in, friends, by the trends of the society around us. Don't just try to fill up time with useless, empty activities on your way to eternity. You're going to give an answer to God.
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3: Testimony from his heart in regard to this 40 years experience. Brother Roper. I'm not a preacher, but I sure do love to preach preachers. I'd like to read the scripture. I changed one word in it, and I hope you'll forgive me for doing it, but I changed from preaching to publish the gospel. 1 Corinthians 9:16 through 9:19. For though I publish the gospel, I have nothing to glory of. For necessity is laid upon me, yea, woe is unto me, if I publish not the gospel. For if I do this thing willingly, I have a reward. But if against my will a dispensation of the gospel is committed unto me, that is my reward, then verily, that when I publish the gospel, I may make the gospel of Christ without charge, that I abuse not my power in the gospel. For though I be free from all men, yet I have made myself servant unto all, that I might gain the more. Then in Luke 17:7-17:10, this is where I fit in. But which of you, having a servant plowing or feeding cattle, will say unto him by and by when he has come from the field, go sit down to meat, and will not rather say unto him, make ready wherewith I may sup, and gird thyself and serve me till I have eaten and drunken, and afterwards thou shalt eat and drink? Does he thank the servant because he did the things that were commanded him? I throw not. So likewise ye, when ye shall have done all those things which are commanded you, say, we are unprofitable servants. We have done that which was our duty to do. That last verse is one that fits me. So likewise ye, when ye shall have done all those things which are commanded you, say, we are unprofitable servants. We have done that which was our duty to do. I don't want to take up too much time, but there are a few things I'd like to talk about. We started out here in the city of Hamilton. I got saved in 1955 under Reverend Carter's ministry and started attending the church at 6th and Vine Street in 1956. And we were very close friends. We would spend at least one or two days a week visiting with one another, and we had great fellowship. It saddened my heart when he passed away, and I'm thankful that I've had the experience that I had with him. Brother Collins came here in 1976, one of the finest ministers I've ever heard preach the gospel.
4: Yes, sir.
3: He preached holiness. And it thrilled my soul. I would sit back there and just rejoice in the Lord. And it got to bothering me. I thought, well, this wonderful holiness message is just dropping dead here in the church, these four walls, and no one else is hearing it. And Brother Collins and I were visiting Brother Bill White. Is Brother Bill White here tonight? Brother Bill, do you remember when we came over there, and I was trying to find a book on how to start a tape ministry, and he found me one, and I read it through and studied it out and decided, well, we surely could do it. And by the grace of God, we did start it. It started in my wife's kitchen with a couple of tape players, and about drove her crazy. And finally, I had to move to the basement. She couldn't take it any longer. She was taking care of elderly people in the home to kind of help pay the bills, and it was certainly a blessing that she did, because I was eventually spending from 12 to 16 hours a day on the tape ministry. I've never regretted one moment that I've spent.
4: Amen. Yes, sir.
3: Brother Doug Stevens is one of the finest young men here at the church that I know of.
4: All right.
3: He started helping me. He keeps a list of all the tapes. He would run the envelopes, the addresses on them and everything, and help me out. And that way he lives about as far one way from Hamilton as I do. And so it was kind of impossible for him to work, he and I to work together. But he would do his part and I would try to do mine. Then in 1990, the devil decided he was going to throw a roadblock in the way. When I was going home from church, January the 10th, 1990, a fellow was coming towards me and he shot the car with a 44 Magnum. The bullet went through my leg. Ended up underneath the bottom of the seat. It went through right through the seam of the seat and ended up right underneath my bottom end on the right hand side. That bullet had went just a little higher, it would have hit me in my spine and I'd have been paralyzed for life. The Lord spared me of that. I went to the basement the next morning and started running tape. It just about killed me to even put any weight on that leg, but I decided I'm going to do it. The devil's not going to defeat me. And I never did miss one day of running tapes. I appreciate what my pastor has done for the church here and for the tape ministry. If it hadn't been for the type of preaching and the type and the many ministers that he's had in here, it wouldn't have amounted to anything at all. But with holiness preaching brought into the church and sent out, it's been a blessing to many people. Sister Debbie Lester in 1992 saw that I needed help, and the Lord laid a burden on her heart. She was brought into the church by the tape ministry. I didn't know that till just a month or two ago. But her and Brother Steve had listened to tapes from the Highway of Holiness and finally made it out here to church. And she's been a blessing to me, and she's a good supervisor, I guess you'd call her, because she would help get people to help with the tape ministry. And she got Sister Lynn McIntyre and Sister Tina Barker and Brother Richard Cunningham. He was kind of interested in her at that time, and he was helping too. And then Brother Shane Whitaker, he started helping. And then Sister Bessie Lamb, bless her heart, she said, "I just feel like I want to help up here." And she started helping label tapes. And she just labeled about as good as anybody that you could get. And she's faithful. I suppose over the past 20 years, as near as I can calculate, we've put out over 1 million tapes around the world, and I'm so thankful that I am a part of it. Pray that I'll do the Lord's will.
4: Amen.

0: Brother Billy, on behalf of the church, the Pentecostal Highway of Holiness Church, for your dedication of love and servantship, I'd like to present you this cross, pen, and pencil set for your work in the Tate ministry. I'd also like to present this certificate to the Honorable Gregory Jolivet for his participation tonight. It's a gift certificate from the Hamiltonian.
1: Quadruple celebration here tonight. In that, there's four basic interesting things happen. Because most of the people in the church, you're well aware of this. This is Brother and Sister Collins. We're commemorating tonight 20 years of their married life. Or, no, 40 years, excuse me. I'd have had Kim and... what's the boy's name? Yeah, Jeff in trouble there on that. But 40 years of the anniversary of the church. 40 years of... marriage bliss, and Brother Collins celebrating 45 years of total ministry, as well as 20 years as pastor here at the church. So those four things in conjunction are why we're here tonight. Now I'll pause briefly from the introduction of each one of these groups for the reason that if there are representatives of the separate groups, we'd like for you to stand. And then the folks that are here would know that you are indeed within this category, and then we'll move on to the second category. But tonight in our congregation, or on the platform, wherever, I'd like to ask first of all those who have ever served as youth director here in the church to please stand. I might mention to remain standing. Secondly, I'd like to ask all those who are presently ministers or have formerly been ministers in the church, you're from this church, if those ministers would stand. Now to ask those ministers who actually were produced and are what's commonly called, or at least for tonight called, LL's Garden, those ministers that were produced directly through his ministry, that you're here tonight and would please stand. And missionaries that have a missionary ministry that is a direct result of Brother and Sister Collins' ministry, if you would stand, those missionaries in our church tonight. And lastly, I'd like to ask all of the ministers that are in the congregation to please stand. Let's give a round of applause to all those that are standing. Now we'll have a skit that will be presented. It's been prepared by Sister Kim Setzer.
2: In the year 1956, Lee Collins Jr., a young flaming evangelist, made his way to Granite City, Illinois. Playing the guitar, here it comes right now. Yep, he was dynamite. Where he found a very special young lady. Her name was Elizabeth Faye Singer. Oh, isn't she a doll? She could play the piano and sing, and they started their ministry real early, and they were so dedicated, they spent part of their honeymoon holding their first revival. I tell you what, that's dedication. Soon, Kimberly Renee came along. She was a little redhead who did a lot of screaming in those early days. She sure did. In fact, there were several late nights that they had to go, and they had to drive her around and around just to keep her quiet. You can sit right there on that bench. Help. Jeffrey Brent came along, and he survived many mishaps in his early year. He was run over by a car. He got kicked in the head by a pony. He was hit by a car. He ran through a plate glass window. Well, we're just glad he's alive. I'd like for the junior choir to come up and help Pastor Collins and Sister Collins. I think they've got a song prepared. Junior choir, come on up. They pastored in Dale, Illinois. That was their first pastorate together. Then they went to Alto Pass, then on to Barberville, Kentucky. They went to Middletown, Ohio, then to Kansas City, and from Kansas City they came to Hamilton, Ohio. Well, I think Brother Collins and his song is about ready to... Are you got your choir up here, Brother Collins? What are you going to sing, Brother Collins? I'm going anyway? Is that the one? Okay.

0: I'd like to take the opportunity at this time to introduce the family members. All of you, in a very personal way, have been endeared to both of Brother and Sister Collins' children. Kim, who is the wife of Reverend Jim Setzer. So if Jim and Kim would stand with their two children, Jessica and Rochelle. And then also the son, Jeff Collins and Mary, if they would come up tonight. And their four sons, Ryan, Brent, Justin, and Aaron. They're seated down here. We appreciate them too, don't we? The highest honor that the state of Kentucky affords anyone is a Kentucky colonelship. Some of you would possibly judge that to be trite in the sense that a number of people have received this particular commendation. But I might remind you that in its origin under Governor A.B. Chandler in 1955, since then hundreds of people have been made Kentucky colonels. Among them, Winston Churchill. Among them, John F. Kennedy. Among them, Bob Hope, no less. But tonight is a special honor. We want to, not in any sense at all of taking Sister Collins from that grand role of subjectivity that she's been so accustomed to for all these 40 years, but I'd like the opportunity on behalf of Governor Paul Patton in the state of Kentucky to confer upon Sister Elizabeth Faye Collins a Kentucky colonelship as follows. She is commissioned a Kentucky colonel with its honors, rights, privileges, and responsibilities thereunto pertaining. These letters have been patent and the seal of the Commonwealth to be hereunto affixed, done at Frankfort, Kentucky, the 29th day of May, in the year of our Lord, 1996, and the 204th year of the Commonwealth. This does two things. It lets Sister Collins know how much we appreciate her in Kentucky, and then it also lets her know that about 90% of this congregation tonight are Kentuckians. Sister Collins, if you'll come. God bless. At this time, I'd like to introduce Reverend Jim Setzer, who has a special presentation.
1: We get to the special presentation. We have a couple letters from family members that could not be here. And Kim, go ahead and read.
2: Dear Junior Faye, wish we could be there to share in this wonderful surprise. I want you both to know we love you and thank the Lord you are our brother and sister as we are in Christ. From the time we so accept Christ into your heart and sit on the throne and will make him the center of your very life, we have never seen you turn your face from him. We thank you for the prayers on the knowledge that you are there for us when we need you. Keep the good faith, your light shining bright as it has been through the years. Hope to see you soon. Have a wonderful day. Your sister Joyce.

0: boys in the neighborhood were talking about it and saying it wouldn't last. Just give it time, and in a little while, he would be back doing the ornery things that the rest of us were doing. But as time passed, I would see you at different places, Bible in hand, walking or hitchhiking a ride to church. Each day passing, growing stronger in the Lord, and into the preaching of the gospel. So almost your entire life has been devoted to the work of the Lord. I'm sorry we couldn't be here to celebrate this anniversary with you and the 20 years you have served as pastor of the church there. But we had made plans to be on vacation and could not come. But our thoughts and prayers will be with you both, your brother-in-law, Perry L. Martin. Our churches, we have a lot of trite sayings. Very often I've heard people say, this is what church is all about. And they'll refer to some portion of a service that they particularly enjoy. And they'll say, after all, this is what it's all about. Tonight, I'd like to tell you that what it really is all about is people working together.
1: You're right.
0: We're all just people.
2: Amen.
0: This church would not be here without the people. Not only without the people, without the people working together. And people that want to promote their specific enjoyment over everything else soon find that they can't hardly get along. But for a church to celebrate its 40th anniversary, and in particular tonight, I don't know whether you know this or not, but it doesn't happen much in our independent Pentecostal churches that pastors ever survive to reach a 20th anniversary.
2: Sure.
0: And it has happened here. Because you have a man of God and a woman of God that are here for not their particular agenda, but God's agenda.
2: Amen.
0: And God's agenda for the ministry is not, and you have to understand the ministry, but it's not to be put on a pedestal. And I think it right tonight that we've lifted them on a pedestal. For hardly any other day in your life in the ministry is it a pedestal life or day. But it's servitude. And it's humbling. And it's graciousness. And it's work. And it's effort. And it's getting people to see a vision and come together and lay aside their agenda for God's agenda and work together. That's what a pastor really is. I'm here tonight to represent a ministerial association. The Pentecostal Ministerial Association, Brother Collins, has labored among it and with it and as a member since 1968. He has served as its chairman time after time after time, and under his leadership, we have been able to accomplish very many things. And as the present chairman of a ministerial association, it is not very much unlike pastoring a church. You just try to get people, except these people are bosses, to work together. That presents an interesting duty in itself. Brother Collins and Sister Collins have been leaders of people in the ministry.
1: Right.
0: They have pushed forth
1: right.
0: ministries.
1: Right.
0: They have supported ministries.
1: Right.
0: Very, very many times to the sacrifice of their own personal home. The thousands of preachers that have come through these doors

0: that have worked in our association, and I when I say thousands, I mean the thousands of times, that you men sitting here and women have been blessed, counseled, financially helped, given opportunity to. Brother Collins has meant much to the Miami Valley. He and Sister Collins have been a cornerstone, a solid portion of the foundation of the move of God for our particular region. And tonight we honor them. And we say to them, we know that they have served among the ministers, not just this church, but not just a local ministry, but to then to have a regional ministry, and then a countrywide ministry, and an international ministry. And tonight we commend them, and on behalf of the Pentecostal Ministerial Association, we give it to them tonight, this certificate of recognition, and along with it, something else that we'll discuss later. But we bless them tonight. We thank them that they have worked among us. We thank them for their selflessness. The meals that Sister Collins has cooked. The miles they've traveled. The people they've kept for these things tonight. We honor their selfless effort. And tonight we give them this plaque of recognition and a gift as a token of our appreciation for them working among us and being an example of the believers. Brother and Sister Collins, we thank you very much for your devoted ministry among us ministers. Amen. Amen.
1: That we can validate what Brother Setzer has just said in terms of Brother Collins' contribution to all of us as ministers. In fact, he's kept some of us in clothes for years. Right? Yeah. You know what I mean. We're going to now have the Pastor Appreciation Choir come, and they'll be singing Just the Same.

0: two very special friends of Brother and Sister Collins throughout the years have been Brother Charles and Sister Billy Joe Valentine. I always pay special honor to Charles because he's my elder. He's one day older than I am. He was born on October the 5th and I was born on the 6th. And believe you me, he reminds me of it all the time. We're to render to our elders special dues, you know. And it's a delight to have Sister Billy Joe Valentine. She's coming at this time with some special tributes.
1: It's good to be here. We love you. But Valentine and I was talking coming up today, and we was reminiscing for way back when, you know. In 1961, Brother Valentine and I left Detroit, Michigan, and went on the evangelistic field. We didn't know very many people, and didn't know very many preachers. In fact, he hadn't preached very much when we left, and I told different ones we'd be proud to starve to death, but the Lord helped us, and we didn't. He made way for us. But I remember very distinctly when Brother and Sister Collins came to the hills of Kentucky. They drove on Camp Meeting there at Barberville and got out, and here was this young preacher and his beautiful wife. I thought she was beautiful. And little Kim and Jeff was very tiny. We wasn't even in school, very young. And we became very close to them. In fact, they pastored our church and became our pastors. And one thing I was thinking of, the scripture says, he that would have friends must first show himself friendly. Well, that's what they did to us. They just took us under their wing and drove many miles, took us to camp meetings and introduced us to the Holiness people we didn't know. And he'd even let us preach. Brother Valentine was preaching at that time. I wasn't just taking services from him, but the Lord called me then. But I thought of the different things of their life and the things that they have helped me so much with. One of the things that stood out to me about Brother Collins, and Brother Valentine said I could speak for him, and he said, he taught us how to give.
2: Right.
1: I never met anyone in all my life that gave like Brother L. Collins.
2: Right.
1: Never in all my life. And I thought many times he would help us when he didn't even know he was helping us. Like we'd be going to revivals and maybe not have enough money to get there. And lo and behold, the Lord laid on his heart and he'd slip some money for Valentine to give us gas money to get to another revival. And I thought he showed us that you don't give till it hurts. The more you give, the more God gives to you. And the thing that Sister Collins stood out to me was her prayer life. Sister Faye, I never will forget coming at Park Station, finding you on your knees. And she didn't just pray for this and that and the other. She's a prayer warrior. And I appreciate most of all the fact that they were able to. We had left our home, we left our family and everything, and we didn't know a whole lot of people. We had some family there, but I needed a friend. And that's what Sister Faye became to me. She became my friend. I could tell her my problems, and I could go to her with things that I wouldn't talk even to anyone else. And she not only became my friend, she became my sister. And she's still my sister. You know, sometimes when you leave and you go into ministry and you're all over different parts of the country, I know when I left my dad and my mom, it was so hard, and I was never able to be with them very much after that. And my sisters, but I found a sister. And I still have a sister that I love. And I appreciate their ministry and the things they've done for all of the evangelists. And there was no way that we could ever pay them back for what they did for us. The only way we could do it was by passing it on to someone else. And they very well taught us to do that. Just that. We love you.
0: The prominent ministries of this church, is, again, as you well know, is the tape ministry. you sort of become a world figure by preaching here. I know the times that I preach here, my revivals are in 14-year spans. I come every 14 years. I don't know when I'm due again. But at any rate, it's not uncommon to get a letter from Africa or Haiti or South America or wherever, because these tapes go out in every direction.
2: You're right.
0: And it's interesting to hear from people, and they say, I got a hold of a tape from the Highway of Holiness Church, and you were on it. Right now, by tape, a special guest that couldn't be here tonight because of illness, and a dear friend, and one of the original rooters of the L.L. Collin Ministry, Sister Rosa Hatfield.
3: Greetings to all of you at the Highway of Holiness Church. I'm very grateful to you for the invitation to your appreciation fellowship in honor of Brother and Sister Collins' 20 years as pastor of your church and 40 years of marital life together, and a very special greeting to Brother and Sister Collins. I regret very much I cannot be with you. In just a few minutes of time, I'd like to take you through the years with Brother and Sister Collins. I was present the night of Brother Collins' conversion in a Brush Arbor meeting on Highway 63, south of Mammoth Spring, Arkansas, and about halfway between Brother Collins' home and the Field Creek Church, our home church. The meeting was being conducted by Brother Burt and Sister Hazel Jackson, and immediately after she quit preaching, a message in other tongues was given, and the interpretation was an altar call. And that little yellow-headed Collins bravely walked to the altar and was gloriously saved. He was born in the fire, and I'm thankful he still believes in the fire. It's fire or fire. Brother Collins' life was not easy, and with all the major hindrances he endured, a broken home, caring for a sick mother, hard times, and no transportation at the time, but he managed to be faithful to church and home, showing like Paul the courage and endurance of a good soldier of the cross, and stands a living example to all who have hardships and disappointments along the way, that by the grace of God, you can be made to be more than a conqueror through him that loved us. He was a faithful and courageous soldier. Going on with the Lord, he felt the call to preach. And if I remember right, he and Brother Gerald Green preached their first sermons for Brother Burt and Sister Hazel at their church in Salem, Arkansas. He preached his first revival for me at the Community Chapel Church near Williford and Raven Den, Arkansas. Had a wonderful revival, soul saved, church doubled in attendance, and continued to grow afterwards. Then, at an early age of 17 years, he was made pastor of the Midway Pentecostal Church of Thayer, Missouri, the Lord confirming it with a vision he gave me. Just before singers were called, I saw my husband walking up the platform with the singers to help sing, which he didn't dare do before. And the Lord spoke to me, saying, he, Collins, is going to be a blessing to him. And he was. He did that to encourage Brother Collins. He had previously told me we were to save room in our car for him, for he believed he was going to make something out of himself. His pastoring so young was far above expectation. With wisdom, sometimes, I thought, like to that of Solomon, he made a good pastor. After leaving Midway, he went into evangelistic work and eventually met a charming little girl called Faye, who, if I remember right, the Lord told him she was to be his wife, and a real helpmate she has been in evangelistic and pastoral duties, continually encouraging him through hardships and rearing a family, willingly bearing her cross, through trials and triumphs, through joys and through fears, through sunshine and through rain, through disappointments and through victories, they pressed on. I trust you can imagine the gratitude I feel in my heart because of their labors and faithfulness to the Lord. To Brother and Sister Collins, I ask the Lord to continue to bless you, and I bid you Godspeed. To the Highway of Holiness Church, God bless all of you. Keep on keeping on.
0: That's certainly great. And it goes without saying, it's proof positive that something good can come out of Arkansas.
2: Amen.
0: Excuse my reference to... I think most of you know what I mean, though. Well, aren't we delighted tonight to have Joey and Tricia Height? Joey and Tricia were the youth pastors here at the church, I think, in 80 and 81. They played a vital part in the ministry of Brother and Sister Collins, and I think just as importantly, if not more so, the Collins have played an important part in their ministry. It's a real delight to have them as our special speakers at this celebration tonight, Brother Joey Height and now Tricia.
4: Well, I want to say it is a privilege and an honor to be a small part of this celebration, and I just think it's wonderful. I think it's wonderful. We were driving up today, and I was telling my husband, I said, you know, I'm just really thankful for whoever is responsible for coordinating all this and getting it together for this time of honor and appreciation. I said, you know, this is something like, let me rewind a minute. All of the communication that I have gotten in West Plains, Missouri concerning this has been via my husband. So I've had to sort out bits and pieces. I really wasn't sure if I'm to participate or what I'm to do when I'm to participate. So as I was preparing, I thought, well, this is like something that you would give at a tribute. And we have heard, you have attended ministers' funerals, and you have heard all of these wonderful things said and flowers given that they never can enjoy. But I said, this is wonderful that they're giving fresh cut flowers to Brother and Sister Collins tonight.
2: Amen.
4: For their work of the Lord and their touch on our lives, and they can smell them in our presence. Isn't that wonderful? And I'm so glad to be here. And I'm going to be brief, and I know you've heard there are three kinds of speeches. The first speech is the speech that you have on paper. And the second speech is the speech you actually make. The third speech is the speech that you wish you had have made when you got finished. So, Sister Collins, I hope I make my third speech right now. But, introductions can be tricky and treacherous. Maybe not for you, but they can be. I can remember back in school, they said there were three ways to do introductions. One way was your way. We all think that's the right way, but that's not what they said. One way was your way. The second way of introduction is the wrong way. And the third way is the right way. You have to be real cautious when you're making introductions. And, you don't want to introduce the lady as, this is the plumber's wife. I mean, you could just say something better than that. So I wanted to turn to Romans chapter 16 and verse 1 and verse 2. And we find in the scripture, Paul is writing his letter or epistle to the Romans. And he gives a brief introduction here to the Romans of a lady called Phoebe.

0: And he gives a brief introduction here to the Romans of a lady called Phoebe. And verse number 1 says, I commend unto you Phoebe, our sister, which is a servant of the church, which is at Cenchrea, that you receive her in the Lord as become a saint, and that you assist her in whatsoever business she hath need of, for she hath been a succor or a helper of many and of myself. And so, briefly, I would like to introduce tonight, as Paul did, but I would like to introduce a heroine of mine, Elizabeth Faye Collins.
1: Yes.
0: And I would like to introduce to you our sister, our true sister to the saints.
1: Right.
0: She has been a sister of purity.
1: All right.
0: A word that, sad to say, in our society is considered frivolous and almost considered obsolete. A sister of purity. She has been a sister of purity in the church. And sad to say, in our religious circles, a purity is lost its value.
1: Right.
0: And she has not been a purity just as in the church, but in the ministry. When that has become a shadow and shaded, she has been a sister of purity.
1: Right.
0: She hasn't been just a sister of purity, but she has been a sister who is deeply spiritual. And for those that you have had the privilege of being around Sister Collins from a distance or up close, you will agree with me, she has been a spiritual sister in the Lord. A garment of spirituality that has not been a facade that we see displayed in our religious circles today, that you put on your spiritual garment and you take it off like you do your clothes on and off. But she has been our spiritual sister in the Lord and to the saints. It hasn't been a mask that she's worn, but she has been our spiritual sister. And she has been our sister, a woman of the Word. She has desired the Word. She has read the Word. She has taught the Word. And she has walked the Word of God. There's a lot of people that can read the Word. There's some, sad to say, that can preach the Word. But I like the people that can walk the Word of God. And Sister Collins has walked the Word and realized with David the advantage of hiding it in her heart that she wouldn't sin against God. When a lot of women can tell you the next sequel to the book, they can tell you the next saga in the series, Sister Collins has set us an example of a sister of the Word. And when Paul was writing here, he gave three attributes or three characteristics of Phoebe. And the first one he mentioned was our sister. And the second one he mentioned in Scripture, he said, a servant of the church. I mean, a servant in the fullest terms, a servant in the fullest forms. And you know, reading it about the early day church, unlike today, there was more emphasis placed on service and less emphasis placed on title and office. And he said about Phoebe, she wasn't just a sister, but she was a servant. And you know, somebody was writing in it, they said, we are saved by grace, but we are saved to serve. And Sister Collins has been a servant to the church in its fullest form, from major task to menial task, she has served. From tasks that has been done out front for us and the world to see, she has served. With criticism and scorn out front, she has served. She has served behind doors that have been closed, and nobody has known the toil and the labor, the hours of fear and frustration. But Sister Collins has served. And I feel like Paul would say tonight, she has not just been our sister in the Lord, but she has been indeed a servant of the church. Her actions have displayed to us what David Livingston said one time, "I will place no value on anything I have or may possess except in its relation to the kingdom of God." And Sister Collins has been example in not just a sister, but in a servant. And the last attribute Paul gave concerning Phoebe, and I will give concerning Sister Collins, he said she was a succorer or a helper. She was a helper. One of the gifts that God had set in the church, she was a helper. A helper. But you know, her helpingness and her servitude had two wings. It was balanced. And this is where it has touched me so with Sister Collins. It's been a balanced. And the first wing, Paul said, she was a helper of many. And Brother Setzer said tonight, she helped many. One wing she had went far beyond the doors of the Highway of Holiness Church. They went to foreign soil. They went behind a husband that would follow the Lord so intensely that she would be moved from travel trailer to travel trailer with children from parsonage to parsonage. Her wing extended to many, to many. Her home has been extended to many. Missionaries that have come from afar, her home would be opened up. The meals would be prepared. She has been a helper to many. The beds have been fixed. The prayers have been prayed. I remember one night when we were here working with them, in just the very first part of it, and Brother Collins and my husband was away at a revival somewhere visiting. And that night she took a phone call, and I could tell it was distraught. She got off the phone and she said, "Trish, there is an individual coming over and she really needs prayer." And a little bit, the door opened and an individual came in. And of course, I was new in the area and didn't really know who or anything. But we knelt down and we prayed intensely for this person. And that pastor's daughter poured her heart out to God. And she's reached many. She has been unselfish in her servitude. She has been unselfish in her helping. She has reached to many, denying herself and even her family and her own desires. Has she reached to many? And then Paul said, not just to many, but she was balanced. Highway of Holiness. He went on to say, she has been a succorer of many and of myself also. Paul felt a personal advantage of her servitude. He said, she has been a help not to just many and abroad, but she has been personally a help to me. And I know right here at the Highway of Holiness, she has taken you under her wing as your own spiritual mother, as your own spiritual sister. Has she personally ministered to you? And of myself, she has ministered. There have been times that I have just been in her presence and felt refreshed. We were away in Kentucky, one of our trips, and every time, I have nothing in my heart before God against Hazard, Kentucky, but every time I've been there, I have gotten deathly ill. And on one of those trips, my husband ferried me out and brought me to Sister Collins and Brother Collins' house. I couldn't even get up or down, and placed me in a recliner, and I felt that personal touch. Yeah. At times, even at camp meeting, she's pulled me. She has been a secure, a help to me personally, and I know to you as well. You know, you can impress people from a distance, but only up close can you make an impact on them. And I have not felt the touch from a distance, but I have felt it up close to her. And tonight, in our presence, we have a wonderful lady, as Paul recommended to Romans. Her name was Phoebe. But tonight, we have a wonderful lady in our presence, Sister Elizabeth Faye Collins, who has been a sister indeed, a servant indeed, and a helper indeed. Would you welcome her in our presence, Sister Collins? Would you?

0: Well, it's wonderful to be here tonight with Brother Collins and the Colonel. This is a great evening. I mean, it's wonderful. Everybody here tonight enjoying this festive time and wonderful things prepared for us a little bit later on out in the fellowship hall. You can't only beat this, you know it? Just people gathering together, showing their appreciation and love. And some of you ministers that are here tonight returning some of the fellowship that through the years you've all received from Brother and Sister Collins. And so, it's wonderful to get to be here. I was honored to be able to be the spokesman tonight. And, you know, we only do this once every now and then. You're going to have to set in that thing. They're going to leave that in here, and you got to use that. I'm kidding you. We're going to do this every once in a while. And I knew he'd like it. And we only do it once in a while. But tonight, it's special. This is really special. And so I don't want us to be limited by time. It's Friday night, and here we all are, and we're going to laugh and enjoy and greet each other later and just still some more wonderful activities on the agenda for tonight. But you know what? The crowning glory of this entire thing is there is a wonderful presence of the Lord in here that through just mere words that normally just that's nice, you can just feel and touch hearts in here. This is undoubtedly going to be one of the greatest tapes that's ever been sent out from the Pentecostal Highway of Holiness Church, this tribute to Brother and Sister Collins. And with it, I pray that everybody from Oklahoma, California, and all points in between, out to the East Coast and around the world, I hope they can feel this same spirit of fellowship that we've got right here inside this room. I mean, we got the makings inside this room of more than just a celebration. You get this many folks in one mind and one accord, you got the makings of an upper room. Yeah, you get this many folks that are here, and you couldn't give a greater tribute to a man and a woman who's put their entire life in this. I mean, who right in the middle of a wedding anniversary have a move of God. Unbelievable. So I'm going to read a scripture to you here in a minute. But I got a song I want to play and for you here on the horn. And then I'm going to come back and I'm going to read a scripture for you. All right, my man, you can go ahead and get it. Hallelujah.
1: Which one?
0: Of the land.

0: That was till the land, and I'm going to speak to you about something tonight. It's in the Bible.
1: Toiled up into Hamilton, Ohio, and walked up them steps the first time, come through those glass doors, turned around and stood in this pulpit and looked at a church that was compromised. The first songs that ever rang across this platform, with hardly enough spirit to get off the ground, he looked at folks that were demoralized. He picked himself up behind this pulpit. He got the philosophy, we'll just have church and make the devil wonder what we're up to. And he lit in on a 20-year ministry that right now, it wouldn't take hardly any more of the touch of the Holy Ghost before somebody in this place started saying, oh, glory be to God, hallelujah, thank you, Jesus. I'm telling you, he revolutionized and revitalized the building that we're in, sitting in here tonight. When we didn't even know what a Pentecostal highway of holiness was, when we didn't even know what they did for a living, suddenly we heard, Brother Collins, where's he at? Hamilton, Ohio. Doing what? Pastoring. Pastoring where? Highway of Holiness. Highway of who? And the next thing you know, the tape ministry, the camp meeting circuit, evangelists, trailers, trucks. They're talking about a service that they had at the highway that they didn't think they was ever going to get the service. How come? Because this man had got behind that pulpit and started plowing when everybody else had already put the plow in the shed. He set it deep in that soil, and this is what he said. It's going to take a straight row, and to have a good harvest, easy to reap, you're going to have a straight row. So he set him a stake at the other end of the field. And wild board meetings and church meetings and unfriendly greetings and everything else tried to hinder the way. He kept his eye on that stake at the other end of the field. And it's 20 years later, and we got the offerless crop of fellowshipping, hand clapping, foot stomping, holiness living saints that you've ever seen in this world. And that's because of the gospel according to L.L. Collins. You see, when a man walks up and puts his hand on that plow, he says, look at me, everybody. I'm taking the challenge. And I mean, when he walked into this place, he took one of the greatest challenges of his ministry. 2 years, 3 years here. What was your longest before you got here to pastor? 7 years? 5 years. Lucky, you all were in such a shape, he took him 20 and he still ain't done with you. You can't call a man a quitter like that. You've given him reason to. The world has given him reason to. The devil has given him reason to. An attack of cancer has given him reason to. But you don't take a man fit for the kingdom and make him look back with a little bit of sickness and a little bit of criticism and a little bit of trouble. You hear me? A man that'll slap a guitar around his neck and walk down the Allworth Road, he ain't afraid of you. He ain't afraid of the devil. He ain't afraid of nobody. He's got the kingdom in view. He sees what his goal, and he's working at that. And in between there, he knew that he's going to have to launch a Bill Johnson. He knew that he's going to, you don't understand this. He knew he's going to have to launch a Joey Height. I mean, I cut some of my first real church work right here. I'm not telling you, I'm not cutting in right here. You hear me? I learned how it was done. I mean, this is the first place that I hollered at Mike Barker and told him to shut up while I'm preaching. I'm telling you. And say, he still got his face forward. Going, where's Mike? He's in the church. A holiness preacher. Ha ha ha. Hey, I mean, that's better record than some of you got. Some of your kids ain't even in church anymore. It takes somebody with their face looking at the other end of the field with that plow set just as deep as he could set it, turning over as many rocks as he could. And when that Pierce boy, who had completely took every stump out of his daddy's field but one, come back to the house. And Daddy looked out that field and saw that digging right out in the middle. And Daddy said, why didn't you get that other stump? That boy said, because it's too big. And Daddy said, they don't get too big. You just have to dig on them a little longer. Brother Collins stepped into this building with a problem that was as big as the holiness grapevine that was carrying it from one end of this country to the other. And now then, when you say the Pentecostal Highway of Holiness Church, you are talking about a house of revival where they long to come and to be in the services, long to watch them Kentucky folks get on that Ohio platform and sing like heaven. The Pentecostal Highway of Holiness that some of you members have a very definite part in. No man puts his hand till the plow is fit for the kingdom. Listen, listen. This is all his. It's his work, you hear me? It's his. Every bit of it. Man, did he ever teach me how to come in and go out. Pulled up my little white travel trailer out there and hooked a telephone up to it. That was the first mistake. No, that was the second mistake. First mistake was telling him I'd come be the youth pastor. I was sitting in the house, sitting down at the table, getting ready to eat dinner with my sweetie pie, and the phone rang, and it was the chief. And Brother Collins said, we're fixing to go to the hospital. Are you ready? And I said, no, I ain't ready. He said, get ready and stay ready. Ever ready. At a moment's notice, you got to be ready to preach and pray and sing and shout. And I said, yes, sir, and hung up the phone and said, he's crazy, but I'll do it. I mean, the first man that ever taught me that you can mow a yard in a suit. I developed a friendship with him before I was ever married. I was weird and so was he. Odd personalities, both of us. And we just hit it off. Just right good. You hear me? One of the first major conversations I ever had with him when I moved here. I was trying to find out what my duties were. I'll tell you what they were. They were whatever needed to be done without having to be told. Our first major conversation, we was riding down the road. We'd been over to somebody's revival. And we'd come back and I was a-rattling just like I do. Talking just like I do. Expecting a response just like I should. And he's sitting over there, just, you know, him and the steering wheel. And I got more response from the steering wheel. At least it turned every once in a while. He never moved his head. And I said to the top of my lungs in that car, I said, when you're ready to listen to me, I'll talk. But until then, I ain't going to say nothing. They got to chuckling and got to laughing. And we both got to crying. And the next thing you know, we was having laughing fits in elevators. The next thing you know, we was having a laughing fit when I swung my ankle and we was trying to figure out what that liniment was that I'd put on my foot. You don't need to know all the particulars. I mean, we have had lots of experiences. Brother Collins holds one category that nobody else in this world has ever held. He is the man that got my wife to try turnip greens for the first time. She had no choice. Eat it. I don't like them. Eat them. They're good for you. She did. And they are good for you. She has developed such a love for turnip greens. And it's all because of this man's ministry, the gospel according to L.L. Collins. He had an uncanny ability of being a pastor when he needed to be a pastor. An evangelist when he needed to be evangelist. A disciplinarian when he needed to be a disciplinarian. And he even knew how to grab his grandkids and hug them real tight and let them know that he loves them. Brother Collins is a fine guy and he has a lot of characteristics about him that somebody not real close to him, you don't even know. And that's another characteristic of a godly man, Brother Wyatt. You can't never get real close to him. You can't ever get real close to them. You know why? Because they won't let you. Do you know what Sister Collins has had to do with Brother Collins in her marriage? She has had to share that man with the kingdom of God. And there has been a few times, my preacher brethren, that Sister Collins laid awake of a night wondering, I think he loves this ministry more than he loves me. I know that's happened in that house because it's happened in other houses. But when that man would step up behind that pulpit and angels would fold their wings and a great cloud of witnesses would stand and salute that monarch when he walked up behind the pulpit and preached on the gospel according to silly women. When that monarch walked up behind that desk and said, lock it or lump it, I'm preaching on the hair heresy. David laid down his harp in heaven and said, I wouldn't play right now for nothing. I got to hear this. And he lit in on that message. And you know what we saw? We saw the back of the heads of a lot of people who came through the door smiling and went out the door frowning. But it's 20 years on down the road now, and we're a lot closer to heaven than we've ever been now. And no man putting his hand on the plow looking back is fit for the kingdom anyway. And this church has one of the distinct privileges of having one of the greatest pastors, one of the greatest preachers in the country. You hear me? Preachers have different seasons in their ministries. He taught me this. There's times that preachers just seem like they blossom overnight. And some of them, I mean, they just bear fruit. Some of them are fruitcakes. Some of them bear fruit overnight. Brother Collins was on a camp meeting circuit, a camp meeting binge, when I was a young one going to camp meetings. I mean, he preached down there at Olmsted in that hot southern Illinois humid heat. And man, oh man, I couldn't figure out what he's talking about then. But I liked him because he got red in the face. And he slapped the pulpit and he always had a fuzzy guitar strap. You don't forget things like that. You hear me? You just don't forget things like that. That Brother Collins, he knows how to plow a straight row, and that's because he is more interested in the future than he is the past. And while we're here saying good job and well done and we love you and God bless you and do you like your flower and all of these wonderful things, it's Friday night. You know what he's thinking about? We got service over the weekend. Everybody come on out and let's have a Holy Ghost meeting. Everything is in front. Everything is in the future. The kingdom is at stake around here for this man. When you hired this guy, you got something besides a hireling. Some of the folks that voted yes got more than they bargained for. And he stood up behind this pulpit with enough devils loose that it could have possessed half a town. And said, glory be to God, let's let the Lord have his way. And the service went right on. Now some of you are quiet, and you're kind of looking at me with that kind of expression like, I can't believe he's saying that. I was here when he preached it. I couldn't believe he was preaching it. But he did. He did because he was interested in the kingdom. Press ahead. We got too many folks living in a valley of decision. You never had to wonder what Brother Collins' idea was about it. If it wasn't in the Bible and it wasn't right, he was against it. Now you listen. You listen. To Brother L.L. Collins and Sister Faye Collins, the kingdom of God was always first. Bleeding ulcers at the point of death, preaching meetings all over this country, the kingdom of God was first. I've walked up on campgrounds and looked at him laying in the back of a hot, stuffy pickup truck with a little camper and a bed that he had built and a fan about as big as his plate. platform blowing on him.
0: Waiting for supper. Gonna catch me a nap so I can get in the service tonight.
1: And while preachers were on the periphery edges talking about their problems, he was a praying if I pray right on the platform. Sometimes you couldn't even tell who the night speaker was because he was up there pushing that man. Preach it, brother. Preach it, brother. Preach it, brother. The one thing I learned again in the ministry when I was traveling him was, don't sit in the back, get up there close, and if you get the microphone, you can say something for God. I'm telling you, the ministry and the kingdom was first. I want to go fishing. They're having a revival down in Cincinnati. Can we go deer hunting? They're having a revival up in Dayton. And here we go. The kingdom of God was always first. Are you ready for this? Ain't no snow too deep. When I'm down in the Ozarks with 2 inches on the ground, kick back on Sunday morning with a cup of coffee, I say it's just too bad to get there. Brother Collins has got the National Guard airlifting him with a helicopter. And into the highway of holiness he comes. And he means that I'll pray if I pray by myself. And then preach and make you feel like a junkyard dog simply because you couldn't get your front door even opened. The kingdom of God was first. Coming out of the hills of Arkansas, you wouldn't think too much about a boy. But it ain't nothing for him to be seen in Russia. Walking down the streets of Romania, preaching the gospel in the Philippines, making every God that ever took a Holy Land tour wish he'd have got a different bus than the one L.I.

0: And I got a story about that, too. But I ain't going to tell it to you tonight.
1: It'll cost you $20.
0: They have criticized him. But you don't get fit for the kingdom of God by accident. You hear me? You don't stand up behind a pulpit and preach enough out of the book of Revelation to folks who don't believe in the rapture of the church are confused. You don't make a man fit for the kingdom by accident. You do it by being steadfast, and you do it with endurance, and you do it with compassion, and you do it with a pulpit, and you do it with a burning desire to be a man of God. And listen, and I'm done. We said he'll be here 2 years. We give him 3. Then we give him 5. Then we give him 10. Then we gave him 15. And now we're having to swallow hard and say, he stayed there 20 years. But you are looking at a man and woman sitting on this platform that is subject to give you a 30-day notice and be in some other little church by the time the fall leaves start to come off the trees, because he is a man of the kingdom. And you know what he's done? Maybe to his gloom, he's taught me to be just like him. You hear me? You hear me? I got more hair than he's got. But I ain't got the backbone he's got yet. But it's a getting there. Because the kingdom of God is number one. You hear me? Some churches turn out a bunch of wormy imbeciles that stand up behind the pulpit, slap their limp wrists, and trying to get people to worship God. He's turning out men and women that when they stand up behind that pulpit, they got fire in their eyes. They got a burden in their heart. And they know that if they don't ring the bell and be blessed to God, they'll have to answer to him. Several mornings ago, several months ago, I was at home. He had the uncanny ability, still does, of calling me at the most ungodly hours of the morning. It's an hour difference. You remember that? It's an hour difference. I'm telling you, it's an hour difference between us and us. I got that phone call that morning. He said, the first thing I picked up was, hello, he said, you taking vitamins? You heard, you taking vitamins? I said, well, I
2: not right now.
0: I don't even know if there's a vitamin in the house right now. Take vitamins. Take your multi-purpose kind with minerals. Take vitamins. How is everything, he said. I said, well, we need vitamins. Ain't never been another guy quite like him. You hear me? You hear me? And I tell you, I'd like to make a declaration here just as sweetly as I possibly could. People better watch out the way they shoot and aim their guns when you train them on a kingdom man. Because he has a way of keeping that plow going with a bulletproof vest on and making the opposition look like fools at the end of the row and at the end of the race. So, I used to think we had all the time we need to plow the field and plant the seed. But darkening skies make me realize that time is moving on. So, Brother Collins has taught all of us preachers in here, some of you older guys, he's taught us, say not tomorrow, I'll hold to the plow. Don't save that message he told me time and time again. Shoot the best gun you got. Say not tomorrow, I'll hold to the plow. Wonderful man. He has a wonderful God. He follows a wonderful Savior. He is filled with a wonderful spirit. And that is the gospel according to Brother L.L. Collins. No man puts his hand on the plow and looks back.

0: is fit. We have something for Brother and Sister Collins tonight, a presentation for them. And then we're going to come to you all in just a little bit. You thought this was free? You thought we was going to feed you for nothing? Come on, this is still Pentecost Church here, folks. We're going to take an offering here in a minute. But we have a presentation tonight for Brother and Sister Collins. I love them. I'm telling you what, I honestly love them. When they come down into the Ozarks, I'm honored when he stops by my house. I mean that. He is my friend. And down through the years, we have developed this uncanny relationship that we're not phone close all the time, but it's just easy for me and Brother Collins to get together and be buddies. It's just easy. And I'd like for Brother Collins to step up here, him and Sister Collins, and I need to get this little piece of paper out here. Come on up here, folks. After you step up here. Inside this little... can you all see this little yellow packet? We'd have tried to got him a truck like this, but it's the best we could do. You see this little yellow packet right here? Inside this little yellow packet, there is plane tickets. Really? We're sending you out of here. And you get a return ticket. Yeah, the colonel is going to have to establish another army somewhere else. The folks here, and with tonight's offering that we're going to be receiving here just a little bit in their honor and to be a blessing to them, inside this little envelope is their ticket. They're going to fly out on September the 10th, and we're going to send them to England on a little trip. They're going to England, and all their tours are paid for over there. All their tours are paid for. Their meal tickets are paid for, and if you can't eat it, he can. Their meal tickets are paid for. The transportation, the hotels, everything has been taken care of except my sister. And give me a wild high. And we're going to be a blessing, the folks here at the Highway of Holiness Church, and say, the folks here at the Highway, didn't they do it right? Didn't they do it right for their pastor and his wife? Didn't they? So, Brother Collins, I'd like to leave you holding the bag.
1: September the what?
0: September the 10th. Probably got a revival schedule, ain't you? Going to send them. And what we're going to do now is we're going to receive a love offering for them. And keep standing there if you would. And while we're receiving this love offering, we're going to hand the microphone to Sister Collins and then to Brother Collins. And let them say something to us. It'll be worth hearing. It'll be worth our attention to hear these great folks. Those that have the offering pans, are they all ready to go? We're going to receive this offering. This is a extremely costly trip. And in lieu of their 20th year here at the church, if everybody could throw a 20 in tonight... You know, there comes a time in life that you get back a little bit of what you've invested. And there's been times that some of you church folks didn't know that he was giving money to an evangelist, that you would have had to done it. But he slipped on some on the side and took care of it. Brother Collins is a great man. You hear me? Brother Collins, I'll tell you something. Our 25th anniversary at our church, you were there, you took up my offering. For the 24 years of the existence of that little fellowship meeting where I am now at, they always started off in the red. Brother Collins got up there on our 25th anniversary and said, it's 25 years, let's be a blessing to this church. And since that night, we have started off every year with enough to launch us into that fellowship meeting of ours. And it was because a giving man with a spirit of giving got up behind that pulpit and got people to give. And so some of you that might have been planning a little trip, or you might have been planning a little shopping spree tomorrow, stay home. Drink water, it's good for you. Fast. Drink water fast, however you have to do it. But let's give them a good offering tonight among us. What do you say? Preachers, God love you. Some of you evangelists, God bless you. Ain't hardly got enough to get you through the summer. He's done the same thing, and he's given, and God has took him through the summer. He's taught us how to do this, folks. Give 50. Give 100. Let's reach into our heart and somehow tell a great man and his wife, we love you and we're not ashamed to invest in your kingdom. Father, we thank you for this wonderful celebration.
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4: When he, the younger son, came to himself, he said, "How many hired servants of my father's have bread enough and to spare, and I perish with hunger. I will arise and go to my father and will say unto him, Father, I have sinned against heaven and before thee, and am no more worthy to be called thy son. Make me as one of thy hired servants. And he arose and came to his father. But when he was yet a great way off, his father saw him and had compassion and ran and fell on his neck and kissed him. And the son said unto him, Father, I have sinned against heaven and in thy sight, and am no more worthy to be called thy son. But the father said to his servants, Bring forth the best robe and put it on him. Put a ring on his hand and shoes on his feet. Bring hither the fatted calf and kill it, and let us eat and be merry. For this my son was dead and is alive again. He was lost and is found. And they began to be merry." Now, I'm going to pick up the story in my message right here. "Now his elder son was in the field, and as he came and drew nigh to the house, he heard music and dancing. And he called one of the servants and asked what these things meant. And he said unto him, Thy brother is come, and thy father hath killed the fatted calf, because he hath received him safe and sound. And he was angry and would not go in. Therefore came his father out." Boy, I'm telling you, this story is about the father. Yes. Okay, so you get this. His father came out and entreated him. "And he answering said to his father, Lo, these many years do I serve thee, neither transgressed I at any time thy commandment, and yet thou never gavest me a kid, that I might make merry with my friends. But as soon as this thy son was come," he didn't call him his brother, even though he was. He said, "As soon as this thy son is come, which hath devoured thy living with harlots, thou hast killed for him the fatted calf. And he," the father, "said unto him, Son, thou art ever with me." Y'all listening? "All that I have is thine. It was meet that we should make merry and be glad, for this thy brother was dead and is alive again, was lost and is found." Father, we thank you and praise you for the word of God. Pray that you'd help us, Lord, to speak for God this afternoon. Make this profitable, Father, for these precious people. Lord, I pray that I would hear from you and they would hear from the Lord through me. God, help us. Help us to draw nigh to God. Help us, Lord, to see like God sees. Feel what God feels. I pray, Heavenly Father, that you would give to us a fresh burden for souls, a desire to see men saved. We'll give you the glory and honor and praise. In Jesus' wonderful name. Amen and amen. You may be seated. I want to talk to you this afternoon for a few minutes on the elder son. This morning, I spoke to you on the father's address. This younger son remembered his father's address and went home. But in this story, there are two tragedies. There is the tragedy of the youngest son cutting father out of his life. There is the other tragedy of the eldest son who remained at home to serve his father without having a passion to know and please his father. I mean, he was dutiful, but he did not know his father. I'm telling you, he did not know his father. This father represents God the Father, as I told you this morning. This elder son represents the Pharisees who had criticized Jesus for eating with sinners. They said, "This man receiveth sinners and eateth with them." That's the reason Jesus told this story. And this tragedy of the elder son is that here is a story about religion without relationship. That's what it is. It is a story about religion without relationship. The problem with this elder son is that his service for his father was a mechanical service. It was a duty to be fulfilled. He did not share his father's thoughts. He did not share his father's feelings. When his father is grieving over his son who has left home, the elder brother is apathetic. It doesn't matter to him. When father is rejoicing over his son's return home, the elder brother is angry.
5: Yes, sir.
4: So he does not share his father's thoughts. He does not share his father's feelings. And if we can find examples of this younger son in the world, we can surely find examples of this elder son in the church.
5: Amen.
4: His character is manifested in his attitude toward his father and toward his wayward brother. Toward his brother, as I mentioned, he had no concern over his brother's absence. His brother had walked away from home, cut father out of his life, and this elder brother went about his business as if it did not matter at all that his younger brother had left home. You know that there's something wrong in our hearts when we can meet Sunday after Sunday, week after week, month after month, and nobody come home and nobody be concerned about it. That was the elder brother. When the younger brother did not come home, it did not matter to him. It was not something that he was concerned about. It wasn't something that he worried about. His father was concerned. His father was brokenhearted. But the elder brother did not share the feelings or the thoughts of his father. There was no concern over the absence of his younger brother. I want to ask you, when there's a soul missing from the house of God, when somebody walks away from the house of God, when there's a backslider out of our midst, when there's somebody lost in our households, does it bother us? Does it concern us? Is there a sympathy with the heart of God over a soul that walked away from God? Listen.
5: All right.
4: This elder brother was disgusted over the behavior of his younger brother, but he did not have any compassion for what was happening in his younger brother's life. So he said to his father, he said, "This brother, your son, hath devoured thy living with harlots." He was disgusted over the way that his younger brother had been living. But he had no compassion toward this brother who had fallen into the trap of the enemy. Brother, I'm telling you, I sometimes feel, you know, disgust. I do feel disgust when I see the way that sinners are headed in the world. When I see the awful things that sinners are doing, you know, it's just disgusting. When you go out to a place of business to order some food, and the guy that's waiting on you can't hardly talk to you because he's got a bar through his tongue or a bar through his mouth, and he's got, you know, metal hanging all over him. It just sit and tattoos here and tattoos there. It's just disgusting. But I'm telling you that our Heavenly Father has a different feeling about that boy and a different feeling about that girl. And God wants us to understand the heart of God and to share the thoughts and feelings of God toward that lost soul. So this elder brother was disgusted, but he had no compassion for the plight of his younger brother. Look at his attitude toward his father. His father, when his father received this son with compassion, he had anger at his father for receiving this boy back home with joy instead of judgment. He wanted that boy to get judgment. He wanted his younger brother to suffer. He wanted his younger brother to get what was coming to him. And instead, his father gave him grace. His father gave him mercy. And this boy did not share the feelings of his father toward this younger son. He did not know his father. He did not think like his father. He did not feel like his father. He wanted judgment upon his brother instead of mercy. You know, sometimes we feel like Martin Luther, the great German reformer, who said one day, he said, "If the world had treated me like it treated God, I'd kick the dirty thing to pieces." And sometimes we feel that way. But thank God, God doesn't feel that way. Hallelujah. I'm glad God loves sinners, aren't you? Hallelujah. This is what Jesus was telling us, that God loves sinners. Praise God. And God wants us to share His feelings toward a lost world that's dying without Christ. So this brother did not share his father's grief, and he did not share his father's joy. Brother, you know there's something really wrong in somebody's heart when they can't rejoice over a soul coming home to God. Oh, God. Oh, God. Hey, listen to me. When you spend your days praying for souls, when you spend your days crying out for mercy, when you spend your days pleading for God to save somebody, you can't help but rejoice. And when a soul comes home, God wants you to share His feelings and share His thoughts to the world that needs help from God. Oh, yeah. You know, most of the people we're going to reach in this generation are not going to look like you or act like you. They come from a different world. I'm telling you. They've grown up in a completely different culture. And if you're looking for somebody to save that looks like you and acts like you and thinks like you, you ain't going to find them. Not in this generation. But God loves souls, brother. I don't care who they are and what generation they're in. They may be disgusting to me and you, but God loves them and wants to save them and show mercy unto them. So the elder son, he did not share his father's thoughts. He did not share his father's feelings. Our likeness to that elder son is evident in our attitude toward lost people. Now you know, Brother Mike mentioned this upcoming conference, missions conference. And I just want to say a word about this. There are a lot of people who are very scrupulous about minor things that they find in the Scriptures, but conveniently overlook the greatest command given to the church. Go ye into all the world and preach the gospel to every creature. He said, I want you to go make disciples of all nations. Baptize them in the name of the Father and the Son and the Holy Ghost, and teach them all things whatsoever I have commanded you. Brother, the elder brother thinks that's not important. But I'm telling you, in the Father's mind, in the Father's heart, there's nothing more important than that. And this is the great commission that Christ has given to His church. It's marching orders. Go get the lost and dying world. Hey, we can't sit in our churches and say, well, here we are. They can come if they want to. That's not what Jesus said. He said, you go. You go where they are. You go get them. This is the command of Christ to His church. This is the great commission. You know, sometimes separation from the world is more important than our obligation to the world. You know, and I believe in separation from the world, and I believe in a holiness standard, but I want to tell you something. There is something that we owe to this world. The Apostle Paul said, I'm a debtor to all men. He said, as much as in me is, I'm ready to preach the gospel to you at Rome also. For I am not ashamed of the gospel of Christ, and for it's the power of God unto salvation to everyone that believeth, to the Jew first and also to the Greek. And I'm not ashamed of this gospel. I owe something. I'm a debtor to all men, he said, both to the Greek and to the barbarian, to the wise and to the unwise. I'm a debtor. You know that Paul didn't owe those people money. What was it that he owed them? He owed them the truth that God had deposited in him. He owed the world to tell them about this great plan of salvation, and you and I are obligated to this world by the love of God to tell them about Jesus. The elder son did not feel the importance of that. He was satisfied doing his duties in Father's house without sharing the thoughts of Father or the feelings of Father. And you know, when his brother came home, y'all hearing me? Are you hearing me? When his brother came home from that hog pen, so dirty, so filthy, and his life so messed up by sin, and the father thought it worth a celebration that this son had come home. This elder brother was angry because he thought, now listen, he thought himself more worthy to have a celebration than his brother. You ain't never done this for me. You ain't never thrown a celebration for me. And this boy that's come from a far country, and he's spent his living with harlots, you're throwing a celebration for him. This, you see what this brother, in his mind, he thought, I am more worthy of a celebration than my brother, and you have thrown a celebration for him and not me. And sometimes it's easy to feel that way, you know. You get to feeling like I'm really somebody. I've been saved for 20 years, 30 years. I've been in this way a long time. I've served God. I've done so much. And you see somebody being blessed by God that just come out of the world, that just got saved, and you wonder, hey, God, what you doing here? I'm the one that deserves that. I'm the one that ought to be blessed. And instead you're blessing that old boy that just got out of the hog pen. So we consider ourselves more worthy of God's favor than others. And you know, that's a dangerous attitude to get. When I feel like God owes me more than He owes somebody else. Because God don't owe me nothing. I'm telling you. Everything I get is mercy. Everything I get is grace. God don't owe me nothing. Hallelujah. Oh yeah. I was a wretched sinner just like everybody else. My heart was dark and stained just like everybody else's. And everything I get from God is mercy. Now I want you to see the attitude of the Father. Oh, I love this. I want you to see the attitude of the Father toward the elder son. Now we think sometimes, you know, we some of us, we think about that younger boy, disgusting. Some of the rest of us may look at that elder son and say, disgusting. Did you know the Father loved them both?
5: Yes, it is.
4: The Father loved them both. He come out to that boy when he was invited into the celebration and he would not come. He's mad. He's angry. And Father comes out and pleads with him. He comes out and appeals to him. The Father loves that son. He said to him, son, he said, you're ever with me and everything I've got is yours. And all you had to do was ask for it and I'd have given it to you. Praise God. I'm telling you, brother, God loved that elder son as well. Now listen. Can you see yourself in the elder son? You know, sometimes I can see myself in that elder son. Sometimes I've been to that place where I felt like, hey, you know, I'm more worthy than somebody else. I've been in some of these attitudes that I'm telling you about that characterize this elder son. And I want to say, thank God that God loved me through it all. I want to say thank God that God was compassionate through it all. I want to say thank God that He invited me to the celebration. Hallelujah. So I want you to get in on this. Praise God. And I'm glad. I'm so glad. Hallelujah. That God loved them both. Willing to share His wealth with him. He said, if you just ask, we'll have a celebration for you too. Woo! Hallelujah. Hey! We'll kill another fatted calf. We'll call the friends around. We'll have another celebration because God loves you too. Whether you're the elder son or whether you're the younger son, I want you to know God loves you too. And He'll have a celebration for you. But it really matters now. It really matters what kind of attitude you bring before the Father. And this younger son came to the Father meek and humble. Lord, Father, I am not worthy. I am not worthy to be your son. Just make me one of your hired servants. And the master, the father, embraced that boy, welcomed him home, and loved him, and restored him back to his position. And from what I can understand from this passage of Scripture, He elevated him above what he was before he left. If I understand that right, He elevated this boy above where he was before he left. And now there's this elder son. He's a type of the Pharisee. And I'm going to wind up here. I haven't learned how to preach like Brother Randy Webb. He asked for anointment on this microphone. But I want to tell you this story. I'm going to end with this story. There was a Pharisee and a publican that went to prayer meeting. All right. Both of them went to prayer meeting. Yep. Up at the temple. Now, the Pharisee, he went to prayer meetings. That was his, that was what he did. He's a religious man. He went to prayer meetings. So this was not the first time he'd been there. He'd been there many times before. And he would go there and pray. Now, he really did not pray to address God. He prayed to tell God how good he was. Oh, God, I thank you that I'm not like other men. Thank you that I'm not an extortioner. Thank you that I pay tithes of all I possess. Thank you, Lord, that I fast twice in the week. Thank you, Lord. Woo, he was really telling God what a wonderful fellow he was. And the Bible says he stood up in the midst so that all the people around him could hear what he's saying to God about himself. So he feels pretty good about himself. He wants everybody else to know how good he is. Now there is a publican that came to that prayer meeting. And that publican is an outcast. I mean, he is in the lowest part of society. And it's probably the first prayer meeting he's ever been to in his life. It was daresome for him to even go there. He's hated, despised. It was daresome for him to even go to that prayer meeting at the temple. But he went. He went because, oh, listen to me, that Pharisee didn't feel no need of anything. He just told God how good he was. But that publican came because he felt a deep need in his life for God. And over in a corner somewhere, apart from everybody else, where nobody could hear him, he's over there crying, beating his breast, saying, God, be merciful to me, a sinner. Jesus said, now this is Jesus, his evaluation of that prayer meeting. He said, that publican, God heard and answered his prayer. But that Pharisee, God did not hear his prayer. God paid no attention to what he said. But he heard the prayer of a publican crying out, God, be merciful to me, a sinner. That's the younger son. The Pharisee is the elder son. But I'm telling you, in order for the elder son to get what he needs from Father, he's got to come just like the younger son came, saying, God, be merciful to me. I need help from you. And listen to me now. Whenever we get to the point to where we think we don't need mercy, to where we think we've earned God's favor, then we've gotten in bad trouble. We're in the mindset of the elder brother. So every time we come to God, we come to God saying, Lord, show mercy unto me. Lord, deal with me in mercy. God, show mercy unto me. It gets God's attention. I said it gets God's attention. So I want to do one more thing before we dismiss. I want Sister Judy to come to the piano. And if there is one soul in this place, you know, I know there's sleepy people in this place. Hard to hold your eyes open. You've just ate a good meal. And it's hard to hold your eyes open. And it's I've probably been a little too long-winded on this Sunday afternoon. But you know what? I have done this. I fear a lot of times to let a service go by without giving somebody a chance to get saved. And many, many times, several times that I have given an altar call, just opened the altar, feeling like really there was nobody there that would be interested in praying, and somebody got up and come to the altar and got saved. And so, I just want to open this altar up here, just in case there is a younger son here, and just in case there is an elder son here, that right now you feel like, I need mercy. I need mercy. And you want to come to Father and plead for mercy from Father. I'm telling you, that's all it takes. Oh, glory to God. Woo! That's all it takes. Lord, be merciful to me. That's what it takes. And you can find what you need in Jesus this afternoon. I want us to stand together.

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2: Times I had to pull off the side of the interstate and take me a nap. I don't normally do that, but that was better than wrecking. I was all over the road, and everybody was asleep, including myself. And so I decided I'd stop and rest for a minute. And about 5 o'clock, I finally made it in, I think, 4 or 5 o'clock this morning. And when I finally got up and went on, I went over to Brookville, the sale barn today. I like going to the Goodwills and flea markets such as Brookville. And when I came back, I told my dad, and I said, I'm going to bed. I want you to wake me up and where I can get ready. And I asked the Lord when I went to sleep, God, would you help me to have something when I wake up that I may preach tonight? And while I was waking up, amen, I heard these words. Amen. And I got up to read a few chapters before I came. And this is the very first part of scriptures that I read. And the same thing that God woke me up with just a few minutes tonight in the 1 Corinthians chapter 15, verse number 1. The Bible said, moreover, brethren, I declare unto you the gospel which I preached unto you, which also ye have received and wherein ye stand, by which also ye are saved if ye keep in memory what I have preached unto you, unless ye have believed in vain. For I delivered unto you first of all that which I also received, how that Christ died for our sins according to the scriptures, and that he was buried, and that he rose again the third day according to the scriptures, and that he was seen of Cephas, then of the 12. After that, he was seen of about 500 brethren at once, of whom the greater part remained unto this present. But now listen, but some are fallen asleep. Amen. And, I could read a lot more in this verse chapter here. Amen. But I'd like to try to just preach a few minutes about this. But some are falling asleep. Amen. I asked Brother Jim, I said, could it be that there is some folks sitting on church pews tonight that is in the church, but they are asleep? Amen. I like for the Lord to wake me up. What about it tonight? Amen. Many times I even like I told my dad, wake me up at a certain time that I can get up and get ready to go. Amen. I went to motels and tell the clerk, be sure and wake me up at a certain time. Amen. I've got to get on the road and go. Amen. Hey, I don't want to go to church all of my life and just sit on the pew and be asleep. Amen. I know that folks get tired, and I'm not talking about, amen, a natural tiredness tonight that causes us to pull off to the side of the road for a little while. But I'm talking about a spiritual asleep tonight. Amen. I'm very scary. I'm very, very scared tonight. Amen. That we are burying a lot of our people. Amen. That they had never one time ever heard us say how wonderful it'd be if you'd just come and go to church with me. Amen. Oh, you're having to preach a few minutes. It won't last long, if you will. Amen. Wake us up, God, is what I'd like to preach about. Wake us up. Amen. I know what a thews that's in here tonight is probably a little different to preach like this, but for the most part, can I say, I think God ought to send something by and wake us up. Amen. Hey, how long has it been since you had a burden for a soul? Amen. Somebody said, well, I'm saved and my children children are saved, and I'm glad for it. And everybody has to get saved like we got saved. Yeah, but you know what? Probably somebody was praying for you. Somebody was fasting and travailing, agonizing, weeping before God for your soul. Wake us up. Amen. I don't want to come all the way through life and then find out, amen, that I just went through the motions and all the time I was asleep. Amen. You're not going to help me here tonight, are you? Hey, God have mercy. Listen to what Paul said. This knowing that it's time that we cast off the works of darkness. High time that we awake out of sleep. I'm afraid there's some falling asleep right in the house of God. I'm afraid there's some moms and some dads. Listen to me tonight. Amen. Young folks will only do what older folks do. If the older folks don't want to pray, the younger folks ain't going to pray very much. Amen. If the older folks don't want to be subjected to the pastor, the younger folks won't. Come on, hit me now. Hey, God have mercy. You are our examples. Amen. Amen. Are you awake tonight? Do you hear me tonight? Amen. Do you comprehend what I'm saying? Wake us up, oh God. Don't let us sit here and die. Amen. Hey, God, don't let us sit here and end up falling out and going to hell. Hey, can I say to you tonight, you see, some folks made a difference with me tonight, but you know, we're in a little war, they tell us, that may be a very serious thing before it comes to an end. Hey, no one knows. Nobody knows. Amen. But we do know this much. It ain't a matter, amen, whether or not it's going to happen or not. It's just a matter of when it's going to happen. Amen. We're in trouble all across the country. Our nation, our churches, we need a spiritual awakening in 1999. Hey, wouldn't it be wonderful if God would save somebody? Amen. If God would touch somebody every time we had service. I mean, that's the key of the service, ain't it? That somebody gets saved. Somebody get the Holy Ghost. Somebody got healed by the power of God. How much faith, amen, building is it when somebody stands up and says, last night, while the church were praying, God came by, healed my body, and tonight I'm whole. Hey, that's faith building. I mean, Sunday, our little girl was so sick. You know, she wouldn't eat. She wouldn't drink. She was real sick. You know, mother wanted to carry to the doctor, and I said, wait. Let's just wait. You know what? God can do all things. Amen. I said, just wait. We got to church, had Sunday night service. Amen. They'd walk back there in the nursery with her. Couldn't get her to drink or anything. One of the older sisters in the church hollered out, when we dismissed, said, you think we ought to pray for the baby? Amen. I thought it'd probably be a good idea. Amen. We laid hands on that baby in the name of the Father, the Son, and the Holy Ghost. And Lord, help me tonight. If I never get out of this platform alive, time we walked from the church to the house, the baby was in the floor playing. Amen. Got already ready. Amen. Drink the bottle. God is still on the throne. I say, wake us up, God. I say, wake us up. Amen. It's still there. I said, we still have access. If we could just get woke up to believe that Jesus said, all things are possible. What would you like for the Lord to do for you? I like for Him to wake me up. Wake me up. Hey, you ever get this feeling? I mean, hey, man, don't look at me strange. Hey, everybody else done got in, and I'm just kind of picking up the fragments. Great Lord. Hey, man, don't look at me strange. Hey, man, Brother Jim, oh, wouldn't it be wonderful if the Lord would just move? Hey, you know what I've been asking? Let me just tell you what's on my heart. You know what I've been asking God for a number of days, Sister Collins, that God would save the most unusualest person in the town. Wouldn't it be wonderful? I mean, I like to see God convert somebody. I'm not talking about praying 15 minutes and getting up and not coming back, but I'm talking about praying through until heaven comes down, drives the devil out of their life, their mind, their soul, and God comes in at the next service. They're back here early, waiting for more of God. Wouldn't that be wonderful? I mean, hey, I'd like to see an unusual person get saved. Oh, he'll never get saved. He'll never get saved. They'll never get that guy in the church house. He drinks from daylight to dark. Yeah, but I believe if we could get woke up. Come on, help me now. Now, Brother Mike wouldn't say anything bad towards his wife a while ago. But what he was saying was, it makes a difference. Amen. When you have a little problem, you have to pray. And you know it's your prayers that's going to stand between life and death for somebody. You'll learn how to pray pretty quick. Come on now. My dad said on the hills of Kentucky, amen, when World War II, and you know in those wars, he said mothers would be on the side of the hill praying, oh God, don't let my boy die in a foreign field. Oh God, bring Junior back home. Oh God, don't let him die. Amen, way over there. Amen, but you know what? Amen, we just, you drive down the road. Why, man, it caused this place to go to pieces. If you drive down the road, hear somebody hollering out praying. I mean, people think you're crazy. Huh? They think you had some kind of fit or something that you was taking. How much better would it be? My dad's told me about some people here in town that every evening, he said, you could set your clock by them. Every evening at 4. Every evening at 5, whatever the time was, you'd hear them raise their windows up and they'd go to calling out to God. Hey boys, let me tell you something. You can have all the entertainment you want, but unless the presence of God comes by and touches hearts and lives, amen, great God, we're not going to have nothing but just a continuation of services. Can you say amen? We need the Holy Ghost to wake us up. Hey, I shouldn't have to pump and prime you. A pastor or not,

0: 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Can you say amen tonight?
1: Why, when I was a child, just 30 years ago, at the old Gobbler's Knob, amen, I remember when they used to sing a song from the back of the house. Amen. And I don't want to get too far out of order here, but Sister Collins, they'd sing something from the back. Amen. And time it got to the front, old Sister Mamie Asher, amen, be over here on the left. Amen. With her old high heels. I call them old women's shoes. Amen. Over there. Amen. She be cutting a shine. Amen. She be doing a circle. Come on. I seen her walk through the rain, through the snow. I seen her go and her family wouldn't go. Amen. Great God. And it take all night to have church. Amen. The presence of God. Amen. Saturated that place. I'm afraid, brothers and sisters, you all agree with me. But when we get three on this side up and ready to have revival, we got three on this side ready to backslide and quit. Come on. When we get four over here ready to have a Holy Ghost breakout, we got four over here that's got a little boy and got a little girl that's got a little boyfriend or girlfriend, and they're fussing, and families are having feuds over little boyfriend and girlfriend's ordeals. Come on, help me here. Hey God, every time, amen, you have revival, amen, folks will take off and won't even come to revival. Oh, every time you have revival, they gotta work long. Oh, I just can't get off of work. How'd you go to Gatlinburg the other week? How'd you go to the Smoky Mountains the other week? Come on, help me now. Amen. How'd you go to Florida the other week? I'll tell you how. Amen. You wanted to go, and that was your first priority. Amen. Brother, if we ever needed the Lord, we need Him right now to come by. Can you say, thank God, have mercy. Wake us up, God. I'm afraid we're asleep. I'm afraid we're asleep. This bunch over here is having revival. This bunch over here is pouting. You can't pout and shout at the same time. So let's help me preach a few more minutes. Hey, wake us up. I wonder what it'd be like, amen, if everybody could get in unity, harmony, in one accord, in one place. I don't feel like it. Have you ever noticed, folks? Amen. About 8:30, 9 o'clock in the church. Yeah, I just can't hardly stay awake. I wish this thing would hurry up. Right when I thought I had to go, they want to take all night to have church. Soon as the bell rings, though, and man, all of a sudden that sleep disappears. Talk for half the night. Come on. Go to Frisch's and sit for 2 solid hours. Oh, you ain't going to help me preach tonight, are you? That's all right. Amen. I'll grind this corn by myself if I have to. Hey, God. I say me. I'd like for God to wake me up. Amen. I'd like to get in harmony. Boys, I'm going to tell y'all something. I've been pastoring for nearly 10 years. And I was thinking just yesterday, there's some things that I wish I'd have done different while I sat here at the Highway of Holiness. Yes, sir. I wish I'd had a little more, amen, concern. A little bit more, amen, desire. A little more spark. Come on, help me now. Amen. We sit here and don't expect the pastor, amen, to feed us like a bird waiting for a worm to go in his mouth. And we won't even do anything ourselves. Hey, how much better would it be if every one of us could get in harmony together? Right now, biggest part of y'all looking at your watch in your mind. I mean, you know, you got to get home. What for? They told me that's where you go. Well, you ain't got nowhere else to go. Woo! Somebody said, I'm tired. Tired of what? Amen. Hey, Lord, I'd like to see God wake us up. Hey, why, my land's alive. Somebody said they had a move of God in one place, boys. Amen. Until the fire department pulled up out in the front of the churchyard. Amen. And said, I don't know what's going on, but we had a report that there's smoke coming out of the top of the building. And they said that the house was on fire. And we come down to see about the fire. Amen. Thank God have mercy. I tell you right now, they'd be awful disappointed in most churches if they come up looking for fire. Unless it's fire from where somebody just chewed out their best sister. Oh, Lord. Amen. We don't believe in cussing. We just believe in blessing them. Go to Walmart in a few days. Don't divorce me because you can't go shopping tomorrow. Come on, hit me now. Woo! You ain't helping me preach, but you're training your children. They're following in your steps. Hey, are you hitting me? Maybe I'm not doing anything, but I feel like I need to tell you something here. Hey, we're not mighty careful. We're training up our children to be just like us. We want to take off Saturday night, watch the late show. We take off. One lady told me, she said, my soap opera comes on. Right when the radio program's on, and said I have to turn the preaching off to keep up with my soap. And brother, we are in trouble. Of course, I know there ain't none of you ever watch soap operas. Great God, have mercy. Holler, amen, hallelujah, or something. Hey, God, amen. Oh, you ain't careful, you'll get so wrapped up in that soap, you'll be turning prayer requests for John. Amen. Who in the world's John? Well, that's Katie's wife. As the world turns. Hey, God, have mercy. Are you hitting me now? Hey, wake us up, God. I said, wake us up. We need revival. Hey, it's your children that's out on the lost tonight. You sit around fuss and feud and argue and debate. You won't let 20 years be 20 years ago. You want to live in the past and not in the present.

One man backslid out of the church because they built a new building. Had board meetings. Had a board meeting agreed on building a new church. Brother Mike, Brother Barker. Amen. Hallelujah. Amen. They agreed on the site, on building a church. But because the plans got 6 inches off, bigger than what they originally agreed on, he backslid and quit the church. Amen. Died shortly afterwards and went to hell. Missed heaven by 6 inches. Can you imagine that? You say we don't need the Lord to wake us up. I think we need to wake up tonight. Hey, you go home. You sit there like me. Amen. Eat 4 boxes of popcorn. Amen. Drink a gallon of Gatorade. Come on, help me now while I preach. Hey, God have mercy. Amen. Hallelujah. Oh, yes. And we go down there to pray and we say a little old prayer. Lord, Lord, I thank you. Amen. Well, Lord, I can't pray much tonight, but I'll make it up tomorrow night. Come on, you'll never make up yesterday. It's gone. It's history. I've got some people in eternity. If I could call back a day or two, I'd call their lives back, and I'd go give them one more warning. But it's too late now. They're gone. They're already there. They've been there for a long time, and they don't like where they're at. But there ain't nothing I can do about it now. So sad. Why don't we understand? You ain't getting by just because you're shouting and speaking in tongues. Oh man, that must be God. One lady said the other night, she said, you know, I told him I was just next to FBI when it comes to seeing things. God just shows the pastor sometimes some things that people don't even know they're a million miles around. I seen some things, and I went right straight to them and told them. Amen. From the pulpit. You know what their reply was? When I come down to church, I cry. I can still feel God. It don't matter if you smoke a joint every now and then just so you can cry. Yeah. Anybody can cry. Amen. Yeah. Disappointed with their guilt. Come on, help me now. And the guilt's so bad they want to put it off on something else. Come on, help me now. Oh man, I'd like Brother Six, I'd like to see a complete shake-up, wouldn't you? I mean, I'd like for somebody to get the can't help it so bad. Amen. If you just say, excuse me, sir. Amen. Excuse me, dear Brother Jim. Sorry that I stepped in front of you, but something's eating on me. I just got to get over here closer to the fire. Come on now. Hey, don't you think, Sister Collins, that the little lady that had the issue of blood, amen, she probably pushed this one aside. Excuse me. Excuse me. Excuse me. Amen. Excuse me. I'm sorry. Pardon me. Thank you. Amen. Excuse me. Excuse me, God, please. I got an appointment here. I got to get down here to a certain place. I got to be sure to be there. I can't let this opportunity pass. He may never come by again. I got to get there when Jesus passes by. Well, Zacchaeus probably had to do a lot of things. Him being little, he decided to climb up in the sycamore tree. Amen. Get up there where Jesus could see. Amen. Jesus, Lord, what are you doing tonight? Try to bring revival to the church. Huh? Oh, go ahead and rebuke me. That's fine. Oh, praise God. We're having a move of God. It's just having a tear down. Yeah, it looks like it. It sure does. Amen. Every time you turn around, you read another obituary column. So-and-so died. How'd they die? Well, they got tired of living. He got tired of living. He just took a rope and hung himself. Little old gentleman, 83 years old the other night, because the town was going to vote him out of his position. Amen. He went out in his garage and took a rope and put it around his neck and hung himself at 80-some years old. How ridiculous over just a little position in a one-horse town. Great Lord. I went to the Brown Dawson funeral home not long ago. A young man couldn't find a job, so he took a pistol and blowed his head off. Amen. That's not the end of the world. Thank God. Have mercy. Are you helping me here? Amen. Great God, wake us up, Lord. I said, wake us up. We need a waking, my lass. I said, we need a way. Hey, you don't need God as much tonight if the sun's shining, you think. But wait till the rain starts to fall. Sister Burns, a few weeks ago, you needed the Lord. Hey, man, I mean, we need Him every day. Don't misunderstand me. But, brother, you need Him when you're laying there and your fever's raging.

0: everything in life's hanging between life and death. Come on, help me here just a few more minutes. Huh? Oh, if we could just get people to wake up. Why, hey, how awesome would it be? Amen. If 30, 40 minutes before the regular service, the men folks was over here in this prayer room and they was rattling those walls. Even when the saints start coming in for service. You know what our attitude? Oh, that's that old early service. I just hate it. I wish they cut that early service out. You ain't got one old... One, excuse me, Lord. Amen. I better be careful where I'm at here. Amen. Amen. So, I might as well say it. Y'all done got suspicion. Amen. One might say, yeah. If they didn't have that early service at the highway, we'd have time to fellowship. Great Lord, have mercy. Fellowship so much now. Amen. You got everything on your mind. Amen. You talked about everything but God. Amen. Help me right here for a minute. Amen. You know about everybody's problems. Hey, the best that you can do is know the least about other folks' problems and pray to keep yourself clean, holy, and righteous, Lord God. And pray God will help your neighbor. Just the same. Huh? Don't take long, girls. You get to talking about this and talking about that, and your mind's off. And you know, you got to have intercession. It's a habit. Just a habit. Every time we take prayer requests, you got to go to the bathroom. It hits the same time every night at the same time. You got to go to the bathroom. You get thirsty the same time every night when you're in church. Only when you're in church. At home, amen, it don't matter. Some folks come to my church and 15 minutes after there, they got to go to the bathroom. Amen. 35 minutes after that, they got to go to the bathroom again. Another hour after that, amen, at the church last 2 hours, they got to go to the bathroom again. I ask them, how in the world do you ever sleep?
1: Are you listening?
0: Amen. Hey, we need to wake up. Amen. Hey, amen. We need waking up. Well, Mike, you was at my meeting this year. You know the Holy Ghost was moving in that service. That girl got up, didn't she? Well, you remember. And I called her down. She got up. Holy Ghost was saturating that place. I mean, it was just a quivering. Mother Southern had just got done preaching, and it was a service. I mean, you're afraid to move. You're afraid God might kill somebody. And somebody got up, and she didn't mean it. She didn't mean nothing about it. She was just doing what her mom and them said. Amen. But she did. I snapped my finger real loud at her and told her to sit down. Well, they got mad. They got embarrassed, really. All I was trying to do, man, we need a move of God. We need awakening. And if God's going to pass by, if He's going to be so kind to pass by, why on God's great earth can't we be still for an hour or two and just see what God might do for us? And, hey, you just think it's nothing right now, but you wait till the phone rings in the middle of the night and it says Junior just got killed. You'll have a different story about life. Amen. You'll have a different story. When they call and say, your boy just got drowned at the lake. Amen. We want you to come down and identify the body. You'll have a different... You won't sleep good. You won't eat right. You won't rest good. I'm telling you, right now it's a picnic. But wait till the phone rings. The most deadliest dread I have is when my phone rings at 3 o'clock in the morning. I know it's tragedy on the other end. Amen. When that phone rang the other morning, 5 o'clock, and they're screaming, amen, so-and-so just been murdered. Amen, my heart fell. Amen. Ooh, Lord. And I might have told you, I've been going so much. Amen, but that young man, 22 years old, was playing a game kind of like Russian roulette. It wasn't Russian roulette, but it was one of those games so similar to it. You put one bullet in, you spin it, and you hand it to your partner, and you let him put the gun to your head, and he pulls the trigger. And if it don't go off, then he takes the gun and puts it to their head and pulls the trigger. Only thing, they forgot to take all the bullets out. And it was a .357 Magnum, and it was fully loaded. Even when he set it down on top of his head at the age of 22 years old, drunk in a drunken party the other night, amen, the gun went off and blowed itself into all eternity. Amen, mother screamer. I went to the funeral to help preach the funeral, amen, with 400 young folks there, amen, I did my best to tell them, this is not the model that we're to follow after. This is not a role model for American Jews, but it is to follow after Jesus. I said, this thing is of the devil. The devil come to steal, to kill and destroy. Don't follow like that. And I'd like to say this, it won't matter till you get that call. A few weeks ago when I came up to Hamilton, My daddy and them don't even know it. I left home, drove straight to Hamilton. Amen. I stopped in Hamilton, and the Spirit of the Lord said, go home. I didn't even go see my daddy right here in Hamilton. I turned around and drove straight back to the house. When I got there just in time, phone was ringing. Said, Junior just died. Junior just died. I went to see his mother. Amen. And his mother was walking back across to the floor with these words. Wouldn't have God, I could have died for Junior. Wouldn't have God, I could have died for Junior. My son Junior. Wouldn't have God, I could have died for you. My son Junior. I wouldn't have God, I could have died. What's the matter? He died. He's dead. I found him dead at 42. Amen. They said last night, she said only thing she says now, I just wish Junior would have prayed. I just wish Junior would have prayed. You young people sit here, amen, and you think you're going to be some kind of old maid because you ain't got a boyfriend and you're 13 and ain't even dried behind the ear. Come on, help me here now. You think it's a joke. You think it's a laughing matter. Amen. All the time you may be in the grave before you ever think about getting married. Amen. Get your priorities straight. Get your life in order with God. And God will dance that perfect person right by. Amen. You won't be sitting somewhere 10 years from now, amen, with three babies and a handful of tears, wondering where I make a mistake at. Oh, you help me. Am I preaching right, folks? Come on here. Amen. Wake us up, God. I said, wake us up, God, before we perish. Amen. I say again, it would be so much better. Oh, you say I'm not just emotional until you get mad. Oh, I don't make much noise. After you don't have your way, mother, then you have a tendency to slam doors when you change rooms. Now, none of you ladies probably ever let the door slip out of your hand on purpose, and it hit kind of loud when you walked out. Amen. Amen. What was it, Brother Collins? Me and you was in Bristow, and Brother Hill said that him and his wife had a little argument for 3 days. They didn't speak to one another. Said just a little argument. And I thought, man, if they didn't speak to one another for 3 days, I'd hate to see a major knockdown. And that little girl said to the other little girl, said, man, said it's kind of been cold over in our house. Yeah. Amen. Little hill girl said, don't worry about it. It's been cold in our place for a long time. Whew, hallelujah. Hey, you get off of that stuff when the phone rings. I guarantee you will. It'll be too late then. Amen. Young folks, listen. Hey, this is the greatest opportunity. Hey, Mark over here is not trying to just be some old school teacher from the South that's trying to be mean and hateful. He understands he's been where you're at. And he wants you to understand, hey, there is higher grounds. The pastor's not just up preaching us, trying to scold us, to make us feel like he's trying to show his authority. He's just here because woe is on him if he preaches not the gospel. And he knows the effects of sins and the aftermath of sins if people don't pray through. Hey, come on, help me now. Hey, you know, I heard Brother L.D. Moore say that a certain accident happened. And he said when he went to the casket, he said, I'd have liked to have told him why it happened. But he said, I knew it wouldn't do no good. It wouldn't bring the dead back. I just let it go, he said. Amen. If I hadn't been up there on the lake fishing on Sunday, that baby wouldn't have drowned. Amen. They'd have been in Sunday school. Come on. Hey, how is it that the most of our vacations happens Friday, Saturday, and Sunday? And we work all the time for ourselves. Amen. Huh? You ain't helping me none tonight. But it's a truth. We need a wake up. Amen. Your children's in jeopardy tonight. The next time your phone rings, it may be the undertaker. Amen. When the man knocked on the door back there and asked for a certain person in my church, and I said, well, they're right over here. I said, is something I can help you with? And they said, yes, sir, pastor, tell them they need to speak with the coroner at the emergency room. Well, I knew what the coroner was. Amen. I've been around the funeral home enough to know. You go to talk to the coroner, they already dead. They done dead. And so I had to tell that mother, your boy just got killed. Amen. It's too late. Amen. Huh? You ain't helping me none tonight, but I'm telling you, it ought to wake us up. Amen. I read that book, Sinners The Soul's First Day in Eternity. You know, it's a pretty good book, but it's interesting how man dies, the soul goes, the preacher preaches the funeral, all he's blessed, he's in heaven, and if he ain't there, ain't nobody there, and all the time the soul's crying out, don't tell him I'm in heaven, tell him I'm in hell, tell him I missed tomorrow, tell him I sit on a pew and I'm lost, I'm doomed for all eternity. Hey, I'll tell you right now, folks, it would terrify us if we could look into the eternal world and just get a glimpse of what it's like to fall into the hands of an angry God. Hey, go ahead and fall out with a pastor because he says something you don't like. Hey, man, go ahead and fall out with somebody across the aisle because their little boy broke up with your little girl. Come on, help me now. And you have all kinds of fusses and argues and you slaughter one another at home. No, you don't believe in shooting with a gun, but you let your tongue slaughter them. Come on, help me here just a minute. I'm closing. I say in closing, well, God, why don't we beg God for a wake up? We need Him to wake us up. Many have fallen asleep right here tonight. Amen. Our country needs a wake up. I should get me a song ready. Amen. Lord, wake us up. Wake us up, God. Go ahead. Go ahead and laugh at me. Go ahead and think it's a joke. But after a while, it won't be a joke. You wait. You remember the old country boy. Whenever that phone rings and they're dead and gone, and you come up here to the casket. Amen. And I stood at that casket a few days ago. And that mother had to be pulled away. Amen. Her screaming. Oh, God. My son. My son. I went and talked to that mother. And I tried to comfort. I tried my best to get her to understand relative life. Amen. And she said the man that killed her son ought to be, you know. And I said, wait a minute. I said, it's sad. It's very sad. But he's got a soul too. They put that funeral on radio. And as I preached across the airway, I told him, I said, the man that's involved in this killing, I said, he got a soul too. You can criticize him if you want to. But I said, the only thing you can make, two fools met in the same room. That's all you can make out of it. Amen. They need prayer. Amen. You know what that mother said? That mother said, you know, I could shake my son if I could get my hands on him. And I'd say, why in this world would you play him with a gun? Amen. They both was officers. They was both officers in the penitentiary. Amen. Playing with guns. Guards. Amen. Why? Why? Why? Amen. Oh, I wouldn't do nothing like that. How you know? You keep going the way you're going, you'll do things that you wouldn't even dream you'd do. Amen. You say things you didn't think you'd ever say. Sin takes you further than you want to go. Amen. It'll cost you more than you want to pay. And in the end results, it'll keep you longer than you want to stay. Young people, why don't you stand to your feet right now? Come to this altar. Right now, all over the house. Amen. Won't you young folks come on? Amen. Won't dads and moms come on? Amen. Let's pray. Hey, young folks, it's crucial that you get all of God you can. Moms and dads, it's crucial that you get all of God that you can. It's late. It's later than it's ever been. I said it's later than it's ever been.
2: Now if you're in trouble.
0: It's late. How late?

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0: 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Great God, have mercy. 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Great God, get on the inside. Get right. 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Stay right. Die right. It'll be

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2: We'll be reading one verse from the Holy Writ of the King James Version of the Bible, which is the text that you ought to be reading from. And I don't have time tonight to get into all the reasons why. Does it matter which Bible I read from? Absolutely it matters. It absolutely matters. Because when you change words and you rewrite Scripture, you change doctrine. And you start messing with things like the Trinity. We are Trinitarians, aren't we? Father, Son, and Holy Ghost. Not three gods, but three in one. A triunity. Amen. But St. John, chapter number 12, and verse number 15, said this, "Fear not, daughter of Zion. Behold, thy king cometh, sitting on an ass's colt. Thy king cometh." Have you ever wondered why that we can't find the stable where Jesus lay or the home where he was raised? Why don't we have a shingle of the roof or a door hinge or maybe the mantle over the fireplace or the clothes that he wore, or some little trinket or nugget? You ever wondered that? Why that we, out of all the archaeological digs that go on, and they have found many, many artifacts from great leaders of the past, but yet nothing of Jesus Christ. Well, I got to thinking about that the other day as I was reading about an archaeological dig, and they had made some great discoveries and some pots and pans and some artifacts of some bygone eras. And I got to thinking about this, about the fact that when it comes to the earthly possessions of Jesus, we don't have any of them. We can't seem to find them. Does it mean that he does not exist? Does it mean that he didn't walk the earth? Does it mean that he's just the figment of our imagination? No, absolutely not. It's all in the master plan of God. And so I want to look at that tonight. I want to preach on a king without a palace. Would you stretch your hands this way and ask the Lord to help us tonight? Hallelujah. Let me say, if you're here tonight and you're lost or you're a backslider, I want you to let the Holy Ghost deal with your heart tonight, and I want you to respond when he does deal with you. Don't leave this service without answering the call of Jesus Christ. And if you're here, now I don't know why, I don't normally say this, but for some reason when I was praying about this service, maybe somebody's here tonight and you're backslid on God. I want you to know God knows where you're at. He knows who you are, and he ordained that you should be here tonight. Or maybe you're one of these Christians that you're struggling with your faith and you just can't seem to find the answer, and the world is dangling that forbidden fruit in front of you that looks so appealing. I want to tell you, God has more than this world could ever, ever offer you. Amen. So tonight, if he speaks to you, I wish you'd listen and respond. Amen. But I was thinking about how that when Jesus came to this earth and how that there was no grand palace, and we as humankind, we love to show our wealth and our power. We love to show our influence, and you know, you and I, we're not so different than the rest of society. If we were to come into a great amount of wealth tonight before this service was over, and if you do, you got to pay tithes on it, but if you were to come into some great wealth tonight, certainly you wouldn't go home and, you know, just put it under the mattress and leave it there. You'd buy a new car or a new truck or a new dress or a new tractor or a new gun, new pair of shoes. We love to show our wealth and our materialism, for that brings us security. It I don't know, I'm not a psychologist, but it just seems to do. The more we have, the better we seem to feel, even though we never fill up. Amen. Never get enough. But great men and great women are no less different. And I got to kind of researching this thought, and I got to thinking about the great palaces of the past. And what I found out was is that great palaces are not just in history, but they exist today. And I come across this one, the Astana Nurul Iman, and it's the largest residential palace in the world, and it's also the world's largest residence, which means not only is it the largest palace, it's also the largest place that someone actually lives in. And it was built at a cost of $1.4 billion. Amen. It has 2 million square feet and 1,788 rooms. And this is what I got. I underlined this because I felt sorry for my wife. We're a family of five, and then we got Christian, who we've just is our daughter. So we sometimes say six, and we have one bathroom in our home. And it's like, you know, it's like a concession stand after camp meeting, you know, trying to get to it. But this great palace has 257 bathrooms, 564 chandeliers, 5 swimming pools, and an air conditioning stable for 200 polo ponies. Amen. 110 car garage, and that is occupied by Ferraris, Bentleys, and 165 Rolls Royces. I mean, that's a grand palace. And then, of course, there's Buckingham Palace in London, where over 50,000 people a year visit that grand hall, and they have banquets where guests dine off of plates that are of solid, pure gold. And then there's the Royal Palace of Madrid, Spain, that has 2,800 rooms and has the only complete Stradivarius string quintet. And if you don't know what that is, Stradivarius was a man who made what is considered the finest string instruments to ever be created. And this palace has his full, complete collection. And then there's the Stockholm Palace in Sweden, that the roof is covered in copper, and it's guarded by the royal guard that dates all the way back to the 16th century. I mean, we love to live large, and we love to show our wealth and our influence and our power. Then, of course, last but not least, there is the Forbidden City in China. It's the world's largest palace complex. I don't even have time to list all of the great things about this palace, but it's, to least to say, it's gigantic, over 8,000 rooms and a moat surrounding it for protection, and 340,000 pieces of ceramic, over 50,000 paintings and collections of jade in the museum, number over 30,000. We love to show our wealth and our power and our influence. And even in the time past, we've all heard of King Tut and that great pharaoh of Egypt, how he was buried, and over him was placed a golden mass, solid gold that weighed over 22 pounds. I mean, these are great men, great kings, great pharaohs with great, great palaces. But in the greatest of all contrast, a king would arrive on this earth And it seemed that the world would barely yawn when he got here. Hey, ma'am, there was no fanfare and no royalty in attendance. And there was seemingly no anticipation of his arrival. No birth proclamations, except for just a few Nazarenes and a few loyal Jews that had their eye on the stars. There was no parades, no symphonies. There was no royal messengers crying out, "Behold your king." As a matter of fact, when he arrived, that it would be so startling to the citizens of Israel that Herod would ask, "Where is he?" And Andrew would ask, "Where do you live?" And Nathanael would ask, "Can any good thing come out of Nazareth?" Amen. Pilate would ask, "Are you a king?" I mean, this king is in great contrast to everyone other that has ever walked the face of this earth. I mean, after all, Pilate, who is a ruling governor for the great military empire of Rome, no doubt would wonder and ask him, "Whom do you rule? And where is your army? What enemies have you conquered? Where is your power? Who made you a king? Do you possess royal blood? And where is your crown?" Because after all, in our mind, if we're going to be a king, we've got to live like a king and walk like a king and dress like a king and act like a king. But no, it would seem that except for just a small number, the world did not know who he was. Amen. It seems that way today, except for a small number, the world and the church is forgetting who he really is. Amen. It seemed like those that memorized and quoted and copied and preached and promoted and handled the law did not even recognize the lawgiver. For John said he came unto his own and his own received him not. I wonder if he came today and walked among many of our churches, how many Christians or professing Christians would not even know that he was in their midst. And I wonder how many in our holiness movement is forgetting who he is. Amen. This great king like no other king. For you see, he came as a commoner, born to a righteous virgin and a lowly but a noble carpenter. Amen. He would come to no grand city, no seat of government, just lowly Bethlehem. That's why the prophet Micah prophesied and said, "But thou, Bethlehem Ephratah, though thou be little among the thousands of Judah, yet out of thee shall come forth unto me, that is to be ruler in Israel, whose going forth have been from of old, from everlasting." Isaiah paints such a picture of this king that one would think that we've mistaken a prisoner in the place of royalty. For he said in 53:1, "Who hath believed our report? And to whom is the arm of the Lord revealed? For he shall grow up before him as a tender plant and as a root out of dry ground. He hath no form or comeliness. And when we shall see him, there is no beauty that we should desire him." Don't you find it amazing that God always contradicts our thoughts about what he is and who he is? The reason we struggle so much with God in the Bible is because we take our thoughts and our ideas and we take them to God, and God always contradicts them. Amen. I think I'm feeling more like preaching than you are listening. Amen. You know why people has a problem with the Bible and with the Lord? Because when we come to him, amen, he contradicts us in everything that we do. We say, "I'll go to the right." He says, "No, you need to go left." We say, "I'll go down." He says, "No, you need to go up." We say, "I'll go forward." He says, "No, you need to wait." Amen. But he who knows it all and rules all has all wisdom and all knowledge. And if we can only learn to submit to him, amen, to stand tall, you must first get on your knees. To fight strong, you must first know how to surrender. Amen. So who is this, that when we see him, there is no beauty that Isaiah said that we should even desire him? There's nothing about him that is appealing in the flesh. There's no grandeur, no loveliness. There is nothing that brings men into awe just at looking at the physical appearance of this king that would come. But he did not come to appeal to your physical eyesight. Amen. He did not come just to tickle the fancies, amen, of your often wandering imagination. Amen. But he was born in a manger, in a stable, attended by animals. Certainly this couldn't be a king, could it? No, not a king. Not after what all we've read about rooms and chandeliers and ceramics and paintings and Stradivarius. Certainly this couldn't be a king. Not born maybe in a cave or in a barn somewhere, wrapped in swaddling clothes and lying in a manger. No, certainly this couldn't, because there's no silk and no satin, no purple and fine linens. The inns, it seemed, and the world had no room for him. And it seems we're there today. The world has no time or room for Jesus. I want to tell you something. The plaque that you have on the wall, the picture that you have, is nothing more than a trinket that you need to quit worrying about. And we need to see him for who he is. And we need to find him once again in our heart. Amen. Our relationship with Christ does not come from whatnots and pictures on the wall and necklaces and tattoos. No, no, no. Amen. But listen, this king will not be found in some place of grandeur, but he'll be found, amen, on an old road where you kneel to pray, in a bedside where you fall on your knees at night, in an altar of prayer, in an old-fashioned holiness meeting. He would grow up without the attention of great philosophers and thinkers and wise men, and he would make his abode with those who great men reject. I want to just throw something in without getting off track. That does not mean that he partook of their sins and lived like a sinner. Anybody, listen, young folks, that is garbage theology that says to win the world, you must be like the world. He dwelt among the world that he might change them. The very first sermon that Jesus Christ preached was, repent! Amen. That won't cost you any extra. That's just a sidebar, just a little footnote onto my sermon. Amen. He abode with men that great men reject, but not so that he may become like them, but so that they may become like him. Come on now. For whoever he encountered, he altered. Amen. Whether they went away changed for the better, or whether they went away angry and cursing him, no matter what their response was, they left altered. And that's why we've got to give the world to Jesus, because he's the only one that can alter a life. He's the only one that can change a heart. He's the only one that can bind up the wounds that sin has brought. Amen. But he would grow up and he would abide among those that great men reject, and he chose as his closest companion the most common of men, fishermen and tax collectors. He taught from hillsides and from boats. He ate with sinners and publicans. He slept among the poor and despised. He had compassion on harlots, and he held conversation with lepers. Surely this cannot be royalty, for no royal blood would so mingle himself among the common folk. For those that are most noble know that they are of a finer heritage than the common peasants that walk our streets. But this king was like no other king. Remember, this king, I'm about to feel like preaching right now, this king had no palace. Amen. Oh, but listen, he walked among those. He would seem as he was a traveler on a journey through a foreign land. For he himself in Matthew 8:20, and Jesus saith unto them, the foxes have holes and the birds of the air have nests, but the Son of Man hath not where to lay his head. Amen. It would seem that the only hint of who he really was on a road or on a ride toward Jerusalem. And in the verses preceding what we just read, it said, and on the next day, much people that were come to the feast, when they heard that Jesus was coming to Jerusalem, took branches of palm trees and went forth to meet him and cried, Hosanna! Blessed is the King of Israel that cometh in the name of the Lord. for just a moment. It seemed that the common folks recognized who he was, but soon that window would close, and the very ones that cried Hosanna would later on cry, crucify him. Amen. For their hearts were hardened. And he would die as a criminal, ridiculed by his own and betrayed by one closest to him. He was sold as mere merchandise. Matthew 27 and 29 said, and when they had planted a crown of thorns, they put it upon his head and a reed in his right hand. And they bowed the knee before him and mocked him, saying, Hail, King of Jews. Amen. It said they mocked him. They were not recognizing royalty, but they simply in their sin-filled heart lashed out in their anger and disbelief and mocked

like no other. For his kingship was decreed before the world began. John 8:58, Jesus said unto them, verily, verily, I say unto you, before Abraham was, I am. Not I was, Brother Tim Mock, but I am. Amen. Long before Abraham walked the earth, I walked it. In 1 Timothy 1:17, Paul writing to that young man said, now unto the King, eternal, immortal, invisible, the only wise God, be honor and glory forever and ever. Amen. Amen. I want to tell you something. The psalmist would give voice to the decree of God. For in Psalms 2:6, yet have I set my King upon my holy hill of Zion. I will declare the decree. The Lord has said unto me, thou art my son. This day have I begotten thee. Ask of me, and I shall give thee the heathen for thine inheritance, and the uttermost parts of the earth for thy possession. What does that verse mean? That means that God was enlarging, amen, the boundaries of the royal king. For he said, not only to the Jews, but to all the world will I allow the gospel be preached in all the corners of the earth, and this king shall reign supreme over a people who will honor and serve him. You're still not convinced. Hey, amen. Daniel would give us the exact year of the king's birth. For in chapter 9, he tells us that it would be 483 years after the decree of the Medo-Persian king. Micah would tell us the exact location where he'd be born. Amen. Isaiah would tell us that he would be born of a virgin and would tell us his name. You say, what's so great about that? These prophets lived 500 years before he got here. Amen. Have you ever found another king or a president or an emperor or a prime minister that 500 years before his arrival, they could tell you the town he'd be born in, the name he would wear? Amen. Come on now, I say, this is a king like no other king. Somebody ought to throw your hand up and worship him tonight. Hallelujah. So now let's ask him again. King, if you are a king, where is your throne? Thus saith the Lord, the heaven is my throne and the earth is my footstool. Where is the house that you build unto me? And where is the place of my rest? Listen, I want to tell you something. If we're the footstool, then we bow in obedience to the throne. Amen. We do not rise above it. We're merely seated in front of it. Where is your power, O great king? And Jesus came and spake unto them saying, all power is given unto me in heaven and in earth. This king is the creator king. He sets the planets in motion. He designs the universe. Amen. Measures out the oceans in the palm of his hand. Causes the moon to keep his orbits. Stars to live and die. And black hole to obey his every will. Oh, come on now. You're not getting this like I'm feeling it. Oh, but where's his palace? We'll get to that. Where is your army, O great king? He said to Pilate, thinkest thou that I cannot now pray to my father, and he shall presently give me more than 12 legions of angels? Amen, Pilate, because you don't see them, don't misunderstand. There is a great army that I am ruler over, but they simply are surrendered to my will. For they're not like your men, Pilate, who often disobey orders and go about of their own volition, and who do is seemingly what is right in their eyes. No, my army obeys my every command and do, and I have held them back and told them to stay. What enemies have you conquered, O great king? All things are under my feet. I have all dominion, all power to rule and reign. While I walk this earth robed in flesh, I conquered sin in the flesh and overcame the world. And oh, by the way, I have conquered death, hell, and the grave. No wonder Paul said, O death, where is thy sting? O grave, where is your victory? Amen. I tell you where it's at. It's been conquered by the king. And he said in Revelation, I am he that liveth and was dead, and behold, I am alive forevermore.
Amen. Ramses, you've been put in the pyramid, and you're dead, and you're there. King Tutankhamun, you have been buried and put there. Amen. Even to Muhammad, the prophet, and even to Joseph Smith, and all of those others, their bones lay where they were placed. But this king, amen, lived forever.

in submission to whom? And he come out of the grave. But still you ask, why did not God give him a palace? Why don't we have his shoes? Why don't we have his robe or some remnant? Why can't they go and dig up, boy, wouldn't it be great if they could find a piece of the cross? No, it would be awful, because we would parade it around. We'd put it in a museum. We'd buy tickets. We'd stand in front of it and we would ooh and we would awe and we would tell people how that we went and saw the artifacts of the cross. We'd take pictures beside it. We'd get an autograph of the museum curator, but we'd go home just as carnal and dead as when we got there. No! He did not come to leave us a shrine, a temple, an artifact. No, no, no. But God chose not to give him a palace, but God gave him something else. Amen. And Philippians tells us, who being in the form of God, thought it not robbery to be equal with God, but made himself of no reputation, and took on him the form of a servant, and was made in the likeness of men. And being found in fashion as a man, he humbled himself and became obedient unto death, even the death of the cross. Are you ready? Are you ready? Why don't we have a palace? Why don't we have some piece of the cross? Why don't we have the sandals that he wore? Why don't we know the exact spot where he's baptized in the River Jordan by John? Amen. Why don't we have a little bit? Amen. I'm going to quote everything now. My glasses fell apart. Amen. Why don't we have the alabaster box that Mary broke and poured over his feet? I'll tell you why. Because when we get those little trinkets, we seem to hold them more dear than the king himself. People die and they want to be buried with crosses around their neck. People go to the tattoo parlors and get a crucifix tattooed on their arm. I'll tell you what, you'll burn in hell with that kind of stuff. You can tattoo his name on your chest and you'll still burn in a devil's hell. But to believe in his name, for God did not give him a palace. But let me finish reading. Wherefore God hath also highly exalted him, and he gave him a name. Come on now. I said he gave him a name which is above every name, that at the name of Jesus every knee should bow, of things in heaven, things in earth, and things under the earth. That covers all three realms. The glory world, amen, this terrestrial world, and the underworld of Satan. All of us will find ourselves kneeling in reverence to the great king, because God gave him a name, not a palace. He doesn't want you to look for the palace. He doesn't want you to dig for artifacts. He wants you to call on the name. Come on now. If you're here tonight and you're lost without God, you're a backslider. You don't need some trinket. You're not going to find the answer to what you need in a bottle or in a pill. You're not going to find it by dressing all in black and painting your nails black and dyeing your hair solid black and painting your eyebrows black. You're not going to find it by listening to rap music and headbanging music and all of these other cultures that just seem to keep you wondering, is this all there is to life? Amen. No, no, no. We're not going to find it in some fake move of revival where people make fools out of themselves and they're only there so some preacher can collect a big offering. Come on now. Amen. Glory to God. No, no, no. That's not why the king came. He didn't come so that we could honor, amen, ourselves with big cathedrals. Listen, there's nothing wrong with renovating. The place looks great since I was here the last time. But I have been somewhat worried that a lot of us in our holiness movement are getting caught up in remodeling our churches, amen, and remodeling our houses. And we're forgetting about the moving of the Holy Ghost. I want to tell you something. Amen, we can do without the pads. And we can do without the carpet. But we cannot do without the name, because there is no other name given under heaven whereby men must be saved but the name of Jesus. It's the name that's most offensive to the world but most lovely to the saints. Come on now. That name which is so precious to some and so vile to others, Brother Mark Jordan. Amen.
You go now to our military and you go now to our public places, and if they give you the opportunity to pray, which is vastly disappearing, but if they do, they will not nearly be so offended as you mentioning God as they are when you mention the name Jesus. Amen. Come on now. Oh yes. The next time you meet a Muslim or a Hindu or a Buddhist or an atheist, before you commence your arguments on God and Allah, before you compare one to the other, and before you talk about the evidence of creation, amen, before you finish it, make sure that you mention to them the name of Jesus, and ask them and tell them how they need to believe. Oh, I feel the Holy Ghost here tonight. They need to believe in the name. No, I'm not Jesus only. Matter of fact, I believe that He is one of the Godhead. He's one of the three of the Godhead. Amen. He is the Son, but yet He is God. Walked in flesh, but yet created this world. I want to tell you something. If our children are going to be saved, we can't shy away from the name of Jesus. We cannot replace Him with gender neutral words. We can't replace Him with words like the divine image or the creative force. No, the Bible declares to us He has a name. I'm going to say something that's sacrilege in the South. Come on. And you Georgia folks ain't different from Alabama folks. We love nicknames. Tater and Pudding. And I hate nicknames. And if you go by it, don't be offended. That's fine. In the South, we love nicknames, but I hate them. Because they're just, well, I won't get into it. I'll offend you. We don't need to give Him nicknames. Come on now. I mean, you can call me Pudding if you want to, or Too Much Tater Salad or whatever. And hey, man, Too Much a Chicken Eater or whatever. I don't care. But let's not give Him alternative names. Let's tell the world, no, no, no. Let me tell you about my King. His name is Jesus. I feel the Holy Ghost in here tonight. I said His name is Jesus. And Acts 4:12, neither is there salvation in any other. There is no other way. There's no other road. There's no other avenue. Amen. Meditation will not get you to God. Amen. Consciousness will not get you to God. Come on now. Amen. Hallucinogenic drugs will not get you to God. Simply living a good life will not get you to God. Buying a hybrid automobile so you can help conquer global warming will only make you look like a fool in your little bitty go-kart while you ride the roads trying to save a dollar that the government is going to take from you anyway. Amen. Come on now. Stop hugging trees and start hugging an altar. He didn't have a palace, but He has a name. That's it. You preachers are just so, you holiness preachers, so narrow-minded, not taking care of our environment. God's going to destroy it all anyway. Do you think you can? Do you really think you can destroy this earth? You couldn't if you could amass every nuclear weapon in this world. You cannot destroy it. But God said He will. No, I don't believe in just destroying the environment. Amen. But God told us to cultivate it, not worship it, Brother Tony. I'm getting off track. Y'all can tell. I'm getting political instead of anointed. Come on now. But it said God gave Him a name that's above every name. When you meet the oneness folks and they get confused on His divinity and His incarnate self, explain to them that God would not give a man a name which is to be exalted above His own name.
amen, for God to issue a name that is to be exalted above all other names, that name would only be assigned to God. Amen. Glory to God. Come on now. And so tell the oneness and all of their friends that what they need to do is get saved. Amen. And they need to call. Now they know Acts 2:38. I understand that. But they need to stop, amen, their cultic ways of badgering people to go down to a watery grave. Amen. I'm like my old preacher, Brother Roper, Steve. He used to always say, amen, you can go down to the river, and if you hadn't got saved, you're going to go down a wet sinner and come up a wet sinner. Amen. And that's all you're going to do, and pollute the water with all your sins. Amen. But oh, I want to tell you something. There's a name. Oh, what a lovely name. The name of Jesus. There's no name like the name of Jesus. There's no other name that can compare to its grandeur. There is no nobility that can match it. For it is infinite. It is eternal. It is immaculate. It is immortal. Amen. It is from beginning to end. For God has exalted him above all. I feel the Holy Ghost. Would you worship him? Would you thank him? Would you call on that name right now? I'm trying to hurry. I really am. I want to tell you something tonight. If you're here and you're lost without God, and you're trying things, maybe you grew up in holiness and now you're out because you didn't find just exactly what you wanted, or maybe you did and you just decided to try it on your own, and you're always wanting to blame a bad church experience. You know, I've had bad experiences at Walmart and I keep going there. Stop that little silly garbage excuses that you're giving. I just had a bad experience. I had a bad experience at restaurants and I keep going back. Oh, y'all getting quiet on me now. Well, it's different. No, it's not. No, it's not. You're trying to hold God accountable for people's actions. I got news for you. I need all of my brothers and sisters. I need you, but I don't worship you and serve you. I need you. We need one another. We gotta stay united. But Brother Tim, I love you, man. But if you stop, amen, I'm gonna weep and I'm gonna cry and it's gonna hurt me, but I'm gonna keep going. Amen, Brother Jim Yeomans, I love you, man. But if you decide to stop, I'm gonna weep and cry. It's gonna break my heart, but I'm gonna keep going by the help and grace of God. Amen. Ephesians 1 and 19. And what is the exceeding greatness of his power to usward who believe, according to the working of his mighty power, which he wrought in Christ when he raised him from the dead and set him at his own right hand in heavenly places, far above all principality. Pilate, what a fool you were to question him. The slave, the peasant, questioning the real queen, king, amen, questioning the real king about his power and his nobility, far above all principality and power and might and dominion and every name that is named, not only in this world, but also in that which is to come, and hath put all things under his feet and gave him to be head over all things to the church. Listen, amen, those that

first findeth his own brother, Simon, and saith unto him, we have found the Messiah, the which is being interpreted the Christ. But listen, the words of Nathanael are the strongest to me after he in such sarcasm. Can any good thing come out of Nazareth? We ought not always be shocked at when the world denounces what we believe in. Even those that sometime are in the religious circles. That's what Nathanael said. Can any good thing come out of Nazareth? He was skeptical. He was sarcastic. He was unbelieving. But you know what? When we meet the world, that's where they're going to be. But we don't need to just stop and go, oh well, we did our best. Oh well, we can't reach them. No, you can't, but he can. And so you got to get him to the master. Can any good thing come out of Nazareth? And Andrew said, what we all must say, come and see. And that's what I'm asking to you tonight. Would you come see? Come on now. And listen to the words of Nathanael after Jesus had a little talk with him. Nathanael answered and saith unto him, Rabbi, thou art the Son of God. Thou art the King of Israel. Hallelujah. You may not have a palace, not in this world, but you've got something far above the grandeur of stone and brick and block and clay and mortar. You have a name. Oh, what a lovely name. Amen. What a lovely name. I want Sister Christian and Casey, if they will, to come back and sing a little more of that song. I want us to stand here tonight all across this sanctuary. If you're saved, excuse me, the devil's just fighting me. If you're saved, I want you just to lift your hands and begin to call upon that name, that lovely name, and ask him to move in this service tonight. But if you're here and you're lost without God, or you're a backslider, when you have tasted everything that this world has to offer and you have been found it to be bitter, when you have eaten at the world's buffet and you find yourself still hungry, when you have sampled the world's delicacies, but you find it does not satisfy, that name, which at one time may have been repulsive to you, that name that you once questioned, Jesus, that name that you may have once ridiculed, those holy rollers, those Jesus worshipers, it will be so lovely and so precious if you'll surrender to this King. If you'll come before Him, for this King is like no other. His palace doors are always open. His throne is always accessible. Amen. He does not keep you out with guards and swords, but He says, come, come. When He came back and He found the disciples fishing, Brother Oscar, He said, children, have you any meat? And they said, no, Lord. And that's where you're at tonight if you're not saved. No, Lord, I'm empty and I'm hungry and the world's not satisfying. I keep having to drink another beer. I keep having to go to another party because the last one is gone and I'm empty now. I keep having to try a little bit more drugs and a little bit more promiscuous things in my life. Young lady, you are not the devil's pawn and your body is not his playground. But you were designed and created to God to be a precious jewel in his sight. You don't have to give yourself to the world, young lady. You don't have to sacrifice yourself to the world, young man. We don't have to pump our bodies full of steroids and achieve some kind of fake high about our athleticism. No. For when I come into the presence of this King, I found him altogether lovely. Hallelujah. And I found that he filled my every longing and satisfied the hungry soul. I wonder tonight as they would sing, could we just pray and worship the Lord? And if you're lost or if you're a backslider, I want you to come to these altars tonight.

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1: If any man among you seem to be religious, and bridleth not his tongue, but deceiveth his own heart, this man's religion is vain. Pure religion and undefiled before God and the Father is this, to visit the fatherless and widows in their affliction, and to keep himself unspotted from the world. Word of interest in verse number 27, pure religion, meaning that it has no taint about it. It has no blur in it. It's pure. It's not mixed with anything. It's pure. Our subject tonight is righteous living. Righteous living. We understand that our righteousness is as filthy rags. That we would concoct on our own, it's just not really going to get the job done. Our righteousness. We have to walk in His righteousness. So if I'm going to find a righteous lifestyle, or if I'm going to pursue a righteous lifestyle and I'm going to maintain a righteous lifestyle, it's got to be Him through me. Him living in me. The interesting part about this is the definition of righteousness. Some may be shallow enough to think that, well, I know what righteousness is. It's, that's where we let our hair grow long for the women. That's righteousness. That's a part of your obedience and your adoration and love and submission in the Word of God. I know what righteousness is. It's having the standard just right. No, that's what you do through God's grace. Righteousness is what He's doing in you. Righteousness is purity of heart and rectitude of life. Rectitude defined is in morality, it's rightness of principle or practice. Uprightness of mind, exact conformity to truth, or to the rules prescribed for moral conduct, either by divine or human laws. Rectitude of life, conformity of heart and life to the divine law. I'm not throwing off on standards. I believe standards as much as anybody can talk about standards. But standards must be a reflection of the heart. If it's not a reflection of the heart, then it's just something that we can see, but it's nothing that's really affecting the society we live in. Righteousness, the psalmist said, He restoreth my soul. He leadeth me in the path of righteousness for His name's sake. When I walk out of this church, while I'm in this church, I'm representing His name's sake. And He's leading me in the paths of righteousness for His name's sake. The psalmist said in another place, for the righteous Lord loveth righteousness. His countenance doth behold the upright. I certainly want to live where He's beholding me in a compassionate way, and He's beholding me in such a way that He is pleased with what He sees. And He sees farther than what my neighbor can see. He sees farther than what my pastor can see. He sees everything that I'm able to cover up that everybody else can't see, but He sees it. Jesus said, blessed are they which do hunger and thirst after righteousness. You know Jesus is not talking about seeking after human righteousness, because human righteousness, it's already been said, is as filthy rags. It's nasty. It stinks. But you that seek after His righteousness, He said, you're going to be filled. Paul writing to Titus said that the grace of God that brings salvation hath appeared unto all men, teaching us that denying ungodliness and worldly lust, we should live soberly, righteously, and godly in this present world. Now when we come to verse number 26, I believe that even though James writes in a form that seems to be in Proverbs, I believe all of this is coming together. All of this from the very start when he begins to write to the 12 tribes scattered abroad, those that have been scattered because of persecution, no doubt, those that have put faith in Jesus Christ, understanding that all Scripture is given by inspiration of God, and it's profitable for us to exhort us, to lead us, to show us, to give us doctrine, that we may be whole, that we may be complete in God. So I believe that what James is saying to these 12 tribes, he's saying it to us, and he leans toward this one reality, bringing it to a head in the end of this first chapter, to talk about pure religion. Religion that I don't have to make apology for. Religion that I don't have to make excuse for. But that is pure, that brings glory and honor unto God. And I believe that James is bringing us down to this point. Because if I'm going to walk in righteousness, I got to know how to live in a world that is unrighteous. If I'm going to shine light, I've got to know how to live in the darkness. That light can radiate and perimeate that darkness and cause that darkness to flee. So he begins with the instructions of dealing with temptations that come from without. It's not those temptations to make you smoke a cigarette or drink a beer or look at something you shouldn't look at. But temptations that come from without, temptations that deal with circumstances in our midst and all around us that we cannot control. This thing has happened. I didn't ask for it. I didn't order it. I don't know why it happened, but it's right here in my life. And I'm instructed by the Word of God to count it all joy when I fall into divers temptations. When things without come to begin to try to cripple my faith and wound my faith and cause me to doubt God or whatever the case may be, I understand it's coming from without. And if I can find a place in my heart to say, hey, I can find a joyful thing about this thing. It's not too pleasant to start with. It's not too pleasant in the middle of it. But I got to figure out the Word of God told me to do something, and I cannot avoid the Word of God. I've got to stand on the Word of God. I've got to live on the Word of God. I've got to face up the reality and realize that, hey, I got to do what it said. Count it all joy because you know That temptation, that circumstance is trying your faith. And when it tries your faith, it's beginning to build up patience in you. Patience. After a while, you might find the place where you can repeat in your heart. You know, Jesus said, in your souls, in your patience, possess ye your souls. Yeah. Knowing this, that the trying of your faith buildeth, worketh patience.
3: Hallelujah.
1: That's where the joy is.
3: That's right.
1: Hallelujah.
3: Come on, brother.
1: I remember, I forgot what year it was, it's many years ago, I was a supervisor. When I said that, I thought about this thing that sent some picture somebody sent me, gave me one time, had this fella. He didn't look like he had too much sense. And he couldn't spell good. And he said, I used to couldn't even spell supervisor. And he had it spelled all wrong. But he said, now I are one. Woo! Y'all plan to stay a while tonight. Praise the Lord. But I supervisor and I had this man out with an injury. It was sales merchandising, so everybody wasn't under the same roof. There's at different stores delivering merchandise. And one was out for this reason. One was on vacation for this reason. I was filling the route for another one for whatever reason. And got a call while I was out to lunch that the last one that was working, that you know, every other spot was covered. He said, I think I've got I don't know what it was. Something going on that he could not work. He said, I've got to go home. And I got that phone call. My wife had fixed me something to eat and I was fixed to go back to work. She said, what are you going to do? I started skipping on my way to the car and said, I'm just going to go back to work. Count it all joy. Crying wasn't going to change it. Belly aching about it wasn't going to change it. I had a problem to fix. I didn't know how to fix it. I couldn't be but one place at a time. But I knew what the devil wanted me to do. He wanted me to get foot stomping mad about it and just throw a fit. I saw no reason to do that. I'm going to let patience build up my faith. I'm going to let faith build up my patience. You might be wrapped up in a yard full of briars right now in your life. You might feel like you in a valley and there's alligators crawling out of the stream and biting on your leg, but listen, count it all joy. It's nothing on your part. You didn't cause the problem. It just came. Let God, let God, let God in this circumstance, this trial, build your patience, because when the next one comes, you're ready to fight with it. Hallelujah.
3: Yes,
1: now, if you don't know how to deal with it, he gives the solution next. He says, if any of you lack wisdom, let him ask of God that giveth to all men liberally. I don't know how to deal with this. Ask God for wisdom. Ask God for wisdom. It's simple. You come to a wall you can't get over, can't get around, can't get under. Ask God for wisdom. What am I going to do with it? Let him ask of God that giveth to all men liberty and abradeth not, and it shall be given him. If the church of our hour, and the brother said something, I think one of these brethren did, I believe it was this one, said something about some lie. Put into things. Instead of always getting out, put in. Put into this. Look at this. It upbraideth not, and it shall be given him what we put in of our faith into the Word of God and stand on the Word of God. When God said it'll be given, you just simply believe him. It's coming. Some way, somehow. And if it don't come when I think it's going to come, he's still God anyway. Hallelujah. He's still God. But let him ask in faith, nothing wavering, For he that wavereth is like a wave of the sea, driven with the wind and tossed. For let not that man think that he shall receive anything of the Lord. You ain't get nothing. Because a double-minded man is unstable in all his ways. Is unstable in all his ways. All right, I'm moving toward maintaining and living a righteous life. Because if I cannot deal with the temptations that I fall into, if I cannot count them all joy, then the righteousness of God has not a free avenue to flow through my life. If I can't align to this, then I'm going to have trouble with aligning to the rest of it. Amen. And I'll have trouble of coming to the place of pure religion and undefiled. I believe when we get all through all of this, we're not going to have to look for something to do to produce pure religion. It's going to be happening. So then in verse 9 and 10, he talks to the brother of low degree. Rejoice because you've been lifted up to a higher plane of living. Hallelujah. I ain't never had nothing in this life. Stop poor mouthing. Thank God for what you got. You got Jesus. You got sanctification. You got the Holy Ghost. You got a good pastor. You got a place to worship God. You got your freedom to worship. Thank God. You've been lifted up. It talks of that high and haughty crowd. It's been high and lifted up through riches and all of this. But he said, look, you rejoice too because you come to reality that your riches won't get you through. Your riches won't save you. Your riches won't enter you into the kingdom of God. But you've been humbled and you've been brought down. And through God's grace, you're a child of the King now. So whether we're low or whether we're high, God's got a place to put us and a place to rejoice for everybody. What I find in that tonight is there's a place of rejoicing for every one of us. The poor, the wealthy, the middle class, everybody. Hallelujah. Moving me toward righteous living. It's a righteous thing to thank God for what He's done for you. Whether you've been brought up to a higher plane of living from a low class of living, or whether you've been brought down off your high horse of pride to be humble, to become a child of God. Blessed. In verse number 12, then he talks about temptation that comes from within, that you own, that's your fault, that's our fault, that I can't point my finger at somebody. You know, I don't, this circumstance, and if it wouldn't have happened, because Brother Cecil's the cause of this circumstance that come from without, I count it all joy. But something happens within inside of me when that old man slips off that cross. And I see or I hear or something comes inside of me and I give way to that desire. I recognize that desire. Every one of us tonight knows what it is that thoughts come traveling and come and find the way into our mind. We understand that the mind is the vestibule of the heart. It's what they call in the prison the sally port. That's the little place you go before you go further on in there. And that mind, if it's going to come in that mind, and if it stays in that mind long enough, it'll find its way into that heart. He said, blessed is the man that endureth temptation. He said, God's not causing this. No. If you're tempted to sin, it's not God's fault. He's not laying a temptation into you. It's something inside of you looked that second time, or you thought that second time, and you allowed desire desire to be there. But listen, desire can jump up in there all of a sudden because of something deep in you that needs to be crucified afresh. Because I read where the Apostle Paul said, I die daily. If he had to die daily, I'm having to die every day. And I realize that. I said I realize that. If I don't die daily, things crop up in my mind. Things crop up in the desire system. But because I know, and I know the righteousness that I've got is as filthy rags, but I can take a hold of his righteousness and maintain that in my life. So therefore, I recognize that and I do something with it before it materializes into something that's going to destroy me. You believe we move toward righteous living in this? Blessed is the man that endureth. It's already on him, but is enduring temptation. For when he is tried, he shall receive the crown of life. The man that endureth, when he is tried, he shall. Not might, not hope so, but he shall. Hallelujah. You shall. You shall. Are you in a valley of temptation that's on you? That we could honestly say, this is my fault. That I'm in the midst of this temptation. Endure it. Endure it. Follow through with the grace of God. Because when you're trying, you ever had somebody get in your face and you wanted to get back in their face? I'm just going to use a simple temptation. But you endured it, didn't you? Or did you get back in their face? I ain't talking about espousal fights. but watch, I'm getting too close to home, ain't I? Hallelujah. Suppose we'll talk about the time you endured it. Something inside of you wanted to go ahead. Share the rest of your mind. I got to come to this a little bit later too. So we won't finish it all in one wrap up. You wanted to get right back in their face. Something inside of you even thought that looked pretty good stumbling around after I hit them. Come on here. Somebody remembers that, don't you? But you endured. This come from within you. This come from inside of you. Nobody's prompting you. Nobody on the outside. No billboard with flashing lights saying, get him back, get him back, get him back. But no, something inside of you, but you endured that temptation. When you did, you felt like heaven blowing its breath in your face and you received a crown of life. Hallelujah. Glory to God. No, don't say God did it. It wasn't God. I'm not tempted of God. God cannot be tempted with evil. Neither tempteth he any man. But every man is tempted when he is drawn away of his own lust and enticed. Then when lust hath conceived, it bringeth forth sin. And sin, when it is finished, bringeth forth death. Do not err. In the midst of your temptation, do not err, beloved. Don't err, my beloved brethren. Because you know that every good gift and every perfect gift is from above and cometh down from the Father of lights. So while I'm being pulled on through inside lust, while I'm being pulled on by inside desires, be it to get even, be it to taste of something that I should not be tasting of, be it to involve myself in something I should not involve myself of, be it to go somewhere where I should not be going, be it to put on something that I should not be wearing, be it to look at things of this ungodly world with a compassionate look, whatever it is, do not err. Remember, every good thing, I've got a choice. I believe I'll choose to step inside the cupboard of God Almighty and pull something out of there that's much better than giving in to temptation. Something that's much better than falling unto that. That's what he said. Don't err about this thing about falling in the temptations. Keep in mind, God's got a better way. How tempting to go over here in this slop can of entertainment. But wait a minute. I know it used to be nice. It used to be good. I used to enjoy it, but I can't err on this. Every good gift, every perfect gift, everything that's good comes from Him. I believe I'll just do what I said a while ago. I'll take a step into God's cupboard, Lord, and get what God's got and let the world go by. I'll stand for Jesus and let this world go by. I'll claim His promises. Hallelujah. I believe I can do that. I'm moving toward His righteousness flowing in my life. Righteous living. Righteous living. It is an inward work of God inside of us. When men see our holiness outward, and in this hour we're living in, more than you think, don't know nothing about it. So it does not impress them. That's the truth. I mean, if they know nothing of it, then they're not impressed. Somebody thought we was Amish at one of the prisons. Quakers, Amish. That's what they asked. My wife said, no, not us. I shouldn't say this publicly, but one fella, older man, maybe we'll accredit to his age. He's pretty old, older than me. Praise God, I'm still in my 50s, just for a few months. But he said, he come up there and shook my hand. He said, y'all look like Pentecostals, but you preach like a Baptist. Ooh, count it all joy. Count it all joy. Hallelujah. I thank God, I guess. It's possible the only Pentecostal preachers he'd ever heard was the kind that was 90 to nothing. You couldn't understand nothing they're saying. Thank God for the anointing, but I think the anointing's going to help somebody hear that needs to hear. Amen. If I growl and spew for 40 minutes and you don't know a word I've said, have I preached to you?
3: Come on, brother.
1: Hallelujah. Moving on. Of His own will He begot He us with the word of truth. The word of truth. Amen. Righteous living. But as I say, in this world, many don't know our standards, so they're not impressed that we look holiness. So there's got to be something flowing from the inside of us that goes even beyond what we know as pure outward living. Because they don't know that's what it is. They think you fell off a wagon up in Pennsylvania somewhere. And all due respect to those folks, they've got a handle on modesty that we've lost in some of our holiness churches. Come on here. Thank God they hadn't, they got a handle on it.
3: But this world needs to know that something's flowing. And it's something stronger and greater than the ability to reach and take it out of the closet and put it on. But it's something that's produced inside of me because I've been in contact with heaven. Because I've been in communion with heaven. And I have counted those temptations joy. That patience been built in me. And I've rejoiced because God's brought me to the place and still yet rejoicing. And I am an enduring every temptation that comes my way. And I'm replacing those desires that ought not to be there with the good things of heaven. Wherefore, verse number 19, my beloved brethren, let every man be swift to hear, slow to speak, slow to wrath. In my temperance, in my ability, not really my ability, but God's grace working through me to maintain my temper, to maintain a righteous temperament. In that, I'm maintaining the righteousness of God that God has poured into my life. We didn't create His righteousness in us. He poured it into us, but He gave us the responsibility to maintain it. So be swift to hear, slow to speak, slow to wrath. For the wrath of man worketh not the righteousness of God. The wrath of God worketh not the righteousness of God. You can stand up for right in the wrong way. You can stand up for right with the wrong attitude, with the wrong spirit, and it does not work the righteousness of God. So verse number 21, wherefore lay apart all filthiness and Wherefore, lay apart all filthiness and abundance. In other words, abundance of naughtiness. And receive with meekness the engrafted word which is able to save your souls. Naughtiness. Receive the engrafted word of God. This is your life. This is righteous living. The word of God. Not just a habitual reading of it every day. Not just a habitual amening of it every service. Not just a habitual listening of CDs of preaching. All is good, but of a receiving of that word. Apply that word. Bless God, He really preached to so-and-so tonight. But something in that was for you, sir. Something was in that for you, ma'am. And you missed it because you was throwing it all to somebody else. But receive with meekness. God, I don't understand exactly how all of this might fit me, but I'm reaching to find something in that message. Ha ha! Something in that message that's for me, that I can hold on to. I can apply to my heart. I can apply to my walk. I can apply to my tomorrow. Jesus is coming back. I don't want Him to come and me have missed something He gave me to help me to be ready to meet Him. But be ye doers of the word and not hearers only, deceiving your own selves. Twice he's mentioned deception here and in our text that we're yet to get to. For if any man be a hearer of the word and not a doer, he is like unto a man beholding his natural face in a glass. For he beholdeth himself and goeth his way and straightway forgetteth what manner of man he was. I can't remember right now what I looked like the last time I looked in the mirror. I got some assumptions, but I don't know exactly. Do you? You hadn't looked in a long time. Just let me stay over this way when I'm talking to somebody. You forget. You forget. But whoso looketh into the perfect law of liberty and continueth therein, he being not a forgetful hearer, but a doer of the work, this man shall be blessed in his deed. Let me mention this again. The word of God is not, or let me mention it this way, is not for our entertainment. It's not for our entertainment. It's for our growth. Peter said to desire as newborn babes. He did not say because you're newborn babes. Seemingly, if we got a little age on us in the Lord, we say, well, that's not really for us because we're growing. We're grown. No, he said, as newborn babes. Regardless of how old we are in the Lord, regardless of how long we've been in the kingdom, as newborn babes, desire the sincere milk of the word that we may grow thereby. There's a lot of difference in sitting and looking at a glass of milk than picking that glass up and turning it up. Oh, it tastes so much better to drink it than to look at it. So much better to have the paid ticket in your hand and a plate and utensils to walk up to a food bar and partake of it than to walk in there broke and just look at it and go along your way. When the word of God is preached, when it's taught, when it's read, applied, receive it. My Lord, the righteousness of God is trying to flow through me, trying to walk through me. I've got to find the place to let it. It's through the word of God. And if any man among you seem, meaning he's putting on the character or somewhat the appearance of the character. He seems to be righteous. He seems to be holy. He seems to be anointed. And bridleth not his tongue. The bridle guides the beast in the way it goes. Am I right? I don't ride horses. But I think they put that bits in his mouth and the bridle on the end of the bits. Is that right? Yeah. Let me ask them. Bridle controls the turn. He bridleth not his tongue, does not control the turning of his words, the delivery of his words. He's on the job. Somebody's listening to the bridle or unbridled tongue. She's in the supermarket. Somebody's listening whether that tongue is bridled and it's turned in the direction it needs to be in. And it's not always foul language. It's not always things of ill repute that could be coming out of that mouth. But it's things that gender doubt, things that tear down the brotherhood, things that even produce lasciviousness, things that used to be talked about in the privacy of the home become open language among church folks. Open conversation in the church pew while waiting on church to start. If he seems to be religious, he's in church. She's in church. She's fixing to shout amen at the preaching. She's fixing to sing with the singing. But she's talking about things that are not up to par with pureness and holiness. She's not cursing, no. She's not using foul language, no. But those things that are done in the dark, he said not to talk about them. Y'all hearing me tonight? My Lord, help us. What a generation we've got today. Not talking about an age group. I'm talking about a generation of church folks that seems to forget the awesomeness and the fear of God. Hallelujah. Before our child was born, my wife was in the family way. That's enough to know what's going on. Do I need to say more? Huh? That's right. That's tame enough that everybody can understand without using other words that are not bad words, but they produce thoughts far beyond where they need to go. Hello? I'm talking about righteous living. And it comes down to the tongue that has to be bridled and guided and directed. He that bridleth not his tongue but deceiveth his own heart, this man's religion is vain. Empty. Empty. There's nothing to draw out of. Nothing to share. Nothing to produce want in the hearts of the sinners. Vain. Pure religion. The righteousness of God flowing through us. Pure religion and undefiled. It's not touched by nothing nasty. It's not touched by nothing filthy. Before God, whether anybody else sees it or knows it at all. Pure religion and undefiled before God and the Father is this. And what he mentions is happening because it's alive inside of my heart. And if it's not alive, I've got to ask God why. I've got to find an altar and ask God that question, why? Why am I not motivated within my own soul to do this? We tend to lean heavy on the unspotted from the world part, but that's the easiest part. I always have felt like it was the easiest part. I can make a selection at the store and buy long breeches as opposed to short breeches without a lot of effort. But if you do me wrong, it takes more effort to love you right on unless God's really flowing in me. You understand that? When I'm walking for my health in shopping malls, I pass jewelry store fronts, several. If If I make 8 laps around the mall walking early in the morning, I'll make at least 16 passes by a jewelry store. It's easy to not go back and look and gloat over what I could buy. Huh? But if God is not real and rich in my life, if I give a $10 bill at the register and she gives me $11 change, it'd be hard to say thank you, or hard not to say thank you. The Lord begun to bless. But no, this righteousness of God says, ma'am, you're cheating yourself. You didn't give me the right change. I didn't mention that last time I was here, didn't I? I don't like old preachers come around repeating themselves a lot. No, I was kidding. And talked about a whited grave. Pure religion. Is my religion saturated with the righteousness of God? Pure religion and undefiled before God and the Father is this: to visit the fatherless and widows in their affliction, to visit those who have not. That's what a fatherless and widow is. A widow has not a husband. She has not nieces and nephews. She has nothing. A true widow that Paul dealt with about meeting their needs was one indeed that had no relatives to help. Fatherless. Nobody to care. Nobody to love. Fatherless can be children that small, no father around to help. And then, I'm fatherless to a certain degree. My daddy's dead. Fatherless, widows, those who have not. And it expands when you begin to consider the need that's all around us. Next time we get a notion to boast in our righteousness, we might could ask ourselves a question. Have we visited some way or another somebody that has not? Have we visited, phone call, personal visit, some way of ministering to somebody we know that has not? And to keep himself unspotted from the world. That is embracing righteous living. Embracing it. To keep himself unspotted from the world. Would you stand? Nothing less than the Word of God is going to produce the righteousness of God in our lives. Prayer with a consciousness that I'm not just saying words, but I'm talking to God, brings us toward the righteousness of God. Reading the Word of God with an application desire in the heart brings us into the righteousness of God. Jesus said, one place, I've got other places I need to go. He was going to find somebody. Folks crowded on that hillside, been listening to him preach, seeing him heal. One of the disciples, they send them away so they can find something to eat. He said, don't send them nowhere. Let's give them something. They said, we ain't got enough money to buy enough. He said, I'll take care of it. Give me what you got. Give him what you got. Give him what you got. And when you give him what you got, he'll use what you got. And what you got won't be yours, it'll be his then. No, you're not your own. You've been bought with a price. Would you bow your heads? Hallelujah. Brother Cecil, you're familiar with the old Church of God phrase. I think I hit a stump right there. But I don't think I hit one. I think some folks had just started thinking instead of throwing a stump in the stream. Hallelujah. Oh God. Without any music, only the sincerity of hearts calling on God tonight. Regardless of your time in the kingdom with God, regardless of how long you've been saved, if God's dealing with your heart a little bit, would you come? Would you come? Would you come talk to Jesus tonight? Hallelujah.
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4: Past our profession. For we have not a high priest which cannot be touched with the feelings of our infirmities, but was in all points tempted like as we are, yet without sin. Let us therefore come boldly into the throne of grace that we may obtain mercy and find grace to help in time of need. Hallelujah. Hallelujah. Brother Collins has already talked to us this evening in such a wonderful way. Oh, don't we have a need? Does anybody here tonight have a need? Hallelujah. I mean, you got to get sick folks sick before they can get help. Amen. You got to get folks to admit they need help. Amen. Oh, glory to God. Amen. I'm telling you all, this is just me and you here tonight. And our people have come, Brother Barker, to this meeting tonight. And I'm just expecting great things. But you know, if great things happen, the Lord is going to have to do it. Amen. I mean, I can't make him do it, but let me put it this way. If it's going to get done, he'll be the one that gets it done. Amen. The Bible said that we have a great high priest. Can you see that? Seeing we have a great high priest. Hallelujah. Amen. Not after the order of Aaron. Amen. The priesthood was something that was handed down. Amen. Aaron being the first, at least in that sect. Amen. Moses needing a helper. Amen. And Aaron being called on to be his mouthpiece and to be the one that would go through the ceremony ritual, amen, that the Lord had laid out to them. Amen. He would be the one that was in control of the temple. Amen. Not everybody could be

people, amen, when you would go there to offer up sacrifice, amen, you would bring with you your guilty conscience. Amen. You would bring with you the sacrifice, whatever the law would specify that you would bring. And there would you would enter into that enclosure. Amen. There would be a priest waiting for you. And he would lead you through step by step. He would introduce you, amen, step by step. He would be the mediator between God and between the people. That was the job of the priest. Amen. He was to bridge the gap. Amen. He was to put in the missing link, if you will. He was to make up the hedge between God and the people. Amen. For you see, you couldn't go to Him by yourself. Amen. You couldn't go to Him on your own. Amen. You had to be conducted there. You had to be led there. Amen. You have to be guided there. Amen. By one of God's called priests. Can somebody shout? Amen. Amen. It's a wonderful thing that whosoever shall call upon the name of the Lord shall be saved. Amen. And you Bible readers will know that Paul wrote there. Amen. And it ultimately ends up, amen, with the preacher. Amen. The preacher. Amen. Leading them. But all things are different, amen, than they was then. Amen. Things have changed. Somebody shout glory. Amen. The high priest, amen, he would enter in. Glory to God. Amen. On the one day of atonement. And I know this is old hat to many of you. Amen. But he would enter in with the bells on his garment and the pomegranates. Amen. A jingling. Amen. He'd have a rope tied to his ankle. Amen. When he would go to the holies of holies. Amen. Glory to God. He would take the blood of the sacrifice. And he would sprinkle it in there. Help me now. Amen. And amen. If he came. Amen. And he wasn't sanctified. If he hadn't done all the rituals right. If he hadn't done everything that he was supposed to do. Amen. They would pull out a dead priest. The pomegranates and the bells would stop jingling. And they'd know that God had stricken that priest dead. Amen. Another interesting point. Amen. When he was done with his ritual in the holies of holies. Amen. He dared not turn away. Amen. And put his back to the glory of God. Amen. When he retreated, he must back out of the holies of holies. Amen. When he would come out of there, amen, he must back out and back down the stairs. Amen. Not turning his back on the glory of God. Amen. I want you to know tonight. Amen. I felt His presence in this service. Amen. Glory to God. Amen. I don't want to turn my back on it. Amen. I don't want to turn my back on the glory of God that is in this place tonight. Amen. Amen. But oh, like so many things, amen, when it's earthly, amen, the human aspect of it, amen, it will introduce us, amen, sometimes to the throne, amen, but yet sometimes to, amen, apostasy, sometimes, amen, to failure, amen, it will introduce us, and we know, amen, by our given record, amen, that the priesthood would fall, amen, it was like the book of Judges, it was up and it was down, amen, and we can cite out several backslidden priests, of one of whom which Eli, amen, probably supposedly comes to mind probably more than any, amen, who was the high priest and the judge, the ruler of the people, amen, in his backslidden condition, and God judged him for he wouldn't restrain his children, amen, and those things that he was knowing they were doing evil, amen, he did not restrain them from doing, amen, so God brought up a Samuel, amen, it's a wonderful thing, and it's sad at the same time, amen, when we in the ministry, when we as the church, amen, if we backslide, amen, that'd be a terrible thing, amen, but I believe God will raise another one up, amen, our attendance may wane, but God will send them from somewhere, amen, our preaching, amen, may, amen, fall, amen, into the trench of compromise, but I believe God, amen, will raise up a fiery, amen, blistering, amen, Bible thumping, amen, Holy Ghost filled preacher, amen, it'll say, thus saith the Lord. Can somebody shout amen tonight? Oh, the glory of the Lord. Amen. The priesthood. Amen. All the wonderful things, amen, that we read about in the Old Testament tabernacle in the wilderness. Amen. The wonder of it all. Amen. The glory of it all. It's too big for us to comprehend. Amen. But when it failed, amen, God would raise up a Samuel. When Samuel's sons would fail, amen, God would raise up another. Amen. And as they fail,

amen, I know this. And amen, and you didn't know it, but it's impromptu. Probably sounds like it. Amen, but I want to talk to you for a little while. Amen, not about Aaron. Amen, not about Eli. But I want to talk to you a little bit while tonight. Amen, about our priest, our great high priest. Amen, whose name is Jesus. Would you lift your hands to heaven and praise the Lord? Hallelujah. Amen. For we have not a high priest which cannot be touched by the feelings of our infirmities. Amen. Amen. There's not one valley that you can go through in which you'll not see before you, amen, bloody footprints, amen, that have went before you and risen, amen, out of that valley of temptation and trial. Amen. You cannot cast your finger, amen, and your voice towards heaven, accusing God, amen, that he doesn't know what you're going through. Amen. For we have not a high priest that cannot be touched by the feelings of our infirmities. Amen. He was tempted like I am. He was tempted like you are. Amen. He knows your hurtings. He knows your moanings. He knows your groanings. Amen. He knows where you're at here tonight on this Saturday night at the highway of holiness. Amen. I said he knows exactly where you are tonight. Amen. I said he knows exactly where you're at tonight. Amen. He's our high priest. Amen. He's elevated. His position, amen, has been exalted. Amen. He's the high priest. It's not after the order of Aaron. Amen. I suppose probably, amen, it'd be more after the order of Melchizedek, as the Bible teaches us. Amen. What's so special about Melchizedek? Amen. Well, we have no record, amen, of Melchizedek's beginning. We have no record of his ending. Amen. Oh, what a type, amen, that illustrates of our Christ. Amen. Where is the beginning of him? And where is the ending of him? Amen. He's Alpha and Omega. He's the beginning and he is the end. Amen. Come on now. Amen. Melchizedek had set up his priesthood. Amen. He had set up shop, so to speak. Amen. And before even Aaron, and before, amen, the priesthood, at least in that order, was ever even conceived, amen, Melchizedek was already, amen, doing the office and performing the office, amen, of the priesthood there in Salem. Amen. Come on now. Amen. Guiding people to God. Amen. Directing people to the Father. Amen. Oh, hallelujah. Amen. In this obscure Old Testament figure. Amen. What an amazement. Amen. What a charm. Amen. He puts on us who read about him and wish and long and hunger for more to have been written about him. Amen. But I suppose if Melchizedek, amen, was a type and shadow of things to come in Christ Jesus, I suppose we could find more attributes of Melchizedek. Amen. When we read about the life of Christ, amen, as he was here on this earth, amen, all the tenderness, all the gentleness, amen, all the kindness, all the mercy that he displayed, amen, yet with sternness, and amen, yet with conscience, amen, yet not compromising, amen, one bit of the law, not one dot, not one tittle, amen, but fulfilling all of the law, amen, all wrapped up in one, amen, knowing where we come from, but yet knowing where we come from, also knowing where we're going. Hallelujah. Yet it does not hinder him. Amen. Our failures. Amen. Where we will end up. Our end does not hinder the means of Christ in stretching out his hands. Amen. And saying, come unto me, all ye that labor and are heavy laden. Amen. All the meekness of Christ and his humility. Amen. That's the one thing in the Bible. Amen. That he directed us. Amen. And the disciples. Amen. To know us about him. To learn of him. How he is lowly and how he is meek. Amen. I feel the power of God in this place tonight. Amen. Can I just get wrapped up in Jesus? Amen. Can I just get wrapped up in the preacher here tonight? Amen. Can I get wrapped up, amen, in him who hath redeemed me by his blood? Would you lift a hand to heaven and praise the Lord? Hallelujah. Hallelujah. Oh, glory to God.
Amen. Have you been through a trial? Have you been through a heartache? Amen. If it seems like all hope is gone, seems like there's no way out, seems like there's no light at the end of the tunnel, amen, seems like things, amen, amen, it's awful gloomy. Amen. Brother Collins painted a true picture, amen, of the shape of, that the world is in. Amen. When the life of an animal is worth more than the life, amen, of a human being that has a soul. Amen. Come on now. That there would even be a debate over such a thing. Amen. Whether the dog should live. That there would be any such debate. Amen. Over so-called man's best friend. Amen. We're in a terrible shape. Amen. You elect one president, you can't trust him. Amen. We should have elected the other. Amen. Praise the Lamb of God. Amen. I didn't elect this one, I'll have you know. Amen. Glory to God. But probably, amen, if the other one got in, it probably wouldn't have been much better. Amen. We're facing terrible times. Amen. Come on now. Amen. As those saints of God suffered, amen, in the prison and in the drawers of Castro's prisons. Amen. The only thing that saved one of them, amen, that his wife, amen, got, amen, into the free world and began to publish, and amen, and the free world began to put pressure on Castro for his freedom. Amen. But 22 years did a young man spend, amen, tortured, amen, degraded, amen, suffering untold, amen, but yet he did not deny his faith. Amen. We got a high priest, amen, that'll see us through. Amen. We have a high priest. Amen. I say, let me repeat again. We have a high priest that'll see us through. Amen. Oh, many of us have not suffered unto blood. Amen. Come on. Amen. We're not really suffering. Amen. But if we suffer, fear not. For he'll be with us in our sufferings. Amen. I said he'll be with us in our sufferings. Amen. Come on now. Amen. I feel like one of the stakes of the church. Amen. One reason, amen, the devil's put a fear on us to suffer. Amen. So little fasting, so little prayer. Amen. So little consecration. Amen. So little denying of oneself. Amen. There's a fear of suffering. There's a fear to roll up our sleeves. Amen. And go to labor. Amen. But let me tell you, amen, I would to God that he would give the church a mind to work. Amen. And with that mind, amen, when we would take one step, he'd be with us there. Amen. He'd take two steps. And in our suffering, he'd give us grace. Even if it would be suffering unto death. And in our hunger, he'd give us manna. And he'd give us meat that this world knows not of. Amen. Amen. And in the chaos, amen, he would give us peace. Amen. That passes all understanding. Would you lift a hand to heaven and praise the Lord? Amen. There, let us therefore come boldly. And I'm just talking to you. Come boldly unto the throne of grace. Amen. Grace? Amen. Grace! Hallelujah. How amazing that it is. Glory to God. That we may obtain. Hallelujah. Oh, glory to God. Obtain, amen, mercy and find grace to help in time of need. Hallelujah. Oh, glory. Our faith is grace. Our faith is mercy. Our faith, he's intercessory prayer for us. Our faith, not in Paul Blanton, not in Brother Mike Allen, not in the Barker brothers, amen, not in L.L. Collins, but in our high priest, amen. I got confidence in all those names I mentioned, but my faith tonight is in him. My faith. You see, this little uneducated preacher, not so little
physically, but little, amen, stature-wise, amen. This little old preacher, amen, I'm just really got confidence. Amen, I really believe that God's going to see us too. I really believe that. Amen, Brother Matt, you must not have been low. Oh, yes, I have been, and I know you've been low, and there's people here tonight that's low. But we have a high priest that's felt your pain, that's felt your suffering. Amen, seeing then. Amen, seeing then. Amen, we need to open our eyes. Amen, do you see the drips of blood? Amen, come on, that has fell. Amen, from his hands and his side. Amen, do you see those bloody footprints up ahead? Amen, they've gone through every trial, every temptation. Amen, come on now. Amen, you know how to get to heaven. Amen, just follow the bloody footprints. Amen, you know how to get out of this predicament you're in. Amen, just follow the bloody footprints. Amen, God help me tonight. Amen, never to. Amen, think.

the altar and the finisher of our faith. Oh, glory to God. Glory to God. Hallelujah. The highway of holiness don't need sermonizing. We need Jesus. Amen. This world don't need sermonizing. We need Jesus. Amen. I like good sermons. I really do. Amen. I wish I could preach one or two before my ministry's over. I really do. Amen. But I know more than anything else, we need Jesus. Amen. But that's all, Brother Blatton. We know that. Amen. I appreciate your amens. Amen. You're acknowledging that. Glory to the Lamb of God. But my experience and your experience knows. Amen. It hasn't been the, amen, the 3 points in the poems. It hasn't been the homiletics. Amen. Although that entertains us, that sort of keeps us, amen, from the doldrums sometimes. Amen. I do it, others do it, praise God. And sometimes God has mercy on it and on us and gets in it and helps. And as long as Christ is being preached and the Word of God's being preached and truths are being expounded, amen, it's right and it's good and it's fine. I'm not preaching against that whatsoever. Amen. But the thing that's really kept us through, amen, has been the blood. Amen. Watching the trail of blood. Hallelujah. Oh, glory to God. Amen. The thing that's really kept me alive and you alive. Amen. It's those footprints of blood. Amen. That's gone up ahead. Amen. What you say? Amen. Brother Blatton. Amen. What are you talking about? What footprints are you talking about? Amen. Seen. Then we have, amen, have a great high priest that has passed into the heavens. Amen. Other priests, amen, were buried. Amen. And taken away. Amen. They rested with their fathers in their sepulchres. Amen. Of the high priests, amen, left some with good names and some with bad. Some left testimonies. Amen. Some, amen, were revered. Some were mourned, amen, for many days, amen, after they had left this world. Amen. But when Jesus is gone, amen, it's not the end of His priesthood. It's not the end of His office. Amen. For He's sitting at the right hand of the throne of God. Amen. Ever making intercession for us. Amen. This is just a simple talk from my heart tonight. Amen. I really don't know what to do. Amen. Come on now. Amen. But when you don't know what to do, amen, glory to God. Amen. As Jehoshaphat told the Lord, neither know we what to do, but our eyes are upon Thee. Amen. When you really don't know what to do, amen, just look for Jesus. Amen. Look for those bloody prints. Amen. Amen. Oh, come on now. Amen. Look for Jesus. Amen. He's here to help you tonight. He's here to touch you tonight. Amen. He's a high priest. He knows how you're living, ma'am. Amen. He knows what's wrong with you, sir. Amen. He knows what bothers you and what ails thee. Amen. He knows exactly where you're at tonight. Amen. Won't you lift a hand to heaven? Call on Him tonight. Hallelujah. Hallelujah. Mama, mama. Oh, glory. Jesus, Jesus, sweetest name I know. Fills my ever longing, keeps me singing as I go. He's the hope of earth. He's the joy of heaven. Amen. He's the highest note in Sarah's song. The sweetest word in mortal tongue. Jesus. Jesus. Jesus. Amen. He's never taken backwater. He's never lost a battle. Amen. Amen. The demoniac of Gadara, amen, would fall down at His feet. Amen. Surrendered. And later we would find Him clothed, sitting and clothed and in His right mind. Amen. There was never a problem too hard for Him to solve. Amen. Got a bunch of folks to feed and just got a few loaves and few fishes. Amen. Get to breaking them, boys. Set the people down. Oh, I like that. Set them down by companies. Amen. I like that. Amen. Get them set down. Get them organized. Get them to sit down. Amen. And amen. Not be so anxious. Amen. And they began to pass out of that basket. Amen. And they were all filled. Woo!
Amen. And there was of that left over. Amen. Praise the Lamb of God. Amen. There's no problem. There's no question that's ever been asked that He can't answer. Amen. There's no sin, amen, that's too deep, amen, that He can't reach to the uttermost. Amen. Oh, glory to God. Amen. Come on now. Amen. God saved worse than us. Amen. God, amen. Come on now. We can tell Him our worst sin, but God, amen, has already remedied worse sins as what's sitting here at the Highway of Holiness tonight. Amen. He's already revived that which is already dead, much less those that are just waning and sick. Amen. Maybe a little cold and feverish. Amen. He's revived right from the depths, amen, of death. Amen. Even though it might even have been 4 days. Amen. Come on now. He still makes the cry, Lazarus, come forth. Amen. You know what Lazarus did? He came forth. Amen. Why? For we have a high priest. Hallelujah. Amen. Somebody said, I can't have faith for myself. Amen. Even when He left this world on the third day, He rose again. Glory to the Lamb of God. Amen. What if I can't find nobody to pray for me? Pray as Brother Collins said, pray for yourself. Amen. Believe God for yourself. Amen. It should be to us. Amen. Although it's very elusive sometimes, amen, we should be able to believe Him. Amen. Didn't He save us when we asked Him? Didn't He sanctify us when we sought Him? Amen. When we asked, didn't He fill us with the Holy Ghost? Amen. Don't be afraid of Jesus. Amen. He'll not give you a stone when you ask for bread. He'll not give you something that'll hurt you. Amen. Open your mouth wide. Amen. Cry out to Him tonight. Hallelujah. Hallelujah. Amen. It's still in Jesus. Let's stand to our feet tonight and give the Lord a praise. Say, come give us a song real quickly. Oh, glory.

You're here tonight and you have a need. There's a high priest that'll meet your need. Just simple. Amen. If you have a need here tonight, won't you come to this altar? If you seek him, he'll be found of you. Amen. He's not far from you. The kingdom of heaven is at hand. He's accessible. We don't have a high priest that's inaccessible. He can be touched by the feelings of our infirmities. You can access him. Amen. And although I give the invitation, you don't need me to guide you the rest of the way. You can come and find him for yourself. Aren't you tired of the preacher relaying messages from God? Wouldn't you like to hear his voice yourself? Wouldn't you like to know the will of God for your life for yourself? Huh? The knock was at the door. It was the great artist, Raphael. The servant was there and the master of the house wasn't at home. And the servant said, "May I help you?" And Raphael, in my paraphrase, will just explain to him he wanted to see the master. And he said, "Well, he's not here. I'll give him a message. Who should I say was calling?" And Raphael, the great artist that he was, took out a piece of paper and a writing instrument. And free-handed, he drew a perfect circle. Free-handed. "Give this to him. He'll know who it is." When the master of the house came home, he said, "There was a man here. He wanted to see you," he said, "to give you this." He said, "He drew that free-handed. It was a perfect circle." The master said, "I know who that is. There's only one man I know of that can do that." There's only one man that I know of. My sheep know my voice. And another will they not hear. Amen. Hallelujah. I believe God's handing out pieces of paper with perfect circles on it. You know who it is that's calling you. Only one man can do what he's doing to your heart right now. Only one man that I know of that can touch you. Deeper than sin ever left a stain. Only one man that I know of. Amen. That can talk to you like he's talking to you tonight. His name's Jesus. Would you come? These altars are open. Quickly, would you come? If you're here tonight and you need help, would you come? Oh, glory. Maybe the Lord will help me to preach before this meeting's over. And I just felt like telling you about Jesus. Come on tonight. Would you come?

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2: Verse number 1, and thou shalt make an altar of siddim wood, 5 cubits long, and 5 cubits broad. The altar shall be 4 square, and the height thereof shall be 3 cubits. And thou shalt make the horns of it upon the 4 corners thereof. His horns shall be of the same, and thou shalt overlay it with brass. And thou shalt make his pans to receive his ashes, and his shovels, and his basins, and his flesh hooks, and his fire pans. All the vessels thereof thou shalt make of brass. And thou shalt make for it a grate of network of brass, and upon the net shalt thou make 4 brazen rings in the 4 corners thereof. And thou shalt put it under the compass of the altar beneath, and that the net may be even into the midst of the altar. And thou shalt make staves for the altar, staves of siddim wood, and overlay them with brass. The staves shall be put into the rings, and the staves shall be upon the 2 sides of the altar to bear it. Hollow with boards shalt thou make it, as it was showed thee in the mount, so shall they make it. Amen. Would you pray and ask the Lord to help me tonight? Father, Lord, I recognize my need for your help tonight, Jesus. God, would you touch us with your power, touch us with your anointing. God, move upon us tonight. Let the altar be precious to us. More precious than it already is when we're done tonight, this message. I pray in the mighty name of Jesus. In the mighty name of Jesus. Amen. The altar. Amen. If you were ever been around much carpentry work at all, some of you know better than myself. When it comes to finished carpentry, amen, it takes great detail. Amen. A man like Jim Lawson that comes and builds cabinets and things of that sort. I've been around that a little bit. All the detail. Amen. That goes into something like that. When you're putting trim up, the detail that goes into something like that. Amen. You have to be very precise. Amen. I prefer rough carpentry. That means framing and putting up the structure. It's a lot easier to me to do that. Amen. Than it is to put in the detail that goes in to finish carpentry work. And I'm going someplace with this, so you just hold on. Amen. I didn't even know there was such a thing as a 1/16 of an inch on a tape measure. Amen. When I was doing rough framing and stuff like that, but when you get into putting windows in and you get to putting trim up, a 1/16 of an inch makes a great deal of difference. Amen. When you get down to the detail of it. Amen. Guys like Randy Coffey and Jim Lawson are a lot better at that than I am. I get aggravated sometimes when it comes down to those little minute details. Amen. But can you imagine what it had been like? Amen. Whenever you received the word of the Lord. Amen. When Moses was up there and he was writing down all that God said had to be done whenever they were building the tabernacle. Oh, what a wonderful thing it was. God didn't leave much question in Moses' mind or anybody else's. Amen. Whenever he was describing to Moses exactly what he was supposed to do and how he was to construct the altar. Amen. It's a very, very fine process that they went through, amen, in building the tabernacle. Amen. If you were to enter the tabernacle gates, amen, if you were to enter the courtyard, the very first thing you would come upon when you entered the courtyard, amen, was the brazen altar. Amen. That's what's described to us, amen, in my text that I read to you, the brazen altar. Amen. It represents the cross of Calvary. It represents salvation. Amen. It's the very first thing that you encounter when you enter the courtyard before you go any further into the tabernacle, before you get to the laver, which represents sanctification, before you ever get into the holy place or the holy of holies. Amen. You had to go by the brazen altar. Amen. He gives us a description in my text, amen, of the altar. Amen. It says that it was measured 5 by 5 by 3 cubits. Amen. It was measured and it was put into a square. Amen. A cubit, they say, is about 18 inches, so you can do the math and find out what it is in our terminology. Amen. It was made of cedar wood or acacia wood. Amen. Which represents, and some people believe it represents, amen, the humanity of Christ. Amen. And then it was overlaid with brass, which represents the judgments of Christ. Amen. You look at it, it was a hollow altar. Amen. In the midst of it, it had a grate where they placed the sacrifices upon. Amen. It was made so that whenever they burnt the sacrifices, amen, the ashes could fall through to the ground. Amen. It had 4 horns, amen, upon each corner of the altar. Amen. There was 4 rings around the altar and staves that they pushed through that the priest could carry them. Amen. But they said of all the pieces of furniture that was in the tabernacle, of all the beautiful, wonderful things in the tabernacle, when you think about the tabernacle, you think of, amen, the candlesticks that were beaten out of pure gold. Amen. You think of the Ark of the Covenant. Oh, how beautiful it must have been. Amen. With the mercy seat and the 2 cherubims on the top. Amen. But whenever you looked at the brazen altar, amen, they say it was not that attractive. Amen. It wasn't very attractive at all to the natural eye to look at it. All it was a piece of brass or copper, amen, altar there. Amen. But one of the most important things in the tabernacle, amen, was the brazen altar. Before they ever got anywhere else, I already told you, they had to go by the altar. Amen. Let me describe some of our altars to you. Our altars ain't near as extravagant, amen, as they had in the Old Testament. Whenever we think about the altar, amen, sometimes we think about the edge of the platform, amen, that's covered with carpet. Amen. Or you could think about at Granite City, my home church, amen, it was a recessed place in the platform, amen, that had beautifully stained and sanded, amen, a wood there that you could go and kneel at. Amen. I've had altars out of wooden benches before. Amen. Your altar could be that pew, amen, with the red fabric. The red fabric there and the padding, that could be your altar. Amen. My altar sometimes is my couch in my living room at home. Amen. When I really want to get a hold of God and I feel like praying, I'll go to my couch and I'll kneel down there. I'll go to my big plush chair that I got in my living room. Amen. I make an altar there. Amen. I've known of men that have made cleaned out spots in their closet. Amen. I believe it was Greg Atkins that said one time, amen, whenever he got saved, he took the Bible literally. Amen. He cleaned the spot out in the bottom of his closet and took his Bible and his pan. Amen. And there he went and he got there. And that's where he got a hold of God at. Amen. I know of a sister. She's gone on to be with the Lord. I didn't actually know her, but I knew a boy from a church. And amen. She would go out every day to a tree stump. Amen. And she made an altar at a tree stump. Amen. One day on her way home from town, she saw smoke coming up. Amen. From around where her house was. And she started praying. She said, "Oh God, if that's my house, if that's my field that's on fire, amen, just you can take my house, you can take my land, amen, but don't take my altar." Amen. And when she got home that day and found that where the fire had burned all through her yard, amen, she went to where that tree stump was that she had made an altar. And she said when she got there, there was a perfect circle, amen, around the tree stump where she had made her altar. Amen. When you think about altars, amen, I've had altars when I was driving down the road. Amen. Behind my steering wheel, as I begin to meditate and think about God, the presence of God, amen, came down in the car and I had me a little altar, amen, in my car. I'm trying to tell you something. It doesn't matter what it's made of. Amen. It doesn't matter what it looks like. It doesn't matter, amen, what material it's made out of. But what we desperately need in this hour is for some folks to find the altar. Amen. We need the altar. Amen. There's some things that are very evident about the altar. Amen. According to the Word of God, the altar was a bloody place. Amen. The Hebrew word for altar literally is interpreted the slaughterhouse. Amen. That's what the altar means. Amen. The altar is a bloody place. In the Old Testament, after they had made the killed the sacrifice, amen, and they caught the blood from that bleeding lamb, amen, they would go to the brazen altar. Amen. They would apply blood to every corner of the horns of the altar. Amen. And then they would pour out the blood beside the altar. Amen. The altar was a bloody place. Friend, let me tell you something tonight. Amen. Our altar still needs to be a bloody place. Amen. What are you trying to say, Brother Dennis? I'm trying to say that the Bible says without the shedding of blood, there is no remission for sin. Amen. Friend, it's at the altar that we find salvation. Not everybody that gets saved on Sunday morning and comes down to an altar. Amen. But it doesn't matter where you get saved at. There you have erected an altar, and that altar is a bloody place. Amen. Amen. It's not physical blood that we're talking about. No, sir. Amen. The blood that I'm talking about, it's the blood of a spotless lamb. Amen. The lamb that John told about. Amen. As he was there baptizing people, it was the Lamb of God that takes away the sins of the world. Amen. The blood that should be upon our altar. Amen. It's the priceless blood of the risen Savior. Amen. The blood that should be on our altar. Amen. It's the blood that Jesus shed for me and you. Amen. That washed away our sin and gave us victory over sin and gave us deliverance from sin. Amen. That's the blood that should be upon our altar. Amen. Amen. When a sinner comes seeking forgiveness, it doesn't matter what that sinner's done. Amen. It doesn't matter how vile, how wretched, how miserable that life that man or that woman may have lived. It doesn't matter if they were an alcoholic. It doesn't matter if they were a prostitute. It doesn't matter if they were a drug addict. Amen. It doesn't matter what you've been a part of. Amen. But if you find the altar and you come seeking forgiveness, amen, friend, that altar will be a bloody place. Amen. That'll be a testimony to you of the saving grace of Jesus Christ. Amen. The altar, it's a bloody place. Amen. But the altar wasn't only a bloody place. Amen. It was a fiery place. Amen. Amen. If you were to go to the altar, amen, the Bible said the altar, the fire was to be burning continuously. It was never to go out upon the altar. Leviticus 6:13 says the fire shall ever be burning upon the altar. It shall never go out. Amen. What did they do then, Brother Dennis, whenever they would pick up camp and they would go someplace else? Amen. In the description of the altar, it said they were to have pans, amen, and shovels. You know what they did? Amen. One of the priests would go to the altar and take live coals that were on fire. Amen. And they would carry those ashes, or they carry those coals, and they would carry that fire, amen, until they got to the next place. Amen. You know what it was signifying of? Amen. It was a fiery place. Amen. The fire in the Bible, amen, it speaks of judgment, but it also speaks of the Holy Ghost. Amen. The altar is to be a fiery place. Amen. You know where it is where we get the Holy Ghost? It's at the altar. It may not be at this altar. It may be lying in your bed at home, Spencer. Amen. Where your altar may be, where the fire falls. But I'm trying to tell us something. Not only is the fire to be a bloody place, but it's to be a fiery place where the baptism of the Holy Ghost falls on His people. Amen. It was never to go out. Amen. It amazes me at people, amen, that come down in revival like we had last week, and they shout and rejoice and say, oh, I got the Holy Ghost. Amen. But you see them the next week, amen, and that fire has already went out. What was it? Amen. I don't believe. Amen. They kept it up to date. I believe they let the fire go out. But friend, when the baptism of the Holy Ghost comes and falls in your life, amen, you better not let it go out, because it's a lot harder to get started the second time than it was the first time. Amen. Have you ever worked with that? Have you ever worked with wood that's already been burnt? It's hard to get it started the second time. You better keep the fire of the Holy Ghost continually burning in your life and never let it go out. Oh, amen. Amen. Acts 2:3 says, when the Holy Ghost fell, and when there was the sound of a rushing mighty wind, but also there was appeared unto them cloven tongues like as a fire. Friend, let me tell you something. They used to say when you got the Holy Ghost, amen, I'm saved, sanctified, amen, filled with the Holy Ghost and fire. Amen. You know what I think a lot of us are lacking? Amen. We're lacking a little fire, amen, burning in our souls. Then when the fire is burning inside, amen, you won't sit on a pew. Amen. You won't sit there and never worship and never praise. You won't go to work and not witness and let your light shine for God. But if you get full of the fire of Pentecost, amen, it'll burn and burn, and other people will be able to tell. Amen. It's a fiery place. Amen. It's a bloody place. Oh God. It's a fiery place. But oh, so many times, it's a neglected place. Amen. It's a neglected place. Amen. If you never went to the altar, there was no salvation. Amen. If you never went by the altar, amen, there was never the experience at the laver. Amen. If you never go by the altar, amen, you never walk into the holy place. Amen. If you don't go by the altar, amen, you're not even fit to be in the courtyard. You had to go by the altar. Amen. It amazes me at the people that want to come and shout and rejoice. Amen. And experience the blessings of Pentecost. But they never want the altar experience. Amen. We like to come in and turn it on and turn it off just like we do the lights. But we don't want the altar experience. We want to come to revival and have preaching like Johnny Gabbard. Amen. And we feel blessed and we have great services. Amen. But we never come back to the altar and we go back and we get involved in the same sorry mess we was in before He ever come. Friend, let me tell you something. We can talk about it. We can rejoice about it. But if we never come to it and never experience the altar, amen, we will be good for nothing. We must have the altar. Oh, amen. Amen. If there was any sin in their midst, if they had committed any sin, they had to bring a sin offering, amen, to the altar. Amen. If they had committed any trespasses, amen, against their brother, amen, they had to bring a trespass offering to the altar. Amen. In order to worship, in order to praise, amen, they even had offerings for that where they had to come to the altar. Friend, let me tell you something. You can come out of here and you can have a form of godliness, but if you never go to the altar, you're denying the power thereof. We do not need to neglect the altar. Oh, it's a neglected place. Amen. Yet sometimes, amen, we are satisfied with an occasional trip to the altar. Amen. You know what that means? We come in, we have revival. Oh, we're having a good time. We sing, we shout, we rejoice. Amen. But then we don't go to the altar. Amen. We get in trouble again. We get into a trial again. We get into a trouble again. And then we have to run back and come to the altar. Amen. We go back out and sure we're changed for a little while. Amen. But we go through the same mess. We neglect the altar again. And then we get in trouble again. A loved one dies. Amen. We end up in a trial. You know what we do? We run back to the altar. Friend, let me tell you something. I heard Don Rich preach one time. Tie yourself to the altar. Amen. If you have to ride the altar into heaven, amen, do it. Friend, don't neglect the altar. Amen. It's a neglected place. Amen. It's a neglected place. Amen. If we have any salvation, it'll come at the altar. If there's any Holy Ghost that falls, it'll be at the altar. If there's any revival that comes, it'll be at the altar. It won't be at the water fountain. It won't be messing around in the bathrooms downstairs during service time. Friend, if we have a move of God, it's going to come when people get back to the altar. Amen. We won't have revival to continue with us if we never go to the altar. But we cannot neglect the altar. Friend, let me tell you, I don't know why I've been so burned like this in all my life, but we must be at the altar. Very few times, and I've been in this thing all my life, I've not seen it as much as some of others, but I've seen enough Amen. Very few times have I ever seen a move of God start at the back of the house. You know where it begins at? Usually at the altar. Amen. You know when it begins? You say, well, I remember when people got in over here and started shouting and rejoicing and started back here. You know why? Amen. They'd already been to the altar. Amen. Friend, let me tell you something. Amen. You can laugh and giggle and have fun in church all you want to. You can pass the notes and you can let your young people do it. Amen. But friend, let me tell you something. Where you need them at the most is at the altar. You don't need them on a date with the boy of their choice or the girl of their choice. You need them at the altar. Amen. You don't need to be messing around at the back of the church. You need to be at the altar. You know why you're in the shape you're in? It's because you have neglected the altar. Oh, friend, it's a bloody place. It's a fiery place. Amen, but it's a neglected place. Amen. Brother Miller, Brian Miller, preached the message. I've heard him preach it twice. Sister Todd, I believe, was there tonight. He preached in his home church on Jabez. Amen. You go through the book of Chronicles, the first few chapters, all they do is list name after name after name after name. But then you get to Jabez. After countless names have been mentioned, all of a sudden it says Jabez. He was more honorable than all of his brethren. You know why? The Bible said he called upon God. Amen. Friend, let me tell you something. You know why his name was mentioned and said he was honorable? It's because he had an altar. Amen. He had a place to go. Amen. To get a hold of God. Amen. We need singers. We need preachers. But what we're needing more than anything in this last hour is people that'll get to the altar and stay at the altar and pray at the altar and fast at the altar and seek God at the altar until it comes. Would you stand with me tonight and ask the Lord to help us? Oh God, Lord, I pray this message will be burned into the hearts of your people. Help us not to neglect the altar. Help us not to turn away from the altar. But oh God, help us to find ourselves there time after time after time. Oh, help us to get to the altar, Lord. Help us to stay at the altar, Lord. We need the altar. We need the altar, Lord. We need the altar. Why don't you come and let's make ourselves an altar. Amen. Let's seek God for this service. Let's ask God to bless us and help us in this place tonight.
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3: I feel pretty good.
1: 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James Hacker. Up next, another great message from Rev. James Hacker.
3: I think you've been reading my notes. I'm preaching on the altar tonight in some different places of the altar tonight. And so I'll take that as a confirmation from the Lord that we're going the right direction tonight. Again, even though it's cold and rainy outside, I'm glad to be in the house of the Lord, and I'm sure you are too. And let's turn over to get right into the Word. Let's turn over to 1 Kings chapter 18. 1 Kings chapter 18. We'll start. I'm going to jump around a little bit, and if you could, let's stand. I think that is a good practice to stand at the reading of the Word, and we'll read here a few verses, and then I'll read some more in just a few minutes. We're going to start with verse 1, 1 Kings chapter 18. And it came to pass after many days that the word of the Lord came to Elijah in the third year, saying, go, shew thyself unto Ahab, and I will send rain upon the earth. And Elijah went to shew himself unto Ahab, and there was a sore famine in Samaria. Verse 17. And it came to pass, when Ahab saw Elijah, that Ahab said unto him, Art thou he that troubleth Israel? And he answered, I have not troubled Israel, but thou and thy father's house, and that ye have forsaken the commandments of the Lord, and thou hast followed Balaam. Now therefore, send and gather to me all Israel unto Mount Carmel, and the prophets of Baal 450, and the prophets of the groves 400, which eat at Jezebel's table. So Ahab sent unto all the children of Israel, and gathered the prophets together unto Mount Carmel. And Elijah came unto all the people and said, How long halt ye between two opinions? If the Lord be God, follow him. But if Baal, then follow him. And the people answered him not a word. Drop down to verse 30. And Elijah said unto all the people, Come near unto me. And all the people came near unto him, and he repaired the altar of the Lord that was broken down. And Elijah took 12 stones according to the number of the tribes of the sons of Jacob, unto whom the word of the Lord came, saying, Israel shall be thy name. And with the stones he built an altar in the name of the Lord. I'm going to stop right there for just a moment. Tonight, for just a few minutes, I want to preach on neglecting the altar. Neglecting the altar. Let's pray. Heavenly Father, Lord, I thank you for your word, and I thank you, Lord, for your presence. And Almighty God, I know that we live in an hour when you want to draw us back to that place of love and fellowship and consecration. And Lord, just putting ourselves on the altar to where we yield everything to you. For Lord, you're waiting there. You desire a relationship that God, so many people have turned their back on. So many people are looking for everything but you. And Almighty God, we know that you're drawing us back to that place, that God, we restore that relationship that you want to have with us, that we again, Lord, get in the altar and Lord, reconsecrate ourselves before you in Jesus' name. Amen. Hallelujah. You can be seated. Tonight, I'm going to preach just a few minutes on neglecting the altar. Good to see my brother-in-law, Brother Lee Collett, come in. I believe this is probably the first time Lee's ever coming to hear me preach. Maybe the last, but I believe it's the first. I'm so glad he got to come. Tonight, we're going to preach on just a few minutes, Lord willing, neglecting the altar, where we find the condition of the country. And we're going to see some parallels here in this word of God that's going to, we're going to be able to see some comparisons of what was going on here with what's going on in our hour. Everything the word of God has, there is things that we can apply to our life today. This isn't just old fashioned or something that's just words, but it's life. And we can glean some wonderful words of encouragement and drawing back to the presence of God. We find Elijah here. And when he comes on the scene, if you go back two chapters, we see that Ahab is taking the throne of Israel. And it says two things that's very concerning about Ahab that I sure wouldn't want to say about me. It says that he did more evil and he did more to anger God than any other king before him. How would you like to have that on your epitaph? This man here did more to anger God than any other king before him. And what he did was, him and his wife that we're all familiar with, Jezebel, their hearts were totally turned over to the worship of Baal. And they, not only were they dedicated to it, but they were drawing the entire country after them, after another god, after Baal. And we see that God's anger was kindled against them, and he sends the prophet, the man of God, to him and says to him, let me tell you something, because the condition of your heart and the sin that's going on here, I'm going to bring judgment, and I'm not going to let it rain until I say it's going to rain. And then all of a sudden the prophet turns and God tells him where to go, and he supplies his needs. And at first, I'm sure Ahab wasn't too concerned with what the man of God said, until after a week, a month, 6 months, more than, it went for 3.5 years, no rain. Now, we know the condition of what would happen here if it doesn't rain for a month or 6 weeks. You start seeing things turn brown. And right now, when everything's kind of wet, you think, well, we could probably go without rain. But you just go a short period of time without rain, and you start seeing things dry up. and you start seeing things happen. Well, this was a period that God was bringing judgment to draw his people back, and 3.5 years have passed. Ahab has looked all over the entire country looking for him. If you read the text or the chapters before, he's not only been looking in Israel, he's been contacting the other countries around him and making covenants with them. You find him for me. I've got to find this man. This man is troubling Israel. I've got to do something about it. And he could not find him because God had brought judgment upon them. We see that not only had Ahab and Jezebel, but they were turning the people away from the presence of God. And one of the things that just so troubles me is that, this verse 21, and Elijah came unto the people and said, "How long halt ye between two opinions?" There's a poster in the Sunday school class right over here in our Sunday school, the youth Sunday school class, with this scripture on it. And it shows a young woman standing there with her arms crossed with a puzzled look on her face. And she's looking and there is crossroads before her going two different paths. And she's trying to decide which path that they're going to take. We find that these people who used to offer before God in his presence, used to offer upon these altars, they have now, their hearts have become cold and indifferent toward God. And he presents them a choice. And the prophet is saying before these people, he is saying, you need to make a decision. You can't keep playing these games with God and think you can please God and please Baal. It's not going to happen. We find that there is a coldness that's happened. In fact, actually I'm going to look at 5. Real quickly, just this is not my points, but 5 comparisons of what to show that it's just like it is now. The first thing, the signs of these times that we see that they're in, there was a drought in the land. Now, I'm not talking about just water. I'm talking about a spiritual drought. Never before in the country that we live in America have we ever seen such a spiritual drought that's going on. We see that people's hearts are turned totally the opposite of where they should be. No longer are people calling on the name of the Lord. We see that the altars are abandoned. We see that people's hearts are cold. In fact, it's such a shock to see that the largest church in America, the largest church with 50-some thousand plus members, the pastor of the church who writes a book and has made probably millions of dollars selling the doctrine that you can live your best life now. I don't agree with everything John MacArthur says, but we see in a little clip that he played. He challenged this the other day, or probably been a little while now, and he made a very true comment. He said that is definitely antichrist, and he said if you're living your best life now, then you're on your way to hell. This is not our best life. No, this life can be glorious, and we can experience the presence of God, and we can feel great and wonderful things here as we're in his presence, but this is not our best life. The best life that we're ever going to live is that one to come. This is just a temporary place that we're passing through. There was a spiritual drought.

that if he didn't get a hold of something, that all the cattle was going to die. And he personally was looking for it at this point where the prophet comes. And God tells him, now what's so exciting is that God tells him, it's now time. It's time to go back and present yourself before Ahab. And when you bring him, go back to Ahab, he tells him what to do and what to say. And he tells him, I'm going to bring rain. I'm going to bring revival. I'm going to do something in their life. You have to obey me. The second thing, not only was there a drought, but people had grown, and I just touched on that, indifferent toward the things of God. We are so content to live our lives not close to God, not yielded to God. God is just something we add to the pile. It's almost like Hinduism that we just add him to the top of our miserable lives and we think that we've got something. It's called religion. But the Lord has called us to more than that. He wants us to have a relationship. He's called us to more than just some casual relationship with him. He wants us again to get in the altars and get a hold of something real that's going to change us and going to set us on fire on the inside. So that when we go out the back doors, there's something real going on. So that people are saying, there's something, that life that I'm looking for is in those people that go to that church. They need to see something real. And these people were just in a spiritual a state of they didn't have any concern and they were indifferent toward the things of God. How do you know that? Because we see that he presents them a question. You are at a crossroads, he's telling them. Israel, you are at a crossroads. You've turned your back on God. Make a decision who you're going to serve. And the thing that just troubles me the most is this little phrase. And it says, they said him not a word. No one answered him. No one could make a decision. They were torn. Let me tell you something. The things of this world tries to pull at us and tries to get us to think that there's something better out there than there is in here. I remember that during the period of time when I turned my back on God and I was running from Him, I'd been in these altars. I knew what God's presence was from a young boy. I'd felt God's spirit and I'd been filled with the Holy Ghost and I'd been in revivals and God had done mighty things and God had healed me of warts that I couldn't get rid of them. I'd seen God do mighty things in my life. I knew He was real. I'd experienced His presence, but then in those teenage years, my heart got cold and indifferent toward the things of God, and I went the other direction. I went deep the other direction, trying to find something that I thought I'd missed out on, and thinking, I bet there's something out there that will come close to what I felt here, but I never could find it. There's no one in here that can tell me that you find it. You'll find temporary pleasures that have lasting, destructive power that will destroy you, the end of which will be death. I never could find those things. I never could find those things out in the world. And we are living and surrounded by people that are hungry and looking for God in every place but the right place. They're looking for something to please them and satisfy them, to put out this emptiness and to fill this void in their life. And they're trying drugs and they're trying relationships and they're trying everything the world has to offer only to wake up the next day more miserable than the day before. And we see that that was going on then and it's going on now. People are indifferent toward the things of God. And then we see that the altar was neglected or abandoned. How do you know that? Well, we see here on this verse that when Elijah, after he presented them with a choice and they couldn't say a word to him, it says that he said to the people, come unto me. And all the people came near unto him and he repaired the altar of the Lord that was broken down. Isn't that a reproach? He had to repair the altar of the Lord that was broken down. You know, there used to be at one time there was life there. At one time there was sacrifices and people who come before God and they wanted to please God and they were wanting that relationship with God and they wanted God to cover their sin. And they were bringing offerings and all they wanted to please God Almighty. And there was this blood that was covering sin and people's relationships. They wanted to have that relationship. There was a life there. I was thinking about how horrible it is to see life dry up and things. I was remembering a particular house. That I know had to be really awesome 100 years ago or 150 whenever it was built. It's not even there anymore, but right at the park, you turn right at the park and there was this huge house and had tons of rooms. And it was just, when I was a young boy, I used to look at that house and it was really about gone then. But you could tell at one time, this was a really nice place. And I was thinking many times I would think about how awesome it would have been to be there in its day when it was new and all the little kids that were running around and there was Christmases.

0: there, and there was life there, and there was joy there. There was life in this home, but something had happened. People had neglected it, and slowly, it didn't happen, doesn't happen. We don't have neglect happen like this. This altar is not going to neglect it overnight. We think, well, there's no problem. I can neglect the altar. I'll just come back tomorrow, or I'll find time sometime next week. But I've seen this house over the years degrade even further and further, to one day it became such a irrepair and such a danger that they had to totally bulldoze it down, and now you can't even find a sign of where it was. There's so many of those. But let me tell you something. What a reproach it is in the country we live in tonight. There's so many altars that's been abandoned. I'm sure there's a lot of altars that used to be in churches that they've taken out and they've replaced with music, or they replaced it with something else. The enemy wants to come to us tonight and tell us that that the things of God has changed, that that's not the way it is anymore, that we serve a God that's just going to let us in. He's just a good God. And he's such a forgiving God. And as long as you're a good person, you're going to make it in. But that's not what the Word of God says. We have to have that relationship to where we repent and turn away from our sins. And it's going to require an altar to do that. We see, just like them, we see that there was a neglect or abandon of the altar, and there was no spirit of repentance. When he asked them, you need to make a decision. In 3.5 years, God is trying to draw back the people, and we don't see any repentance. We don't hear anybody crying out. We don't see a Nehemiah who says that, what can I do, God? How can I stand in the gap? But we see people who are just indifferent, so that even when the presentation is made to come back to God, that they can't even make their mind up. We see that even in the hour that people can't make their mind up. Are they going to love the world, or are they going to love the things of God? It is amazing that the churches and the houses of God, that people that used to know and used to be in the altars and used to cry out to God, that were cold and were indifferent. Look, I'm talking to me. I'm not pointing at anyone else other than just looking at me. There is times Brother Clendenin and B.H. Clendenin, and the first thing he said, and of course, he's been gone for a couple of years now, but the first time I heard him preach, when he stepped on my toes, and I mean, he tore me all to pieces. I went to Berea to hear him. Here's an elderly man, never heard him preach, heard his name many times, and he made a comment. He said, listen, if you can think of one time in your life that you were closer to God than you are right now, you're backsliding. Oh, that stepped all over my toes. I knew I could think of some times when I was closer to God than I was at that very minute. Let me tell you something. There needs to be a spirit of repentance. There needs to be a spirit where people are able to see themselves. You know what? You know why we're not having a spirit of repentance? Because we look at our lives based on the people that are around us. We look at our lives and we can always find someone that's a lot worse than we are. But if we look at our word or our life based on the word of God, we're going to see convictions going to rise up again. We're going to see we're nothing near what this is. We're going to see that there is a spirit of repentance that needs to come back into our heart. And then the last one was the government. I haven't even got to my points, but I'm going to try to hurry. But the government is leading people away. They, at that time, the government, the king and the queen, were trying to lead people away from the things of God. We live in a time when our government and our leadership of our country is doing anything but lead us toward God. It seems like that they're encouraging us to move away from the things of God. They're trying to tell us what we can preach. They're trying to tell us what we can do in our schools. They're trying to tell us what we can do in our homes and what we can say and what we can't. It is a time when our country is moving totally opposite of the way that the things of God. Tonight we're going to look at five reasons we need the altar. We need five. There's more. Greg touched on some. I'm glad he didn't hit them all. There is five things or reasons that we need the altar. The first one is we need the altar because it's a place of sacrifice. It's a place of sacrifice. It's a place where we're able to come in the beginning of Adam and Eve, excuse me, in the garden, sin entered into the world and Satan was able to destroy the perfect plan that God had for us, and he brought sin into the garden and they were cast out of the garden. And already in Genesis chapter 4, we've seen their son Abel, who it shows the first offering. Of course, God had to sacrifice animals to make the clothes or make the, but we see that Abel and actually in Genesis chapter 4 says that he brought a firstling of the flock, the best of his crop or the flock. He brought it and he offered it before God. And we see that was the offerings begin, sacrifices have. We see all through Scripture that this was not a perfect plan, because this animal sacrifice could not forgive sin. All it was a temporary covering. Nothing could forgive our sins except the sinless blood. Just like sin entered by one man, there needed to be a man who would come with sinless blood to offer a sacrifice. There was no one to be able to offer that. And God allowed this temporary covering every year, that people would be able to come and offer the best they had, offer the best lamb, offer the best offering they had to offer to God. God, Lord, please cover my sin, so that when you look, you don't see my sin, but you see this offering. We see that there was also a sacrifice of when people would sin and they would do wrong. We see that David had made a huge mistake, and we see that he had decided to count the people. See the people of Israel. And God had met every need he'd ever had. It never mattered if they was a few or many. God was able to deliver. The hands of David was able to do great and mighty things, and it was never based on a number. But it says, the Scripture says, that he sent Joab and told him to number the people. And we see that they went out after trying their best to get him not to do it. He just says that he persisted, and they went. Almost 10 months later, they come back with the numbers. And in Israel, there's 800,000 men who draw the sword. And in Judah, there's 500, 1.3 million men. And it says, as soon as they said these numbers, it says David's heart was smote within him. He knew he had done wrong. He knew he was putting his trust in something other than God. He knew he was trying to trust in his own strength. And we see that he repented. That's one thing about David. He made mistakes. He was just like you and me. But the best thing he did, as soon as he made mistakes, he called out on God. Well, God, I have sinned. I know I've done wrong. I have sinned. And God sent he sent Gad to tell him, God has given you three choices. He gives him three choices. Says that, you want 7 years of famine? Do you want to run from your enemies for 3 months? Or do you want to have pestilence in the land for 3 days? And David, making a wise choice, just threw himself at the mercy of God. He throws himself before God and says, God, God is merciful. God's loving. I throw myself before you, God. You know, and I know I've done wrong. You have mercy on me. And then God sends a pestilence through the land. 70,000 men are killed. 70,000, those things that he put trust in, God is taking away from him. You trust in numbers, I'll decrease those numbers. And it says that that angel went through the land and people were dying everywhere. And it says that he got outside of Jerusalem, and David offered a sacrifice. God told him, you need to offer a sacrifice before God. He goes into the field and he finds this field, and he finds a man, I can't think of his name, but he finds a man that has got some oxen there. And he's probably getting ready to plow with them, and hear the angels coming, and he's getting ready to destroy Jerusalem, and he offers to God a sacrifice, and this man tries to give him his oxen and give him all of his implements that he could use as wood, and he says, no, I will not offer God anything that I have not paid for myself. And he pays him for this offering, and he offers before God. And we see that it says in 2 Samuel 24, verse 25, and says, and David built there an altar unto the Lord and offered burnt offerings and peace offerings. So the Lord was entreated for the land, and the plague was stayed from Israel. We see that he offered a sacrifice for God to forgive him for his sin. Thank God that God allows us to come before him and to be cleansed, and for him to forgive us of our sins. It's not only a place of sacrifice, but the altar is a place of surrender. Abraham was tested beyond belief, more than he would ever be willing to pay. Abraham would have rather gave his own life to lose the son that he'd waited so long for. We see in Genesis 22, verse 9, it says, and they came to the place where God had told him of, and Abraham built an altar there and laid the wood in order and bound Isaac his son and laid him on the altar on the wood. And Abraham stretched forth his hand and took the knife to slay his son. And the angel Lord came unto him out of heaven and said, Abraham, Abraham. And he said, here am I. And he said, lay not thine hand upon the lad, neither do anything unto him. For now I know that thou fearest God, seeing thou hast not withheld thy son, thine only son, from me. An altar is a place of surrender. Have you ever come to the altar and you just laid it all on the altar? You know what? We have become so accustomed so many times. We come to the altars and it is awful, because you will see people that needs God so much, and they'll even come to the altar, and we'll see that they're going through a struggle at the altar, and they're trying to wrestle with God, and they want to get something, but they don't want to lay it all on the altar. And you could see the struggle almost physically, and they walk back out the doors, not laying everything on the altar, only to walk out and go right back out into sin. Why? Because they wanted to hang on to the things of the world. And God says, if you just lay it all down. See, the world wants to tell us, if you let go of everything, if you give your whole life to Christ, you've lost all. But Christ says, you give me everything and you gain all. You gain all. A place of surrender. Abraham had waited for so long for Isaac. And it was God's promise. How could God ever ask him to lay him on the altar? It's not fair. This is my son that you promised me. You're going against what you said to me. And yet God said, I want you to go 3 days' journey. I want you to go to the top of Mount Carmel, and I'm going to sacrifice your son. Oh, there was a beautiful statement his son said. They take three servants. And they're about to go, and he's telling his servants, you know, you stay here. We're going to go up to the mountain, and we're going to worship, and we're going to return. Well, there's faith right there. We're going to return. But his son says to him, says, Father, I see the wood. I see the fire. But where's the lamb? Where's the offering? And he says something very prophetic. He says, Son, the Lord will provide himself for an offering. He will provide himself an offering. He did. Hallelujah. He provided a lamb here, and he was also pointing at that time when he would become the lamb. He would offer himself as the lamb for you and I. Oh, how wonderful it was. But you know what? He had no roadmap. He didn't know what was going to turn out. He believed that God could raise him up. He believed that. But let me tell you something. How hard would it be to lay the thing that means the most to you on that altar, the thing that your life meant more than your life itself? And not only was you just giving it to God, but God was telling him himself, you must do the job. You must slay your son before me. If you love me, do you love me enough to give me everything? Oh, let me tell you something. An altar is a place of surrender. And we can't come to the altar and say, God, you can have part of my heart. God, you can have this part of my heart. Or just leave me this one little thing. I remember the thing I probably told you this before, but it just branded on my mind. The thing when I was a selfish young guy, and I probably still am quite a bit. My wife would probably say amen to that. But I remember as a little guy, and I know I've told you this, but my mom was in the hospital for 2 weeks. Back then, when you got an ulcer, it was a big deal. And we went 2 weeks not able to see her mom. We wouldn't even let us go visit her. It was just such a horrible thing. Now, you can camp out, do whatever you want to in there. But back then, the closest I got to my mom, and we lived in Jackson County, and she was over here at Marymount. And the closest I got about twice is we went to the behind the building, and Dad would sing synchronized times with mom, and we would be able to stand outside the car, and she was way up on those top floors, and we got to wave at mom. Boy, my heart just broke. There's my mom. I want to see my mom. Dad's great, but I want mom. You know, but the only advantage is that we were having dad worked, and he didn't have time to cook. And so we was having cake for breakfast, and we was just having all kinds of great things, you know, and we'd buy restaurant food all the time because he didn't have the time to cook like mom did. But you know what? But mom comes home, and in fact, she comes home, and dad surprises come home from school, and there's mom. It's Halloween, and there's mom. And we was over in Jackson County, and I probably shouldn't have done this, but they wanted us to have some candy. And so he knew some stores that would give out candy to kids and stuff. So he went to two or three stores, and we got a bunch of candy. And then he bought us a bunch to get us back home, and he filled up. I mean, we had candy rolling out everywhere. I mean, I had 300 pieces of candy in my bucket. But there's one thing in this bucket that, oh, I love, is those Reese's peanut butter cups. Those little Reese's peanut butter cups. The one had the gold foil on them. And I'll come home, and boy, but you know what was sad? I had the big ones too. I had the big ones, but there was that one. My mom was going looking at her candy, and here she's been gone for 2 weeks. And I was so glad to see my mom, but she reaches in my bucket and she pulls out that one Reese's cup and the gold foil. And she says, James, can I have this? And before I thought, I said, no, that's my favorite. And then I seen her hurt on her face, and she put it back in the thing, and my heart was smote, kind of like David's was over here. My heart was smote, and I was like, oh, Mom, please, please take it. Mom, you can have the big one. No, honey, I'll take it. And then my brother was saying, Mom, you can have everything I got. You know, he was pouring it in her lap. He was just glad to see Mom. And I felt like I suffered over that for years. I apologized to Mom a few years ago over that and said, Mom, please forget. She can't remember it happened, but it branded my mind. Why? Because I was so selfish. Because I was saying, it's my life. It's my candy. It's my stuff. And that's the way we live our lives now. We don't get in the altar before God. We don't have that relationship with God because we say, it's my life. It's my time. It's my fun. It's my pleasure. And God says, if you would only pour out yourself, if you would only give everything to me, I would pour out myself on you so much. I would do so much in your life. You're sacrificing so much for the relationship you could have with me. It's a place of surrender. Number three, it's a place of remembrance. A place of remembrance. Jacob had been on his way. He was leaving. He was fleeing from his brother Esau. He had to leave because if he hadn't, his brother was going to kill him. And he was fleeing, and he was very scared. I'm sure he's heading to his uncle Laban's house, and he was going into a strange land, and he didn't know what was going to happen. His mother and his father had sent him, and they'd sent him, and this was God's divine plan for his life. And we see that he's on his way in his journey, and we find him sleeping in a place that he calls Bethel. And we see that God comes down and has a relationship. He comes down and talks to him, and he's telling him, I've got a plan for your life. And I'm paraphrasing, I've got a plan for your life. If you'll serve me, I've got a plan for your life. I want to do something in your life, but you've got to serve me. And we see that several years have passed, 20, 22 years, whatever it is. He's now on his way back. He's now got two wives and several children, and he's got so much stuff that him and his uncle can't stay in the same area anymore because he's been blessed and God has fulfilled what he said he was going to do in his life. But he's coming back to that place where he's going to deal with the fear that he left. His brother Esau is going to be waiting for him. And the last things he said to him was, when I see you, I'm going to kill you. It's going to be a little bit. I'm going to watch out for Dad, but I'm going to come and kill you. You can count on it. And he knew that spirit could have still been in him. His brother meant everything he said. He's on his way back. And on his way back, he determines in his heart, he's going to go back to that place. He's going to come to that place where he met with God. And he builds an altar there. He builds an altar there. And it says in Genesis 35:3, and let us arise and go to Bethel, and I will make there an altar unto God who answered me in the day of my distress and was with me in the way which I went. It's a place of remembrance. That altar is the place where we can go and we can say, I remember what God said to me there. The altar is a place where I can say, this is where God made changes in my life. I can tell you it was the old altar, but I can tell you right here, when I was about 22 years of age, I'd got saved and I was 7 in the old church, and I'd lived my life half-heartedly for God. I got to be in the upper teens, and I got cold and went my direction away from the things of God, and got married, and my son was 2 years of age, and my wife had never known God, and we started coming back to this church, and one Sunday night the Lord's presence was drawing, and my wife and I came about right here and got down. I can tell you the place of remembrance that God washed me from the top of my head to the bottom of my feet. It's a place of remembrance that we can come and say, I remember when I come to the altar right here. I can tell you right here, one day I was standing right here and I was praying. My wife was homesick, and I remember that God said, told me, go up there and stand in for her. I was sitting there, and while they were praying for me, something that I thought was carnal went through my mind. I felt God say to me, look at your watch. And I had my hands up, and I thought, I can't look at my watch. God, that's going to look awful. I'm up here praying for my wife, and if I look at my watch, it's like I'm saying, well, they're taking too long or what they're doing. And he said to me again, look at your watch. And I said, okay, God, I don't know what's going on. I looked at my watch, and it'll say it's like 11:37. I'm probably spitting everywhere. I just said, but 11:37, and I thought, well, I don't know what that means, but you said, look, I might have missed you, God, but I looked, okay? So I went on, and with the service went. She'd been really sick. I mean, really sick. I'm almost scared to leave her that day. She's just so bad. And went home that evening, when I come out of church, I went straight home because I wanted to check on her. When I got there, she was remarkably better. It was as if she had never been sick. And she asked me a strange question. She says, I feel great. I don't know what happened. It was just like this. And all of a sudden the thought entered my mind. I said, honey, I prayed for you. I said, she goes, what time was it? I said, oh, I happen to know that. I said, God told me. I said, 11:37. She goes, that's exactly the minute that something changed in me. I can tell you right here, God's a healer because I stood right here and God healed my wife. I stood right here one night and I think Brother O'Bannon was praying and I'd been a young man and I had I played basketball and of course a lot of pounds ago, but I played basketball and I had these the warts that just kept coming all over my hands. It was horrible. It was painful. It was embarrassing. We couldn't do anything to get rid of them. We tried everything and it just kept getting worse and growing and getting more and more. And I remember people coming up here, I don't know who it was praying. It might have been O'Bannon, but everybody was falling out. You all might remember who. I mean, everybody. And I kept saying, I ain't going to go up there. I'm going to fall out. I don't want to do that. I was afraid, you know. Mom and Dad said, now, son, if you want to get rid of those bad enough, you go up there and pray. Well, one night, finally, I got my nerve up. I was about 12 years old, and I came up here, maybe 13, and I stood in the line. I was thinking, I can't go down. I got to stiffen my knees. I can't go down. He laid his hands on me, and he started praying for me, and I started feeling woozy, and I couldn't do anything about it. The next thing I know, here I was, just like everybody else, laying on the ground. I got up. Nothing's changed. I must have not got healed. I was so discouraged. I went back to my seat, and Mom was like, did anything happen? I said, I don't think so, Mom. They're still there. You know what? 2 or 3 days. I don't know how this ever happened. 2 or 3 days passed. Nothing. I didn't even realize it. Mom said to me one day, son, how's your warts? How they doing? I started to say, same old thing, Mom. I looked at my hand, clear as could be. I've never had that problem since. God healed a little boy right there, and I know God still heals. It's a place of remembrance. God wants this altar to be a place where we come build a relationship with Him. He says, I can put confidence in you, God. You still move today. Number 4, it's a place of sanctification. Solomon was getting ready to sanctify the temple, and Solomon desired God's presence. Just like David, he desired God's presence to be in that place. And we see that they were bringing the Ark of the Covenant in, and they were getting ready. Let me tell you something. It was just an empty building without God's presence. This place is just an empty building. This vessel is just an empty building, just an empty vessel without the presence of God. It's useless. He wanted God's presence so much in that place. It says in the, in 1 Kings 8 and 5, it says, and King Solomon and all the congregation of Israel that were assembled unto him were with him before the ark, sacrificed sheep and oxen that could not be told nor numbered for the multitude. Verse 63, and Solomon offered a sacrifice of peace offerings, which he offered unto the Lord 22,000 oxen and 120,000 sheep. So the king and all the children of Israel dedicated the house of the Lord. Do you know what happened? Can you imagine? If you read, it says the altars, there was so many offerings, they couldn't contain them. The altars couldn't contain them. Do you know what happened? When they showed God how much they wanted His presence and they offered so much on the altar, it says God's glory filled that place to such an extent that the priests could not even do their jobs. They could not even minister before the people. The presence of God came down in that place so rich. It's a place of sanctification. It's a place where we come. This altar is a place where we come before God and say, God, I don't want to be me anymore. Many times I come before Him and say, God, I feel too much of me. I want more of You. God, let me die. Just as Paul said, let me die, but You live. It's a place where I dedicate myself. That's why we bring our kids when they're young. Most of us bring our children and we offer them up to God. We're dedicating them. We're offering them to God. God, use this life. How many people today, their heart cries, God, use me. God, cleanse me. God, make me more like You. But most of the time, we're trying to see how much we can be like the world. And number 5, we're going to look real quickly at the most important altar of all. An altar of redemption. The greatest altar ever was on a hill just like Abraham. In fact, Abraham's experience was just a small foretaste of what God knew He was going to do later. You see, on Calvary's hill, there was an altar, but it wasn't made with rock. It was made with 2 large pieces of wood overlapping each other. And God there before the world offered the greatest sacrifice, His Son, Jesus Christ, on that altar so that we could have a propitiation, a substitute, a cleansing that was not just a temporary cleansing, but one that we could say, oh God, your sinless Son who has never known sin is coming to pay the price that when I ask for forgiveness, though I'm not worthy, His blood is applied to my life. His blood washes away our sins. His sacrifice is applied to our lives so that when God looks at us, He doesn't see that vile, wretched creature that I truly am, but He sees the precious blood of His Son. Oh, what an altar of sacrifice, a place of redemption, a place of redemption. Brother Kirk, if you come, God gave Himself. He gave His only Son so that we could have that experience and relationship with Him. And so many people today, they don't want to have anything to do with Him. He stands here. In this, Elijah standing before these people, and we see what happens. He gives them a choice. He tells them that God wants to show you that He's turning your heart back toward Him. He's showing them that His plan is for there to be a revival in the country. We see that he offers the 450 prophets of Baal the first chance at the altar. You take the exact same things I've got. You go ahead and you take your bullock and you cut them into two pieces and you lay them on that altar and you sacrifice, and whichever God answers by fire, that would be the God we serve. And they agreed this was good. And they put their offering on there, and they did all their worldly things, and they danced, and they got discouraged, and they were fearful. You know what? One person that from ancient writing said that they looked in these altars, and they had pipes that would run up through these altars to where they could put fire down in the ground, and the altars would catch fire from the wood, and they would say that it was some supernatural thing that Baal would do. But all they tried, and they were frustrating. They were waiting on something to happen, but nothing happened. You know why? They're serving a dead God that can't hear them. They realize the people are watching. This is who we're serving. We thought that it must be, there's 450 of them. Surely this is the right way to go. There's only one man of God here. Surely that's dying. It's not the way to go. And we see that nothing happens, but He walks up to them after hours. It's time for the evening sacrifice. They've cut themselves. They've done everything in the world, and nothing happens. We see that He comes before them and He says, let me tell you something. I want God. Let me say, God sent me here and God wants to do something in your life. You can go ahead and play. God has sent me here and God has given me these words to tell you because He's wanting to do something in your life. He's wanting to reestablish something here at this altar. And we see that He says about a 52 word prayer, and it says that fire fell from heaven. And it wasn't like the fire of the pagans, where the fire would catch up under the wood and come up through the wood and then burn the sacrifice. But it says that the fire came from heaven and it burned up the sacrifice. Then it burned up the wood. And then it burned up the stones. And then it burned up the dust. And it licked up all the water. God purged that sacrifice. You know what? God is wanting us to come to an altar where we say, God, take everything of the world out of me. God, let me lay myself on this altar. And then You consume everything that's displeasing to You. You know what happened? God sent the rain. God brought back revival. God had the hearts of the people were turned toward God, to where they said, God, the Lord, He is God. The Lord, He is God. Tonight, God is calling us back to a place to we reestablish an altar in our lives. Look in your heart, like I've had to do. Look in my heart and say, God, what does the altar look like in my heart? Is it like this one? Is it broken down? Is it decrepit looking because I've walked away from it? Oh, God. Lord is looking for a people. He's looking for people who will call out on Him again. If you would, stand, let's bow our head. God is looking for a people who will all just desire to have that relationship with God, that relationship where we can have these places to where we sacrifice before Him, to where we say, God, Lord, I know You've already paid the price, but Lord, every day I come to the altar and I lay myself on that altar, that I die to myself, that I remember all what You've done for me. God, that I stand on those places of remembrance of what You've done. Lord, cleanse me, sanctify me. Cleanse me, Lord. Use me, Almighty God. And thank You, Lord, for what You've done for me. God's calling us back. God's calling us to that place to reestablish and rebuild. We don't need to neglect the altar. We don't need to neglect the altar because God stands there. What's amazing? I'm closing. What's amazing is God is looking at these people whose hearts are indifferent toward Him. And what is He doing? He's drawing them back. He wants them to come back, even though they're not worthy. You know what? If God gave me what I deserved, He would just wipe me off the face of the earth. But it amazes me that a holy God would love me, that He would draw me, that He would different times condemn me and show me where I'm wrong and draw me back to that altar where He can say, oh, I love you. This is where I want you to be. I want this relationship with you. If you'll just lay yourself down here, if you'll just let me have control, I want to do mighty things in your life. But we become indifferent and we become content without that relationship. And God says, rebuild the altar. Rebuild the altar in your heart, in your life, and give me everything. It's what I want to do. I've got plans for you. Almighty God, tonight I thank you, Lord, that God, you've got a plan not only for me, but God, for everyone in the sound of my voice. God, you've got a plan, an awesome plan. You want to do mighty things, Almighty God. And Lord, no matter what it is, it all starts with one thing, God, a renewing of that altar, a renewing, a stirring, a pouring out of ourselves on that altar, God. And Lord, let us see that that's the most important thing. That relationship with you, that presence, Lord, that experience, Lord, fellowshipping with you and laying it all there. God, that you can have control, that you can move. God, open our eyes and God, stir our hearts. That God, that people call out on your name. And that God, people, God, get a hold of you and have courage in you and start calling out, Lord. And you'll answer, Lord. You're there. You're drawing. You're moving. If that's you tonight, if you would say, oh God, that's me. God, I want to renew my relationship in that altar. God, I want you to examine my heart. And God, if my altars are broken down, God, if that relationships that I once have just isn't as fresh as it used to be, God, I want you to renew it. If that's you, this altar is open tonight. This altar is open for people who will say, God, right here, God, an altar, God, that I can call out on you, and God, you can do mighty things. Come tonight. Come and find this place. Oh, build an altar here in this place. And oh, start anew. Start afresh. Oh, God, search us, God. Hallelujah. The altars are open. Hallelujah. Find a place and pray and seek God. Hallelujah. Almighty God, hallelujah.
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2: 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Up next, another great message from Derek Jones.
3: Left me high and dry many times, but the kingdom of God has also always been faithful. God's always been faithful to me. Amen. Colossians chapter 3 this morning. Good to see the visitors. God bless you. Glad that you're here. And just looking forward to getting to know you better. And Colossians chapter 3. And if you'll just turn there. And we'll just try to obey God again this morning. And I know this morning, last Sunday morning, I preached a message on Christ is all. And I never got through a full text there. But tonight we're going to pick up, and today, excuse me, we're going to pick up and try to finish what I feel God has put in my spirit for the church. I know this is a message to every individual, but it's a message to the church. I feel God has just laid in my heart, and just looking forward how God's going to use this in your life if we will let Him. Amen. Colossians chapter 3. And if you're there, just give me a good amen. Amen. Colossians 3 and 10, we'll pick up there. Last week we read from verses 1 on, and it came on down to verse 9. And we'll pick up today and we're going to preach from 10 to 14 and just kind of conclude this if God will allow us. Colossians 3 and 10 says this, "And have put on the new man, which is renewed in knowledge after the image of Him that created him, where there is neither Greek nor Jew, circumcision nor uncircumcision, barbarian or Scythian, bond nor free, but Christ is all and in all. Put on, therefore, as the elect of God, holy and beloved, bowels of mercy, kindness, humbleness of mind, meekness, long-suffering, forbearing one another, and forgiving one another, if any man have a quarrel against any, even as Christ forgave you, so also do ye. Amen. How many days forgiveness is important? Amen. And above all these things, put on charity, which is the bond of perfectness, however you like to say it. Amen. Today I'm going to preach you with God's help on leaving the grave clothes and putting on the grace clothes. Leaving the grave clothes and putting on the grace clothes. If you remember last week, let me review for those that were not here. Last week I inserted and we began to preach last week on Christ is all. And I said that when we read those words and we say those words that Christ is all, how many can say that and really mean it? Come on now. You've got to mean that when you say it. And I tried to reiterate to you just last week, before you are anything, you are a Christian. Before you are a student, you are a Christian. Before you are somebody that works on your job, you are a Christian. Before you are a mom or a dad, you are a Christian. Before you are anything else, first and foremost, you've got to relate and you've got to put on the glasses and focus through these lens that Christ is all. You've got to live there. You cannot put that on Sunday and divorce it on Monday. Christ has got to be all every day of the week, every moment of your life. If you're planning on seeking the Lord and doing His will, you've got to understand Christ is all. My friend, you've got to make Him everything. You've got to make Him, you've got to let the cup be full and you've got to let it be running over. Christ has to be all. And I gave you 3 points last week and we're going to move into our message today. Last week I gave you 3 points. First, the Bible says in Colossians to seek those things which are above. And then He says set your affections on things that are above. And then He says mortify your members, and I said you've got to slay those things that are within the body. Last week I said this, my last point. First I said seek, I said set, and then I said slay. And my friend, the Bible says mortify therefore your members which are upon the earth, fornication, uncleanness, and inordinate affection, evil concupiscence, and covetousness, which is idolatry. But now you also put off these anger, wrath, malice, blasphemy, filthy communication out of your mouth. Lie not to one another. Last week I told you, with the help of God, after you seek those things that are above, after you set your affections on those things that are above, you've got to put to death the members of this body. You've got to slay the dragon. You can no longer let self live in your life. The day that you let self take an inch, he will always try to take a mile. You've got to keep under subjection that body, that mind, that spirit. And my friend, you've got to slay those things. And today, if you will allow me, just for a few moments, I want you to picture this, as Paul here does. He presents to us two different people. He shows us the old man and his wardrobe, and then he shows us the new man and his wardrobe. I want to picture like last week, you've got to take off the old man, and you must put on the new. Amen. I want you to picture this. My mind went to this in prayer. Can you imagine what it was like? We know the story in John chapter 11. We know there when Jesus goes and he calls Lazarus out of the tomb. He says, Lazarus, come forth. And the Bible says when Lazarus came forth out of the tomb, it says he was bound with those grave clothes and he had a napkin over his face there. My friends, I want you to understand this today. I want to compare grave clothes to the old life that you live. When Jesus called Lazarus out of the tomb, he said this. He said, loose him and let him go. He was saying, you've got to get rid of them old clothes. You've got to get rid of the old life, my friend. Hear me today, friend. One of the positions in the job of the church, and even as a pastor, we've got to help people that come to church. They may come out of the tomb, but some of them still need to get out of the grave clothes. Some of them still need to lay down the old life and the old habits and the old mindset. My friend, you've got to leave the grave clothes and you've got to go to the wardrobe and the things of God that He has prepared for you. Now, I just picture this in my mind. Help me here. Just bear with me. When Lazarus came out of the tomb, the Bible says there was a napkin that was over his face. Where do you think was the first place of his body that they uncovered? I don't know about you. I just picture him taking off the mat and the napkin off his face. I mean, he may be like this, but don't undo his feet first. He can't see nothing. You know what, church? You know what we got to start at first and foremost when we're trying to work with new converts? You got to make sure they can see. Come on. You got to make sure that they can see. You got to make sure that they have example. You got to make sure that they understand. You said, Brother Derek, how does that happen? Faith cometh by hearing, and hearing by the Word of God. Thank God for preachers. Thank God for teachers. Thank God for the preached Word. My friend, once again, we've got to understand this. We've got to put off the old wardrobe. We've got to take away the anger and the wrath and the malice and the blasphemy and the filthy communication and the lies in this age. We've got to understand that has to be put off before you can put on the new man. You ever put on clothes on top of clothes? You ever done that? Well, we used to play years ago. I used to play paintball. Anybody ever heard of the older generation? May not have a clue what I'm talking about. But paintball is what it is. It's devices now. They have a gun and you have a, it's pushed out by, I think it's CO2, one of those gas devices there. And you put paintballs in it and you turn it up and the paintballs come out going at rapid speed. And my friend, it's left bruises on my body before when I had 3 layers of clothes on. It's left bruises that stay with me for over a year. You say, hey, man, it just gives you a little bit of adrenaline rush. Teenagers love it. I kind of got out of it, amen. I'm not much for it anymore. But understand this, my friend. Before I would go out there and play any paintball, I would put it, it doesn't matter if it was 100 degrees. Some people go out there with t-shirts on. I would have a t-shirt. I would have a long sleeve shirt. I would have a hoodie. I would have a coat because I'm layered on layer of layer. I'm telling you, my friends, hey, this is what ends up happening in Christianity sometimes. Some people never lay off the grave clothes and they're trying to put on the new clothes. I'm telling you, my friend, it's going to do nothing but frustrate you. It's going to do nothing but just find you in constant conflict, my friend. I could never get comfortable with 3 pieces of clothing on top of each other. I feel for us, them holiness women. They got a layer and everything else. Amen. I know us men can just put t-shirt and shirt on and that's it. Holiness folks got a layer and try to keep everything modest. Bless the Lord. Amen. Amen. We do believe in keeping it holy and modest. Amen. So we listen to me then, my friend. We've got to make sure we're laying off the old man. 3 times Paul admonishes us, hear me. 3 times he admonishes us. He says, put on, and put on. And he's talking about here, I'm going to call these today, not grave clothes, but I'm going to call these the grace clothes. That's what I'm going to label them. He was saying, that's not enough just to take off the old man, but you've got to put on the new man. My friend, sometimes you can specialize in the house of God. Some people are good at laying things aside. Some things are good at putting this to the side. But my friend, I'm happy that you understand that, but how much have you put on? How much have you put on when you walk with God? I like what the Bible says, tarry in Jerusalem until you're endued with power. It means to be clothed in power. It's good taking it off, but have you put on the things of the Spirit? We need to put on the gifts again. We need to put on the fruits again. The church needs to be clothed like it should be once again in beauty. But in context here, let's state a context. In Colossians 3:10 it says this, and having put on the new man, which is renewed in knowledge after the image of God. Notice this, he calls it a new man. He doesn't call it a reconstructed man. How many know when you got born again, God didn't take your own life and put band-aids on it. God took your life. He put it in the grave with Christ, and you resurrected now with Christ Jesus. All things have passed away. Things will now become new. Thank God the resurrection power and being born again is being made new in the Lord Jesus Christ. Everybody loves that. Get a do-over in life. Think about it. You get to become brand new in Jesus Christ. It's no longer Derek Jones that is living. It is now Christ. It's no longer my will, but it is His. It's His. It's no longer my desires, but it is His desires. We, my friend, have to put on that new man. We have to make sure we're putting it on. We have to make sure it's there. Notice this. It says renewed in the knowledge after Him that created Him. I like what Paul says in 2 Corinthians. He says the outward man perish, yet the inward man is renewed day by day. Isn't it something? This old physical man is dying off. It's getting older. It will become decrepit and old. But that spiritual man can live and live and live. It's being renewed every single day. My grandmother, when she was in the hospital years ago in a nursing home, and her mind was starting to go. I read this verse one day and it just, her name came right to my mind. She couldn't remember who I was. But boy, she knew Jesus. I loved it. Hey, Grandma, how you doing? And she'd just look off, and I'd say, you know, and then you get singing the old hymnal, and you see that old hole in his hand get to shaking with Parkinson's, and she'd raise it, and she would say Jesus, and she'd begin to make her talk about Scripture, and I thought to myself, my Lord, it is amazing how this physical man, one day shall have a new body, one day I understand all that, that resurrection, that rapture one day, when the grave has to release her, no longer she'll be able to know and understand those, my friend, and that spiritual man that she had, it was being renewed day by day. Notice this, when we put on the new man, and we understand it's renewed day by day, it says this, where there is neither Greek nor Jew, circumcision nor uncircumcision, barbarian, Scythian, bond nor free, but Christ is all in all. There's a few points I want to make today. When you put on this new man, you understand this, in Christ, God has abolished all differences of country. How many is happy to be in America? We actually in this church, we're blessed. We got people that's been all over. But you know, in Christ, it doesn't matter where you're from. I'm in Christ. What's your nationality? Christ is all. Where you plan on going? Christ is all. Everything is Christ. In Christ, God abolished all difference of country. There is neither Greek nor Jew. You would have to understand this. In the Jewish world, in the Jewish mind, you were either a Gentile or you were a Jew. There was nothing else to it. And there was no way around that. But when Jesus Christ came, and Paul is saying here, he said, now it's more than Jew and Gentile. Forget that. Now it's Christ. Christ is all. It doesn't matter where you're from. It doesn't matter how tall you are, Christ is all. He abolished country. But then there's this, in Christ, God has abolished all difference of creed. There's neither circumcision nor uncircumcision. The Jews couldn't look at the Gentiles and say, look, you have to do everything we're doing. Christ is all. You understand today that if you're born again and you're in Christ, it is a beauty. That is your creed. Then you are a Christian. That should be your creed every single day. Not only that, but in Christ, Christ has abolished all differences of culture. There is neither barbarian nor Scythian. In Christ, all culture differences are abolished. Now when you say, what culture are you from? You say, Christ. We don't preach that much anymore. My friends, I heard people preach on God. I heard people preach on the Holy Ghost. Once again, we need all of it, but we need to preach Christ. Because He is the image of God. He is the express image of God. He was, the Holy Ghost came from Him, from the Father, lived in Him, and now is given to us. My friend, not only has He abolished all differences of culture there, now Christians have their own culture, they have their own life, their own creed, their own country, but God has also abolished all differences of class. I love this. It doesn't matter if you have two dimes rubbed together, or if you're a millionaire sitting somewhere, in Christ is all that matters. I read one writer, he says this, there's no class, there's neither bond nor free, rich or poor, slave or master, intellectual or somebody that's not smart. A common salvation reduces everyone to the same exact level. All of us at one time were sinners who came to Jesus, and now all we can say is this, Christ, Jesus, Jesus, Jesus Christ, the Savior, the Son of God, He puts us all on a level playing field that makes no room for racism, no room for hate, no room for bitterness, no room for anything. Christ is all. I'm going to say it till we get it. Christ is all. I've had people come up to me before and say, what creed are you? Christ. I don't. It's Jesus. We're whole in His church. We're independent. We're Pentecostal. Yes, all of that, but number one, Jesus. We're Christ-centered. Christ must be all. Get this today, my friend. Just like when Christ, when He gets rid of our country, He makes us a part of one country. Christ makes us a part of one creed. He makes us a part of one culture. He makes us part of one class. My friend, just like Onesimus and Philemon there in the Bible, they are on the same level. The master and the slave is on the same level. Christ is all. Christ is my country. Christ is my creed. Christ is my culture. And Christ is my class. If you don't understand anything, just understand this. Christ is all. Now let me preach a message to you. Now that we are introduced, Paul gave us a picture of the old man and his clothes. Now here's the old man, And his clothes are fornication and anger and malice and evil concupiscence. Here's the old man in his clothes. All right, here's his garment right here. This is the old man's garment. It's fornication. It's filthy. It's rotten. It's anger. It's malice. All these different things. But then he shows us the new man, and he shows us the new man's wardrobe. The new man in the Bible, hear me today, my friend, this is what we've got to understand. He says, put on therefore, as the elect of God, holy and beloved. You said, Brother Derek, why should I put on this new man, even though I'm saved? I want you to understand this today. More than being saved, as long as being saved, you've got to make sure you are adorning yourself with the things of God, and you've got to put on the things that He wants you to put on. You said, Brother Derek, what is the reason I should put them on? It feels good to be forgiven. Why should I go any further? Let me give you four different reasons that Paul gives us here. Number one is this in verse 12. God chose you. I know we like to think better of ourselves. Now look, I don't believe in predestination and Calvinism and all that. But I do know this. I didn't come to Jesus on my own merits. That Holy Ghost stirred my heart up. I didn't come to the altar just because I got bored one day. I know there's a decision. I know there's a free will. But I'm telling you, the day that I came to an altar, I felt the love of God pulling me. I felt the courage of love pulling me. I'm telling you, my friend, the reason that you're to put all this on and the reason that you're to live holy as a living sacrifice for Christ, number one is this. God chose you. He chose you. When I was little, you know, I always was a chubby little fella. As a little boy, I wore Huskies. Anybody remember what Huskies are? Bugle Boy Huskies. Thought I was tough stuff too, buddy. I would go to youth camp. And I'd say in the line, who wants to play volleyball? We're all like, we want to play. You know, it felt good when somebody fought. Sometimes I was last. Felt good when somebody said, bro, you've been on our team. I'm like, me? Me? I get to be on your team. Can I serve first? No, you just stand over here. But it feels good to be chosen. I'm telling you, friend, if you're looking for significance, if you're looking for joy, if you're looking for happiness in this world, I can tell you, I tell you, more than the president calling your name, more than a movie star called for being calling your name, I'm telling you, my friend, there's something about when God called your name. There's something about when He chose you. There's something about when He wanted you to come. There's something about He wants you on His team. He wants you in His kingdom. That is the beauty of this. God wants me. Oh, Uncle Sam, you know that picture? Uncle Sam wants you. And that thing is real long, you know. You! You military men know what I'm talking about. He wants you! I'm telling you, more than Uncle Sam wants you. God wanted you. Oh, Holy Ghost, help us. Some of you need to understand that today. I feel in my spirit you need to understand this. You say, Brother Derek, you don't know. I'm telling you, God knows. And God called you, and God has dealt with you, and God has convicted you, knowing full well who you were, and what you were, and what you did. Sometimes we'll say, well, if God only... God knows! If God knew, He would... God knows! When He said He loves you, when He called you, He knew what you were bound by. He knew the pit of despair you were in. He knew the sins you were involved in. Yet He still said, come unto me, all of you that are weary and heavy laden. Come unto me, those that thirst. I'm telling you, my friend, Jesus chose us, even from the very foundations. God wanted a people. God wanted somebody that was going to serve them. So He chose us, number one. If you don't feel motivated to put this garment on spiritually by the time we end, then something's wrong with you. Number one, God chose us. Number two, God has set us apart. I don't know if I'll get over this today, but let's listen. Can you imagine what it was like to be in Egypt in the book of Exodus there when the angel of death was passing through that tenth plague? Could you imagine what it was like when we would be there and you had to apply the lamb's blood there on the doors? But I like what God said to Moses. He said, this night, He said, I am going to show a difference between Israel and Egypt. There's going to be a difference. My friend, not only has God chosen us, but when you get saved, God has set you apart, my friend. That is the beauty of this. He has put that on the elect of God. He says, we're holy, we're set apart, and that's the beauty of serving the Lord. Amen. You ought to be different. Amen. You go to the mall and you blend right in style and attitude and all that, God help you. Because I've seen some of the creatures walking around there. It's scary. I mean, it's like a cave of darkness sometimes. I'm like, I told my wife, I said, I said, because if you're like me, men say amen. My wife will get shopping, and I only go when she wants me to. You know, it's just a little time. We'll go get a little bit of Japanese food there in the food court and all that. And I'll go down there and sit on the, and finally I'm walking around with her. I said, sweetie, I'm going to sit down. I can't, you know, you looked at the same thing four times. If you're not going to get it, I said, whatever, put it on credit. But I'm just kidding. Just do something. I'll go out there and I'll sit in that little wait. Now I'm sitting there. I'm like, oh my gracious. If that was my daughter, ain't no way she'd be walking around here alone like that. Then you see some guys are at the bottom of the chains and piercings and spiked dyed hair. I'm like,

Hallelujah. I love it, being different from this world. Why do I want to relate to those that are going to hell? Why do I want to relate to those that God's judgment is against? My God, let me relate with the saints of God. Let me relate with Jesus. Because my friend, they killed him, but he got off. And one day, I get to be with him in his likeness, in his image. That's the beauty of being saved. He chose me, but he set me apart. Quit worrying about fitting in down here. Well, they pick on me. So what? Good. You had the last laugh. When they're divorced at 20 years old and they're drunk, I've got more friends now. They're either dead or drug addicts or drunk driving, all these things. And when I was in college, when I was in high school, and Lord, far from college, bless the Lord. You know, never even thought about it. It didn't cross my mind. Now I thought about it. I said, wish I did something. But anyhow, just going to preach till I die. My friend, in high school, you worry about peer pressure and say, look, what if they, who cares? I look at them now, here I am, I'm blessed. Got a wonderful church family, got a wife, got a baby, and even get to make a car payment, bless the Lord. God's good to me. And but I look at them, I'll go back home sometimes, it's not my favorite thing to do, but we'll go downtown to a little coffee shop and I'll see somebody, I'm like, hey, how you doing? They're like, oh, got five children, you know, been divorced two. I'm like, my friend, you're only 30 years old. What happened? Oh, he just wanted to fit in, you know. Why do you want to fit in down here? You know, in high school we had what was called the in crowd, you know. It's when people were on the in crowd. You know, high school, you know what I'm talking about. It's people that are on the inside. But thank God for the heavenly in crowd. There's a different in crowd that I'm a part of now. And it's not a part of that, but it's in here. It's in the kingdom of God. So I'm warning women and men, be careful how much you pamper that flesh and what it look like the world, my friend, because that body will deteriorate. That body will let you down. But that spiritual man, he chose us. He set us apart. But gives us in verse 12. Not only did he choose us and set us apart, but he loves us. He don't just have to tolerate us. Is it? It's all right to be angry and sin not. You ever had anybody in your family that you like them and you love them, but you just don't want to go on vacation with them? Anybody? Is it just me? I got a few family members. I love them to death for a few days. And I still love them. I tell my wife, let's get in the vehicle. Let's get out of Dodge. I tell you, I've got to have a break. I got to pray through. Got to get on out of here. We got to get on. But God don't just love you at distance. Hallelujah. God doesn't just forbear you occasionally. Derek again, let's put up with it. No, God loves you. He chose you. He sets you apart. But God also loves being with you. He loves it when you pray. He loves it when you sing. He loves to hear you sing. Even if it's bad, He still loves it. God loves me. You ever heard that? Only a father or a mother could love them. I feel that way with my Heavenly Father at times. I know He loves me. But He loves me with only a love that He has. And you know how we get along as saints? We'll talk about it in a moment when we put on the new robe. We love each other because He first loved us. And He put up with us, so we put up with each other. Amen. So where it is, and God will make it a pleasing thing. Not only did He choose us, not only did He set us apart, not only does He love us, but guess what? He's also forgiven us. Let's look at these new garments that God has given us. He says this, now that we're chosen by God, we're set apart by God, we're loved by God, we're forgiven by God, all of this adds up and we could sum it all up. The only thing we could say it is by God's grace that all of this ever happened to us. I mean, think about it. I'm chosen, I'm set apart, I'm loved, I'm forgiven. The least you could do is look to heaven and say, God, what can I do for you? Well, I'm glad you asked. I'm going to tell you what the Bible says. God looks back at you and says, I love you, I chose you, I set you apart. Put this on. I've got some things, my son. I've got some things, my daughter, I want you to put on and I want you to live. And the reason I'm doing this is because I love you. But if you really love me back, you'll do this for me. Do you know why we give our tithes and offering? Because I love the Lord. I don't feel like this every time. Oh, preacher, I'll give, okay.

0: that because I love them. You know why we live the way we do, an overcoming life, and we strive to? If you don't, please get on board. I'm telling you, it's because He loves us. Notice this. The things He tells us to put on, number one. He says this, put on the bowels of mercy or tender mercies. This word, His word here, bowels of mercies, is the Greek use of the term bowels of compassion, because from the Greek, the people of that time located the deeper emotions in the intestinal area, and when somebody said that they had compassion on them, they actually felt something move them. You ever seen something before that actually stirred you up your insides? Maybe a tragedy. I'll tell you what happened to me one time. I've seen something happen to a family. I forgot exactly. It wasn't a family. Excuse me. But you hear things happen of somebody getting molested. And when I hear about it, I just didn't feel it, but I felt it. It was like I said, oh, Lord, show mercy. I'm telling you, church, once again, we better put on the tender mercies of Christ. My friend, sometimes I don't think we comprehend how much compassion Jesus really had. Sometimes we have compassion as long as it is in our yard or in our arena. But as soon as it gets out of our family and our arena, all of a sudden we say, well, that's not my family. I'm not too worried about it. Tender mercies, my friend, is what we must put on. As believers, we need to display the compassion of the Lord Jesus Christ. This is not something we turn on and off like it's a radio, but it's something that we live in. Sometimes we have compassion as soon as we see a missionary come and say something. We'll say, oh, I have compassion, Lord, help. You ought to live in that mindset. You ought to have compassion every single day. My friends, hear me. Every single day, you ought to have compassion. You ought to be moved to do the things for the kingdom of God. Every time you see a homeless man, you ought to have a burden. Every time you hear something that's come at me in the world, you ought to have a burden. Not only do you put on the tender mercies, but He says this, put on kindness. Let me tell you, some of the meanest people I've ever met before, I'm going to be honest with you. I've met some mean people in the world. You ever met somebody mean in church? Am I the only one? I know it shouldn't. You say, Brother Derek, that shouldn't be. I know that. I know it shouldn't be. It shouldn't be a lot of things. But I've met some of the meanest people in church. And you're not here. I love you all. And if you're mean and I don't know about it, we'll find out eventually. Amen. I hope you ain't. But to me, I've been someplace before. I told my wife, we went and preached somewhere, and I know this is going on the internet. But it was somewhere in the state of confusion. I'm telling you, I've never been treated so mean in my life. I left there feeling like I preached, and after I preached, I gave it all. I fasted, I prayed, and I delivered my heart. I felt the anointing, and at the end, the preacher said, well, you did your best, son. Have a good old day. I told my wife when I left there, I said, I ain't never preaching there again unless God tells me. I said, he's the meanest man I've ever met in my life. My friend, put on kindness. Look, the holiness movement has been branded this way, and it's wrong. But I'm telling you, there's been some people in holiness that have been mean over the years. And I've heard people say, well, and I know some people just don't want to live for the Lord. But I've heard some people say, well, I don't get a holiness because there's some mean people in there. And I say, well, I've met a few too. But Jesus is very nice. You met Him? I promise you, for every mean person I've ever met in holiness, I've met 50 very nice and wonderful Christian folks. For every mean person, every mean old devil that poked his head up, I'm telling you, God's always given us a Gabriel. God's always given us a Timothy. God's always given us a something that'll come through with a message of encouragement. My friend, you've got to put on kindness. When you get saved, you ought to be kind one to another. You ever seen somebody walk around like they're sucking on lemons all the time? Just you think you see faces out there, you ought to get up here for like 30 minutes. We'll make an hour this morning. I'm playing with you. But as we look at this today, my friend, we look at this. We've got to put on kindness. We've got to live in that mindset of kindness. Not only that, we've got to put on the humbleness of mind. The pagan world, Paul's day, did not admire humility. They thought it was something that was horrible, something that was pathetic. But when you get saved, guess what? You better put on humility. And not false humility. You ever heard of false humility? Well, they'll say something, they really want you to say amen to it, and they really say, well, I know I didn't preach good today. And somebody say, well, no, yes you did. They just wanted to hear that in the first place. If you didn't want to preach, good. Put it in your pocket and go home with it and pray through. There's a reason. Amen. All right, put on humbleness of mind. You ought to be humble. A prideful mindset will tear down a church. It will tear down an individual. Pride made a devil into, made an angel into a devil. That's what pride will do to you. So learn to be humble of mind. And my friends, you've got to live on that every single day. Also, my friend, put on meekness. You know what meekness is? It's basically, meekness is the word that was used to describe something as this, when power is under control. Meekness, when I studied the word, was described as a soothing wind or a healing medicine or a cord that had been broken. In each instance there is power. If the wind is out of control, it becomes a storm. If the medicine is out of control, it can kill. If a horse can break loose, it can cause damage. But what if that is under control? I was telling the Sunday school class this morning, Jesus, one of the most powerful and most meek men walked this earth. He said, I could call 12 legions of angels and destroy this world. But nah, I think I'll just go to Calvary. That's what meekness is. Sometimes in this world, in America, we think we have to get on top just to smack somebody down. No, sir. Get on the bottom. God will push you up. He'll show you the secret door. God will show you what to do. Not only do you have to put on meekness, but Lord, help us here, put on long suffering. Well, he did me wrong one time. Well, 70 times 7, brother. We've got to learn to put on long suffering. That word literally means a long temper. When I got saved, there was a temper I had to deal with. And if it kept on living, I wouldn't be saved today. Hey, amen. Those who got married, I understand when people get married, and some people just smooth as I don't know what. When I got married, I had to learn to tame my temper. I'm nothing abusive by no means, but I had to learn to say what to say on the right time. I had to learn my wife. We had to learn to co-inhabit. My friend, if you're tempered, don't just bear. Help me here. But just because you're old don't mean you can get mean. I've met some people that say, well, he's just old and grumpy. Look, these ain't the 12 dwarfs or whatever they're called. Christians don't have a grumpy. We learn to deal with it. And look, you say, don't. That's just the truth. I had family members I could take you to now that are old. I had a granddad. I can honestly say, I can't say this about a lot of people. I had a grandfather I never saw unjustly lose his temper. I can't say that. You can't say that probably about a lot of people. But I'll tell you what it is. You better be long-suffering. You better learn to be able to control your temper. Because if you can't control that temper, it's going to cause you a multitude of issues. And you can blame it, well, I'm Irish. So what? Christ is all. Well, my mom and dad had a temper, so I've got a... Christ is all. When you get saved, you get a new heritage. You get a new country. You get a new mentality. You can't blame it on your parents. My disposition is just different. It may be, but Jesus will tame it. Help us, Lord. Put on forbearance. And that word literally means to hold back, to hold up. God is forbearing towards us. We ought to be forbearing towards others. You ever heard somebody say, and I hope they're not in church. I'll tell you, if I walked in the room, I'd have beat them right up. I'd have done this and I'd have done that. That's not forbearance. Forbearance is when you say, Lord, help me. I don't know what I would do in that situation, but God, give me the strength to overcome. Help me be forbearing. I know there's a law in justice. Also, number 7 tonight, just a few more points we'll leave on. We've got to put on forgiveness. I want you to hear me right here because, you know, you can't always so see when the wind's blowing, so it's good as quiet. You understand what forgiveness is? Yes, forgiveness is that logical result of all that Paul tells us about. He lets us know you have to do more than just endure somebody. You must forgive somebody. Sometimes we mistake forgiveness. I'm saying, look, I won't get around them no more because if I do, I'm going to say something. So I'm going to leave them over there and I'll just... And then the other people say, well, I'll endure that. No, what God desires to do is give you a heart that's free from all bitterness and anger. Forgive! Forgive no matter what it is. You've got to learn to forgive. Not just endure, but forgive because as the Bible says, Jesus forgave you. Last point today. I mean, you know, last point today, put on, number one, last one, and number one probably in all of them, you've got to learn to put on love. Now, we perverted that term in America a million times. We really don't even know what love is sometimes. If you want a picture of love, look at Christ. Look at that word. They had to invent the agape. They had to invent the word to describe the love of God. We really have to love. We have to love one another. We, once again, the most important Christian virtue. It's like the girdle that ties the garment together. It keeps it all on. It's the first fruit of the Spirit. Love is first. Then comes joy and peace and long-suffering and gentleness. If you don't have love, you don't have none of it. I don't care if you speak in tongues 20 minutes a day. If you ain't got love, give your body to be burned at the stake. If you have not charity and love, it amounts nothing. Let me ask you a question. Why are you here this morning? Are you here because you love the Lord? If not, you're wrong. And you're guilty of coming to church unprepared. Are you here? What are you here for? Do you love the Lord? I'm here today because I love the Lord. But you know what, church? I hope we love each other. We've got to once again understand what love is. This is what D.L. Moody, he drew a picture, and this is just a kind of a story that D.L. Moody put together. And D.L. Moody used a picture of the Lord looking to Peter and saying, Peter, go hunt up the man who put the crown of thorns on my head and tell him that I love him. Tell him that he can have a crown in my kingdom, one without a thorn. Find the man who spit in my face and preached the gospel to him. Tell him that I forgive him and that I died to save him. Find the man that put the Spirit to my side and tell him that there's a quicker way to my heart. It's called love. Love the Lord thy God. Then love thy neighbor. And you can fulfill all the commandments. Stand to your feet. I appreciate you listening. As my wife comes to the piano. And I'm mindful that we have dinner, but just want to obey God. I know this is very pastoral in preaching. I know there's different ways we preach. But I just feel in my heart today that if you do not understand the fundamentals of this gospel, church, you've got to do more. Thank God for being saved. But I feel that when I was praying, some here are content with just being forgiven, saying, Lord, I don't fornicate. Lord, I don't get too angry. Lord, I don't drink. I don't do drugs. I don't think bad thoughts. And I'm going to ask you today, you've got to do more than just take all that off. I'm going to ask you, are you over here as a new man? And are you putting on mercy? Are you putting on love? Are you putting on long-suffering? If you're not putting them on, then the Holy Ghost is not moving in your life because the Holy Ghost is going to help tailor you. You ever been to a suit store? And a guy says, look, I'm going to take the measurements. I'm going to tell you. You know, God looks at us as individuals. He's going to measure you up. And He knows what you have need of. Somebody may be over here and they just got it. They're the kind of person, they don't get angry. And they are long-suffering when they get saved. Some people are like that. But God may look at that person and say, well, look, you're long-suffering. You don't get angry. You don't say much, but you need compassion. So He takes that tape measure and He'll say, look, put this on. I believe God today in this congregation is wanting to pass out garments for us to put on. He's wanting us to put them on. So, Brother Derek, why should I? I'll tell you why He chose you. He separated you. He loved you. That's why you should do it. Commentator John Phillips said this, and many of you can relate if you're older. He said, when he was younger, he said, you always had one suit. He said, and that one suit was something you was called your Sunday suit. Anybody remember? I had actually had a Sunday suit. Mom and Daddy wouldn't buy me a suit every year. I had one I wore out, buddy. I'm telling you, I'd probably find it somewhere still in storage. That old Sunday suit that you'd wear. And eventually that Sunday suit would, guess what it would eventually begin to do? It would begin to get tattered. It would begin to wear out. And you would put it on, just smile when you go to church. But every now and then you find a hole in it. And then you have to replace that old suit and you have to get a brand new one. I want to tell you today, my friend, what God gave us at Calvary, what you're to put on, it never wears out. You will wear out before the suit will. You will deteriorate in character before God's character will deteriorate. Before the suit will soil, you will soil. Before it will fade, you will fade. We are to wear this everywhere we go, my friend. We are to put on the things of God. Take off the grave clothes and put on the grace clothes. Now I want us to bow our heads. I'm just going to do what I feel led.
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3: Aren't you glad the Lord is working it out? In His divine timing, in His perfect will, He never gets in a rush. He never gets in a hurry. Now, there's times I wish He'd move on my schedule. Don't look at me like that. You've been there too. If you'd have looked at the carpenter's son, Joseph, at 27, 28 years old, he said, aren't you supposed to be out there opening blinded eyes? Aren't you supposed to be out there raising people from the dead? He'd probably look right back at you and say, my hour's not yet come. Just kept on going right on. The Lord knows when, and I'm glad that He does. Amen. You love the Lord tonight? Amen. Can we give the Lord one more hand clap of praise and just appreciation for all that He's done? Amen. I do count it an honor and a joy to be back with you again on this Sunday night, and I trust that the Lord blessed you with a wonderful Thanksgiving day. And I really do encourage us all, we need to take advantage of those special times. Time moves so quickly, so fast. And of course, those that have children that are grown, you can testify to that. Just yesterday, they were so small and right there around that table. And you know, when you're young, you think, well, mercy, you know, I mean, they're brand new. You got at least 18 more years of this. I got at least 18 more years of Thanksgiving. No, you at best, you got 18 times of Thanksgiving. Kind of narrows it down, doesn't it? Oh, I've got another 20 years worth of Christmas. No, at best, you may have 20 times of Christmas. All I'm saying is every time the Lord gives us opportunity to come together, we ought to redeem that, and we ought to thank the Lord for that. And I am so thankful for the many blessings that He has placed upon our lives. And I told our little girls, we ought to be very thankful people how the Lord has blessed us so much. You know, and I don't say this lightly, but any one of us in this room today, any one of us could have been born in some third world country. Any one of us could have been born in Eastern Africa, Northern Uganda. I've been there where they line up 300-400 deep just to get a little bowl full of beans and some maize. And so we are so very thankful in this land. And we can thank our blessings to the Lord. Amen. We can thank our blessings to the Lord. Amen. And I've asked my wife if she'd sing this evening. So I just wanted to obey the Lord. Obey the Lord, sister. If you feel like testifying, obey God there too.
4: It is such a blessing to serve the Lord. I'm so thankful to have Him as a Savior and a Lord. I'm so thankful for the power that's in the blood. It's so freeing to know that you don't have to lean on your own strength, because I mean, I've been there before where I thought I had the strength to get through it and had to learn, I guess, the hard way probably sometimes that I didn't have enough strength. But I'm so thankful that His strength is perfect in weakness. And that really encourages me, because I'm pretty weak sometimes, but He is so strong. And He loves us so much. He'll never let us down, and He's always been there. He's a wonderful Lord, and I know you know that. Really old song, but there's nothing in this life that makes me want to turn my back on the Lord. He's been too good to me. I've heard too many stories, and I've known Him too long, and I love Him, and I'm going to serve Him the rest.

0: Praise the Lord. Praise the Lord. How very fitting. Amen. Thank you, Sister Estes. If you have your Bibles tonight, please turn with us to the book of Acts, chapter number 7 this evening. The book of Acts, chapter number 7, verse 54. While you're turning there, I do want to give honor to your pastor. Appreciate Brother Clifford Hurst. Appreciate this church. It's been a busy year, hasn't it? God's brought us through another year of Sidewalk Sunday School Ministries, Glow in the Dark, Thanksgiving. Now, right on the heels of, I guess, plays or cantatas, one of the two. It always goes back and forth. I never can keep up with which one it is. But although, I mean, it's right on top of us. And I hope that in the midst of our busyness, we don't get too busy for the Lord. I remember years ago, Brother Clendenin told me, he said, son, he said, never get so busy ministering for God that you forget to minister to God. And I hope that in the midst of this busyness, even with different ministries that are going forth, don't be too busy to minister to Him, not just for Him. The book of Acts this evening, chapter number 7. Verse 54, when they heard these things, they were cut to the heart. They gnashed on him with their teeth. But he, being full of the Holy Ghost, looked up steadfastly into heaven and saw the glory of God and Jesus standing on the right hand of God and said, behold, I see the heavens open and the Son of Man standing on the right hand of God. Then they cried out with a loud voice and stopped their ears and ran upon him with one accord and cast him out of the city and stoned him. And the witnesses laid down their clothes at a young man's feet whose name was Saul. And they stoned Stephen, calling upon God and saying, Lord Jesus, receive my spirit. He kneeled down and cried with a loud voice, Lord, lay not this sin to their charge. And when he had said this, he fell asleep. Literally, he dies. Here's a man that simply stands for the Lord, does what's right, and stoned to death. I want to preach to us tonight for just a few moments. If the Lord had helped me and the Holy Ghost would anoint me, I want to speak to us tonight on standing alone. Standing alone. You going to help me tonight? Can we slip up our hands to heaven one more time and ask the Lord to have His way in the remainder of this house, Father? Father, I thank You for all that You've done. I thank You, Lord God, and You know where we are as a people. And God, You know where Your church is, and You know it's right on the horizon. And I'm asking in faith in the name of the Lord Jesus that You would just come down today and strengthen us, God. Strengthen us through Your Word. Strengthen us through Your will and through Your wisdom. I pray that You would minister to every last one of us and meet us around these altars. And let every soul in this house be hungry for a fresh anointing and a fresh infilling of the Holy Ghost in their life. I thank You for this in the name of Jesus, I do pray. And everybody said amen. Shake somebody's hand as you're being seated this evening and tell them, I'm glad to see you in the house of the Lord. Beloved, hear me this evening. There is certainly strength whenever we can come together and pray one for another. There's a strength whenever we can find ourselves in having biblical memories and how we can have times of victory around these altars. I can think back of times right over here and right over here where the Lord moved in such a great way and we prayed one for another. And I'm so glad for those opportunities where we can come together and when we can pray together and when we can seek God together. And those are things we should hold on to. And those are things that we should value greatly as a church. Thank the Lord for every time we've ever been able to come together and pray
1: today. But beloved, hear me tonight. There is coming a time, and I believe coming a time very soon. It may be at your workplace. It may be at your family dinner. It may be who knows where. But you're going to have to make a stand, and you're going to have to stand alone for what you know is right, for what you know is true, for what you know is holy, and what you know is biblical. And friend, this is not the same United States of America as what it was in 1956. We'd better realize we're living in a hostile environment with a hostile world, and we better realize we're going to have to stand in these last days. Beloved, hear me this evening. It's not an environment that's conducive to real Christianity anymore. But all you have to do to stand up to be persecuted is simply smile at somebody and say, I don't believe in that lifestyle. Amen. But all you have to do to nearly lose your job is to say, I still think that is a sin. I still think that is wrong. I still think the Bible condemns that. And beloved, hear me, I realize that during that tribulation period, it is God's wrath upon the earth. And we believe in the imminent return of the Lord Jesus. That could happen before this sermon is over with tonight. But hear me, should the Lord tarry, I don't want to think, well, you know, we believe Jesus could come back at any moment, therefore nothing's ever going to happen to us. Wrong, beloved. We don't know the persecution that may come. You better nail a stake down in the ground. You better get a hold of God with both hands. You better say, as for me and my family, we're going to serve the Lord. And here it is tonight. We see a man by the name of Stephen. He's a twice born man in a once born world. And if you're twice born in a once born world, listen, scoot up close. I want to tell you a secret. You're going to find persecution. If you're really, truly born again, you will find persecution. Here's a man by the name of Stephen. He's not a preacher, but he has a message. And he's a deacon, but he's a Holy Ghost filled man. And he stands alone and stands for God. He's a remarkable man in Scripture. The Bible says he has a face like an angel. The Bible says in Acts 6:3, wherefore, brethren, look out from among you seven men of honor, support, full of the Holy Ghost and wisdom, whom we may appoint over this business. And verse 5 said, the saying, please, the whole multitude, they chose Stephen, a man full of faith and of the Holy Ghost. Beloved, hear me tonight. The secret for standing for God in these last days is to be filled with the Spirit of God. If you're going to stand for the Lord, you will be filled with His Spirit. If you're going to stand with boldness, you will be filled with His Spirit. There is no other way. There is no other option. It is God's plan. It is God's will. Walk in the Spirit, and you'll not fulfill the lust of the flesh. I realize today we've made it optional. Help me, Lord. Boy, that got good and quiet. I realize today we make it a take it or leave it. Good if you have it, no big deal if you don't. But beloved, hear me. If you were to go back to that first century church, they would have told you that every saved man needs to be filled with the Spirit of God. Needs to be overflowing with the Spirit of God. Not to take it or leave it, just to take it. Just get it. Just do it. Walk in the Spirit of God. Don't be drunk with wine, but be filled with the Spirit of God. Well, you say, well, but that's just nobody wants it nowadays. Nobody's hungry for that. I realize that the average church may not be hungry for it, but I can assure you the normal child of God is. If you're born again, there's got to be a hunger inside of you that says, let me walk full of the Spirit of God. I didn't say the average, but the normal does. Heard about that one little boy, he was a shoe shine boy, and the man looked at him afterwards. He said, well, son, what's the average tip that you get? He said, well, $5. He said, whoo, that is a steep tip. He reaches in his pocket and hands that boy a $5 bill. And the boy said, sir, you're the first person to ever come up to average. Say, amen. I'm not talking about the average take it or leave it church. I'm not talking about the average, well, whatever they say do, we'll just conform and go along with it. I want to remind you, friend, inside the Word of God, when you look at the biblical opposite of courage, it's not cowardice. It is conformity. It is simply going with the flow. It is simply going with what everybody else is doing, what everybody else is saying, what everybody else is believing. God, give us men and women in these last days how to be filled with the Spirit of God that says we will follow the Word of the Lord, the way of the Lord, the wisdom of God. It takes courage to stand and do that. Any dead fish can float downstream, but men filled with the Spirit of God, they stand for what's right. Men hungry for God to truly lead their life want Him more than just resident. They say, I want you president in my life. I want you to have complete control over my life. That wherever I am, wherever I may be, that if I have to stand and stand alone, Brother Jason, as for me, as for my children, as for my bride, let's do what's right. Let's live, friend. We're too close to the end of this thing to back up now. Jesus could come back at any moment. We've been through too many valleys. We've been through too many hard times. We fought too many beasts of Ephesus. We fought too many devils on 1,000 hills for us to back up and conform to a world that doesn't believe in the Lord Jesus Christ. I think we need to make a stand one more time. I'm not talking about being arrogant. I'm not talking about putting your finger in the face of somebody else. I'm talking about men that are simply stand and say, we're going to live. We're going to walk. We're going to be filled with the Spirit of God. To have Him control us. Friend, hear me what the Bible says tonight in Acts 6:3. Wherefore, brethren, look yet among you 7 men of honest report, full of the Holy Ghost and wisdom. Verse number 8 of chapter 6 says it like this. And Stephen, full of faith and power. Wisdom, faith, power. When you're filled with the Spirit of God, God gives you so many things. But I can assure you what He'll give us in these last days to stand and stand alone. Wisdom, faith, and power. If He gave it to Stephen, He'll give it to you and me, Brother Aaron. If He gave it to Stephen, He'll give it to you and me if we're hungry. What did Stephen have? Stephen had wisdom. Stephen had faith and Stephen had power. Hallelujah. Stephen had wisdom and Stephen had faith and Stephen had power. That's what His Word tells us. In verse number 10, they were not able to resist the wisdom by which the Spirit, by which He spake. What does God give us? He gives us wisdom to speak for Christ. Stephen's not a preacher, but he's got a message. It's more than biblical facts. It's more than memorizing stories. It's a spirit of wisdom that rises up inside of you. Whenever they're there with stones in his hand, Stephen's main thought is not, well, I wonder if I can name the 12 tribes of Israel in alphabetical order. Be great if you can. But that's not the spirit of wisdom. That spirit of wisdom rises up in him to give him words to say when he needs to say it. And the same Spirit of God will give you the wisdom to say what you need to say when you need to say it. I said the Spirit of God gives you what to say and when to say and how to say and to whom to say. That's what the Spirit of wisdom can do for your life. Listen to what God's Word said there in Luke 21:12. But before all this, they shall lay their hands upon you. That means could be us. And that means it gets pretty nasty. I know, brother, that's just prophet of doom. Take pictures of mud holes, don't you? No. Listen, beloved. It could get bad. It could get real bad. Well, that's okay, Brother Astish. We've got a president that's going to take care of everything for us. I got news for the Democrats and I got news for the Republicans. I got news for the billy goats and for the bull weevils. Whatever side of the fence you're on, our hope is not in the White House. Our hope is in the lighthouse. Amen. That's what's going to keep us. That's what's going to... I don't know who's going to immigrate where. I don't know where they're going to wind up. But all I know is one day you're going to have to be chased and forced to make a stand. And I want to go ahead and make my stand right now and say, Jesus, let me live for God. Say amen. The Bible said they will persecute you. They will deliver you up to the synagogues and into prisons, being brought before kings and rulers for my name's sake. Sounds pretty bad, brother. Let's just wait one second. Listen what the next verse says. In Luke 21 and 13. And it shall turn to you for a testimony. God said they're going to put their hands on you. They're going to throw you before judges. And you know what's going to happen? It's going to open up a wonderful door for you to be a shining light for me. It's going to open up a wonderful door for you to show what happens when somebody that's filled with the Spirit of God, when God lives in and through their life, and it shall turn for a testimony unto you. Verse 14, settle it therefore in your heart not to meditate before what ye shall answer. Hallelujah. For I will give you a mouth and wisdom which all your adversaries shall not be able to gainsay nor resist. I don't know what to say, preacher. I don't know either. But here's God's promise to you and me. If we would just walk in His Spirit, He'll give us the words to say. He'll fill our mouth with wisdom. If we'll walk in His Spirit, He'll show us what to do. They asked D.L. Moody one time, they said, do you think you could be a martyr? He said, no, not right now. Nobody's looking to kill me. But if they were, then God would give me the strength to be a martyr. Tell them I'll call them back. Say amen. Well, brother, that's just, you think you'd stand for God? Listen, friend, you may not be faced with it tonight, but when it comes down to it, God says, that's when I raise it up inside of you. Don't you worry yourself to death over it. Don't you stay up nights and writing dang things down. And this is what I'll do if this happens. I don't know what's going to happen. But that's just, what if they come in and bomb this? I don't know what's going to happen. But here's what I do know. If I'll just walk in the Spirit of God, He'll give me the wisdom to say it. He'll give me the wisdom to live it. He'll give me the wisdom to be what He wants me to be. All I know is there'll be things that happen in your life. And you look around and you say, now Lord, I don't know how to handle this situation. But if you walk filled with the Spirit of God, He has a way of filling your mouth with what you need to say. Say amen, somebody. I remember I was there in El Salvador and we're waiting. Long story. We're there. God opened up a great door for us with the police department there, and as far as being an assistant chaplain in San Miguel, there with the police, it's been unbelievable. And Brother Aaron, as we're waiting for another group to come in, and Brother Walter, he's a chaplain, a pastor there, he says, Brother Estes, would you like to go speak to the men in the prison, in the jail? Not, you know, naive me. I said, sure, why not? Listen, I'm not saying Google it, but if you've ever studied anything about prisons in El Salvador, it's not quite like the ones in America. Take my word for it. We start walking down that little corridor. They open up that door. I kid you not, that first man walks in. He goes, and I walk in. There's a cell on this side. It should hold maximum 15. On this side, it should hold maximum 15. Oh, Brother Brad, there's 40 men on this side, and there's 40 men on this side. Just kind of put a picture in your mind. If you have a 15-passenger van, and you try to stick 40 people in a 15-passenger van, what do you think's going to happen? Well, friend, all I can tell you is they are crawling over each other like absolute animals and rats. No shoelaces, because in the middle of the night, they'll use those to kill somebody standing right beside them. They say they stay in there 24 hours a day, never let them out of that little prison. I noticed there was a rip on top of that roof, and that's where the sunlight was beaming through, and that's the only little bit of sunlight that's in there. The rest of it's just pitch black dark. They said they never leave those confinements. Every night, they said they take four-hour shifts. 20 of them lay down flat for 4 hours, and 20 of them have to stand still. And then they switch 4 hours down, and the others have to stand still. And that's the only sleep they get each night. I'm not trying to be graphic. I never try to be rude or disgusting. But as my eyes readjusted to that darkness, I looked on that far wall. And I could see where they'd taken their own waste and thrown it time and time again. They're like absolute animals and beasts. And I knew at any moment, I said, oh dear God, one of those men are going to throw something at me. Friend, that ain't time for a little Sunday school. Lay me down to sleep. Listen, God, what am I going to say? What's going to happen? All I know is I felt the wisdom of God begin to deal with my heart as I began to deal with 40 men on this side and 40 men on this side that had no hope and no help. But there was one hope and one help, and his name was Jesus Christ. Jesus Christ. Hallelujah. All I know is I'm preaching to them. I'm giving them the... Did everybody get saved? No. But there were some that said, I believe, though I'm in prison here, I'm free. I'm free. I'm free. Say amen. I'm walking out of that prison. I never forget, it was the majority on this side, not that side, this side. Majority on this side. Brother Hoffman, tears are running down their faces. And they're saying, Gloria a Dios. Gloria a Dios. Glory to God. Glory to... Listen, friend. You don't have to know what to say. Just get... I'm not making an excuse for laziness. I'm not making an excuse not to study the Word of God. But there's going to be some predicaments that you find yourself in that you can't go through a file and get an illustration. You simply got to lean on the presence of the Lord. But here's my promise to you. If you'll walk in the Spirit, He will never let you down. He will never disappoint you. He will... Come on. You cannot overestimate the goodness of our God. God gave him wisdom. Wisdom to speak for Christ. God gave him power. Power to stand for Christ. Verse 51 of chapter 7. You stiff-necked and uncircumcised in heart and ears. You do always resist the Holy Ghost as your fathers did, so do ye. Stephen. This is not going to help your defense against them. Stephen did not read the seeker-sensitive church guide. Hello. Which of the prophets have your fathers not persecuted? They have slain them which showed before you the coming of the just one, whom ye have been now the betrayers and the murderers. Wait a second, Stephen. These are the men that can let you go. These are the men that can set you free. Your life is literally in their hands. And Stephen would have said back to you, don't fear the one that can simply kill this body. Fear the one that can kill this body and throw your soul into hell. Say amen. I don't know what they may do to us. I don't know what they may say. I don't know what laws they may pass. I don't know what political correctness they may try to shove down our throat. But here's what I know. There is another world to come. And I'm only a pilgrim and a stranger passing through. And I'm laying up treasure somewhere behind the blue. And this ain't the end of it, sir. This ain't the end of it, ma'am. There's another world. There's another world. There's another world. That's the one I'm interested in. It takes power to stand for him. Listen, nobody likes to be persecuted. Nobody likes to be drawn out. Nobody likes to be made to feel just a little bit awkward. Oliver, come here. Is any of the, turn around. Is any of the young people around you? No. Feel a little awkward up here? Yeah. Perfect illustration. Thank you. Thank you. That's about all it takes. Can I tell you something, son? They can be your age. They can be 40 years older than you. And they still get that awkward feeling when everybody looks. Nobody likes to be pulled out of that crowd. Nobody likes to be called a hater. Especially when you're not a hater. Are you kidding? This is the only thing that true love is. It's amazing. They said, well, love wins here. Love wins. No, sir. You're messing up that word. You have misunderstood the biblical principles of what true love is. But I can assure you there's going to be a God that sets it straight one day. And the kingdoms of this world will soon before him fall. But God's going to have a kingdom. And it's going to be men and women that have the wisdom to speak for him. And the power to stand with him. Brother Estes, do you think if things get a little worse, there may just be people that one time we were close with that we won't be close to anymore. Yes. Yes. You think there may just be people that know page 180 by heart, everybody will be happy. That know page 130. Do you think there will? Absolutely. Absolutely. Friend, hear me. I'm not talking about 100 years down the road. I'm not talking about 25 years down the road. I'm talking about coming to a city near you. Persecution like we've never seen. Persecution like we've never seen. I'm ready to get my mind made up tonight. I know which way I'm going, Helen. I know which way I'm heading. I know which way I'm going. Say amen, somebody. Friend, if the devil can ever find fear, listen, remember this. Just how God works through faith, I promise you, Satan works through fear. And if Satan can find fear in your life, he can destroy that. God works through faith. Satan works through fear. Fear impedes you. Fear freezes you. Children of Israel, 40 days, they're standing there, Goliath. Some say that he's 13 foot one. Some say, I've seen it, it's short, quote unquote, at 6 foot nine. I'm not here to debate which is. Listen, the average height of a man then would have been about 5 feet. The taller ones would have been about 5 foot six. So a man 6 foot nine is still a pretty big fella. And for 40 days, Brother Brian, I'm not saying Goliath grows, but in the eyes of Israel, every day, he gets a little bit bigger. Oh, by the way, unresolved giants in your life always grow bigger. If it's unresolved, it gets bigger and bigger and bigger and bigger and bigger. Wisdom to stand, rather wisdom to speak for God. Power to stand for God. Listen, beloved, I close. Faith to suffer for God. Oh, wait, brother. I thought that if I come down to this altar in about 10, 12, oh, just let everybody, just bring them all, let them all pray for me. Then I can leave this altar. And I won't have a problem. When I go to work tomorrow, I won't have a problem. Bad theology. Wrong theology. Listen to what God's Word said. In verse 56, behold, I see the heavens open and the Son of Man standing on the right hand of God. And they cried out with a loud voice and stopped their ears and ran upon him with one accord and cast him out of the city and stoned him. And the witnesses laid down their clothes at the young man's feet, whose name was Saul. And they stoned Stephen, calling upon God and saying, Lord Jesus, receive my spirit. Yes, the man is anointed. Yes, the man is walking in the Spirit. But yes, suffering happens in his life too. When you walk in the Spirit, that doesn't pull you out of problems. That gives you the ability to live through those problems. Can I just clear up somebody's misunderstanding of how God works? Jesus doesn't negate or erase all of your problems. In fact, peace is not problems or Jesus minus problems. That's not peace. Peace is problems plus Jesus. You got problems? I sure do. You got Jesus? I sure do. You got peace? I sure do. I sure do. I sure do. Here is a man. He stands for the Lord. And yet in his standing for God, he finds that he's stoned. Oh, Brother Zane, I just wish I had one of those anointings. I just wish they'd pray all over me so I could be just like Peter and stand and get 3,000 souls in one. Oh, who wouldn't want 3,000 souls in one day? Well, can I tell you, here is Stephen, and he's anointed with the same Holy Ghost that Peter's anointed, and he doesn't get 3,000 souls. He gets 3,000 stones. The same God that gives one man 3,000 souls is the same God that gives another man 3,000 stones. And the same God that can deliver Peter out of prison is the same God that allows James to be beheaded. I don't know why God does it like that, but He's in control, not me. And I feel like telling somebody, I don't know what's around the corner, but whatever happens, you need to be so full of the Holy Ghost that you will endure suffering for Him. Whew. The word witness, you know this. Martyr in the Greek, same thing. Stephen was murdered because he was a martyr. He was not a martyr because he was murdered. Hello. He's a witness. He's a witness to God. He dies for Christ. Hebrews 11 and 32. What shall I more say if the time would fail me to tell of Gideon and of Barak, of Samson, of Jephthah, of David also and Samuel and of the prophets who through faith subdued kingdoms and wrought righteousness, obtained promises, stopped the mouths of lions, quenched the violence of the fire, escaped the edge of the sword, out of weakness was made strong, waxed valiant in fight, and turned to flight the armies of aliens, women received their dead raised to life again. Woo! Who wouldn't want that? Well, can you give us a description of your ministry? Well, for the most part, what I do is I quench the violence of fire. I escape the edge of the sword. Most of the time, out of weakness, I'm made strong. Oh, yeah, I'm really good at this. I love turning to flight the armies of Alien. Now, this happens not in all the meetings, but most of them. Women receive their dead raised to life. That's just what happens in my minute. Well, wait a second. I'm happy for that. But everything turns on a dime with this little word, these two words, and others were tortured, not accepting deliverance, that they may obtain a better resurrection. Others had trial of cruel mockings and scourgings, and moreover bonds of imprisonments. They were stoned, they were sawn asunder, they were tempted, they were slain with the sword. They wandered about in sheepskins and goats, being destitute, afflicted, and tormented, of whom the world was not even worthy. They wandered in deserts and in mountains and in dens and in caves of the earth. And these all, now he puts them together, having obtained a good report through faith, received not the promise. You couldn't have one without the other. Yes, it takes some on this side, but you know what? It also takes some over here that can endure the hardness. Amen. Everybody talks about the Smith Wigglesworth. And I'm going to take anything away from that. The Smith Wigglesworth Ministries of the

I don't know what's around the corner, church, but here's what I do know. We better walk in the Spirit, that we'd have wisdom to speak for Him, power to stand with Him, faith to suffer for Him. Sister Erica, help me tonight on this piano, please. I want to ask you a question tonight, friend. Do you have enough of the Spirit of God not to just escape, but to endure? Do you have enough of the Spirit of God that you say, Lord, not just to be delivered, but if necessary, to die? Here's a little Martin Luther. The year's 1500 and something. And he's got this crazy notion that the just shall live by faith. In fact, he uses this old Latin word, sola scriptura, which means Scripture alone. Now here's the problem. It's an entire world dominated by salvation by works and praying to dead saints and idols and water baptism when you're freshly born so you can be born into the church rather than born again into the kingdom of God. And there's, let me tell you, there's one little German monk that says, I don't believe that. I believe what God's Word says. There's a man knock on his door one day and said, Luther, don't you know the whole world is against you? Martin Luther stood up straight and he said, yes, and I against the whole world. Don't you know nobody believes like this anymore? Don't you know nobody disagrees with that ultra left? Don't you know that nobody's supposed to... Don't you know that... I know that. Don't you know that everything is ecumenical and we have to reserve... We have to have just as much honor for Buddha and Muhammad as any... I realize that's what they say. But I still believe there's no other name under heaven given by men must be saved. And no matter where that takes us, and no matter what they do with us, I'd rather stand alone in truth than stand with a crowd in error. Give us hearts again, God, filled with Your Spirit, that we would have wisdom, we'd have power, we'd have faith. And starting time you'd like, Sister Estes.

I once heard there was a stadium filled and they, a bunch of young people in there, and they brought in a big name atheistic speaker. He was going to give his long dissertation of how there is no God, and he began to use this false science, twisted science, so called. And he goes on and on and on and on and on. After about 45 minutes, he finally says, "Is there anybody, anyone, that would dare stand against what I have said this evening?" And they said every young person's head was just down just like this. And way back in the corner, there was one little girl. And she began to sing the song, old lyrics that simply said, "Stand up for Jesus. O ye soldier of the cross, lift high his royal banner. It must not suffer loss. From victory to victory his army shall he lead, till every foe be vanquished. Christ the Lord indeed." And before you know it, another young person began to stand with her. And then another young person. And another young person. And before you know it, every young person was at their feet, singing that same song from one little girl. I don't know what's around the corner, church. I really don't.

I don't know what may happen. I really don't. I don't know what may happen in the weeks or years to come. I really don't. When I tell you my faith is unshakably grounded in Christ, I mean that. There's people that don't know enough to be scared. There's people that's scared. And then there's people that know Jesus. That's it. They're either absolutely ignorant of what's going on around them, or they live scared to death, or they know what's going on, and yet they trust the Lord. And they say, you know what? I'm going to get up tomorrow. I'm going to go to work. I'm going to keep on living. I'm going to keep on doing right. And no matter what happens, here's what I know. I've never seen the righteous forsaken. I've never seen a seed begging bread. I'm going to stand for it. How about you tonight, church? Can we stand all over this house? Stephen closed those eyes. Oh, that outer shell lay there on that ground. That spirit's now in heaven with him. But there's a young man there that day. His name's Saul. He's holding on to everybody's coat. And he looks at that man, Stephen, as they beat him to death. They throw those stones against him. And understand, it wasn't just a rock or two. I mean, they would throw stones until... You get the picture. And he hears them say those final words. And something tells me something gets cut right inside of his heart. Years later, that young boy, Saul, he's on the road to Damascus. You know the story. And he hears this voice from heaven. He says, hey, it's me, Jesus. Hey, Saul! Kind of hard for you to kick against those pricks, isn't it? Kind of hard for you to forget what you saw years ago, isn't it, Saul? It's kind of hard for you to forget how when you were treating that man the worst, he was praying for you his best. If you'll live like Jesus all the way through the end, I promise it shall be a testimony. It shall be turned unto you for a testimony. Our heads are bowed, our eyes are closed, our hearts are open. Father, I pray in the name of the Lord God, touch every home in this house this evening. Touch every family represented, every young person represented, every adult represented. And I pray, God, let them settle in their hearts tonight. No matter what comes our way, we'll stand for God. We'll stand for the Lord. We'll stand for Jesus. Friend, if that's true in your heart tonight and you truly want to solidify that in your spirit tonight, would you come and join me around these altars in this evening house, in this house this evening? Would you step out from where you are and just come and join me around these altars tonight? And ask God to give you wisdom and ask God to give you strength. Ask God to give you faith. Ask God to fill you with His divine spirit one more time. One more time. Fill me, God. Fill me, Lord. Fill me, God, for the trials ahead. Fill me, God, for the heartaches ahead. Feel me, Lord. Give me wisdom for what's around the corner.

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2: Pray tonight, and let's believe the Lord to continue to move in our services. And you never know where the next outbreak of revival is going to happen. The next family is going to be saved. And we can be a part of it as we, by faith, hold on until the Lord moves in the way that He sees fit. Amen. Luke chapter 11. If you'd stand for the reading of the Word this morning, words of Christ. He said, "And I say unto you, ask, and it shall be given you. Seek, and ye shall find. Knock, and it shall be opened unto you. For every one that asketh, receiveth, and he that seeketh, findeth, and to him that knocketh, it shall be opened. If a son shall ask bread of any of you that's a father, will he give him a stone? Or if he ask a fish, will he for a fish give him a serpent? Or if he ask an egg, will he offer him a scorpion? If ye then, being evil, know how to give good gifts unto your children," I like the language here, How much more shall your heavenly Father give the Holy Spirit to them that ask Him?" I was prepared to preach this morning, but yesterday Brother Brian, he quoted these verses, and then the evangelist got up and used one of the illustrations I was going to use today. I had to get another illustration, and but I still believe the Word of God is true. I believe we'll ask, if we'll seek, if we'll knock, I believe there's an answer forthcoming from the Lord. And so I want to preach this morning on the promise of an answer. The promise of an answer. Let's pray together. Father, we thank You for Your mercy, Your goodness, and Your love. I pray You'd shut up our hearts together as a people. Shut up our hearts to Your truth, Lord. God, the world, what we'll face next week. Lord, situations maybe that we left at home. God, that those would be shut out and our hearts would be shut up to the truth. And we would hear Your voice as clearly as when You originally spoke these words. Christ and Master, that we would hear these words afresh and anew to our hearts. Lord, meet eternal needs in this house this morning in the name of Jesus. And everybody said, amen. You can be seated. Our asking and receiving from God is based on our resolve and our relationship. Our resolve and our relationships. You know, kids figure out their parents in a hurry. And here at church, when my kids needed money, maybe to go somewhere afterwards or for something else, if they needed money after church, they'd catch me talking and come up behind, start pulling on my sleeve. And because I was engaged without thinking, it was reflexive. I'd reach into my pocket trying to keep the conversation going and pull out my money clip and start handing them money. It would catch up with me a little later. How much did I give them? Amen. But you know, the thing to know, first of all, is they didn't go and ask other people. At least I don't think they did. They didn't go and ask other people. They came to Dad. Dad. They came to Dad. They asked Dad. And even though I was distracted, it wasn't just distraction that I gave to them. It was because of two things. They wouldn't let up, number one, and number two, they were my kids. I mean, something would click if some other kid came up and did it. Something would click then. Amen. I gave to them because they wouldn't let up, and they were my kids. I can't put Jesus' words any better than that. Don't give up, and you are His kid. Hallelujah. Don't give up, and you are His kid. The promise of an answer. This promise of Jesus has been of so much comfort to those with desperate and ongoing impossible situations. It has encouraged people never to give up on an answer from God. To keep on asking. I know. Some folks see this verse as just another way to try to wrangle things they want out of God. They make it some kind of formula that if we get the art down right, then God has to give us the thing that we want. We can twist God's arm. But that's not what these verses are about at all. Even they're not about just a way to finagle what you want to get out of God. They're deeper than that. I kind of believe that his brother James, Jesus' half-brother James, must have had these words of Jesus on his mind and heart when he wrote in his epistle. He said, number one, ye have not because you ask not. You have not because you ask not. But in a balance to that, he said in the next verse, you ask and receive not because you ask amiss that you may consume it upon your lust. You know, James said two things. Number one, he said some folks aren't receiving simply because they're not asking. Amen. And that is true. Even this morning, some are not receiving because they're not asking. But he said there's others, they're asking, but they're not asking for what God wants to give. They're not asking for what God wants to do in their lives. But that changes nothing of Jesus' promise. Because those who really believe in God, who really believe in His power, who really believe in His goodness, they're asking, they're seeking, and they're knocking, and they're not going to give up because they know God, true to His Word, is going to respond and give to them. Amen. To those folks, the source of all they want, the source of all they need is God Himself. To those folks, they know they don't have to go and look elsewhere. They're not going to look elsewhere. They're going to keep coming back to God over and over again. To those folks that keep asking, they don't want to, nor will they ever turn to another source. They're coming to the Father. They know who their Father is. They know they're His children, and they're not going to quit coming until the answer's on its way. Hallelujah. Hallelujah. How many's ready to ask and to seek and to knock? Hallelujah. I noticed some important things. That's why I said these words are so much deeper. First of all, I noticed the resolve this is talking about. The resolve, ask, shall be given. Seek, verse 9, you shall find. Knock, and it shall be opened unto you. This is not a perfunctory asking. This is not a ritualistic asking. This is asking the right, not asking the right thing, but really not caring whether you receive it or not. That's not what it's talking about. I know what to ask God for, and I ask Him for it, but it's not really the thing I care to receive. It's not asking for the thing that you desire, but you're not really desiring the one who would give you that thing. That's like a young man finding out a young girl can cook real well and asking her to fix a meal for him. He's not interested in the young girl. He's interested in her cooking. Amen. And sometimes we're like that with God. We're not really interested in God, but we're asking Him of things because we see Him as a source of what we want. It's not talking. That's not the gist of Jesus' promise. The gist of His promise is that this is not a casual request that we make. It's not just a desperate, episodic, periodic plea. It's not using God as a vending machine or a genie out of a lamp. No, it's not that at all. What Jesus is saying here, amen, it's people with resolve, people who do not give up on God, people who come and keep on coming, pray and keep on praying, live for God and keep on living for God. It's those that see the answer. Amen. Jesus had been praying. It was His example of prayer that triggered something in the disciples' hearts. And they said, Lord, teach us to pray. And Jesus then gave them an example of prayer. Our Father, which art in heaven, hallowed be Thy name. But Jesus went on from that. He said, I'll tell you what prayer's like. You have a friend that shows up in the night and he's hungry. You have nothing to feed him. And so you go next door to your neighbor and you knock on the door and say, I've had somebody show up. I've got to feed him. I don't have any bread. I smelt your wife's bread cooking last night. I know you got some in there. Get up and give me some bread. He says, oh no, I'm not doing that. It's past midnight. I'm asleep. My children's in bed. You're going to wake the whole house. Go on. You got the dog barking. Go on home. Oh no, said the man. He said, I've got to have bread. Go on home. Leave me alone. I'll give you some in the morning. Let the guy fast till breakfast. No, I'm not going away. Finally, Jesus said, though the man would not give him because he was his friend, but because of his importunity, because he did not give up, because he was resolved, he gets out of bed and brings the bread. I don't know about you, but I have smelt the bread cooking from heaven. It's not time to be discouraged and to give up and give out. It's time to say, God, I've smelt the bread. I'm coming for bread, and I'm not leaving without bread from heaven. It's importunity. I don't know if you notice in this verse, but each activity is a more intense effort to receive what is increasingly hard to get to. It's a progression of greater and greater persistence. You ask. That's pretty persistent. But beyond asking, you become more persistent. You seek. You seek for something which is even harder to get a hold of than just what you ask for. But if you don't receive it, then you go even more intense than asking and seeking. You knock. And by the way, in Bible culture times, a knock was not a rap on the door. It was standing in front of the door and raising your voice and trying to rouse the one within. If you remember, Jesus said in Revelation 3, behold, I stand at the door and knock, and if any man hear my voice, he was knocking with his voice. This is an increasing of intensity. This is a passionate, persistent seeking God. I'll tell us, as people, we will seek for what we desire. We will seek for what we feel is missing. We'll ask for what we desire. We seek for what we feel like we're missing. And we'll knock for that which we feel shut out from and kept from. In fact, these activities aren't unique to humanity. All humanity have these activities in their lives. life. Everybody's asking and seeking and knocking. The problem is many are asking, but not of God. They are seeking, but they're not seeking in God. They are knocking, but it's not God's door that they're knocking at. Oh, ask, seek, knock, but knock at His door. Seek in His house. Ask before His throne. When people quit diligently asking the Father for things, it's because they really don't care anymore for what He would give them. I want to say that again. When people quit asking for things from God, it's because they've come to a point they're no longer interested in what God could give them. People want to seek where they desire instead of seeking where they're sure to find. I said folks begin to seek where they desire to be rather than seeking where they're sure to find. That reminds me, years ago there was a little boy out of the night street. He was under the street light and he was looking for something diligently. A man walked up the street on him and said, "Son, what are you doing?" He said, "I lost something." The man said, "What did you lose?" He said, "I lost my silver dollar." And the man said, "Well, I'll help you look. Did you lose it somewhere around here?" And the boy said, "Oh no, I lost it up the street quite a ways." And the man said, "Why in the world are you seeking here for?" He said, "Sir, because there's no street light up there." People are seeking where they want, what they desire, but they're not going to find what they need. They're not seeking at the right place. Amen. You seek for the things your soul desperately needs in this world, and you'll never find it. You're looking under the wrong street lamp. Amen. It's God's door to knock on. It's in His house that we seek. It's before His throne that we ask. The greatest indictment against those who profess to be the people of God is that they say that Jesus is the answer, and yet they seek the things of the world, and they seek everything and everywhere but in Him. I'm telling you, if He is the answer, seek in Him. Hallelujah. If He's the only way, look in Him. If He's the only source, ask of Him. Why? Why would someone quit asking? It may be they did not really want the thing, but it may be they did not get that thing they ask of God. Amen. They either didn't want it or they didn't get it, and so they quit. But Jesus said, have a resolve. Keep asking. I want to ask the question this morning. Can you ask God for the thing that you secretly desire? That thing you secretly desire, is it something you can ask God for? Do you care to ask God? Do you believe Him enough to ask Him? Amen. Many do not really believe God can help. That's why they look elsewhere. Oh, hallelujah. But to give up asking God is to give up on God. I said to give up asking God is to give up on God. I don't know how you feel, but I'm not going to give up on God. I'm going to keep asking. I'm going to keep seeking. I'm going to keep knocking. Hallelujah. Because His promise is true. The promise of an answer. And then there's repetition. Verse 9, ask, seek, knock. By the way, this only works in English. But notice the acronym of those three activities. Ask, seek, and knock. Take the first letter of each of those and you have the ask again. A for ask, S for seek, K for knock. But what I want you to notice in particular about these. Verse 10, he that asketh receiveth, he that seeketh findeth, to him that knocketh shall be opened. These are verbs of continuous, habitual, progressive repetition. In other words, if you were to translate this just strictly literally, Jesus was saying, ask and keep on asking. Seek and keep on seeking. Knock and keep on knocking. Amen. You see, we have some in the church realm, they've got smarter than God's Word. Yes, sir, they have. I've heard them preach it. I've read it in their material. If you ask God for something more than once, it shows a lack of faith. They don't know their Bible and they don't know their God. I would rather say, if you ask for something only once, that shows your lack of faith. It takes faith when it wasn't received the first time to ask again. And when it wasn't received the 113th time to ask again. There's where the faith enters in. That's where the trust of God enters in. It's not a lack of faith if you ask God more than once. It's a lack of faith that once you've asked, not to keep asking. And once you've sought, not to keep seeking. And once you've knocked, not to keep knocking. Many have got right to asking God in desperation for heart-rending things. I mean, they know only God can help. And they begin to ask Him in desperation. But as soon as it appears that things aren't going to work out as they wanted, the seeking stops. You say, Pastor, what are you talking about? You've seen it. I've seen it over the years. People come in with desperate family situations, job situations, physical situations. I mean, they get right to asking God, fix the marriage, do this, heal the body. I mean, they get really with it. But if the answer's not forthcoming immediately, if the answer doesn't come in the way they see fit, they give up on asking. I'm not trying to harangue them or berate them. I'm just saying, Jesus said there's a better way. You haven't got the answer yet. You haven't got the answer you desire. But make sure you just keep on. Keep on asking. Keep seeking. Keep asking when you're not getting the answer you want to hear. Keep seeking even when you're not finding what you want to find. Keep knocking even when the door you want to be open isn't open. You've come to the altar 100 times. Come again. You went to the prayer closet 1,000 times. Go again. Could it be our saving isn't in just receiving from God, but our salvation is in an attitude of persistence. Even when I don't seem to be receiving, I'm still coming. Even though the answer doesn't seem to be on its way, I'm still knocking. Hallelujah. Then, in these verses, there's the relationship. Thank God. Verse 10. Ask, he that asketh receiveth, seeketh findeth, knock. It's open. Why? Verse 11 tells us why. By means of illustration. If a son shall ask bread of any of you that is a father, will he give him a stone? See, Jesus says this whole promise is based on relationship. The assurance of the answer. And what that answer is dependent upon the relationship of the asker and the giver. And Jesus said that relationship is that of a son and a father. God is not heartless. God is not a mindless vending machine that you manipulate. God's not an online shopping cart to deposit the items you wish for and then hit continue to check out. God's not that. God answers prayer on the basis of His relationship with us. He is our Father. And could I say He is not a reluctant Father. Neither distracted nor reluctant. Now here's what Jesus says, and we got to get this. Based on relationship, get it.

When you're asking God, God may not give you the very thing you desire, but He certainly will not give you a bad thing. It may not be the exact thing that you desire, because He's got wisdom beyond ours. But you can rest assured of one thing. He's not going to play a trick on you. He's not going to be mean and hateful. He's not going to get... And Jesus gives an illustration. I mean, you can almost see it. You know, some people are practical jokers. And here's a guy. You ask him. He's just a friend. You say, he says to you, come over to my house. We'll have some bread for supper. And you get over there, and there on your plate looks like a big old piece of bread. I mean, it looks crusty and good. And you reach out on your plate, and you pick it up, and you say, well, it didn't rise very well. It's a little heavy. And you bite down on it and break a tooth. And your host just laughs with it. I found that rock out plowing today. It looks so much like a piece of bread. I invited you over just to trick you. Wasn't that funny? Yeah, a friend might do that, so-called friend. But Dad's not going to do that. A kid comes to table hungry, and Dad said, it'll be a good joke to have a rock that looks like a piece of bread. And God, as our Father, He's not going to give us something that we feel like we want and desire, and then it'd be painful and harmful. He says, if your son asks for a fish, will He give you a serpent? Will you give it? Will the Father give him a serpent? Oh, Dad, I'm hungry for fish. Well, I don't have a perch, but I caught an eel today. It'll be on your plate at supper. Get in there, get ready, Dad. That's not an eel. That's a live rattlesnake. What kind of dad would do that? If he asks for an egg, will he give him a scorpion? Even not the black scorpion we have, but in Bible times there was a white scorpion that would curl up. And at first glance, it looked like an egg. Dad, I want an egg. Oh, there it is. I'll put one on your plate. Kid reaches out, got a hard-boiled egg. Picks it up. It's a scorpion. Stings him. I mean, what kind of father would that be? You see, he's saying this thing's based on relationship. I may not get that exact thing I'm asking of God. God may not work it out the way I want Him to work it out. But one thing I can rest assured, He is a good God, and He will be giving, and He will not give me something that's harmful and painful and will ruin me. Do we look at this promise in terms of relationships, or do we tend to look at it in terms of results? Ask and you shall receive. Are you just looking at it in terms of results, or are you looking at it in terms of relationship? When I go to asking, I'm asking a Father who cares for me, who wants the best for me, that's going to give me the best. Amen. That's the one I come to. I'm coming to my Heavenly Father. Oh, hallelujah. I said hallelujah. Even though we're adults, in God's eyes, sometimes we still ask like children. We're like the kid that says, Dad, can I have chocolate cake for breakfast? Amen. Even God's wisdom is so much greater than ours. And so I want to say, amen, don't quit asking God. To quit asking God is to stop considering Him as a loving and a caring Father. I want to ask you, have you given up on asking God? If you have, you've given up on your Father's. A Christian relationship with God, it goes awry when he begins to seek for things in the world that he should be seeking from his Father. You can tell somebody's relationship with God is slipping when he discovers the things he really desires. He cannot ask them of his Heavenly Father. He must seek for them out in this world. Even somebody can know the relationship is slipping when the things they're desiring are not things the Father would give. Hallelujah. I'd rather trust the Father to give me what I need. Hallelujah. We ask something of someone because we feel that the thing we desire is what they're able to provide. There's men in the church, if you need a tool, you can say, I'll ask them. I know they'll have it. I'll know their habit. There's no need. If you're at Joann Fabric,
to ask the clerk if they got RAM for your hard drive, or if they got a 3/4-inch wrench. There's no need to wrench. Amen. Trying to keep the Okie accent down there. Amen. Even no need to ask them. They don't carry that. Even the thing maybe that you're desiring isn't something God carries. But oh, look what He does carry. Look what is in His storehouse. Look what are on the shelves. Hallelujah. Just keep asking and seeking and knocking. It's based on relationship. Two signs of a failing relationship with our Father. We're asking for the wrong thing, or we've stopped asking for anything. I want you to think of all the hard times and places in life that you've been through already. Aren't you glad we can sing, "We have a heavenly Father above, with eyes full of mercy and a heart filled with love. And He really cares when your heart is bowed low." Aren't you glad for a heavenly Father? How many feels like keep on asking because of relationship? Not because of results. That'll come. But keep on asking because of relationship. And last of all, there is the receiving. There is a result. Verse 13. "If you then, being evil, know how to give good gifts unto your children, how much more shall your heavenly Father give the Holy Spirit to them that ask Him?" Now, when this is shared in Matthew, it just said the Heavenly Father will give good things. It doesn't mention a specific thing as the Holy Spirit. But you see, Jesus, with the mentioning of the Holy Spirit, He has given an example of the kind of things we should be asking the Father for. We're not asking, "God, make me rich. God, give me a BMW. You know, God, you know, give me a mansion." We're not asking those kind of things of the Father. Jesus said He'll give the Holy Spirit to them that ask Him. He so desires, as Father, to give us the things He knows we most desperately need most. And I want to ask you, in our world, what do we need most? More money, or the leadership and guidance and presence of the Holy Spirit? Hallelujah. How many would admit our most desperate need is the involvement of the Spirit of the Lord in our lives? And Jesus said He'll give the Holy Spirit. Many do not care to ask because they do not care for the things God wants to give. They have other things in mind. What they're wanting is not something they feel that the Father will give. And others know down deep that they desire something they can't ask God for. They're hankering for that which God will not give. But by mentioning the Holy Spirit, we know what God has in mind. God wants to give us grace and peace and mercy and the Holy Spirit and empowerment and strength and faith. Hallelujah. Power in the name of Jesus. Those are the kind of things of Father. I'm not saying He doesn't meet material needs. He certainly does. I'm talking about what ought to be foremost in our seeking. We need the things that the Father so desires to give us. I'll tell you some prayers God will hear. Amen. He'll hear, "Forgive me, for I have sinned." He'll hear, "God, change me." He'll hear prayers, "God, help me. I'm desperate. I don't know what to do. I don't know how to think. My heart is heavy. My heart is injured." He'll hear those kind of prayers. Hallelujah. He'll hear the kind of prayers that says, "God, turn me. Oh, God, burn up the chaff and the dross of my life and living. Purify my heart, my mind. God, give me grace. God, give me strength. God, give me the Holy Spirit." That's why Jesus mentions the Holy Spirit. Those are the things the Father wants to bestow upon His children. Hallelujah. I said hallelujah. I know He answers prayer for material things too. But our greatest needs are not material. They are spiritual. Would you come, music? Proverbially, men do not like to ask for directions.
One of the worst things in the world for me to do is to be in a store and ask a clerk where something is. They ought to put it where it's intuitive, where it makes sense. It ought to be. I shouldn't have to ask. It ought to be right where I'm looking for it. You can get that attitude with God too. But it's not just with directions and in the store. Men don't like to ask help for medical, family, domestic, emotional problems either. Men will almost never be the one to ask for marriage counseling. About 85-90% of the time, it's the woman. Men just don't want to ask for help. And because of that reluctance, men in the United States die an average of 7 years younger than women and have higher rates in the top 15 categories of causes of death because men don't ask for help. That carries over to the church. Not just with men, but in a sense with all of us. People just don't want to ask for what they so desperately need. But I want you to hear the words of Christ this morning. Whatever your need, whatever your situation, listen, what's He saying? What's He saying? Ask, keep on asking. Seek, keep on seeking. Knock, keep on knocking. For he that asketh receiveth, and he that seeketh findeth, and to him that knocketh it shall be open. And don't think God's going to play tricks on you, because He's not ever going to give you a bad thing. If He puts it on your plate, it'll be a good thing. And let me give you an idea of the kind of things that the Father will give His children. He'll give the Holy Spirit to them that ask Him. That looks like a willing Father. We don't have to overcome His reluctance. We only have to overcome our reservation and lack of resolve. I don't know if you feel that way this morning, but if you hear the words of Christ, you've been seeking Him, you've been asking Him, but this morning you feel a faith arise in your heart and say, I'm going to keep on asking, I'm going to keep on seeking. If you're feeling that way, I want you to stand right where you are, lift your hearts and hands and say, God, I'm going to keep asking, I'm going to keep seeking, I'm going to keep knocking. It's not just about results. It's about my relationship with You. I refuse to look anywhere else for what only You can give, God. Only You can work. Only You can touch. I need You, Lord. I've got to have You. Hallelujah. I said hallelujah. Thank You, Jesus. Oh, hallelujah. If you're here this morning, you're not saved. Ask Him to forgive you. He'll forgive you. He'll do it. He'll do it. Hallelujah. Hallelujah. If you're here, you're seeking this morning. He'll be found of you. He'll be found of you if you'll seek Him. Hallelujah. Oh, hallelujah. Hallelujah. I wonder if you're here, you'd begin to come, whatever the need might be, and say, I'm going to keep asking My Father. I'm going to keep seeking in Him. I'm going to keep knocking at His door. Amen. If that's you, I want you to come right now. I'm not giving up on My Father. I've got a relationship with Him. He's my Father. I'm His child. Hallelujah. I'm just going to keep asking. Never give up. Never turn around. Never let up. Press on in. Press on through. Ask. Keep asking. Seek. Keep seeking. Knock. Keep knocking. Everyone that asketh receives. And he that seeketh findeth, and to him that knocketh it shall be open. Hallelujah. Oh, don't look for a stone this morning. Look for bread from heaven. Oh, that's it. Fill these altars. Don't look for a stone this morning.

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2: Chapter 1. It's so good to see Eric back with us tonight. Hallelujah. Trust you've been praying for him. And good to see Jessica also. And appreciate her coming in and being here. Thank the Lord. And there's several others that's visitors. We appreciate you being here. May the Lord bless you. In 1 Thessalonians chapter 1 and verse 9, the Bible says, "For they themselves show of us what manner of entering in we had unto you, how ye turned to God from idols to serve the living and true God." And I want to preach from that on worship and worshiping the true God. They turned from idols to serve the living and true God. You know what they did with these other idols. They served and worshiped them. I've been impressed in times past how that many a times the worship, the use of the word worship and serve was almost used interchangeably in the Bible, as well as used together in the Word of God. Sometimes people talk about worship and service and the way that we live as almost something that's completely separate. In Deuteronomy 4:19 it says, "And thou shalt lift up, and lest thou lift up thine eyes unto heaven, and when thou seest the sun and the moon and the stars, even all the host of heaven, shouldest be driven to worship them and serve them." Did you notice that? There was a false worship of these stars and a false service. What you worship is what you serve. In Deuteronomy 8:19, it says, "And it shall be, if thou do at all forget the Lord thy God and walk after other gods and serve them and worship them, I testify against you this day that ye shall surely perish." There again, when you turn from God, the true God, to worship some other God, you serve this other God. In Deuteronomy 11:16, "Take heed to yourselves that your heart be not deceived, and ye turn aside and serve other gods and worship them." I hope you're understanding what I'm saying to you. Worship and service goes together, whether it's a false god or the true God. The Thessalonians served idols. That meant they worshiped idols. But they turned from these false gods to the true and living God, and they're serving Him now. In Deuteronomy 30:17 says, "But if thine heart turn away, so that thou wilt not hear, but shall be drawn away and worship other gods and serve them," then it goes on and tells about that. The thing I want you to notice, that the worship and service is there together, is it not? When Matthew records Jesus' temptation in the desert, the devil comes to him and at one point tries to get him to bow down. I'm just going to tell you, the devil is bold. If the devil would try to get Jesus to bow down and worship him, what would he try and get us to do? I mean, listen, folks. You know, to me, if I was the devil, and I'm glad I'm not. But I'll tell you, if I was the devil, that would not be a temptation I would tempt Jesus with. But how bold and brazen can you be, and how hungry can you be for worship? That's what he's wanting. But notice what Jesus said in reply in verse 10 of Matthew 4. Then Jesus saith unto him, Get thee hence, Satan, for it is written, Thou shalt worship the Lord thy God, and him only shalt thou serve. Him only shalt thou serve. Thou shalt worship the Lord thy God, and him only shalt thou serve. Do you notice there, Jesus was saying, if I bowed to you, I'd be serving you. And I'm just not going to serve you nor worship you. I'm going to worship God and serve God. And so if I may say this to all of us, what we serve shows what we worship. And what we worship also shows what we serve. The Thessalonians turned from serving and worshiping false gods to serving and worshiping the true and the living God. So worship and service go together. You could almost turn these words around. Him only shalt thou serve, him only shalt thou worship. Jesus was saying that to the devil. I'm not going to worship you because there's only one that should be worshiped, that's God. There's only one that should be served, and that's God. So I want to ask you here tonight, amen, who or what are we devoted to? Who or what are we serving? What do we give our time to? That is a big question. Because what we give our time to can show what we're serving. And it can also show who we're worshiping. I want to ask you something. What do you give your passion to? What is your greatest driving desire? What do you long to do? What do you imagine doing? What do you think about doing? Because whatever your real passion is really what you're serving. Whatever captures your attention in that manner, whatever gets a hold of you in that manner, that's really what you'd love to do. What would you rather do tonight instead of having church? Today, I'd rather be

Amen. Him only. Him only shalt thou serve. Him only shalt thou worship. Thou shalt have no other gods before me. I'm just telling you, there has to be an exaltation of God in order for us to really want to serve Him. And the problem with some people's worship is they're not serving God. And the problem with a lot of people's service is they're not worshiping God. And they got a list of all kinds of other stuff they'd rather be doing than the things of God. And they almost feel as though they could replace church with other stuff. They could replace the work of God with other stuff. I'll just tell you, that's why that many of churches dismiss on Super Bowl Sunday. What are you willing to spend your money on? What are you willing to really sacrifice in giving to? That all shows a little bit about worship. Can I tell you, worshipers are a little picky. They really are. There's been a scandal. I'll just tell you, it's been brewing since January 18th. There has been a scandal in America. It's been horrible. You turn on Rush Limbaugh or any of the talk shows, it's 3 hours of this scandal. You turn on the major news networks, it's there at the top. You look at the news headlines on some of the news things on the internet, and it's right up there at the top, and you can't hardly hear about other stuff. Now, I'm not talking about the scandal of how our president is dealing with Iran. And I'm not talking about any scandal that has to do with the Veterans Administration. I'm not talking about Fast and Furious. I'm not talking about Hillary Clinton and her cash. And where she gets it from, the foreign countries that pay Bill $500,000. You know, I wouldn't mind preaching for $500,000. You know? I think I got something more valuable to say than what Bill Clinton does, but, you know, but at any rate, I'm getting a little sidetracked here, but it's not that scandal there. It's not the scandal that's going on. No, no, no. No, evidently, it's more important than that. Back when it all first broke out, do you know there was about 500,000 people marching on Washington, D.C., protesting and coming against abortion? But that didn't make the news. I found it back during that time on some Christian news type things. But I did not find it on just your regular secular news stuff, because that wasn't important. I'll tell you what, if 10 homosexual rights people march on Washington and hiccup, they're going to report it. But 500,000 pro-lifers, they don't even know about it. Amen. I'm not talking about these other scandals that's seen in our country. I'm not talking about the thing that captured the news around, you know, somewhere back in January. And the thing that has come out again right now is deflated footballs. Because on January 18th, boy, they broke the rules. When the New England Patriots and Indianapolis Colts played the AFC Championship game at Gillette Stadium in Foxborough, Massachusetts. Boy, I'm telling you, it is a terrible scandal. It was a horrible scandal. I'm telling you, it deserves front page of every paper. It's the top of the headlines on the Drudge Report. Rush Limbaugh can't stop talking about it. Fox News can't stop talking about it. Deflategate. There it is. I'm just going to tell you, it is big news. Footballs were not inflated to the proper inflation.

0: They were just a little bit soft. Aren't you all upset about this? I can tell that some of y'all really, really aren't upset about it. And so I begin to ask myself, why? How in the world does this capture our nation's attention when there's a lot more important things going on? And the first thing I'm just going to tell you is people don't mind talking hours and hours and hours and hours and hours about stuff you worship. When you really worship, you can speak hours. And I'm also going to tell you one more thing. When you really get involved in worship, little bitty details matter. Little bitty things matter. Amen? And so all I can say is the football gods were displeased. They had made rules, and somebody did not inflate the football. And so we had to, it's a national scandal. And so, I just want to tell you that that's the world's worship. Don't tell me that football and sports is not worship when you get that picky. Do not tell me that that is not an ungodly devotion. Do not tell me that's not a rival to God Almighty and the religion that we ought to lift up Jesus Christ. Do not tell me when people are that picky, and not only that picky, but can spend that many hours talking about something. You know what? What you give your passion to, that's what you worship. What you give your time to, that's what you worship. What you're really minute and detailed about, that's what you worship. What you give your money to, that's what you worship. And it's obvious what America worships right now. Oh, yeah. They look at us and say, you preach against homosexuals? You read out of the Bible, it's an abomination? You're just too picky. And I look at them and I say, you make a big deal about a deflated football? And you look at me like I'm too picky? I'll just tell you what happens. It depends on what you love or who you love. If you really love God, you get a little picky about some things. Hey, amen. Oh, I was hoping this would go a little bit better. Hey, amen. When you really worship the true God, when you turn from the idols that you at one time served, the devotion that you at one time gave them, all of a sudden you give to God. Amen. The pickiness that you used to have over here, all of a sudden you say, I want to follow God and do whatever He says anytime. What He says in His Word is super important to me. What He says in His Word is super important to my life. I want to worship Him and serve Him. We've got people nowadays that'll get emotional in church and they feel as though that's all that God requires. No, it's not. I believe in emotional worship. Don't you mistake what I'm saying. And I'll tell you what, emotion without any dedication is nothing to God. Worship and service has to come together. And if you don't worship and serve, you're not worshiping nor serving. You say, well, I cried and I felt good. It doesn't matter. I just want you to understand right now, hey man, you got to worship and serve Him. I just want you to know when you worship and serve, you get a little picky about some things. You can talk about Him. You can spend time. You can go to church 3, 4, 5. You can go to church all week long. You can go to church Sunday morning, Sunday night, Saturday night, Wednesday night. You know why? Because you like to talk about it. You like to spend your time with Him. It's not a big deal. Say, well, I'll tell you, I'd rather be hog hunting. Oh. That's more exciting. It depends on what you love. Say, well, I'd rather be at a ball game. Depends on what you love. I would not. Oh, glory to God. Y'all can see. Y'all can see. Y'all should have shouted. Y'all should have shouted. But maybe you shouldn't have. Because sometimes the reason we don't worship is because we got a divided loyalty deep down in our spirit. Amen. You got to exalt God above all things. I'm getting down in some sanctifying, powerful preaching right here. It's good preaching, Brother Lloyd. You're doing great. Amen. Some people wonder why we say amen. Sometimes that's the only amens we might get during a message. Hallelujah. Amen. Glory to God. I just want you to know, when you really fall in love with God, you'll want to talk about Him, you'll want to be with Him, and you are interested in serving Him in a detailed manner. In the Bible, there was all kinds of commandments about serving the Lord. Do you know that God cared a whole lot about modesty, and so therefore, He desired for the children of Israel to make sure when they worshiped, they served His standard on modesty. In Exodus chapter 20 and verse 26, I'll be where I start at on this subject. Now listen, stay with me just a little while. You never know, this might turn out good. It says here, neither shalt thou go up by steps unto mine altar, that thy nakedness be not discovered thereon. And I found out that when the idol gods were served, they'd make great big steps, and they had splits in their garments, and they'd go up those steps, and when they went up, their thigh was displayed. And God said, when you worship me, I want you to be modest. Hallelujah. In 1 Timothy chapter 2 and verse 9 it says, in like manner also that women adorn themselves in modest apparel, with shamefacedness and sobriety, not with broidered hair, gold or pearls or costly array, but which becometh women professing godliness with good works. Godliness, good works, worship, it all goes together. And He wanted it where that there was no garments that parted in these ungodly ways that displayed nakedness. Can I tell you, God started the idea of clothes in this fallen world. In Genesis, our first parents were clothed with a glory because they walked with God every day. But then they fell. And after they fell, they understood that they had no clothes. And so they took fig leaves and tried to make some makeshift bathing suit out of it. In fact, in the Hebrew word, that's really kind of what it meant. Kind of covered their waist. That's all it was. But then God came along and said, that's not going to work. And He made them a coat from the skins of animals. Now that word coat in the Hebrew was the garment that started at the neck and went down to the foot and was long sleeves. Now listen, folks, I realize some people think we're ignorant because we dress modest. We're not ignorant. The people in this world don't know their Bible, and the worldly church don't know their Bible, but we have strayed so far as a country and as a conscience in a country that there is a vast misunderstanding of what even modest is anymore. What does it take to shock us? I want you to understand, when God invented clothes, they were covered. When man, fallen man, invented clothes, they were mostly naked. I just want to tell you, there's a spiritual lesson in that as well. The best that man can do will not cover our sins, nor the shame of our nakedness. But when Jesus, the Lamb of God, is slain, His righteousness completely clothes us. And we can stand before God. There's a spiritual lesson there, my friend. And I want you to understand, amen, that when God made the garment, it had long sleeves, extended down to the ankles, always below the knee. That's what this Hebrew word meant. I looked it up. And then, in Exodus 28, God clothed the priests. The priests were worshipers. The priests were coming before His presence. Amen. And in Exodus 28 and verse 3 and 4, it is very plain that they wore the same type of tunic that the Hebrew word is spoken of there in the book of Genesis, where that God clothed Adam and Eve. It was a complete covering. Edersheim took the Greek words that Jesus used sometimes when He'd say, take not two coats with you and so on, to find out what kind of dress Jesus wore. And it was the same type of tunic that went down, that was here, that was long sleeve. You say, well, Brother Lloyd, I'll tell you, I just don't see the need in that. For whatever reason, in Revelation 6 and 11 and 7, 9 and 13 and 14, do you realize that in heaven they wear clothes? And the Greek word is covered. Read what Jesus wore in heaven. And He was glorified. He had a garment that went down to His... And He was in the very presence and the glory of God. I'm just preaching to you and telling you that when you worship God, things like modesty really matters. I know to this world, they think we're crazy just because we believe in morality. Just because we believe, amen, that sexual desire cannot be fulfilled except there in marriage. And that's it. Amen. No extramarital affairs. No premarital affairs. Amen. Nothing like that. Amen. They think we're crazy. I'll just tell you right now, we're on heaven's morality. We're not on earth's morality. And I'm not going to be a worldly church, amen, that turns from the living God to serve this worldly God. The reason it does not matter to the worldly church is because really God doesn't matter. That's why they dismiss for Super Bowl Sunday. Amen. They got other gods. They got other things that really matter. Glory be to God. Oh, I feel the Holy Ghost right here. Amen. Some people wonder why that we preach the way we do on here. It has to do with worship, my friend. It really does. Does. Amen. Amen. 1 Corinthians 11. I'll read this to you. 1 Corinthians 11. It tells us that when ladies and men come to the house of God, they're supposed to be worshipers. In verse 4, it says, every man praying or prophesying, having his head covered, dishonoreth his head. Who's his head? God is. And every woman that prayeth or prophesieth with her head uncovered, dishonoreth her head. That's the man, or eventually even God. And then you read in verse 15, it says, but if a woman have long hair, it is a glory to her, for her hair is given to her for a covering. Can I tell you, a man is not supposed to have long hair, but a woman is. And the Bible says, if you're going to pray or prophesy, you need to have this outward manifestation of obedience. You say, well, what's the big deal, Brother Lloyd? It's God's rules. That's the big deal. Amen. Amen. Amen. Amen. Amen. Amen. Amen. Amen. Amen. we got people that's taking up my news time that I want to hear about Iran. I want to hear about other stuff. And they're talking to me about a deflated football. And then they would look at me like I'm a crazy man because I believe in God's rules. I just want you to understand something. A true worshiper is busy about details. They love God so much, they don't want to leave out one of the least commandments in the Word of God. Hallelujah. And so I'm preaching to you and telling you when that we come before the Lord, the Bible does teach that dress matters. Not only when we're before the Lord, but also outside of church. We're getting near that time of season where people that even normally believe in modesty says that the Bible teaches if you get near a pool or near the sand, it's okay to be immodest. Amen. That the Bible has no such command. The Bible teaches modesty at all times, in all places. Amen. The truth of the matter is all about our attitude. Amen. We serve a holy God. We worship a holy God. We live for a holy God. Let the world, amen, and their foolish things that they worship go their way. I'm just going to serve and worship my God in the way He wants me to worship Him and the way that He's pleased. Amen. Let me also say this. Worshipers get a little emotional. Now, I already told you, I don't believe in this surface emotion, but that starts way down deep inside out of a dedication. That's a different thing. Amen. That is out of love for God. Oh, that's a different thing. Now, I want you to see if you can imagine this, okay? I got this out of a book by Kyle Adelman. And he said, here's what he said. Okay, you ready? I'm going to read this. Pay attention, though. People arrive hours early for church. On Sunday morning, they don't just get a backup alarm clock to assure that they wake up in time. They set a backup for the backup. They arrange their schedule to make sure they don't miss gathering for worship. Throughout the week, they talk about what happened on the previous Sunday as excitement builds for the upcoming church service. There are all-day talk shows on the radio devoted to reviewing last week's service and breaking down the next one. There's even a TV show called Church Center. Now listen, amen, I don't know what all these TV shows are, but here he's talking about this. There's a Church Center TV show that runs highlights of clips of church activities that have happened across the nation that day. When Sunday comes, the members start loading up their trucks, SUVs, and sedans hours before the service starts. Hurry, says Dad frantically. We're behind again. It's 6 a.m., says Mom. Church don't start for 5 hours. Now listen, some of y'all don't know this, but what he's talking about goes on about every Sunday that there's a football game. He's switching it to a church service. And people can't imagine that happening, can you? Church don't start for 5 hours. Last time we left at this time, we had to park 3 miles from the sanctuary and sit in the nosebleed seats. Someday I really want to sit in the front row. But you have to camp out on the church lawn to have a chance at that. The roads are really congested on the way to church no matter how early you leave. At church, there are vehicles parked as far as the eye can see and folks are out tailgating. Some have elaborate spreads prepared, breaking out portable grills and lawn chairs in the church parking lot. Some have television monitors and satellite dishes so they can catch updates on what other worship services are doing while they wait on their own. It's nice weather today. Not that it matters. even in the dead of winter, they'll be out here in the same numbers. The masses begin filling into the sanctuary, cheering with great passion and excitement. Once the service starts, the people are all on their feet. Not that they ever sit down. Now listen, he's taken a football game and describing what church would be if there was the same intensity. Oh, glory to God. Said, of course, a bunch of young guys are in the front row. They've probably been there since last Friday night. It's Sunday morning, remember? They each one have a letter on his chest. Together, they spell out, get your tithe on. Get your tithe on. Now, some of this I don't know what they're meaning here. But I still thought it was funny anyway. Said, apparently the rumor has gotten out that the pastor is indeed going to preach on biblical stewardship and worshiping God with our money. Everyone is pumped for the giving sermon. It's one of the highlights of the year. After several hours, people start looking at their watches. Everyone is thinking the same thing. I hope the sermon goes into overtime. Hallelujah. Listen, my wife got on me a couple of Sunday nights ago for preaching too long. I started at 5 till 8. I've been preaching 30 minutes, honey. I'm not getting on her. She was joking with me, I think. And I'm just joking with her. Just joking with her. Amen. Praise God. Amen. I hope the sermon goes into overtime. Kyle Idleman wrote these words in his book, God's at War. He then added, the above scenario seems above crazy to us, but if you take out church and put in football, it seems perfectly sane. Now, why would it seem sane to do that for football and not for church? I'll tell you why. Because Americans just think it's normal to devote themselves to a ball game. Americans are worshipful of their ball games, but they play at church. Church is their pastime. Church is if they get around to it. Church is their hobby. It's not their passion. It's not what they give their time to. It's not what they're going to spend their money on. It's not what they're going to arrange their life around. And I tell you what, if all of a sudden the work God was put down where it needed to be, and the money making God was putting down where it needed to be, and the true God was put up where he needed to be. Oh, I know it's a deep, ain't it? I'm preaching to you right now. There's all kinds of gods out there that people get excited about and pumped about. It's about time that we get excited about the true and the living God. There's something better to live for and give your passion to, amen, than making money. Amen. There's something better than football or baseball or hockey or whatever else is going on. There's something better. Amen. I want to preach to you. It's the true and the living God. Hallelujah. Amen. This same fellow admitted that he took his daughter to an Indianapolis Colts game one Sunday. This Kyle Idleman, who pastors a church in Louisville, Kentucky. He said they attended a local church and 37 people were wearing Peyton Manning jerseys. They went to a football game, and he said later, as he's driving home, I couldn't help but think about the fact that I had really attended 2 worship services that day. The question I was asking myself was, which one was I most passionate about? I'm just going to tell you simple facts. God must have been dealing with this fella, but he just didn't get it. When you turn to the living God, Him only. Him only. Do you hear me? Him only. He doesn't accept any rivals. He doesn't accept any almost gods up there with Him. Him only shalt thou worship. Him only shalt thou serve.
1: That's it.
0: I want to ask you something. Is it all right to go moderately to the mosque and worship Allah? Is it okay to go moderately to a Buddhist temple and worship Buddha? That's what this guy is saying. As long as it's done in moderation, it's okay. Listen, if it's a worship service, amen, stay away from it. God's the only one that you need to worship. Amen, you divide your passion. Amen, it could be a video game that captures your passion. And you'd rather be doing that and thinking about that. Amen, than coming up around the altars and seeking Him, seeking God for the Holy Ghost. I want you to understand that worshipers get a little excited about their God. Hallelujah.
1: Hallelujah.
0: Woo! Oh, glory to God. Why should we divide our passion at all? Especially, amen, when we have a revelation that there's all kinds of ways that the devil says, bow before me. Amen, we're going to have to say no. No, I don't do that. Amen. There's only one God that I serve. There's only one God that I worship. There's only one God that's worth all of my passion. All of my... Hey, there's only one God that's worth me giving certain details to. And He's the Lord God that saved my soul, that sent His Son into this world. Glory to God. Glory to God. Amen. Charles S. Primbish, a professor of religious studies in Pennsylvania State University, said sports was America's newest and fastest growing religion, far outdistancing whatever is in second place. Oh, glory. Oh, glory. It's about time we take back worship and service to the true and the living God. Hallelujah. Amen. Whether the sermon goes into overtime, and listen, I apologize to my wife if it sounded like I was getting on to her. I really wasn't. I was trying to joke with her. Amen. And I want you to understand whether the sermon goes into overtime or not, I'd like for the worship to go into overtime. Hallelujah. Amen. How much time you got for God tonight? How much hallelujahs and praises and thanksgiving do you have for God tonight? Hallelujah. How much of an attention span do you have for God tonight? I have a feeling sometimes if we died out to some of these lesser gods and put God back up on the throne of our hearts, we'd have plenty of time to worship. We'd have plenty of words to worship. We'd have plenty of energy to worship. We'd have plenty of emotion to lift up the name of the Lord Jesus Christ. Hallelujah. Could we all stand? Woo! Glory be to God.
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1: He was wrapped in those dead clothes. He was wrapped in those rags of the grave. And Jesus called for him. I got to be loose from those dead man's clothes. Amen. Sometimes we don't want to take the time to unwrap individuals. I got that's been in the tomb long enough until they stink. Amen. Sometimes we don't want to have the patience. I got to unwrap a soul that's been wound up and tied up in sin. We don't want to take the time. I got, we want them to come down looking like sin, and we want them coming up looking like holiness. Amen. We want them in the altar. I got, we want them to come and get saved, but a lot of us want them to get sanctified before they get saved. Amen. I got, if they're not, come on now. Amen. We don't want to take the time to unwrap that dead clothes because it stinks by now. I got, just like Lazarus, we don't want to take the time to see the beauty, amen, of a healed individual that lays, my God, what a testimony, that's right under dead man's clothes. What a testimony, my God, have mercy. Amen. What a testimony, my God, that's right under the rags. What a testimony, my God, what a, my God, have mercy. I got a testimony that's going to tell the world that he's still the resurrection and the life. I got a testimony that's still going to say, I got, he's the same yesterday, today, and forever. I got, but you got to get him out of the rags first. Oh yes, amen. I feel in the tug right here. I want you to come on with me. Amen. So they rejected her. She was an outcast, like this woman in the Song of Solomon. I'll let you know something. Amen. I was an outcast. Amen. Before God saved me, I thought I was hidden in the rags of sin. I was hidden in the rags of ungodliness. I was hidden in the rags. I thought you couldn't see the beauty. If you'd have looked at him, you said, no way. I got, that's going to be a preacher under there. No way. Amen. That's going to be a worshiper under there. No way. Amen. Is anything going to come out of them rags? I'm glad. Amen. God knows what's under the rags. I said, I'm glad.

0: judge me by my rags. Oh yes. Amen. They rejected her. Amen. She was an outcast. Amen. They made her labor. Amen. That woman in the first chapter of the Song of Solomon, she said, they made me to keep the keeper of the vineyards, but my own vineyard have I not kept. Sin made you a servant, and all the labor you did never made you any better. Hallelujah. Amen. Sin makes you a servant, and you labor and you labor and you work and you labor, and you never make yourself any better. You only get worse. They made me the keeper of the vineyards, but my own vineyards have I not kept. Amen. Cinderella was a hard worker. Amen. But she never got any better. That's right. Amen. I'm going to preach this. Amen. Whether hell likes it or not. Amen. Hey, God, amen. I'm telling you, Cinderella, I got it. The Cinderella sitting on this church pew tonight. There's a Cinderella in the pulpit tonight. That's right, amen. Hallelujah. Amen. Sin made me a servant. Amen. Sin made me a laborer. And it never got any better. But one day there came an invitation from the king to my house. And the king said, you're invited. Amen. To come into my presence. You're invited. We know the story. Amen. There was an invitation given by God for all of the household to be invited to the ball. Amen. Cinderella was allowed to go. Amen. But there were many ifs. I thought if she was going to go, if you're going to go, you're going to have to find you some clothes. I thought if you're going to go, you're going to have to find you some chores. There is always a legitimate reason why we can't go.
1: Right.
0: I got that devil will always give you a good excuse on why you can't go. He'll always give you a good excuse on why you can't make it. He'll always give you a good excuse on why you can't be what other people are. I God, he'll always give you a legitimate reason on what you, my God, but she tried anyway and she pushed anyway. I got the story says that her friends, the rats, made her a dress and tried to dress herself, amen, and tried to make it on her own. How many times have we tried to make it on our own? My God, but when she came to the door, she was met by those stepsisters who mocked and stripped her dress. I tried to do it in myself. Song of Solomon 5:7 said, the watchmen that went about the city found me. They smote me. They wounded me. A keeper of the walls took away my veil from me. I thought, how many of you tried to make it? How many of you tried to get there? How many of you tried to get up? I thought, but you were wounded. You were bruised. I thought the devil took your veil away and stripped you of what you were.
1: Right. Oh, God.
0: And the story goes that
1: Jesus.
0: She ran into the garden.
1: All right.
0: And she began to cry.
1: All right.
0: Amen.
1: All right.
0: Just like Jesus ran into the garden.
1: All right.
0: He began to cry.
1: All right.
0: Amen. In that garden, we all recognize the garden as that place. Amen. Where we got to get things settled.
1: All right.
0: God have mercy.
1: Yes.
0: Amen. We recognize the garden as a place, amen, where Jesus, it was the night that mastered the master. It was the place that got him prepared, God, for the cross. Amen. And the story says that when she ran to the garden, something happened in the garden. Amen. Listen, we don't believe in fairy godmothers, and we don't believe in magic. Amen. That's right. We don't believe in that. Amen. But something happened in the garden. Amen. And the mundane and the little things and the insignificant things of her life. Amen. All of a sudden started to become beautiful. Amen. Her pumpkin turned into a carriage and her rats turned into to chauffeurs. Amen. The other animals turned into horses. Amen. All of a sudden, those little things, those little mundane, insignificant things of her life started to become beautiful. Now, I don't know how it happened to you, but when there was a transformation in my life, when I made it to the garden, amen, and there was a change in my life, I got little things became

0: of that woman.
1: All right.
0: She said, I'm black.
1: Yes.
0: But
1: yes.
0: Comely.
1: But comely. Come on, come on.
0: My blackness is beautiful.
1: All right. All right.
0: See?
1: All right.
0: Amen.
1: All right.
0: Amen. But one thing stands out.
1: All right.
0: In the story, one thing stands out about the transformation.
1: Right.
0: Amen. Her pumpkin turns into a carriage. And right. Her mice turn into this. And as her beautiful rags are turned into a beautiful robe. Amen. But there's one thing significant.
1: Right.
0: Amen. About that. And that she, amen, was able to put on glass slippers.
1: Right.
0: Amen. Glass slippers was very important.
1: Right.
0: Amen. You've got to understand that glass is transparent and it's pure.
1: Right.
0: This represents a point in your Christian life. Amen. It's that walk that you have. Amen. When you were first transformed. Amen.
1: Right.
0: It's transparent and it's pure. Amen. That's right. It's innocent.
1: Right.
0: And it's pure. Amen.
1: Right.
0: How many remember when you were walking in glass slippers?
1: Right.
0: How many remember when God come into your life and changed your life? And you were walking soft before Him. And you felt His presence in your life. And you felt the cleansing power of the blood of Jesus in your life. Amen. How many remember what it was? I got to walk in glass slippers and know what it is to know God. I got in the beauty. I got of just being saved. I got Him mercy help us tonight. I got, I don't know about you, but I believe that there's a lot of people in this house. They forgot what it was to walk in glass slippers.
1: All right. All right. All right. Help us, Jesus.
0: They forgot what it was to walk in the pureness and the newness of serving the Lord. The pureness and the newness of serving God. The innocence of just being transformed. God have mercy. And it's turned into something else to you. And religion has been made something more to you. When you first got saved, it wasn't nothing more than a transformation. I thought it wasn't about who knew who you was. I got what your name was. It was all about walking in glass slippers. Amen. It wasn't about what church you went to or who your pastor was. It was all about walking in glass slippers. It wasn't a matter who was preaching the morning services of camp meeting. It was all about walking in glass slippers. And I don't know about you, but I'd like to see a revival tonight of people walking in glass slippers again. I'd like to see a revival tonight. I got a people getting back to the pureness and the innocence of just serving God. When we started making it other things, it's when we got discouraged. When we started making it other things, it's when we got wore out with religion. When we started making it something more, it's when we started losing hope. Thank God. I got

0: that innocence.
1: Yes. Yes. Praise God.
0: Walking in glass slippers.
1: Help us, Jesus.
0: Amen.
1: Hallelujah.
0: Amen. Walking softly before God.
1: All right.
0: When I got saved, I knew something about Pentecost.
1: All right.
0: Grew up in an old church of God. Used to mock the women shouting.
1: All right.
0: I didn't know much more about it than that. I got, but I'm telling you, I got saved.
1: Right.
0: I got, and I started serving God, walking in glass slippers.
1: All right.
0: Amen, that's right. And I began to serve the Lord. Somebody told me I needed the Holy Ghost. Needed to get filled with the Holy Ghost.
1: Right.
0: I got, I started walking softly. You know why? I didn't want there to be anything in my life that would keep me from being filled with the Holy Ghost.
1: Right.
0: I got, but you want to know where my trouble's been? I got it's when I tried to make it something more than just walking in. Am I making any sense tonight? I tried to make it something more. I know some of you are looking at me crazy. That's all right. Amen. Because when you get to walking in glass slippers, I got that. I remember a story. A woman stood up in a church. She stood up and she said, "Twinkle, twinkle, little star, how I wonder what you are. Up above the world so high, like a diamond in the sky. Twinkle, twinkle, little star, how wonderful I think you are." Amen. Somebody stood up after that. She said, "I want what she's got."
1: All right.
0: Why? How can somebody get excited about twinkle, twinkle, little star? How can somebody get excited about something so simple and so mundane? I'll tell you why. Because they're walking in glass slippers. Amen. They ain't learned no better. That's right. I think the problem with a lot of us is that we've learned better to shout, and we've learned better to worship, and we've learned better to rejoice, and we've learned better to obey God, and we quit walking in glass slippers. God have mercy, help us, Holy Ghost. Amen. Now she can go into the presence of the Prince. I got Song of Solomon 1 and 7. "Tell me, O thou whom my soul loveth, where thou feedest, where thou makest thy flock to rest at noon. For why should I be as one that turneth aside by the flocks of thy companions?" Amen. Can't you see her walking in her glass slippers?
1: All right. All right.
0: Hallelujah. She's walking.
1: Yes, sir.
0: She's steady.
1: Yes, sir.
0: She's transformed. She's brand new. You got to understand, you were there one time. If you're saved tonight,
1: all right,
0: you were there one time.
1: Right.
0: Why is it so tight in this service?
1: All right. Come on, brother. Come on. Come on. Come on. Come on, brother.
0: Why is it so tight in this service?
1: Come on, brother. Come on. Come on, brother.
0: It ain't been tight the whole revival like
1: this. Come on, brother. Come on. Come on, brother. Come on. Come on. Thank you, Jesus.
0: Amen.
1: Thank you, Jesus.
0: I can see her as she enters into the palace.
1: Right.
0: For the very first time.
1: Right.
0: She finds her seat over by herself. Because she don't know the princes.
1: All right.
0: She don't know the kings.
1: Yeah.
0: She's not a part of the cliques.
1: All right.
0: And the pigs.
1: All right.
0: She's just walking in glass slippers.
1: Right.
0: And she sits there by herself.
1: Yeah.
0: And she's content to sit alone. Because
1: right.
0: She's just glad to be here.
1: Glad to be here.
0: There was a time in your walk with God, you were just glad to be here.
1: All right.
0: That's right.
1: Right.
0: There was a time when you were saved and God moved in your life, you were just glad to be in the house of God.
1: Hallelujah.
0: You weren't concerned about this preacher knowing your name, and
1: right,
0: you weren't concerned about this denomination, and
1: right,
0: you weren't concerned about, amen, this standard or that standard. You were just glad to be here.
1: Hallelujah.
0: My God, you didn't know nothing about church politics.
1: Hallelujah.
0: You didn't know a deacon could vote a pastor out. You didn't understand that there were councils that were running up the pastor. You didn't understand that. All you were doing was sitting there in your glass slippers, amen, because you were just glad to be there. That's right, amen. That's right, amen. We didn't know nothing about how preachers fight one another and how churches fight one another. We didn't know nothing about that, amen. We didn't know nothing about, amen, critics in the pew and, amen, jokers in the pulpit. We didn't know nothing about that. Oh, we didn't know. No, all we knew was that I'm walking in glass slippers and I'm just glad to be here, amen. I'm just glad to be in His presence. I'm just glad to be in revival. I'm just glad to be in a place where I feel God moving. God, it doesn't matter what the text is. It doesn't matter who the preacher is. I'm just glad to be here. It doesn't matter if it's blue carpet.

0: about nothing else. She's not worried about pats on the back.
1: Come on.
0: She's not worried about compliments on her dress. She's just glad to be here.
1: Amen.
0: Amen. She ain't worried about whether or not Brother Marty takes her out to eat tomorrow.
1: Right.
0: Amen. She's just glad to be here. Right. Amen. She's not worried. Amen. Whether or not Brother Luke's got a new message I've never heard of before. She's just glad to be here.
1: Right.
0: Amen. She's going to worship. Amen. She's going to be like that Syrophoenician woman.
1: Yes.
0: Amen. She said, Jesus, I need you to help me. Jesus didn't say nothing to her, but the Bible says she came and worshiped. What does that mean? She said, I'm going to thank you even if you ignore me. I'm just glad to be in your presence. I'm just glad to be where you are. I'm just glad to be able to call on your name. I'm not worried about the color on the wall. I'm just glad to be here.
2: Thank you, Jesus. Thank you, Jesus. Just glad to be here.
0: Now,
2: yes.
0: We have to drag ourselves
2: right.
0: to Sunday school if we make it.
2: All right.
0: We come in and flop down on the pew.
2: All right.
0: Brother Daniel says, stand. Come to the choir.
2: All right.
0: Stand, pray. Prayer request.
2: All right.
0: Stand, take up the offering.
2: Right.
0: Amen. Everybody's standing because somebody's singing good. Stand again.
2: All right.
0: Amen. And by the time we do this about 10 times,
2: right.
0: our nerves are so wore out because we are just not glad to be here.
2: All right. Glad to be here, Jesus.
0: But you give me
2: Hallelujah.
0: A drug addict out of the crack house.
2: All right. Right. Right.
0: That were hidden under the rags of sin.
2: Right. Right.
0: You transform them. And let them walk in glass slippers.
2: All right.
0: They'll out worship you, holiness folks.
2: Yeah.
0: They'll out shout you, holiness folks.
2: Yeah.
0: That's right. They'll be praising God while you're ready to go home. You got better things to do. They ain't got nothing better to do. Come on, they laid out 3 o'clock in the morning, high on drugs. They lay out in the church house 4 o'clock in the morning. Amen, you know why? Amen, because I don't know no better than just to walk in glass slipper. I'm glad to be out of where I was. I'm glad I'm not scrubbing the floor of sin. I'm not mopping the crack house floor. I'm glad just to be in the house of God. I'm glad to be out of what I was. I'm just glad to be.
2: Praise God.
0: I'm just glad to be where God is
2: right.
0: and to be where God's people are.
2: Right.
0: And she's standing there. She's sitting there. Amen. She finds her seat. She doesn't know the cliques.
2: All right.
0: She has no idea about the politics.
2: All right.
0: She has no idea that this woman over here don't like her hair hanging down her back.
2: All right. All right.
0: And this one don't like her hair being up in a bun.
2: All right.
0: And this one over here don't like them, amen, going to Six Flags. And
2: All right.
0: this one likes them going to Six Flags. And she don't know nothing about that.
2: All right.
0: Now you got to understand, you got to have an anchor.
2: Right.
0: You've got to know what you believe in.
2: Right.
0: You've got to live a sanctified life.
2: Right.
0: You've got to have convictions.
2: Right.
0: Amen. If you're without convictions, you're a boat tossed on the sea. You'll be destroyed any time.
2: Right.
0: Amen. But when you're saved and walking in glass slippers and you're innocent, amen. Listen, I'm not looking around, amen, trying to figure out what you're wearing, what you're not wearing, what you're doing, what you're not. Amen. I'm just trying to get in God's presence. I'm just glad to be here.
2: Yeah.
0: I'm just glad to be here. Glad, amen, that amen, we started revival last Thursday. We're still in the house of God this Tuesday. Amen. I'm just glad to know, amen, that God's about to save some folks and deliver some people. I'm just glad to know we've already seen people saved, already seen them filled with the Holy Ghost. I'm just glad to be here. You remember when you wanted to go to revival every night.
2: All right.
0: And it didn't matter where it was.
2: Right.
0: You would drive
2: right.
0: to go revival.
2: Yes.
0: You would drive to be in the house of God.
2: Yes, sir.
0: That's right.
2: Yes, sir.
0: It didn't matter if it was work day or play day at the house of God.
2: Yes, sir.
0: You just wanted to be there.
2: Just wanted to be there.
0: She's just happy to be here.
2: Right.
0: She's just glad to be there.
2: Right.
0: And there she is. She's beautiful.
2: Right.
0: She's beautiful. She's beautiful with her glass slippers on.
2: Right.
0: That's right. Amen. The Bible said that God will beautify the meek with salvation.
2: Right.
0: Amen. She's beautiful sitting there.
2: Right.
0: And the prince has his choice of all these princesses.
2: Yeah.
0: All these maids and all these great women.
2: Yes.
0: He sees a little woman sitting over by herself.
2: All right.
0: She's just glad to be there. Amen. Can't you see the prince walk over to her and say, may I have this dance?
2: All right. All right. Jesus.
0: Can I take you by the hand and take you somewhere with me?
2: All right. All right.
0: All these other folks are too busy to dance.
2: All right.
0: But can I take you by the hand and show you some things?
2: All right.
0: You see, what happens is we get so busy with all of this chatter.
2: Right.
0: And the prince is looking for a dance.
2: Right. Right.
0: But he comes to one group and they're giggling and gossiping. And he says,
2: all right.
0: I'm not looking for that.
2: All right.
0: And he comes to one group and says, they're joking and boasting of their great riches. And he says, I'm not looking for that.
2: All right.
0: It doesn't matter how good they look on the outside, their attitude makes them ugly.
2: Right.
0: That's right. Praise God. And he looks around and he finds this little girl, this young lady, and he takes her by the hand. Can I dance with you?
2: Right.
0: It would be a privilege to be able to dance with you. The Shunammite woman said, draw me. We will run after thee. The king hath brought me into his chambers. We will be glad and rejoice in thee. We will remember thy love more than wine. The upright love thee. The prince pulls her to the dance floor. And now she's dancing with the prince. Amen. That's the period of time.

0: Those times of dancing with God.
1: Thank you, Lord. Thank you, Lord.
0: Dancing.
1: God, I thank you, Jesus.
0: I've never been a dancer.
1: Thank you, Jesus. Thank you, Jesus.
0: Well, good dancer.
1: Thank you, Jesus.
0: But they tell me that a good dancer, a good couple, number one, needs a good lead man.
1: All right.
0: And that dancer doesn't have to whisper in his partner's ear for them to understand what to do next.
1: All right.
0: That all it takes is a little pressure of a hand.
1: All right.
0: And they know how to sway and to stoop. Right. When's the last time that you felt that closest with God?
1: Oh, God.
0: All it took was a little pressure of his hand. And you knew, no, I'm not going there. Yes, I'll do this. Yes, we'll go over here. Yes, I'll obey you, God. Yes, I'll sing a special song. Yes, I'll do your work. Yes, I'll testify. Yes, I'll witness to that also. When's the last time you were so close to him and all it took was a little move of his hand? God, and you knew what to do next. Amen. What happened? What happened? God, what happened?
1: God, I love you.
0: He's so close. He's right there. And here she is. She don't care who's watching. Because she didn't care before who was watching. She don't care who's looking. Because she wasn't worried about opinions in the first place. She was just glad to be there. And whether she's dancing or not, she's still going
1: to be there.
0: And whether she's on the dance floor or in the parlor, she's still going
1: to be
0: there. Oh, God. Amen. She felt that closeness. Ain't revival preaching, is it? Amen. She felt that closeness. Amen. But right in the middle of the dance, right in the middle of it all, I got right in the middle of that closeness. Amen. Right, listen, you got to apply this to your life. Right in the middle of that close ball. Right in the middle of her feeling the closeness of it. I mean, the prince had pulled her close to him. I mean, she felt his heartbeat. Amen. She felt his breath. Amen. She heard him whisper. I got it in the middle of it all. Midnight struck.
1: Thank you, Jesus. Thank you, Jesus. Thank you, Jesus. Oh, God. Oh, God.
0: Midnight struck. We all have those midnights that strike in our lives.
1: Yes, we do.
0: Those dark experiences.
1: Yes, we do.
0: Those hard times.
1: Yes, we do.
0: And you know the purpose and the plan of those things is for us to pull in close to him.
1: All right. All right.
0: But what do? We turn.
1: Right.
0: And we run away.
1: All right.
0: They are to drive us into his presence, but so many times, amen, they drive us away from his presence. Amen. We feel like when we make a mistake and when we fail, amen, that it's not ever going to be the same again. But I want you to understand, we find at the end of the story, amen, she didn't understand. Cinderella doesn't understand that the prince is not in love with her dress.
1: All right. All right. All right.
0: And the prince is not in love with her hair.
1: All right.
0: And the prince is not even in love with her shoes.
1: All right.
0: But when he finds her later, she ain't got no shoes.
1: Right.
0: And she ain't got no dress.
1: Right.
0: Amen. But he didn't fall in love with her dress.
1: Right.
0: And he didn't fall in love with her hair. And he fell in love with her. And I want to tell you that even when midnight strikes, he ain't in love with what you do. He in love with who you are. Amen.
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0: Well, if you've got Randall Wilson. Up next, another great message from Randall Wilson.
1: And he gave you promises about that. You'd be able to speak in your and believe in your heart. It'd be done. And so those are amazing promises, but they're true promises. They really are true promises. I'm going to go back to Acts chapter 10 and Peter's message to Cornelius' house, and where that after he had went to Cornelius' house, and Cornelius had such influence, he had everybody gathered there. Their attitude was about being before the presence of God and so on. And I just believe that the Lord wants to help us tonight. But here in verse 34, it says, "Then Peter opened his mouth and said, of a truth I perceive that God is no respecter of persons, but in every nation he that feareth him and worketh righteousness is accepted with him. The word which God sent unto the children of Israel, preaching peace, by Jesus Christ, he is Lord of all." Now, do y'all see that smiley face right there? It's right there, them two, that colon and the parentheses there, you know. It says, you see things in the Bible you never seen before, have you? I pointed that out whenever I preached on that before, but anyway. "That word which I say, ye know, which was published throughout all Judea, and began from Galilee, after the baptism which John preached, how God anointed Jesus of Nazareth with the Holy Ghost and with power, who went about doing good and healing all that were oppressed of the devil, for God was with him. And we are his witnesses," or "we are witnesses of all things which he did both in the land of the Jews and in Jerusalem, whom they slew and hung on a tree. Him God raised up the third day and shewed him openly, not to all people, but unto witnesses chosen before of God, even to us who did eat and drink with him after he rose from the dead. And he commanded us to preach unto the people and to testify that which was ordained of God to be judged of quick and dead, to be the judge of quick and dead. To him give all the prophets witness that through his name whosoever believeth in him shall receive remission of sins. While Peter yet spake these words, the Holy Ghost fell on all them which heard the word." And I want to focus on verse 38. How God anointed Jesus of Nazareth with the Holy Ghost and with power, who went about doing good and healing all that were oppressed of the devil, for God was with him. I want to preach on power for the hour. Could y'all just stand, pray God had helped me to preach tonight. I know this is an important service, and I'd sure like to be used of God to help you. Father, we come to you in Jesus' name. And Lord, you know how much everybody here needs you. I do. Our church needs you. And we're needing power for this hour. And I thank you that Jesus had power for the time that he came into this world. Now I know you're able to help us and use us in the same way. Bless me, O Lord. Touch me and help me to communicate your truth and make people hungry for the power of God. Lord Jesus, be exalted in my message and help me to communicate this and say it and lift you up so good, Lord. I love you and thank you so much for the times you have helped me. Now help us and unify us tonight and keep us to pay attention, Lord, to what you have to say in Jesus' name. Amen. Amen. I want to preach on power for the hour. You'll have to admit we live in somewhat of a disappointing hour, a time where disappointment is rampant. And Jesus did as well. The thing, though, that made Jesus so wonderful to his generation was that Jesus was real. He wasn't put on. He wasn't fake. He had real power. He had real character. He had a ministry that really, really, really helped people. Many times people are disappointed in those that try to help them. And we're just going to have to admit, most of the time when we look to humans, they reach a limit. I don't care how much they know or how much success that they have had in the past. Doctors can only do so much. I'm glad for what they can do, but I'll tell you what, they don't know everything. Doctors make mistakes, and doctors come to a limit. And sometimes people put their trust in doctors and almost, you know, get upset when they prove their humanity. But I'll just tell you what, we need somebody that can go beyond where the doctors are. And in the same way, people may come to certain wise individuals or people that they hold up in wisdom and ask for advice. But the truth is, many times there's unpredictable, unforeseeable events out in the future that even the wisest cannot predict. You ask somebody that's really smart on the money front, but they may not see what's about to happen. Amen. Out in the future, and it may all be gone. Whatever wisdom they've had for 50 years may not be true of the next five. So we need somebody that has greater power than just that. Disappointments come in our hour. Now, disappointments many times are when we may elevate humans above what their human ability is, and we're disappointed when they prove themselves to be human. But other times we are disappointed when that we trust in the wrong people. How many would agree that somebody that trusts in Hamas is really, really putting their trust in the wrong people? Hamas is a terrorist group. Now, I'll just tell you the truth. It wouldn't take me long if I was raised over there to figure out if they want my boy to strap on a bomb and blow himself up, that they're the wrong people to trust with my children. Amen? Amen. They don't have a clue. So I'll just tell you the truth. I don't trust them for any reason, but I said this Wednesday night, but it's been so funny to me. I just got to work it in here again tonight. Y'all forgive me if you was here Wednesday night, but you know, Hamas said they're able to meet the Israeli tanks now because they've got their own tank. And they's having a funeral for seven fellas that was building an illegal tunnel underneath to Israel, and it collapsed on them. They don't know how to build tunnels either, don't sound like. But at any rate, they pronounced it, and everybody in the crowd saw it come down the road, and they were saying, "Die for Allah," and all these other crazy things. But the people that took pictures of it began to notice it was made out of wood. It was rolling on wheels. It wasn't rolling on the tracks like a regular tank would. And really all it was a parade float is what it was. Amen. They pronounced, "We're ready to meet die for Allah for sure." Amen. You know? But it was a parade float, and they was trying to make it like that this was some great weapon. Friend, I don't want to be a church like that. That's just a parade float, not a weapon. I want to have power for our day and hour. I don't want to just put on a show. And that's what some people do. They put on a real nice show. They're very interesting, very entertaining, but they're not powerful. And in our day, there's demon-oppressed people. In our day, there's demon-possessed people. We need power more than just being interesting or intellectual or entertaining. We need the power of God, not just a parade float going down the road. Amen. The church is facing some disappointed people. You'll have to admit it. Jesus faced some similar people because the religious folks of his day were a bunch of fakes and phonies. And we have a group of people that come together and talk about God, talk about church, but their hypocrisy is on display for everybody. And the truth is, many of their preachers have taught them to live in sin. Just like that one fella told Randall Wilson's dad, said, "Well, the preacher says I got to live in sin every day. I might as well pick the sin I really like to do." You know, all that I can say, folks, and there's going to be a payday someday for some of them preachers right there. Amen. But there's been a lot of folks that's really, really been disappointed by the religious class of our day. I fear that the hypocrisy of our day has caused for the rise of atheism and secularism and so on. Because you know what? You don't have to be too sincere to be an atheist. Amen. I don't think you do. You just have to, you know, want to live like an animal, I guess, and believe evolution really good. But I'm just going to preach to you and tell you that there were great disappointments in Jesus' day, as our day. The political system was also broken. People did not have confidence in their rulers and leaders. Neither do we. And rightfully so. People have betrayed their promises and went back on things that they said. We have political candidates that's running for president. I can't figure out what they're going to do. They say they're going to nominate people to the Supreme Court that are so liberal they're left-wing kooks. And then they say they're going to nominate people to the Supreme Court that's going to overturn the things of the past Supreme Court about homosexual marriage. And then just today they'll come out and say, "Oh no, I'm going to be the president that furthers equal rights for homosexuals and lesbians and gays like no other president. I'm going to do it better than anybody." Listen, folks, I can't figure that stuff out. I know we're going to have to vote for somebody, I guess. But the truth of the matter is, we can be very disappointed in the way things are going. Amen. But the truth is, Jesus Christ always keeps His promises. Christ showed us that God can be with us in our hour. If God anoints someone and is with them, there can be power for the times where that there's disappointments. Yes, it's a disappointing hour. But let not the church hang down its head in shame and say, "Well, there are so many disappointments, I just don't guess that we can do much of anything for God." I want to preach to you that during the times of disappointments, God has always had a people that He could anoint and He could have power upon that could change the situation. And so let's look at the need of the hour. The need of the hour in Jesus' day was the same as ours. People have not changed. I realize that back in that day they did not have electricity or computers or cars or jet planes. But it does not matter. Within the heart and mind of man, it's the same man that flies on jet planes and flips switches for electric power as it did that rode on donkeys and lit torches. That's all there is to it. Same problems, same mind, and same heart. Jesus looked out at the needs, and this verse gives two of them. It says that people were oppressed of the devil. That meant that he ruled over them. He bullied them. He overpowered them. And sometimes the devil still overpowers a sensitive spirit and keeps them under terror and fears. There are others that the devil rules in a person's will to where that they cannot and will not resist temptation. Other times people are oppressed in their body. Jesus, the Bible says, loosed a woman that was bound by Satan, and he called her a daughter of Abraham. She was a good woman, but the devil had attacked her body just like the devil attacked Job's body. Listen, folks, there are many times that the devil bullies folks around even now. He does it to sinners, it's plain, they're under his power. But he does it to church folks too. Maybe sometimes it's because we let him. And I found this true in my own life. If I ever yield to a big doubt or fear, it's like, you know, if you're fighting from the mountaintop of faith, it's easier to just thump the devil on the head when you're up above him. But when you're trying to retake that mountain, it's a lot harder climbing up the hill and fighting him all the way. So it's just best for us not to give in to those doubts and fears in the first place. But if you have, I'm going to testify to you, you can retake the mountain. And God can deliver you from the oppression that tries to bring down your doubt, or tries to bring down your faith and cause you to fear. But anyway, there are people that are very oppressed. There are people that are possessed of the devil as well. We are having a rise of evil religious spirits in our world. I'll just tell you the truth. There was a boy I went to Bible school with that was solid as you could be for years and years in his belief systems. I was just talking to somebody a couple of weeks ago. He's still going to church. And he even talked to me at this meeting and seemed just normal and fine. But they told me he has just changed his opinion about major things. I'm talking about major things like abortion and homosexuality and so on. It's unbelievable to me. Do you realize there is such a spirit of error that is in this world that people have to be very careful, because there is an anointing to these false teachers that is very convincing. It's not just intellectual, it's demonic. It's spiritual, friend. And you scratch your head and say, how can somebody believe that? I'll tell you how. It's the devil influencing them. There is an anointing that comes down upon those people and makes them very persuasive. So be careful who you listen to. Be careful what you pay attention to. Amen. And so here it is. There is an oppressive spirit. But then there are people that need help. Jesus went about doing good. They needed help in their homes. They needed help with their finances. They needed help with their habits and overcoming them. They needed help with their sins. Do we not still have people all around us that need help? Amen. There's people oppressed of the devil and need help. I don't care if they got computers and electricity and drive Rolls Royces. They're still oppressed with the devil and need help. That's just simple. It doesn't matter if they're in the White House or if they're down in a slum and a homeless person. Amen. People are oppressed with the devil and they need help. All our great needs deal with spiritual problems. Sin and Satan are to blame for most of the world's problems. You'll have to admit it. If we could take care of the sin problem and have revival in America, couldn't we take care of the drunk driver? Couldn't we? If we had a revival in America, couldn't we take care of the pornography addictions that eventually push people over to doing horrible, violent crimes? If we had revival in America and we took care of the sin and the Satan problem, don't you think that our children would be more safe in schools? Don't you think that women could walk down the streets of major cities without fear of danger? Don't you believe that the violence and the crime would go down just simply if we took care of sin problem? Somebody said, no, what we need is more welfare. No, what we need is a revival. We need the power of God for our hour. The need of the hour is to that has to do with spiritual things. And when that people try to take natural weapons to a spiritual war, it's very foolish. Amen. It's just as foolish as trying to wash dishes with a hammer or to change the oil in a car with dish detergent. You're using the wrong thing. Amen. You say, well, I'm smarter than that. Well, let's get back. I know y'all are smarter than this, but I'll tell you, we need to get America back to having the power of God, because that's what we got to have for this day. The drug addicts, the alcoholics, the broken homes, the prideful religious people that feel like they're going to get a pass to go to heaven and live in sin. What they need is a face-to-face confrontation. Amen. With somebody that's real. Somebody that's real. Somebody that has power. Somebody that has authority that's not earthly. Amen. Let's talk about the man of the hour. Disappointing hour. Yeah, it is. The need of the hour. But what about the man of the hour? Jesus. Oh, how that Jesus of Nazareth, how God anointed Jesus of Nazareth with the Holy Ghost. He's the sinless Savior, the only name under heaven whereby sinners can be saved. The name that's powerful enough to cause demons to tremble and loose their hold on their oppressed, and also open up the doors of heaven and allow a Christian to go in and make his petition to the Heavenly Father. That name, Jesus, is powerful, my friend. Can you say the name Jesus? Hallelujah, it's a powerful name. Jesus of Nazareth. I realize that many a times that was said to humiliate Jesus. Can anything good come out of this horribly despicable, despised little town known for immorality, poverty, and evil and wickedness? But I'll just tell you, Jesus made of himself no reputation and came down to that. But he lifted up that name. We say Jesus of Nazareth, and we don't think of Jesus, you know, can anything good? Isn't it wonderful that something so wonderful was able to stay wonderful in the slime pit of sin of Nazareth? Amen. Holy, holy, holy Lord Jesus Christ, that lived all of his life in that wicked place and was not tainted by that sin. And it is by that powerful one, hallelujah, that is the man of this hour. For if he was able to live in such a sinless way, in such a sinful manner, and lift up Nazareth, he can lift us up by moving in our hearts and changing our lives. Amen. He can lift us up. He can change our atmosphere. He can cause us to be pure in this wicked hour. Hallelujah. Says he went about. He was finding something to do. Sometimes, amen, we might pray about asking God what we need to do, open our eyes to something good that needs to be done. But Jesus not only prayed about it, but it seemed like he was finding something that needed to be done good, and he was doing good. Some leave things the way they were when they found them. Others improve the world after they've been there. Jesus changed the world by his goodness. Medical good was done by his healing the sick. Mental good was done by his giving of peace to the troubled mind. Emotional good was by giving joy to that soul that was not able, amen, to experience a great blessing. Spiritual good was done by granting forgiveness. Physical good was done by feeding the hungry. Family good was done by delivering from demons and sending legion back home and say, go tell those people in your hometown and in your house what the Lord has done for you. Moral good was done when the sinner was told those powerful words, go and sin no more. Listen, Jesus went about doing good. Hallelujah. And he's still doing good, is he not? He's still healing the sick. He's still saying, go and sin no more. He's still saying, thy sins be forgiven thee. Amen. Can I tell you, he went about doing good. And the church of the living God still needs to be finding good to do everywhere we go. whatever we do. Amen. It says he healed the oppressed. Christ loosed those under the power of the accuser from his evil words and healed their hearts. Christ loosed those from the terror of the devil's rule and put their troubled minds to rest. Christ freed those that the devil, amen, dominated, and they lived joyfully in liberty. Christ loosed those that were sick from his authority, and they went on in health. And Jesus stopped funerals, amen, and brought men out of the graveyard, because he that had the power of death had not power over the way, the truth, and the life. Jesus Christ, I'm preaching to you, he was the man of the hour at that time, and he's still the man of the hour. Yes, we live in a disappointing hour, and we have needs in this hour, but Jesus Christ, the same yesterday, today, and forever, that man of the hour back in that day is the man of the hour for our day. Hallelujah. Could you give the Lord a praise here tonight? Thank you, Jesus. Hallelujah. Glory, glory, glory. Hallelujah. Oh, praise the name of Jesus. Praise the name of Jesus. I feel like giving him some praise here tonight. Hallelujah. If he set you free, you ought to praise him. If he set you free, you ought to praise him. If he gave you peace in troubled times, you ought to praise him. If he delivered you from some habit, you ought to give him some praise right now. He's the man of the hour. Hallelujah. Glory, glory.

0: Jesus cannot set free the sick and the sinful and the demon oppressed. Jesus is the man of the hour. Glory to God. And he was the man of the hour that had power for the hour as well. The Bible says that he was anointed by God. Now listen, kings had big jobs. They had to rule over the nation of Israel. And they had to recognize that they could not do it just in and of their own wisdom and personality and the strength of their own willpower. They needed a greater anointing. And so God had a prescription of a certain anointing oil that they placed upon the kings to speak and say that they are the Lord's anointed. Not only that, but he also gave that as a type to say that you need my anointing, a higher anointing, in order to do this job. In the same way, priests were the go-between between man and God. The high priest went into the Holy of Holies. Other priests ministered about the works in the tabernacle and temple. Yes, but they themselves were not able to just memorize all the rules and regulations for the priesthood. They had to have a higher anointing. And so God placed an anointing oil on their head and their hand and their foot. Amen. Showing that they needed anointing in their mind, anointing in their work of their hands and the ways of their feet. They needed the power of God to help them. In the same manner, prophets were to speak for God and declare the words of the Lord. And so therefore they were anointed in the same way. All of these people had jobs that were too big for them. Amen. They had things that were tasks above just human ability. And they needed an anointing. Now listen, Jesus was not just the Son of Man, but he was the Son of God. And so he could have reached back to his omnipotent power. But that wasn't the way God wanted him to go through this life. God wanted him to go through this life like us. And so here he was going through this life, and he was to be the King of Kings. He needed a high anointing to do that. Amen. He was supposed to be the great high priest. He needed a great high anointing to do that. He was to speak not just as a prophet, but to be the very word of God. Amen. He needed a high anointing to do that. And the Bible says that he was anointed with the oil of gladness above his fellows. Yes, Jesus was empowered by God. Amen. He was anointed with the Holy Ghost. Amen. Higher anointing than any Old Testament king, priest, or prophet. Amen. The high anointing of the power of God that came down upon him. Greater than the power of the devil. Greater than the power of evil that was in the world. Greater than the sickness that was upon mankind. And greater than death itself. There was a higher power upon Jesus Christ. He was approved of God. The Bible says God was with him. His presence with him. And showed that he had the approval of God everywhere he went. But I want to declare to you that Jesus Christ is the same yesterday, today, and forever. As he worked when he walked in this veil of flesh as man, he still works through the church of the living God. As Peter yet spake these words, the Holy Ghost fell on all them that heard the word. Yes, the Holy Ghost came on Jesus as he was baptized by John the Baptist. But I'm going to tell you, the Holy Ghost came upon those Gentiles that heard the word and believed. Can y'all hear me tonight? Hallelujah. I want to preach to you and tell you, amen, that the anointing that was upon Jesus flowed right down there to the church of the living God. Amen. It was as if he said, I am the same. I have risen. I'm at the right hand of God the Father. But the anointing continues. It will continue. continue to do good, amen, through the church, I'm still going to heal the sick. I'm still going to raise the dead. I'm still going to go about and do good. I'm still going to, amen, deliver those that are oppressed of the devil. How are you going to do it, Jesus? I'm going to do it through my body, the church, as they walk through this world. I'm going to let the anointing come upon them, and they're going to have power for the hour that they live in. Oh, listen, church, we need to have Holy Ghost Pentecostal services all the time, because it's God's will to have somebody in this world that He walks with and anoints and gives power to do good and deliver those that are oppressed of the devil. I tell you what, some people can't get shake free from that old NFL demon, much less some of the other things that's more powerful. Amen. We need some power nowadays. Churches shutting down services, having them later, earlier, whatever they need to. I'll tell you, that's not a powerful church. And there's going to be people tomorrow that do everything around Super Bowl Sunday. You see who has the greater power? Amen. Who draws the greatest dedication? Amen. Who has the greatest hold and sway over people's minds? It's time for the church to shake loose of the worldly stuff like that and say, my God rules in my heart. My God rules in my mind. There is a higher power. Amen. And I want to have that power, because there's too many of our families breaking up. There's too many backsliders out there that are going to hell, and there needs to be a powerful church that's right here for the last days. You say, but Brother Lord, it seems like sinners are deaf to the message anymore. I understand. Amen. They're disappointed. Some of them's deceived. Some of them are so in love with the world, they'll take a worldly church false doctrine rather than the true Word of God. I'll just tell you the truth. We got to confront them with the real power of God. Back in the early days of the Pentecostal power, amen, in the early 20th century, there was a preacher named Harold Carter. And as that he had a church over in England, and a Welsh man came that was deaf, and Brother Carter laid his hands on him and prayed for him to hear. He said, can you hear me? And the man obviously could not hear what Brother Carter said. So Brother Carter went into his office and prayed and said, God, I need the anointing. Where is your mighty power that sees these great miracles that are recorded in the Bible? We pray for your power. We preach that you're a healer. Oh God, would you give the anointing? He said, all of a sudden the anointing came on him. He said, I could feel it all the way through my body. I went out into the auditorium and found that Welsh man again and began to pray for him with the anointing of the Holy Ghost. Began to speak in other tongues as the Spirit gave the utterance in his prayer. He's praying in the Holy Ghost. Hallelujah. And the Welsh man's ears opened. Hallelujah. And this man, Welsh is a rare language. It's not spoken very much even by the Welsh people over there much anymore. But I'll tell you what this man heard the first time that his ears were open where he could hear. He heard Brother Carter praying in his language. Hallelujah. And Brother Carter did not know how to speak the Welsh language. I want you to understand, God still anoints. God still empowers. God still moves. He still wants to open the ears of the deaf as well as the spiritually deaf. He wants to open their ears, but how's it going to be? There has to be a people, amen, that God is with and anoints to do good and there's many people under his bondage, but there's a power that's greater than the powers of hell. God has power for this hour, my friend. Hallelujah. The church still needs this anointing. Amen. We are the New Testament priests that God needs to be anointed to pray. We are the New Testament prophets that must speak the word to this generation. We are those that will rule with Christ and need the anointing to exercise this authority. The needs are the same. Christ is the same. The anointing is the same. And God will help a church in this hour to win souls, to have miracles, and defeat the powers of hell. And we've already had it this year. Listen, folks, people that needed glasses are not wearing glasses tonight here in this service. That happened this year. That didn't happen in the 20s. That didn't happen in the early church. That happened here at this church, and it just happened this year in 2016. We've got people that was healed. We got a little baby that never used her voice that's using it right now. Amen. Been 6 months, 7 months without using her voice, and all of a sudden God opened up the voice. Amen. I'm preaching to you and telling you that God is one to use this church in a mighty way. And so I'll just say, Lord, I want you to be with us and anoint us and help us to do good. Help us to wage war with the powers of hell. Because there's people that need to be free. There's people, no doubt, even in this church service, that you need the peace of God. You need the joy of the Holy Ghost. You need deliverance. God has it for you. Could you stand and raise your hands here tonight and give the Lord a praise? Hallelujah, Lord. I thank you and praise you and worship you. Oh, God, I want your anointing. I want the power of the Holy Ghost. Hallelujah. I hunger and thirst after thy great goodness to fill us up. I praise you, Lord, for what you have done already in this year. I'm asking for the mighty power of God to continue to use people. I'm asking for folks that may have not even grasped a hold of the idea that you can use them to get this in their heart. You want to fill them with the Holy Ghost and refill them with the Holy Ghost until you use them to win souls and pray for the sick. Hallelujah. And touch people's lives all around them. God, I pray that you'd raise up a mighty band of prayer warriors in this church. Amen. That would assault the gates of hell and pull down the strongholds of the devil until conviction rests upon our backsliders and families that have left our church and come back in deep repentance and get right with God. Let there be a mighty move of the Spirit, a mighty anointing of the Holy Ghost. Help us, Lord. And I give you the praise and the glory for it all. In Jesus' name. Hallelujah. How many say, I don't want to be just a parade float. I want to have the power of God. I don't want to just look like a church, kind of. I want to be a powerful church God wants us to be. Hallelujah. I want to be the real thing. Hell, I'll tell you, this world has seen some shenanigans. But if they could see the real, what would they see? Amen. I believe they see the real in many lives as you're going about it every day. And oh, let God pour out His Spirit and anoint us in a special way. How many want that anointing tonight? Could we come around these altars? Let's seek God. If you need the baptism of the Holy Ghost, tonight's a good night to get baptized in the Holy Ghost. You need a refilling of the Spirit. Please get refilled with the Holy Ghost as soon as you possibly can. Let God use you. Let God move upon you. Hallelujah.
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2: Hide not thyself from my supplication. Attend unto me and hear me. I mourn in my complaint and make a noise. Because of the voice of the enemy, because of the oppression of the wicked, for they cast iniquity upon me, and in wrath they hate me. My heart is sore pained within me, and the terrors of death are fallen upon me. Fearfulness and trembling are come upon me, and horror hath overwhelmed me. And I said, Oh, that I had wings like a dove, for then would I fly away and be at rest. Lo, then would I wander far off and remain in the wilderness, Selah. I would hasten my escape from the windy storm and tempest. Destroy, O Lord, and divide their tongues, for I have seen violence and strife in the city. Day and night they go about in it upon the walls thereof. Mischief also and sorrow are in the midst of it. If you will, stretch your hands to heaven one more time. Ask the Lord to help us tonight. Heavenly Father, we love you tonight. Lord, we thank you. Lord, we pray that you hide us, God, at the foot of the cross, Lord. God, for you know every need in this service, Lord. God, we need the anointing of the Holy Ghost, Lord. Oh, to rest upon us, God, for you are the one, Lord, that has laid this upon our heart, Lord. I pray that we'll deliver it, God, how you would have us to deliver it. Lord, that people will respond, Lord, not just be hearers of the word, but doers also. Lord, we'll be careful to praise you, give you honor and glory. For in Christ's name we pray. Amen. I'd like to try to preach to us tonight on the title, the thought of entertaining wandering spirits. Entertaining wandering spirits. As I read here, David is in a time of trouble here. David's soul is vexed. He's an innocent man here. They can't really find anything to put their finger on in the way he's ruling in his kingship. But here Absalom has risen up and he's begun to cause strife. He's begun to spread mischief. He's begun to spread iniquity all around, and it's begun to give David trouble. David is in the place now where he's hearing all this. And at one time they were calling him David the Great. They were loving David. But here he is in a situation now to where there's hatred being spread around. And he's crying unto the Lord. He's praying unto the Lord. He says, give ear to my prayer, O God, and hide not from my supplication. I need you now, Lord. Then he goes on, he says, attend unto me. Hear me. I mourn my complaint and make a noise. Lord, I'm really desperate. I'm really, from the bottom of my heart, I'm a calling out for you to help me, Lord. He said, my heart is sore pained within me. My heart's hurting, Lord, from the trouble, from everything that's going on, from the lies of the enemy, from those that are spreading lies about me, Lord. My heart is just breaking. My heart is hurting. And he said, and the terrors of death are falling upon me. Now, David was a bold man. David was a warrior. David was a fighter. And you didn't hear that much come out of David's mouth. He said, and the terrors, just the terrors of death have fallen upon me. He's scared they're going to come in. They're going to destroy me. There's not much I can do here, God, but call on your name, for they are surrounding me. The enemy is a hollering. The enemy is yelling. He said, fearfulness and trembling are come upon me. I've already started trembling, Lord. I'm not normally a fearful man, but I'm scared, Lord. I'm scared. Would you please hear my cry? Would you please hear my supplication? And he said, and the horror hath overwhelmed me. It's just more than I can take now, Lord. I just can't take any more now. I don't know where we're going from here, God. If the great God of heaven doesn't deliver me, I don't know where we're going at. Have you ever been in a situation where the lies have been told about you? Folks have spread mischief on you. Folks have spread rumors about you. That was not true. And the enemy got stirred up. The enemy began to press you. And you cried unto the Lord, Lord, I gotta have help, God. They're surrounding me. I don't know what's gonna befall of me unless you deliver. Unless you deliver, God. I don't know how this is going to end up. I don't know how, if I'm going to make it through it, God. I could fall a victim to the enemy. But listen, he said, and I said, he's praying to the Lord. He's done been contemplating what he needs to do. I can see David at this time thinking, I need to just run and hide. I need to just find me a safe haven that I can run into. I need to find a place that I can get away from it all. Glory to God. Hallelujah. Those thoughts no doubt had been running over in his mind. No doubt there could have been some bad thoughts that run through his mind. Some things that he thought about that he knew he shouldn't do. But now we have him here. He's starting to entertain some thoughts. I said he's starting to entertain some thoughts that's in his mind. That's a going to his heart. Entertain means to keep, hold, or maintain in the mind with favor, to harbor. Glory to God. I'm a preaching on entertaining wandering spirits. Them thoughts that you normally wouldn't think. When the enemy's oppressing you. When things ain't going very well. When there's home in the trouble in the home. When there's trouble at church. We begin to think about things. We begin to contemplate things that wouldn't normally run through our mind. But we would get them out of our mind. We would push them off and begin to pray and seek the face of God and ask God to come in and intervene. But it's when we're in them troubled times, it's in them times of despair, when I don't know what I'm going to do, I don't know where I'm going from here, that enemy comes in and he begins to play with our mind. He begins to put thoughts in our minds. He begins to put ideas in our minds when we're in trouble. I said when we're in trouble, when we get weak, we begin to think thoughts that we shouldn't think. Glory to God, help me, Lord. We begin to wonder, should I stay here or should I run, Brother Jim? And here we have David. He said, and I said, you better be careful about what you say when you're in trouble. I said, you better be careful what you say when you're in despair. I said, you better be careful what you say when there's trouble in your home, when there's trouble in the church, when they trouble everywhere you turn at, you can say some things that you'll regret, that'll come back to haunt your soul, but you better stay humble and seeking the face of God in the time of trouble. But David said, oh, that I had wings like a dove. If I had wings like a dove. Why dove, David? That dove will just get up. Won't fly very far. But that dove will fly into a safe place. And light for rest. That dove will fly in. That dove don't like much noise. That dove doesn't like much commotion going on. But he said, oh, that I had wings like a dove. I just get up out of here. All this trouble that's surrounding me, I just get up out of it and I fly away. For then would I fly away and be at rest. Oh, if it was that easy, Brother Sellers. I said, if it was that easy, when trouble come, if we could just fly up and fly away and be at rest from it. But when you return, there's going to still be trouble there. There's still going to be anxiety there. There's still going to be things that we got to face. But I want to encourage somebody. You may be in trouble tonight. You may be facing certain circumstances. Don't run away from it. I said don't run away from it. But stay in there. Hang in there. And fight the good fight of faith. Oh, that I had wings like a dove. For then I would fly away and be at rest. That's what David's entertaining right now. That's the thoughts that David's entertaining. If I could just get out of here. If I could just get away from here. Oh, hallelujah. Everything would be all right. Oh, my Lord. There's been times in this spiritual walk that I've been saved. Even in the last 6 years of pastoring, there's been times troubles come in. There's been times they've been heartaches. They've been tough spots I've been in. Yeah, I've thought about if I could just fly away, if I could just get away from it and be at rest. But you know what? We can't turn our backs on it. I said we can't turn our backs, but we must stand in and fight. God laid two things on my heart. But David said, then I would fly away and be at rest. He's entertaining that thought right now. Hey, some of you entertaining some thoughts that you shouldn't be entertaining tonight. I said, some of you entertaining some thoughts that shouldn't be in your mind. Oh, help us, Holy Ghost. That nurse...

It's just getting bad, Brother Smith. I know the enemy's after us. I know there's trouble seemingly on every hand. And in these last days, we're going to have to stand up and fight like we never fought before. But as the enemy has come in and he's beginning to oppress your mind, hey, some of you have been wondering. Hey, some of you have been entertaining the thoughts of wondering, that wondering spirit. Should I stay here or should I go somewhere else? Should I stay and live holiness or should I move on down the road? Entertaining those wandering thoughts. Entertaining that wandering spirit. You wouldn't have never questioned it just a few weeks ago, a few months ago. You knew holiness was right. You know this good sanctified living is the right way. Hallelujah. You know it's right. I said you know it's right, but because of trouble, because of circumstances, you're wondering now, you're entertaining the thoughts, should I stay here? Should I continue in this good holiness way? Well, I got news for you. Yes, this is the way. I said this is the way called holiness. Entertaining, wondering spirits. Oh, I'd just like to get out of it. I'd just like to get away from it. Help me here, right here, Holy Ghost. I saw a young person in my praying. I ain't took this service lightly, but I saw a young folk entertaining thoughts. They shout down the road. They speak in a tongue. If they can do it, why can't I do it? Oh, hallelujah, because troubles come in. When everything was going well, you didn't have no problem living right. You didn't have no problem dressing right. You didn't have no problem going to the right places. But since trouble has come in, since all you can hear is that enemy, a torment in your mind, you entertaining the thought of, is it really right? Should I really stay here? I can live like they live and still shout. I can live like they live and still speak in tongues. Somebody's entertaining them wandering spirits. You trying to get away from your duty. I said, you trying to get away from the duty of living right. I said, you trying to get away from the duty of living right. You trying to deviate, Brother Jim. You trying to look for a little easier route. Don't seem like they have no trouble down there. Hey, now. If they ain't living for God, why should they have trouble? The enemy ain't a-fighting them. I tell you who he's a-fighting. He's a-fighting those that are living right. I said he's fighting those that are born again and serving him in the beauty of holiness. That's who he's fighting. And that's where we must stay. Entertaining, wandering spirits. That spirit of wondering. I wonder, is it right? I wonder about these things. And there's some wondering, Brother Tim, that wanders around from church to church. They wander around. I'm going to just try the spirits. I'm going to go here for a little while. I'm going to try the spirit over there. I've come to warn you tonight. You better stay out of there. Shatama. Irama. Shatadadama. I said you better stay out of it. It'll bring destruction to your soul. It'll bring damnation to you. But you better stay where you at. You better get that entertaining wandering spirit out and find you a place to pray. God will help you tonight. I said God will help you tonight. But you must get that thought out. You must get that wandering spirit out and pray. Lo!

0: I've already flown away. Hey, some of you at the point of flight right now. I saw a young person, but I also saw a married couple. That enemy is attacking the home. I said that enemy is attacking the home. Seemingly greater than he's ever attacked before. If he can divide that home, if he can destroy that home, it'll reach into the church. I said it'll reach into the church. And I feel like tonight, everything ain't just right around your house. Everything ain't so grand and glorious like it was. Hey, he may not be the knight in shining armor like he was. And you contemplating about wandering, about going off somewhere else, just turning around and leaving, throwing your hands in the air and say, I'm a walking out the door. I'm a leaving. It ain't worth staying here. I beg your pardon. Don't you leave what God has joined together. Don't you leave and let the devil destroy your home. But the other one, you've been trying your best to hold it together. I said, you've been doing your best to hold your marriage together. You've been a fighting. I said, you've been a fighting. You've been a pulling. You've been a seeking God. But just in the last few days, you've been a wondering. You've been a thinking. Is it really worth it? Is it really worth keeping my family together? Is it really worth me staying here and fighting for? Hey, and them little children there. You think them little children wants to be drug here this weekend, drug over yonder next weekend? Don't know where they gonna spend Christmas. Don't know where they gonna be at Thanksgiving. Don't know who's living right, mama or daddy. Like I know. I said no. You need to keep that family together. You need to stay in holiness. But you've been trying. Been trying, but the last few days, them thoughts has been coming in. You've been entertaining them thoughts. I said, you've been entertaining them thoughts. Why don't I just let her go? Why don't I just be done with it? Why even putting myself through this? It's just easier to throw up my hands and quit. It'd be just easier for me to walk out. You have this, I'll take that. You take that, I'll take this. Hey, anything worth fighting over. Your home's worth fighting over. I said your home's worth fighting over. Don't you listen to that wandering spirit. Don't you listen to that. Don't entertain it any longer. But say, I'm going to fight. I know God's going to deliver. I know God is going to bring us through. Hello? Then what I wonder, far off, I wouldn't stay around. I wouldn't hang around if I could just get out of it. If I could just get out of it, I'd be gone. I'd be gone. It'd be much better if I were gone. You go back and you ask some of them that's made the choice of turning and going to the church down the road. I said, you go and ask them, where's the power at? When you get in trouble, has anybody got anything there to help you? Yeah, they may shout. They may speak in a tongue. But where's the power? I said, where's the power? I'm trying to beg you tonight. I'm trying to warn you. Don't entertain them thoughts any longer. But crucify them on the altar in prayer. Say, God, I'm in trouble. God, I feel like running. But I want to stay. I want to live right. I'd remain in the wilderness. I'd hasten my escape from the windy storm and tempest. I just get away from it all. Why? Because of the voice of the enemy. That's what I hear. That's all I hear. It's the voice of the enemy. I can't hear nothing else but run. Run. It ain't worth it. It ain't worth it. Run. You can live free outside of these doors. You can live like you want to live if you'll just run. If you'll just get out of here. That's what the enemy's telling some of you tonight. I said that's what the enemy's telling you, some of you tonight. But glory to God, you don't need to run from here. But you need to run to Jesus. I said you need to run to God and fall on an altar and pour your heart out. Psalm 61 and 2 says, from the end of the earth will I cry unto thee, David. When my heart is overwhelmed, lead me to the rock that is higher than I. Come on, sister Sherry, I ain't gonna hold them long. Instead of crying for a way out of it, instead of entertaining that thought of running and wandering around, my Lord, whenever you come out from under the blood, I said, whenever you come out from under the cover and under the blood, you're nothing but an open target for the enemy. I said, you're not nothing but an open target for the enemy to come in and destroy your life. Instead of running away from him, run to the one, to the rock that is higher than I. You can do it. I said, you can do it. You can live right. You can withstand the trouble. Just give it a few days. Just give it time and seek God. God will bring you out. Entertaining wandering spirits. That ain't nothing but the spirit of hell telling you to run. That ain't nothing but the enemy that you hear. It's that lying spirit. He's the one filling your mind. I said, he's the one talking to you tonight. But God's talking to you right now. He's just saying you ain't got to leave. You ain't got to want to be a dove to fly away where you can wander in a wilderness somewhere. But he said, I am the rest that you're looking for. Your troubled mind, your troubled soul. If you'll run to me, I'll give you rest tonight. I'll give you rest tonight. But I wonder how many will say, Lord, I've been a fighting. I've been a struggling. All I've been hearing is the enemy talking to me. I've had entertaining thoughts. But I don't want to go there. I don't want to leave this way. Would you stand with us all over the house? In Job, the Lord spoke to the enemy. He said, where you been? He said, I've been walking to and fro in the earth. And enemies are looking for any place he can come in and talk to you. I said, he's a looking for any place he can slide in your home. He can slide in your thought. We can't help what comes in our mind. I said, we can't help what comes in our mind. But what we can help is entertaining it, harboring it. We get it out. But Jamie, we get it out. Because if we're not careful, that thing will just grow on us. That thing will get bigger and bigger. You know, well, really, I don't really know if that's right or not. You begin to question. You begin to have second thoughts. All because they trouble. They gonna be trouble till Jesus comes. Or we leave here. And my God, he said he'll go with us. He said he'll make back away, that we could escape, but we must stay in here. I said we must stay in here and keep praying and seeking the will of God. What have you been entertaining? What have you been entertaining? You've been entertaining thoughts. You've been wondering, is it really this way? I beg you tonight. I absolutely beg you. Get them thoughts out of your mind before they enter your heart and you walk out these doors. You turn your back on your family and say, I'll see them every other weekend. I'll see them on the holidays. I'll just do what I gotta do. My God, Mama, Daddy, them babies need you. I said, them babies need you. You're supposed to be a light to them. You're supposed to be an example to them. You're supposed to train them in the way they should go. You can't afford to let it go. You can't afford to wander off. Would you like to pray? I've delivered my heart tonight. Would you like to pray? It's up to you. I said, it's up to you now. You've been a wondering. I believe you've asked God, what should I do? God, give me an answer. God's answered your question tonight. I said, God's answered your question tonight. Now you got to act upon it. I said, now you must act upon it. Would you like to pray? Would you like to pray? God can put that marriage back together. I said, God can put that marriage back together if you'll let Him. You got to let Him know. I said, you got to let Him know. Young person, God can give you the assurance again. This is the way. This is the only way. If you'll just let Him. Would you like to pray? Would you like to pray? Entertaining, wondering spirits. That enemy would like to get you out there in that wilderness and let you wander around just like the children of Israel wandered in the wilderness for some 40 years and basically died off, never entered the promised land. That enemy knows if he can get you out in that wilderness and just get you to wandering from here to there, over yonder, over here, never settled. I said, never settled. You'll die. I said, you'll die. I've warned you tonight from the bottom of my heart. Would you like to pray? Would you like to pray? This altar's open. This altar's open. I ain't saying it ain't bad at home. I ain't saying it ain't bad where you're at. I'm not disagreeing with you one bit. But what I am telling you, there's one greater than that. There's one greater. There's one greater. If you'll give it to Him. If you'll come to this altar now and pray. Would you like to pray? Everyone will. Let's gather in these altars. You may know someone that's entertaining them thoughts. Call their name out in prayer. Ask God, don't let them wander in the wilderness. But give them rest. God, give them rest. Would you like to pray tonight? Everyone will.
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3: They knew that the island was called Melita, and the barbarous people shewed us no little kindness, for they kettled a fire and received us, everyone, because of the present rain and because of cold. And when Paul had gathered a bundle of sticks and laid them on the fire, there came out a viper out of the heat and fastened on his hand. And when the barbarians saw the venomous beast hanging on his hand, they said among themselves, "No doubt this man is a murderer, whom, though he had escaped the sea, yet vengeance suffered not to live. And he shook off the beast in the fire and felt no harm. Howbeit, they looked when he should have swollen or fallen down dead suddenly. But after they had looked a great while and saw no harm come to him, they changed their minds and said that he was God." Thought about this. This is Paul here. He was on a ship in a shipwreck. Thought about he was cold. They was gathering up sticks, bundle of sticks, and I thought about he was cold from the present rain. I thought about he gathered up a bundle of sticks and he went to lay it upon the fire. And I thought about when he did, a viper jumped out of the fire. Let me tell you right now, that's the way the devil is tonight at God's children. When you least expecting it, the devil will jump out at you. Let me tell you something right now, when he jumps out at you, you need to do this like Paul done. You need to shake this beast off in the fire and feel no harm about it. If you have to shake a little longer, just shake it off. You shake this beast off in the fire. I thought about Paul felt no harm when he shook him off. That's the way we ought to feel when we shake this devil off. Shake him off in this flame and don't feel bad about it when you shake him off. I thought about he'll surprise you, the devil will. When everything's going good, this devil will jump out at you and he'll try to destroy you if he can. But let me tell you, Paul never let it harm him one bit. He shook this devil off what he done. The venomous beast jumped a hold of his hand, latched onto his hand, and he shook him off in the fire. He didn't try to hold this beast on him or nothing. I thought about Christian people, they let the devil talk to them so many times. We need to shake this beast off when he comes at you. The minute he comes at you, shake him off tonight. Oh God, they thought he should have swollen up and fell over dead. But Paul, he was a great man of God. We all know that. And I thought about God had his hand on Paul. God's got his hand on the children of God tonight. And when the devil comes at you, God knows what's going to happen. God knows you can stand the wiles of the devil. You better put on the full armor of God, what you better do. You better stand against this devil in the last days. I thought about we need to shake this beast off. Shake him off and feel no harm. I thought about don't get up out of these altars till you got your problems shook off. Oh God, I thank you, Lord. Yes, Lord. I thought about Paul. He was cold. He was cold. No doubt he laid wood down on the fire and was standing there. But this beast jumped out at him. I thought about the devil will jump out at you when you seeking the Lord. The devil will try to hinder you tonight. But let me tell you something right now. You keep digging in the Word of God. You keep holding on in these last days. It's going to be a better day someday. Let me tell you this, keep holding on. Every time the devil comes at you, shake a little harder. Shake a little longer. Keep praying a little longer. Keep seeking God in these last days.
4: Right.
3: Oh God, I thank you, Lord. Thought about it, said they changed their minds. Paul changed their minds. He thought he was God, but let me tell you something right now. Paul was a great man of God. He wasn't God. Let me tell you something right now. That's how God is. God showed them people that there was a God somewhere. Let me tell you something right now. Paul shook him off, and we need to shake him off. Shake this devil off in this last day and keep serving God with all your heart. Keep praying in these last hours. Oh, God, I thank you. I thought about people says we don't see a great movement of God no more. Have we failed to quit praying? God's still the same. He said, I'm the same yesterday, today, and forever. Sure. Let me tell you right now, if we keep seeking the face of God, He's the same. Let me tell you, we need to hold on and keep praying to the Heavenly Father right now. When the devil comes at you, shake him off tonight.
4: Right.
3: Oh, God, I thank you,
4: Lord.
3: I thought about we need to quit playing games in God's house.
4: Right.
3: We need to quit playing games around God. Let me tell you, He's tired of people playing games with Him. We come to the house of God to serve God.
4: Right.
3: That's what we come to worship the Lord God tonight. Let me tell you, let the Lord have His way in your life and it'll be a better service.
4: Right.
3: Oh God, I thank you, Lord. I thought about Paul. Paul, he could have held on to this beast, no doubt. But he shook it off. He shook it off immediately when it hit him. I thought about when you're going through trials, the devil's there trying to bother you. He'll tell you that you need to give up. You need to give up tonight. But let me tell you something right now. When you hear those words, you tell him you ain't giving up. You ain't got nothing better to go to tonight. Let me tell you, He ain't got nothing to offer you tonight. He wants everybody to give up tonight.
4: Sure.
3: But let's keep holding on to God tonight. Let's shake this beast off in the fire. Let's keep on going about God's business. Let's keep on holding up this gospel. Don't be ashamed of it nowhere. Oh God, I thank you, Lord. I thought about you need to shake this beast off. I thought about when you're going through problems, it seemed like it's hard to pray and seek God. But let me tell you something right now. You keep on praying and seeking the Lord. You'll get your answer. You'll get what you're looking for. Let me tell you, the devil will tell you you won't get that answer. But you will get it if you keep seeking God tonight. You need to hold on to God. Shake this devil off in the fire. Let me tell you, shake as hard as you can. If he won't come off, speak the word to him. And he trembles at the name of Jesus.
4: Right.
3: Oh God, I thank you, Lord.
4: Word.
3: God, I thank you. I thought about the devil can't stand the scripture being thrown at him. I thought about he can't stand it. That's what we need to do. We need to learn these scriptures. We need to read this Bible. We need to seek God every day of our life. We need to pray on our job. We need to seek God. We need to be a light to this world is what we need to do. I thought about if you can't show a good Christian life to this world, they don't want what you got. Let me tell you something right now. You better be a light to this world. Jesus said you are the light of this world tonight. Can I tell you, if we got to let your light shine out through this sinful generation. Oh, God, I thank you, Lord. God, I thank you. I thought about Paul. He kept on praying and seeking God. You find out in the book of Timothy, he said, I fought a good fight. He said, I finished my course. He said, I've kept the faith. We need a lot of people to keep holding up that standard tonight. We need to keep fighting a good fight of faith. Let me tell you, Paul shook his devil off, and we got power to shake his devil off tonight. You need to shake him off tonight. I thought about it. It said you receive power from when the Holy Ghost falls on you. Let me tell you, we got power over this enemy tonight. When this enemy comes at you, let's shake him off tonight in the fire. Oh, God, I thank you, Lord. I thought about some people carry a heavy load around on their back when all they got to do is just give their problem to God. You got to give your problem to God tonight. I thought about just turn it all over to Him. I thought about He'll work it out for you if you'll let Him. You don't try to work out the problem because it won't do no good. You let Jesus work out your problem and it'll come true. It'll be right for you. Oh, God, I thank you, Lord. God, I thank you. No doubt Paul was sitting there and all he wanted to do was just get warm. And the devil jumped out and surprised him what he done. The devil jumped out and surprised him.
4: Yeah.
3: No doubt the devil tried to kill him. The devil will try to kill you tonight. The Bible said he come to kill, steal, and destroy. But let me tell you right now, God's got his hand on his children. God will listen to you tonight if you keep praying. Let me tell you, when you're going through your trials, keep praying and seeking God. Keep digging in the Word tonight and don't give up. Oh God, I thank you, Lord. I thought about too many people when they get to, they seeking God with all their heart. And I thought about they'll get to a point and they'll start letting up on it. They'll start letting up. And I thought about the next thing you know, they'll be backslid if you don't watch out. When you start letting up on reading the Word of God, that's when the devil comes at you strong. He won't let you find time to read the Word of God. But let me tell you something right now. You need to set time aside for this Word. You need to set time aside to pray and seek God. Let me tell you, the devil don't want you to do it tonight. But let me encourage you, God wants you to do it tonight. You need to keep on doing it in the last days. Oh God, I thank you, Lord. I thought about this venomous beast. Thought about it was poisonous. But brother, it didn't do nothing to Paul. Paul felt no harm. He felt no harm. He shook his thing off. Let me tell you, the devil's he's a venomous beast tonight too. This devil will try to destroy you if you let him. He'll talk to your mind and stuff tonight. But let me tell you something right now. Just keep seeking the Lord. Keep holding on. Keep praying to God tonight. If you have to build your altar somewhere out in the woods and keep praying every day of your life, that's what it's going to take to make heaven your home tonight.
4: Help me, Lord.
3: Oh, God, I thank you, Lord. God, I thank you, Lord. I thought about I was in my church a few weeks ago, and I thought about there was this woman come in and a man, and they had a lot of spirits upon them. And I thought about we were sitting there praying for them in our church, and I thought about the man come up and the devil just walked right up like he wasn't nothing wrong amongst holiness people. I thought about the devil's brave like that tonight. I thought about I was sitting there and I was praying for that. I was praying for that man, and I thought about he hit the floor like he was in the spirit. But let me tell you, something rose up in me and said he ain't got what it takes. And let me tell you, I started praying for that man while he's laying on the floor there. And I looked the devil eye to eye, and the devil told me to get out of your... He said, get out of my face right now. And I told the devil, I said, you can't cross the bloodline. I said, the blood's been applied to my heart. And it no longer I got it out. The Holy Ghost was rebuking that devil that was there. Let me tell you something right now. If the devil grabs a hold of your arm tonight, the Holy Ghost will run down your arm and it'll rebuke that devil tonight. If the devil grabs a hold of your leg and tries to hold you back, the Holy Ghost will run down your leg and it'll rebuke that devil tonight if you live in a sanctified life. Oh God, I thank you, Lord. God, I thank you. I thought about the Holy Ghost will rebuke that devil. He'll rebuke that devil. You got to keep praying and seeking God, though. You got to hold on in these last days. I thought about if you've been in this way one day, you one day closer to eternity. I thought about this is no time to give up. This is no time to give up tonight. I thought about a lot of people you see get in this way, and they'll just get like 99% of it. But you better get 100% where you can stand the wiles of the devil when he comes at you. He's tricky tonight. But long as you keep digging in this Word of God, when you hear a voice speak to you, if it don't match up to this Word right here, you know it's not God. You know it ain't God. You know it'll be a lie of the devil. The Bible said he's a liar and the father of it. Let me tell you something right now. When something speaks to you, if it's not in this Bible, every day of your life, it's not true. It's not the Word of God. You need the Word of God abide in your heart tonight. Oh, God, I thank you, Lord.
4: Thank you, Lord.
3: I thought about Paul was a great man of God. But I thought about the devil tried to destroy Paul. He'll try to destroy you. It don't matter who you are tonight. Some big evangelist or something like that. The devil will try to destroy you tonight if you let him. But let me tell you right now, just keep holding on in these last days. I thought about God's greater than this devil tonight. I thought about he said, greater is me. Greater is he that is in me than he that is in the world. The devil's in this world tonight. But let me tell you, God ought to be in your heart tonight. You need God in your heart in these last days. Oh, God, I thank you, Lord. God, I thank you, Lord. I thought about if we'll pray and seek God in these last days, we'll see these churches fill up. We'll see these churches being filled with the Holy Ghost, sanctified, filled with the Holy Ghost like it was in old days. I thought about, I've heard my dad say over here, he said his mama grabbed a hold of a wood-burning heater and just held it like that, and the Holy Ghost was moving upon her, and she reached around the heater and grabbed it like that and turned it loose and never even felt nothing. Let me tell you something right now. You better know it's God when you grab something like that. If it ain't God, it'll burn you up. But let me tell you something right now. You make sure it's the Holy Ghost when it's moving on you tonight, and it'll be all right tonight.
4: Sure will.
3: Oh, God, I thank you, Lord. God, I thank you. I thought about this devil will surprise you. He'll jump out when you least suspecting him. He'll jump out and try to tear your life up. He'll try to use your wife, your children, or whatever. That'll let him use them. Let me tell you right now, just keep seeking God and holding on in these last days. I thought about many a times you hear people say, I'm at the point of giving up. This is no time to give up. This is no time to give up because we're closer to eternity. And Jesus could step out any day, and you better be ready to meet the Savior. You better be ready to meet this Savior when He comes, because you'll not have a chance.
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2: 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Hallelujah. Up next, another great message from Nathan Connor.
5: Stand if you found scripture tonight. Amen. 2 Kings chapter 4, verse 1. Now there cried a certain woman of the wives of the sons of the prophet unto Elisha, saying, Thy servant, my husband, is dead. And thou knowest that my servant did fear the Lord. And the creditor has come to take unto him my two sons to be bondmen. And Elisha said unto her, What shall I do for thee? Tell me, what hast thou in thy house? And she said, Thy handmaid hath not anything in the house save a pot of oil. Then he said, Go borrow the vessels abroad of all the neighbors, even empty vessels, borrow not a few. And when thou art come in, thou shalt shut the door upon thee and upon thy sons, and shalt pour out into all those vessels, and thou shalt set aside that which is full. So she went from him and shut the door upon her and upon her sons, who brought the vessels to her, and she poured out. And it came to pass, when the vessels were full, that she said unto her son, Bring me yet a vessel. And he said unto her, There is not a vessel more. And the oil stayed. Then she came and told the man of God, and he said, Go sell the oil, and pay thy debt, and live thou and thy children of the rest. Amen. Praise God. May be seated tonight. Hallelujah. Got a little bit of that echo again, sister. Amen. Praise God. Amen. I want you to turn to the book of Hosea, chapter 4, and I'm just going to read one scripture there. The Bible said in verse 6, My people are destroyed for the lack of knowledge. Amen. My people are destroyed for the lack of knowledge. Could I say ignorance brings darkness and death? Amen. I'm going somewhere just for a moment. Amen. Ignorance brings darkness and it brings death. But illumination, hallelujah, brings light and it brings direction. Hallelujah. Amen. Ignorant is not bliss, but it is bondage. Amen. He said, my people are destroyed for the lack of knowledge. Amen. The Bible tells us that we are to study to show ourselves approved to God. Amen. I believe that we should study the Word of God. And I hit a little bit of that this morning. Amen. I believe every Christian should study it with all integrity. Amen. Not just read it, but study God's Word. Hallelujah. Amen. You cannot have faith without what you do not know. Amen. Amen. I feel like God wants to help us. Amen. This sermon tonight is going to go right just the way the order of service has fell out tonight. Amen. You cannot have faith for what you do not know. You cannot believe without information. You can hope, but you cannot exercise faith on what you do not know. Amen. Amen. But what we do know, we can exercise faith. Amen. Faith is information. Amen. That's why I said my people are destroyed for the lack of knowledge. Amen. If you want knowledge and you want faith, amen, all you got to do is open the book and God will give you the knowledge to have the faith to what you need to believe in. Can I get an amen tonight? Amen. You cannot hope, but you cannot exercise faith without information. God doesn't expect you to believe something, amen, that He hasn't revealed to us. And the way He reveals it to us is through the precious blood of, amen, the precious Word of the God's gospel. Amen. We have been, amen, shown the light by the gospel of Jesus Christ. Amen. But once it comes from God's Word, your faith, amen, mixes and you grab a hold of it, and now you have a foundation for faith to be exercised. Amen. And I want to preach just for a little bit. I borrowed this text. Amen. The title. Amen. But that's all right. I want to preach on a miracle is looking for a vessel. A miracle is looking for a vessel. The miracles has been preached everywhere. The miraculous has been taught everywhere among us. Amen. Could I say there's a hunger and there's a yearning coming from our hearts. Amen. But can I say before it comes to our hearts, it comes from God's hearts first. Amen. If we hunger and thirst after righteousness, amen, we shall be filled. Amen. He gave us the gospel to preach. Amen. He gave us anointing to be anointed with. Amen. And we can have such blessings upon us. Amen. But we first of all got to have a hunger. Amen. Can I get somebody to back me up tonight? Amen. If you want the Holy Ghost, if you want the moving of God, amen, you're first of all, you're going to have a hunger for it. Amen. Amen. And people are no longer hungry for the things of God any longer. Amen. We need that hunger, Brother Aaron, burning down deep in our heart. Amen. If we're ever going to have a revival at the end of this month, we're going to have a hungry heart. Amen. That says, God, amen, I want you no matter the cost. Amen. I'm willing to push back the plate. I'm willing to pray another hour. Amen. If you just pour out your blessing upon me. Amen. The miracle is looking for a vessel. This world has come and knocked upon our church's doors. And the world and the spirit of the world is trying to turn our daughters, amen, into wrong, immoral lifestyle. Amen. Could I just preach a little bit here? Amen. The spirit of the world has come for our children. Amen. They come against them. Amen. Moms and dads, amen, you may not realize it, but them children fight battles, amen, that you and I never fought, amen, when we were in high school. Amen. They didn't fight. They fight different battles. It's the same devil. Amen. But still, they fight the battles. Amen. Can I be plain just for a little bit? This world, the spirit of the world, is trying to turn our daughters, amen, into immoral lifestyles. Amen. Amen. It's okay to get pregnant. Amen. Because you got a doctor, amen, that will let you, allow you to abort that baby. Amen. There's nobody to answer to. I'm talking about the world now. Amen. But the spirit of the world is trying to sneak into our churches and trying to grab a hold of our young ladies. Amen. Amen. Amen. That's why we don't believe in dressing ways that are suggestive to young men. Amen. Because the spirit of the world. Amen. Even though our children are saved, the spirit of the world still attacks them. Amen. That don't matter. Amen. But the truth, if you're not careful, the spirit of the world will attack you. Amen. The things of the world will look good and appetizing to you. Amen. And, amen. My little boy, Zach, he's just young and he'll understand. But the spirit of the world can grab a hold of his heart. Amen. But I want a miracle. I said, I want a miracle.

Amen. We're coming after my sons. We're coming after our offspring. Amen. The world is trying to take our kids and trying to turn them to drug addicts. Amen. I heard a statistic the other day. Amen. About 6th and 7th graders who are hooked to prescription pills. Amen. I'm telling you, it's terrible. Amen. Children are being turned into drug addicts. Amen. My only one time in high school. Amen. I only seen drugs one time. Amen. Through my whole 4 years of high school. Amen. But dare say you go in the local high school. Amen. It may not be marijuana. Amen. But it might be some pill that they're trying to sell. Amen. Even in our churches, at youth camps, people are trying to slip things through. Amen. People are doing things. Amen. The spirit of the world is trying to turn our children into drug addicts. Amen. Turn our children into lovers of rock and roll. Amen. Turn our children into lovers of Western music. Amen. Country music, can I say? Amen. Amen. Rock, gospel music. Amen. If you've got it in your home, you need to trash it. Amen. Anything that makes you want to jib and jive, amen, you need to get rid of it. Amen. If they don't want to make you shout, amen, you need to get rid of it. Amen. Hallelujah. The spirit of the world, amen, is knocking at our door. The creditor has come. Amen. This woman came to Elijah, and Elisha here, amen, and she realized, amen, if I don't pay this debt, they're going to take my children away from me. Amen. The creditor had come and is wanting to take our next generation. But we're looking for a miracle. We're looking for a demonstration. We need a miracle. Nothing less of the supernatural. Even intervention is going to, even but the Spirit of God is only going to save our children. Even moms and dads, you need to pray that your children get full of the Holy Ghost. Even not just a one-time experience, but something that will last, something that will keep, and something that will take them through to the rest of their years. Amen, Brother Zach. It's not just a one-time deal. Amen. We got to keep it, Brother Ryan. Amen. Get a hunger. Get a thirst after righteousness. Amen. We need a miracle. But the miracle is looking for a vessel. Amen. Naaman needs healing. But he's got water. Oh, hallelujah. Lazarus needs a resurrection. But God needs some stone movers. Amen. Lepers need to be cleansed, but lepers has got legs to go see the priest. Amen. We need the vessels of God to be full, but we've got legs to go and do something for God. And many people are saying, Lord, here I am. Use me if you want to. Amen. But we're going to have a hunger after God. Amen. If you don't listen to anything I say tonight, your hunger is what will get you the miracle that you need. Amen. Can I say the oil is not the problem? Amen. The man of God said, what do you have in your house? Amen. What do you got in your house? Amen. That's the first step. Amen. The miracle starts. Amen. We got to find out what we got in the house that God can use for a miracle. Amen. Or can I put it this way? What do you have in your house that's preventing the miracle from God from sending it to you? Can I be pastor just for a little bit? Amen. I believe it's time, amen, to click on the favorite list and start wiping things off.

preaching wrong. Amen. I'm telling you, amen, it's doing more damage than it's doing good. It's causing more distractions, and we're trying to have revival. And if we're going to have revival, amen, I say let's clean house. Amen. Let's allow God to help us. Amen. We've become so carnally minded that we can't do nothing anymore until we please the old flesh. Well, praise God. Amen. Our houses ought to be houses of prayer. Our homes ought to be places of worship. Our homes ought to be places of dignity. Amen. There ought to be honor amongst our children to their parents. Amen. Zach, pay attention. Hallelujah. Amen. People are living in messes for homes. Amen. Busted up homes. Squalling and bawling and fussing and cussing. Amen. With everybody. Amen. There's always a fight going on. Amen. I know people right in my own family. Amen. Even in my wife's family. They cannot get along because they're always fighting amongst themselves. Amen. That's a terrible way to live. And there's people that say they're Christians. They do more fighting than they do praising one another. Well, hallelujah. That ought to be that way in God's house, in God's children's houses. Amen. People are living in terrible homes. Amen. They don't hardly have a house of prayer. They come to church, and when the preacher begins to preach, they're wanting the preacher to turn on the crank. Amen. So he can get everything going for them. Amen. And the preacher's doing all he can to try to get everything right. Amen. Amen. They leave their messes. They come to church, and they go back to their messes. What is that? Amen. God is wanting miracles to take place right in the homes of men and women. Amen. He's wanting miracles to take place. But the miracle is looking for a vessel. I said the miracle is looking for a vessel. Amen. I want to tell you this, that Noah had an altar before he had a home. You're not going to be able to build your home without an altar. People are building nice homes, but they have no altars in them. And their houses are going to fall. Amen. We need a miracle. Amen. This woman came to the man of God, amen, for direction. And the man of God told him, Brother Jimmy, go her, and said, go and borrow some vessels. Amen. You that resist the preacher, amen, you're pathetic and you're in trouble, because if you resist the preacher, you're going to miss the miracle. Amen. But the God, the man of God told her, go and borrow some vessels. Amen. That's a hard task to ask for a lot of people. And sometimes even, amen, a little task by saying, if you want help, all you got to do is come and get it. And sometimes we make the small things so hard in our life. Amen. But the man of God told her, Brother Adam, go and borrow some vessels. Well, amen. Amen. God has chosen through the foolishness of preaching, amen, to save them that believe. Amen. People don't want preachers telling them to do nothing. Amen. Could I say Jesus was a preacher? Amen. Jesus preached the gospel. Amen. Submit yourself to them that are over you, for they watch for your soul. Amen. And they give an answer for you. Amen. What would your answer be, amen, of the preacher if God was to ask about you? Amen. Last night before we went to bed, our kids were in the living room and they were imitating people who knew how to shout. So we just sat down and had a good time. How's Brother So-and-so shout? They said, how's Brother Britt shout? My little boy said, well, glory! Somebody said, well, how's Brother Joseph Snow shout? And little Natalie got up here. I said, how'd you shout, Daddy? And Zachary showed him how I shouted. What would your answer be of you if they said, how do certain so-and-so shout? What would their imitation of you be? Amen. Hallelujah. We need a miracle, church. We need a miracle. Hallelujah. The preacher gave her direction. People don't want the preacher doing nothing. Amen. But I want, I don't want to have a stinking spirit. I don't want to have a resentful, even resistful and arrogant spirit that says, I know everything. No, I don't know everything. That's why I have my hands raised. That's why I've got my ears open to the Word of God. That's why I love preaching, Brother Aaron. Even because I want my knowledge to be increased. Amen. When I'm in the presence.
presence of God. Amen. And the light comes on. I'm understanding what the Word of God says. Amen. I'm getting new gold nuggets from the Lord. I'm getting good truths. Amen. That will help me if I can just get in the presence of God. I need every bit of preaching that I can hear. Amen. Amen. Faith cometh by hearing of the Word of God. And could I say faith cometh by preaching? Hallelujah. Faith doesn't come from a gospel singing. Faith doesn't come from a concert. No. Amen. King Saul had a musician and he had a preacher. Amen. And who did he choose? He chose the musician. And look where he got. He got into trouble. Amen. If he'd have chose the old prophet, he would have found himself in a better place. I'm not saying it's all totally wrong. Amen. To have good music. Amen. But your faith doesn't come from a song. Your faith comes from the Word of God. Amen. The Bible says in 2 Kings chapter 4, amen. Elisha said unto her, what shall I do for thee? Amen. Some people never want the preacher until they get all kinds of problems in their life. Preacher, will you pray heaven down? Would you pray for a miracle? Amen. When God was simply just wanting a vessel. Amen. The woman said, all I have is a pot of oil. And the preacher said, that's enough. Hallelujah. That's enough. Amen. Now, amen. Some of you, you might have less than a pot of oil tonight, and you may feel like you're drained, and you feel like you're almost dry. Amen. But all the Lord needs is a vessel. It don't matter what size it is. Amen. The Lord has the oil. He has the miraculous power. He just needs a place to put it. He just needs a place to put the power of God. Amen. If we'll just make ourselves available to God and say, Lord, here's my cup, Lord. I lift it up. Amen. He just wanted a place to put the oil in. He just wanted a place to put the anointing in. He just wanted a place to bring the healing. Amen. He's waiting for a vessel. All the Lord needs is a vessel. The Lord has the oil. He has the power. But He's waiting for a place to put it. I don't know about you, but I want Him to put it right here. Hallelujah. I want Him to put it on me, Lord. Amen. Put it in me. Put it in this house, God. Put it in this head. Put it in this mouth. Put it in these hands. Put it in these feet, God. I want my miracle, but I want Him to have a vessel to pour it into. Amen. Amen. If you want a miracle, you can help yourself to a miracle. Go get something and find a place to put the oil into. The woman helped God in her miracle. I said that woman helped God in her miracle. You determine the magnitude of your miracle. Oh, yes, we do. Amen. The man of God said, don't borrow a few. Amen. Go get all that you can. Amen. I don't know if she realized what really the man of God was doing. Amen. She wouldn't borrow all she could. Amen. But after the miracle took place, she went back to the man of God. He said, go sell it and pay off your debt. Amen. If she had realized what God was doing, amen. If she would have got all the vessels that she could, she would have never stopped by the James. Amen. If it was me, I'd say, bring the dump trucks in. Amen. I want to fill them full. Amen. I'm going to take all that I can. Amen. We need the vessel. God has got the oil. God's got the supply. But He's looking for some vessels. He's looking for somebody to pour it into. Amen. Anybody want to be a vessel to honor to God tonight? Amen. All you got to do is say, I'm the vessel, Lord. Pour it in on me, Lord. Amen. Hallelujah. Hallelujah. When the vessels were not available, the flow stopped. That's it. Done with. And we put our foot down and say no to God. It's done with. The flow has been stopped. And it don't matter if it's a church of 50 or a church of 500 or a church of 1,000. It's always the same few who really gets a desire to seek for God. Why is it? Because other people are not interested, amen, in getting their vessel full. Hallelujah. Not interested in getting their vessel full. But I want a miracle. And I believe tonight that the oil is here. The oil stops, amen, when there's not a place to put it. Amen. You go to the grocery store. You buy groceries. You know what they give you? A bag, a sack to put your groceries into. Well,
Amen. How would you like to step in the grocery store? Amen. And you buy all those groceries and you not get nothing to put it in. How would you like to carry it out to your car? With no bag. No sack to put it in. Amen. The sack is important as the purchase. Amen. That little plastic bag is just as important as all those products that you bought. Amen. If I went to Walmart and bought $100 worth of products and got no bag to put it in, I'd have a rough time getting it out to my vehicle. But I need something to put it in. Amen. I need something to put it in. Hallelujah. I need a place to put the product. Amen. If I ask for a glass of tea, I don't ask for tea. I ask for a glass of tea. Because if I ask for tea, they may pour it in my hands and I'm not a very good vessel in my hands. I ask for a glass of water. I don't make a good, very good vessel. Amen. Until I ask for a glass of water.

He's looking for some dwelling place. He's looking for a place that he can pour out his spirit. I don't know about you, but I want a place in my heart. I want the Lord to pour out his spirit on me. I want the Holy Ghost power. Amen. But I gotta be a vessel. Amen. That's willing for the miracle to be poured out in my life. So we say, God, give me the power. Give me the anointing. And God's saying, give me a vessel. God is wanting a vessel to put his power into. First of all, the vessel's got to be clean. Just not any old vessel will work. You got to have a right vessel. You got to have a pure vessel. A holy vessel. God will pour out his spirit. But the Bible says, in the last days, I will pour out my spirit upon all flesh. Amen. And I want to heal Dale Hole and his church to know that we can be part of the prophecy if we'll just have a vessel that God can use. What are you talking about, Brother Connor? Amen. It's simply by obeying God. Amen. And saying, I'm going to step out and obey God and let the Lord have his way. Amen. Brother David, what was you saying? I just want to be a vessel. Amen. God's got the miracle power, but God is looking for some vessels that he can pour it into. Brother Zach, amen. You got to be willing. You got to be ready. Amen. You got to have a hungry heart for the things of God. Come on, church. Amen. He's looking for somebody. Amen. It might as well be us. It might as well not be the man down the street. Amen. But it might as well be God's people that God pours his spirit out upon. Stand tonight. Hallelujah. Hallelujah. The miracle is looking for a vessel. Amen. Hallelujah. Amen. Sometimes we just got to do some soul searching. Why, Lord, are you not using us like you're using us? Why is it always stories of the past? And why is it always somebody else? Well, Lord, would you check me out? Would you find out, Lord, how's my vessel tonight? How's my vessel? Can I put it just pretty plain tonight? If you're living off the junk of this world, your hungerness for God is not going to be where it needs to be. If you're doing things that you shouldn't be doing, you're watching things you shouldn't be watching. And could I say that spirit has crept in our churches? Little things that we don't call quite wrong anymore. It's crept in our churches. And we wonder why God's not moving like he should. Because our appetite for God is not climbing. It's going down. Sister Lucille Dawson, I mean, I always love to cook. She cooked good. Boy, was a good cook. If you went to her house, you better go to her house with an appetite. You better not stop off at McDonald's before you get to her house, because she's going to let you know she's pretty disappointed. She's died and went on to heaven now. Because she prepared a meal all day long just for you. And I remember her telling that story when somebody stopped at McDonald's before they went to her house. And oh, it disappointed her. Because they just took the fork and played in the food. Oh, it's good, Sister Lucille. It's good food. No, it's not, because you're not hungry. And that's just how it is in God's house. Oh, Lord, you've been good to me. I'm hungry for you. And God said, no, you're not. You stopped off the junk store before you came, and you've been feeding yourself on the things of flesh. You can say all you want to that you love God and you want more of God, but how you demonstrate your praise and how you demonstrate your worship is a sign if you're hungry or not. God is looking for a vessel to pour out his spirit into. I don't know about you, church, but I'm wanting some miracles to take place.

And I want some homes to be brought back together. I want the healing power of God to touch people. Amen. I want to see things happen. I want to see people saved. I want to see people delivered from drugs and alcohol. Put their foot on the rock. Amen. I want to see things happen. Amen. But we got to have a vessel that is willing to let God pour out His Spirit upon us. Every head bowed, every eye closed. Hallelujah. How many wants to be a vessel tonight that God can use? Amen. Majority of our hands tonight is raised. Amen. Oh, hallelujah. Oh, then we should have the presence of God. Amen. If you want your vessel tonight to be a vessel that God can use, I want you to come to the altar tonight. Ask God to help you to be that vessel that He wants to use. The purpose of the vessel. Hallelujah. Hallelujah. To hold the Spirit of God. God, to hold the anointing of God.

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2: Mike Allen. 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
1: Are come in unto my soul. Yeah. He's getting in terrible waters here. He said, and I sink in deep mire, where there is no standing. I am come into deep waters, where the floods overflow me. I am weary of my crying, my throat is dried. He's been in it a while. Mine eyes fail while I wait for my God. They that hate me without cause are more than the hairs of mine head. They that would destroy me, being mine enemies wrongfully, are mighty. Then I restored that which I took not away. O God, thou knowest my foolishness, and my sins are not hid from thee. Let not them that wait on thee, O Lord God of hosts, be ashamed for my sake. Let not those that seek thee be confounded for my sake. O God of Israel, because for thy sake have I borne reproach. Shame hath covered my face. I am become a stranger unto my brethren, and an alien unto my mother's children. For the zeal of thine house hath eaten me up, and the reproaches of them that reproach thee are fallen on me. Amen, and they will tonight. Amen, you follow after God, there will be the same reproaches that fell on Christ will fall on you. When I wept and chastened my soul with fasting, that was to my reproach. And I made sackcloth also my garment. And I became a proverb to them. They that sit in the gate speak against me. And I was the song of the drunkards. But as for me, and this is what I might talk about for next 10 minutes. As for me, my prayer is unto thee. In an acceptable time, O God, in the multitude of thy mercy, hear me, in the truth of thy salvation. And what that 13th verse there, although he's getting in deep waters, although he's finding his feet in the mire, although he finds himself being a reproach, amen, and being reproached, and being persecuted, and he finds that the zeal of the Lord's house is eating him up, he goes along and realizes, he says, but as for me, my prayer is unto thee. And he goes on to say what his prayer is. And tonight, just for just a second or two here, I'd like to ask this question. What is your prayer to you tonight? Amen. Is it just tonight? I can say that a lot of times we can allow the devil to get us a thinking in a way and devalue the things that God give us. But there's one thing that we cannot devalue tonight, that we can't afford. Amen. There's things that people sell in a yard sale, and they'll sell it for 2/3 of half of what it's worth, and sometimes 10 cents on the dollar. But tonight, our prayer is worth much. The fervent, effectual prayer of a righteous man availeth much tonight. Amen. And so we better realize what our prayer is tonight. We better realize that it's worth something, and that it's timely. It's said in an acceptable time. Amen. If you ain't bad careful, the devil gets you thinking, well, one of these days, this ain't the time to pray. This ain't the time to seek God. This is not a time for God to answer prayer. But I believe that as David said, in an acceptable time, he's saying right now is an acceptable time to pray. And this is right now is when God will accept my prayer and hear my prayer and open his ears and reach out his hand and help me. Amen. It's what he said his prayer is tonight. I'd like to be like this, that when I pray, I'd like to realize that it has value, aren't you? Wouldn't you? Amen. That it's in an acceptable time. Amen. God's not on vacation. Our God's not like Brother Setzer, like that Baal, you know. They said, well, the God that answers by fire. And I believe it was old Elijah just kind of walked back and forth. I believe he was skipping rocks or doing something. Amen. They was crying out on their God, and they was cutting themselves and said, maybe your God went on vacation, or maybe he's asleep, or maybe you need to cry louder. Amen. But Elijah knowed what kind of God he had. He knew that he was an on-time God, that he was in a tight spot, that he had the worshipers of Baal against him. He knew that God, that this was an acceptable time. Any time that you're under pressure, any time you're under the load, any time the walls are closing in, can I tell you tonight that that's an acceptable time to pray to God? Amen. That's an acceptable time for God to hear you. Amen. He goes on to say, he said, O God, and in the multitude of thy mercy. Yeah. And tonight, I don't care how good you live, the devil will say, well, if you'd have done more of this or you'd have done that, then God could answer your prayer. Amen. I'm glad tonight that I'm coming to God, although I'm doing my best to live right. And the Bible says that they that are led of the Spirit, that, wait a minute, let me get this down right. I think it's Romans 8, chapter 1st verse. There is no condemnation to them that walk not after the flesh, but after the Spirit. And if we'll walk in the mercies of God, God will keep us from sin. God will keep us in His mercies to the place that when our prayer appears before God, amen, that He'll be just and righteous. And He can stand up and move for us because we're walking in the guidelines of His mercy, led of His Spirit, mercy helping us every step. Leading us into righteousness, helping us, amen, overshadowing, overcoming our deficiencies, and helping us to live right before God. Amen. Tonight, can I tell you, David said, in the multitude of thy mercy, hear me. Hallelujah. I'm glad that he's hearing me in his mercy. Ain't you? Amen. He's not going back on the things that I done before I got under the blood. But tonight, when he looks at us and we've got all our sins under the blood, amen, he just sees us righteous. Amen. One scripture says something like this, that we are the righteousness of God in Christ Jesus. Amen. Imagine getting in a state like that. Amen. Every time Jesus asks something, amen, just like a car, amen, sometimes they'll start and sometimes they won't, but when Jesus prayed, it started every time. It started the work of heaven. It started the power of God. Amen. And every prayer that come from that man's lips, amen, was fulfilled. And can I tell you tonight that when you're in the mercy of Christ, walking in the Spirit without condemnation, amen, every prayer that we pray, amen, sets in motion the power and the government of God. Amen. Sometimes it takes a while to get something through our government. I mean, we built a little addition on that church up there, and you thought we was going to have an act of Congress to get a permit. Amen. Oh, but when we pray, amen, in His mercy, amen, we don't have to go through a bunch of bureaucrats. Amen. We can go boldly before the throne of grace. Amen. We don't have to go through this secretary and that secretary and this person that don't have a burden for what's burdening you. Amen. And this administration and that administration. But He just says, go boldly. Amen. Before the throne of grace. Amen. And the Lord will be there in mercy to hear our prayer. Friend of mine one time, he said he was laying on his bed and he said the name of Jesus. He said just in the spirit, he could just see that name of Jesus going through the ceiling and going up through the atmosphere and breaking through the clouds, amen, and breaking past the stars, amen, and going all the way before the throne, amen, and meeting, amen, meeting the ears of God, amen. Tonight when we pray, what is your prayer? Amen. You might not be able to afford, amen, one of these little telephones that you carry around with you, these mobile phones, but can I tell you tonight, you've got a hotline with heaven. Amen. If you're living right. Amen. Don't lay down your prayer. Your prayer is effectual and it's fervent and it's powerful tonight. God's got power in your prayer. Right. Amen. It goes on to say, it says there, in truth of thy salvation. Amen. There's truth in his salvation tonight. Amen. They've worried about one fellow was an alcoholic. Kind of a rough fellow before he got saved. He wanted to marry one of the good girls in the church. And the daddy of that girl, you know, he's just watching out for her. Says, well, what about your this and that and other in your past life? He said, yeah, but I'm saved. And you used to be such a bad drinker and all, but yeah, but now I'm saved. Praise God. Amen. And finally he convinced that future father-in-law to give her hand in marriage. Amen. And they've been married and probably got four or five boys and I think a girl or two. Amen. God, there is truth about His salvation. Amen. When we ask for salvation, there's a truth in it. It's not faulty. It's not flimsy, but it's real. Amen. Tonight it delivers from sin. It delivers from corruption. And tonight, and when we get a hold of that, amen, in prayer, there'll be a truthful salvation. Right. He said, whatsoever you bind on earth shall be bound in heaven. It said Daniel was praying for 21 days. A lot of us had done give out after 21 days. Daniel was praying and fasting for 21 days. Amen, but he kept on hanging in there. Amen. And finally the angel of the Lord arose and appeared before him. And he said, Daniel, I have come for thy words. And tonight I want to stay steadfast and unmovable for God. Don't you? I want to be in a place, amen, that when God gets ready to bless me, that I've not give up on my prayer. Amen. Like the one man said, he dreamed he went to heaven and over here next to the throne was this big pile of wrapped up presents. I mean, just an insurmountable pile of gifts. And the man says, what in the world is that, Lord? What's this pile of presents here? He says, that's all the things I've been wanting to give to my people. But about the time I get ready to give them a gift, they give up on prayer. Don't give up.
3: Don't give up.
1: Amen. There was old David down in the mire and the flood overcoming him. Amen. A reproach all about him. But he said, this is my prayer. My prayer unto me. Amen. Is in mercy. Amen. My prayer is an acceptable time. My prayer is truth and salvation. Amen. And if you read the end of the thing, you'll find out that God come through for David. Amen. Have any Bible readers here? Amen. Can you find anywhere that God didn't come through for somebody that just kept praying and kept seeking and kept reaching? Amen. And kept walking. God always, when they ask, they shall receive. Every time they seek, they shall find. And everyone that knocks, it shall be opened. And let's pray a while.
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3: A Bible story that is beloved and familiar, but it often becomes relegated to younger children of Sunday school or as a illustration for youth camp, but I believe it's an important story in the life of the believer. Amen. How many knows what the story is? It is found in 1 Samuel 17. Does anyone know? David and Goliath. Amen. Would you stand for the reading of God's word? We're going to interrupt the story in verse 32. You can keep your Bibles open. We'll be referring to other verses as we proceed. And David said to Saul, "Let no man's heart fail him because of him. Thy servant will go and fight with this Philistine." And Saul, the encourager, the man of faith, said to David, "Thou art not able." How many's ever heard that in your Christian experience? "Thou art not able to go against this Philistine to fight with him, for thou art but a youth, and he a man of war from his youth." And David said unto Saul, "Thy servant kept his father's sheep. There came a lion and a bear and took a lamb out of the flock. And I went after him and smote him and delivered it out of his mouth. And when he arose against me, I caught him by his beard and smote him and slew him. Thy servant slew both the lion and the bear, and this uncircumcised Philistine shall be as one of them, seeing he hath defied the armies of the living God." David said, "Moreover, the Lord that delivered me out of the paw of the lion and out of the paw of the bear, he will," not "he might," or "he maybe," or "he could," but "he will deliver me out of the hand of this Philistine." Oh, hallelujah. I said, hallelujah. The Lord who in the past delivered me from the paw of the lion, and in the past delivered me from the paw of the bear, he will deliver me from what I'm facing right now. The giant's coming down. Hallelujah. I want to preach tonight on the David kind of faith. The David kind of faith. Amen. You can be seated tonight. I haven't said a lot about my trip. One of my purposes of going back to Oklahoma is I was flying down there to help Hannah drive back from Bible school. And I flew into Tulsa, and she loaded up her car in Neosho and drove down to pick me up. And when she got to the airport, after much of my praying, it's the first time, you know, it's to do that for her. When she got there, I took over at the wheel. Now, I want to preface this by saying I'm not making fun of Hannah's car. It's just 16 years old, and it's got a lot of mileage on it. And I'm not used to driving it. And so, Brother Dale, when I got behind the wheel and left the airport, there was a shimmy in the front end. There's a little play in the transmission. There was some clacking that I wasn't accustomed to. And I began to immediately think, I don't even know if I'm going to make it out of Tulsa, much less back to Ohio. And then I get to think, you know, maybe I'll get out of Tulsa, but I don't think I'll make it to Shawnee, 100 miles away, much less to Ohio. I mean, I was nervous. I mean, if you know a little bit about automobiles, it makes you even more nervous, you know. I just said, I just don't know if we're going to make it. Put it bluntly, I didn't have a lot of faith in her car. I was on pins and needles. But every mile that I put behind me, I became a little less worried. Every mile that I got further down the road, I became a little less concerned. I want you to hold that story in your mind and ask yourself as I preach tonight, why did he tell that story? What does that story have to do with anything? How does the story of Hannah's car have anything to do with David and Goliath? Even I believe this story of David appeals to us, not just because the mighty victory that David had when he killed that giant and killed Goliath. I think this story appeals to us because we each realize we too have giants that we face. I'm glad for David and Goliath. Because if David's giant fell, it tells me my giant can fall too. Hallelujah. Amen. A few months ago, we've completed a series on overcoming. Amen. Just because we completed the series doesn't mean the need to overcome has ended. Amen. We have giants in our life. And I pray by the help of the Holy Spirit, by the time we're finished, each of us in our hearts will have the faith that we need to face and overcome our giant. I pray that we would have the David kind of faith. The story begins with a tension between two armies. The Bible said there was a valley called Elah. A valley is a portion of land that is flanked by mountains on either side. You know that. But on one side, the mountain slopes were filled with God's people, the Israelites. On the other side, the slopes were filled with the heathen, paganistic, idolatry worship Philistines. Amen. But into that valley between the mountain slopes, every day for 40 days marched out the champion of the Philistines, a huge man, 9 feet 9 inches tall. Not only a huge man, but a man well armored. He had a helmet of brass. He had a coat of mail. He even had metal on his legs, and he must not been that brave because he had a piece of metal on his back. He couldn't have been that courageous. He must have intended sometime the other to run. Not only was he well armored, he was well equipped. You read the facts, the specs on that spear that he had, and that was a huge spear. He not only had spear, he had sword, and he had shield, and he had an armor bearer to go before him. And 40 days he marched out into that valley, and he stood there and he hollered out, I defy the armies of the Lord God. I stand here and I defy those armies. I am the block in your way. I am the one that keeps you from victory. I am the one that's going to take your land, enslave your children, and burn your fields. But I'll make a deal with you. I'll make a challenge with you. Give me someone to fight with me. And here's how it's going to go. When your man fights with me, if he wins, the Philistines, my people will serve your people. But if I win in that battle, then your people are going to serve my people. I defy you. 40 days he marched out into that valley. And what was the response of King Saul? What was the response of God's people, the Israelites? What did they do when they heard the giant? The Bible said they were filled with dismay and with fear. They were filled with dismay and with fear. Oh, but the story doesn't end with Saul and the Israelites, because there was a shepherd boy keeping watch over his sheep, and daddy called him to the house, and daddy said, I got a mission for you. You got three brothers in the Israelite army. Here's some bread, here's some corn, here's some cheese. Take the bread and corn to feed your brothers. Take the cheese to butter up their captain, and go see how the battle is. Now, people would say, from a man's perspective, it just turned out this way. But I don't believe it was coincidence that the very moment that David showed up at the army camp was the very moment that day that that giant Goliath marched out into that valley. Amen. And as David stood there talking to his brethren, he began to hear the hollering of that giant in the valley, the screaming out of that challenge from that giant. And David begin to say, what does this mean? What's going on? And the people explained it to him. And he asked a little further, well, what's going to happen to the one that kills this giant? What's going to be the reward? And the word got back to King Saul that there was a man that wasn't running, that wasn't hiding, that wasn't in fear, that there was someone asking about how to fight the giant. And so King Saul called David into his presence. Oh, hallelujah. You got to contrast the dismay and the fear of King Saul and the Israelites with what David said when he marched into the audience of King Saul. What did David say? He said, let no man's heart fail because of him. Thy servant will go and fight with this Philistine. Oh, I'm telling you, Saul, the Israelites, filled with fear. But look at David. He's ready to fight. Why is he ready to fight? Because he's got faith in God. I'm telling you, we need that kind of faith. We can have it tonight. I've got to say this before I move on. I begin to think what David said, let no man's heart fail because of him. And I thought what David's descendant, our Lord Jesus Christ, said when he talked about the end times. Amen. Jesus said, the sun's going to be dark and the moon's going to turn to blood. And then Jesus said this, and I believe we're living here. Jesus said, men's hearts failing them for fear and for looking after those things which are coming on the earth, for the powers of heaven shall be shaken. The descendant of David said there's going to be a time when men's hearts will fail them for fear. But oh, let's listen to Jesus' ancestor David. He said, let no man's heart fail because of fear. I believe in our time, by the prophecy of Jesus, in these last days we are facing giants like never before. Oh, but let's listen to the forebearer of Christ. He tells us our hearts do not have to fail because of fear, but we can have a faith to face every giant that comes at us in these last days. Amen. Don't be fearful. Let not your heart be troubled. You believe in God, believe also in me. It's time to have faith and not fear. I told someone this week that called with trouble in their lives, and I wouldn't minimize it in the least, but I was already contemplating this. And I said, listen, Saul and the Israelites on one hand and David on the other, they faced the very same giant, but the difference was in their response to the giant. Saul and the Israelites responded with fear, but David responded with faith. Hallelujah. I'm telling you, the giants we face are real and they are the same, but we do not have to respond with fear. We can respond with faith in a living God. Hallelujah. Amen. I want the David kind of faith. How do we know that David had faith? It's in his declaration to King Saul. Brother Durth, you'll put verse 37 up again. Even in David's declaration, I'll fight that giant. He said, the Lord delivered me out of the paw of the lion. The Lord delivered me out of the paw of the bear, and he will deliver me from the hand of this Philistine. There's the faith of David right there. Oh, don't you like his confidence? Don't you like his assurance? He said, King Saul, you will know how I can fight that giant. Let me testify a little bit. Let me tell you what the Lord has already done. Let me tell you what is history that God has already done. He delivered me out of the paw of the... He delivered me out of the paw. And I know I've got faith. I believe he's going to deliver me from the hand of this Philistine. How could David say this when the more veteran soldier, the stronger soldiers, the better equipped soldiers, the better trained soldiers were cowering in fear? How could David say this? It's because he had the David kind of faith, and we can have that faith too. David shows us how. We're going to look at that. We can do as David did. We can have the same kind of faith when we face our giant. We can kill our giants too. Let me tell you just a little bit before we finish up and bring this together. David faced his giant in the valley. That giant Goliath stomped out between the two hills, and his voice shook the hills and the men on them. I want to tell you, David faced Goliath in the valley. I'm not going to sugarcoat this. I'm going to preach the truth. As believers, we're not always on the mountaintop. As believers, we're not always in a euphoria in our experience with God. There are times that we have valleys to walk through. We have valley experiences. And the truth of the matter is, every valley has a giant. Every valley you go through has a giant in it. That's where giants like to show up. Giants don't show up when you're in that good service on the mountaintop, feeling the presence of God, shouting glory. The giants never show up on the mountaintop of your experience with God. The giants show up in the valley. Every valley has its giant. Amen. And the men fled, the Bible said, in fear. They were sore afraid. You look at that as you read the story. Only David standing strong and the other men fleeing in fear. We can be too hard on those men that fled. We can be too critical of them. We forget that Goliath was awfully big and awfully ugly and awfully scary. And so we're hard on them. We say, why? They should have been fearful. They should not have ran. But you know what the truth of the matter is? In our flesh and without the strength of God and without the help of God, I probably would have ran too. And we're hard on that man. But I'm telling you, if a lot of us was plopped down in that valley facing Goliath, we'd probably have joined the Israelites and fleeing too. I'm talking about till our faith caught up. Because giants are scary. How many knows that? But I'm not just talking about Goliath. That giant was huge. It was intimidating. It was jeering. It was harassing. It was frightening. But David faced him with faith. David faced him with the David kind of faith. You know what it is to face a giant, don't you? It's when that problem just looms over you. Amen. You know what it is to face a giant. It's when that thing's so big, it overshadows all of your life and living. You know what it is to face a giant. It's to face something that looks too big for you to do anything about. It's to face something that appears that it's got to prevail and you must be overcome. It must have the upper hand and you must be defeated. You know what it is to face the giant. It's to face something that by any account, by any reckoning, is a whole lot bigger than you, bigger than your resources, bigger than your wisdom, bigger than the amount of money that you have. That's a giant. Now listen, we know the name of David's giant that he faced. David's giant was named Goliath. But my question tonight is, what's the name of your giant? Amen. Amen. Not Goliath. What's the name of your giant? I won't list everything, but is your giant's name fear? Or worry? Or doubt? Or anxiety? Or temptation? Or loneliness? Or financial trouble? Or marriage trouble? Is your giant's name guilt? Is your giant's name anger? Is your giant's name addiction? Amen. I'm here to preach, whatever the name of your giant, all you need is faith, the David kind of faith. Oh, somebody say amen tonight. While others were running and hiding, David was saying, I'll fight him. Hallelujah. I'll defeat him. Amen. How could he say that? He had the David kind of faith. I want you to notice that David had faith when he didn't have anything else. Brother Brian, David was without experience. Saul recognized that. When that boy walked in and said, I'll kill that giant, Saul said, whoa, you're but a youth, and he has been a soldier from his youth. You know what he was saying? David, you have no experience. The giant knew he didn't have experience. When David finally made it out to that valley with his slingshot, that giant looked at him and got angry and said, who do they think that I am, a dog, that they would send this little kid without experience out to fight me? Listen, Saul knew David didn't have experience. The giant knew David didn't have experience. David's brothers knew he didn't have the experience. And I'll tell you, someone else knew it. David knew he didn't have the experience. David was not only without experience, he was without the equipment. The giant had spear, sword, shield, and armor. Saul had armor and sword and shield. David didn't have that kind of equipment. I mean, he had old school. He had no school. Amen. He had just a staff and a sling and a few stones. He was without the equipment. Have you ever felt like when you faced your problems, you were without the equipment to face them? He was without experience. He was without equipment. He was without encouragement. Amen. I've already let you know that, but everywhere David turned, there was somebody telling him he couldn't do it. You can't do it. Eliab, his brother, said to him, amen, you're just a little kid. You're only here because you're proudful. You just came to see the battle. You can't fight him. Saul looked at David and said, you can't fight that giant. The giant looked at David and said, you can't fight me. I'm going to feed your flesh to the birds. I mean, everywhere David looked, he received no encouragement. I mean, someone is here tonight and you've got a giant in your life, but you are without encouragement. We've got young people here that their friends at school tell them they can't live for God. Their family tells them they can't live for God. Even everybody around them says they cannot live for God. They are without encouragement. I'm telling you, it's a good thing to be encouraged. But you may be without encouragement, but you can still make it if you put your faith in God to be there with you. He was without equipment. He was without experience. He was without encouragement. He was without education. He had never been schooled and trained in killing giants. He had never been to the giant killing school. Amen. Sometimes in the ministry, there are things that we face. Some years ago, I used to always say, they never had a class on this at Bible school. How many felt that way in your job or your field? I'm telling you, he was without education. Amen. He did not have a book on 10 steps to kill your giant. Oh, but listen to me tonight. Without experience, without equipment, without encouragement, without education, amen, David faced that giant. Why? Because though he was without all those things, he had faith. The David kind of faith. Hey, but let me make one other note before we describe this and bring it to the point of killing our giant. Amen. So many people today talk about faith, but it's not a biblical faith. I'm not going to open another sermon, but I want to note some things here. Oh, you can hear across the airwaves, radio and television. You can see it in the book covers at the Bible bookstore. It's faith, faith, faith, faith, faith. But I want to tell you that the majority of that they're talking about is not a biblical faith. It is not a real faith. It is not a true faith. It is not the David kind of faith. They will tell you that faith is a force. It's a power. Just like a witch learns to tap in to a power and use it to cast spells, faith is a force, a power that you can tap into, you can harness it, you can control it, and you can do things by the power of faith. I'm going to tell you something that to those teachers were sound heretical. But I want to tell you, I want you to hear it tonight. Faith never did anything. Faith is not a force. Faith never did anything. But I also want to tell you, when people put their faith and their trust in God, God did lots of things. God did many things. God did miraculous things. It isn't faith that does it. It's the God in whom we put our faith that does it. Hallelujah. Oh, they'll even subjugate God to faith and say, God's got to do it because I exercise my faith. No, sir, don't have time for that. Amen. Faith is not a feeling. Some people say, well, when they get real high on the mountaintop, when their emotions are flowing over in the presence of God, they get a feeling that they call faith. Amen. But I want to tell you, faith is not an emotional feeling that can be hyped up and worked up. It goes beyond. I want to tell you, you can have faith when everything about your emotions feels depressed and discouraged. You're drained emotionally. You don't seem to have one shred of joy in you. You seem to lose all bit of optimism and happiness. Even you do not have a good feeling. But even then, if you so choose, you can have faith in Almighty God. Oh, I want the real kind of faith. It's not a force. It's not a feeling. It's not a formula. Amen. There's a lot out there that'll teach you faith is a formula. It's saying the right word in the right way. Speak your word of faith. Amen. That's what they tell you. It's a formula. It's being able to know the right word and speak it at the right pitch at the right time. I want to tell you, faith is not, it is not a formula of words. When David got out in that valley, he didn't speak the word to the giant, as we're instructed to do today. He did not speak the word to the giant. He hurled a stone. Hallelujah. I'm telling you, that man that was blind, he didn't speak the word, but at the command of Jesus, he went and washed at the pool of Siloam. That man that couldn't walk, he didn't speak the word, I'm going to walk. He didn't speak the word, but at the word of Jesus, he took up his bed and he walked. I'm telling you that faith isn't speaking a word. Amen. Faith is believing God enough to step out and obey Him. That's not the David kind of faith. So what is the David kind of faith? It's revealed in what David said to Saul. And here it is one more time. God delivered me out of the paw of the lion, out of the paw of the bear. He'll deliver me out of the hand of this Philistine. What I want you to note is what David did. Here's the David kind of faith. Amen, Brother Leitner. He took the record of the past. What was the record of the past? God has already delivered me from the paw of the bear and the paw of the lion. He took the record of the past for a reason in the present. I will fight him. I will defeat him. I need not fear him. I need not throw in the towel. I need not. Why? Why are you reasoning like that in the present? Because I've looked at the record of the past. God brought me through before. God helped me overcome before. I was victorious through God before. And that was the past. I took the record. And now in the present, I have every reason to believe. Hallelujah. I'm telling you, if we take another look at the record of the past, right now in the present, whatever we're facing, whatever we're encountering, whatever we're feeling, right here in the present, we have every reason to believe God. He took the record of the past for a reason in the present for what would be the results in the future. He said, I've looked at the record of the past. That's given me all confidence in the present that here's what the results are going to be in the future. What are the results going to be? He will deliver me out of the hand of the Philistine. Oh, I want the David kind of faith. I mean, I'm telling you, we can have it tonight. Take the record of the past for a reason in your present to know what the results are going to be in the future. How many knows we're going to overcome? We're going to thrive. How many's read the back of the book? You know why you can have confidence in the back of the book? Because you can read the front of the book. You know the back of the book's going to come true because you've read the front of the book and everything in between. Oh, God, give us a David kind of faith. He took the record of the past. God was with me when the lion came. God was with me when

healed my body. He touched my mind. He saved me just in time. I'm telling you, the devil will be right in your ear saying, have you taken a good look at your child? Look how big he is. Look how mean. Look how ugly. But when the devil comes saying, have you seen your child? You respond to the devil, have you heard what the Lord has done? I'm telling you, what the Lord has done, he will do. He'll do it again. Hallelujah. David had not realized when God allowed him to face the lion and God allowed him to face the bear that God was giving him a track record to go on when he later faced the giant. Sometimes we get upset of having to face the lion and the bear, but God's just giving us a record to go on when the giant comes calling. He gives us a record. Amen. David had never faced a giant before, but he had faced a lion and a bear. Amen. You're here tonight and you've never faced this giant before that you're facing right now. But I want you to stop and think with me. Surely there's a record. Surely in your life, if you serve God any time at all, there's been a lion that come against you and God helped you to defeat it. Surely there's been a bear that you've already defeated. Surely there's valleys with God you've already come through. Surely there's a record of trials that you've already overcome. Surely you've got a record of temptation that was strong, but by the help of the Lord, you whipped that temptation and you overcame. You say, with David, well, this is different. Yeah, but with God, the results are going to be no different. It's going to be victory. I'm talking about the David kind of faith. I would encourage us tonight to practice the David kind of faith. Take the record of the past, of what God has done, as a reason in facing your present giant, what the results are going to be in the future. This too, you will overcome. Let me just show you how I would do it. I would take the record of my past. There's a lot of things I could share. I'm just going to share one or two. Amen. Sometimes when I'm facing a giant, I think of that time years ago as a single evangelist out in California. This is before you could use plastic to travel. I was out there in a revival. When I left that revival, I was going to have to drive all the way back. I mean, gas was high back then. It was 90 something cents a gallon out in California. I didn't know how I was going to make it back. I didn't have much money. Amen. Back to my next revival was in Texas. Amen. It was supposed to be a 3-night revival there in California. We opened on a Friday night. Folks got saved. Saturday, folks got saved. Sunday morning, folks got saved. And the pastor asked me Sunday afternoon, "Amen, can you stay here? We'll just open a revival." We opened a week of revival. I never forget that last Sunday morning. I was sitting in Sunday school class, and a preacher, a pastor I barely knew, God spoke to me and said, "He's in financial trouble. Send him $100. I barely had $100. Had a $100 bill. Amen. For some of our younger ones, $100 back then would be like $300 or $400 now. I mean, it was big money. And I began to argue with the Lord. I don't know how I'll make it back if I give up this $100 bill. I hadn't been to that church before. I didn't know how they gave. You know, it doesn't help your faith when you preach a 2-week revival and get $85 in the offering. And so it doesn't help things. Amen. So God had to help me kill the lion, so to speak. I got to argue with the Lord. I didn't even have a checkbook. What I did, I took that $100 bill on Monday morning, wrapped it in a piece of paper, put it in an envelope. I don't even know how I had the guy's address. I addressed it to that place in Texas and sent it, not knowing I have enough money to make it back east. Hallelujah. That night we closed that revival, and that pastor handed me a check. Now listen, $100 was a lot in those days. I fainted when I opened up that check. I never look at the check right then. Just doesn't seem right. I look at it a lot later. I got back to where I stand and I opened up that check. $1,400. That'd be like $6,000 now. Oh, I killed that lion. I'm telling you what. He's squashed. Hallelujah. That's the money I used to get married on. I killed the bear too. I even got double blessed by it.

Two or three years later, married, I sat at the table of that pastor in Texas. We were holding him a revival. He said, I want to tell you something. He said, a few years ago, we were in desperate straits, had no money to pay the bills. I was in the church praying, said, God, we got to have help. He said, I went out to the mailbox, and I reached in that mailbox, and I pulled out an envelope. I could tell by the postmark it was from California, but didn't have a return address. I don't know to this day who it's from. He said, I opened it up. He was crying at the table. He said, there's $100 in it. Of course, I wasn't going to tell him. I didn't want to lose no blessing. I wasn't going to tell him it was me. And then he went on to say, and he said, whoever it was didn't have much smarts. Sending cash like that. I sure didn't tell him then. But you know, there were times after that when I faced a giant of financial difficulty. But you know what I did? I looked at the record of the past as a reason in the present of what the results were going to be in the future. You know, God uses people without too much smarts. You know that? Because some years later, pastor in here, there was another difficult time. We all have those times financially. Got to praying about it. I came over to come to church early in the morning. And on this door, I shouldn't tell you this. Everybody will be driving by all the time. On the outside was an envelope taped to the door. On the outside. Folks will be driving by the church all the time now. Said, to the pastor. I opened it up. And there was $300 in there in cash. He didn't have too much smarts either, but thank God for folks with not too much smarts. They don't even know better except just to obey the Lord. Amen. They just obey God. Amen. You know what God was doing? He was allowing me to defeat the lion and the bear. So when I faced a giant, I would know that he too would fall. Amen. That's my record. I could share other stories. I'm not going to. You say, and I'm encouraging, look at your own record. If you're facing a giant tonight, look at your own record. You say, I have no record of my own. That is debatable. But if it's so, if you really believe you have no record of your own, then take this record. Take the Bible. It's a record of the past. Take the record of the three. Amen. Told to bend and bow. If they didn't, it's going to be thrown into the fiery furnace. And they didn't bend, they didn't bow, and they were thrown in the fiery furnace. Heated seven times hotter. But when the king looked in, he said, did not we throw three men into the fire? But one, two, three, four, and the fourth looks like the son of. If you don't have any record of your own, take this record. You say the lions are about to devour me. I have no record of my own. But they threw Daniel to the lions, and the Lord closed the mouth of the lion. Take the record right here. You see, I'm up against it. There's no way back. There's no way forward. There's no way to ever side. I'm blocked in. I'm defeated. And so were the Israelites. Backed up against the Red Sea. Nowhere to go. The pursuing Egyptians after them. But Moses took the rod and stretched it over the Red Sea and said, stand still and see the salvation of the Lord. And they went across on dry ground, and God destroyed the Egyptian army. If you have no record of your own, take this record right here, a record of the past for a reason in the present of what the results are going to be in your future. God has come through for his people every time. Amen. There's a track record of God being faithful. Hallelujah. And when you take the record of this book, know it's no secret what God can do. What he's done for others, he will do for you. One more thing, and I'm done. If you have no record of your own, take this record. But you can also take the record of the saints you know. And I don't always... It's not intentional. I always don't get the details just right, because a lot of things happen when I was a child, and a child processes them differently. But I want to tell you in my mind how it was as a child, from as far back as I could remember. Brother Leitner, every little bit, Sister Ella May, I hadn't said her name so long. That was her name, right? Ella May? Ella May, yes. She'd stand up and testify about a time when she was a girl, and the locusts were coming through the countryside, devouring every field, every

0: tree ever plant in their path. Her family, a poor family, they needed that crop in the field. They got to praying to God. And she would begin to cry as she told how those locusts ate right up to the fence of their property on this side, lifted up, went over their property to the one on the other side, and never touched their crop. You see, I don't believe that she did. Amen. You don't have a record of yourself. What about the saints you know? They can tell you what the Lord has done. I remember Sister Buford, after they were already retired, Brother Buford was still living or not, but they were retired. Her eyesight was gone. All of this, they didn't have much money left, retired from ministry. And we went out to visit her one time, our family did, just us. She said, I'm going to tell you something. She got excited. She told us. She said, I got this thing in the mail to send so much to support an orphan. And she said, I pledged $100. I told the Lord I'd send him $100, but I didn't have $100. She said, what I did have was a check for $20. She said, I went to the bank and cashed that check, and they hadn't handed me a $20 bill. She said, but when I was driving home, or being driven home, she said, I got to feeling that thing, and it felt thicker than normal. And she said, I got to working on that, and I got a corner up, and I pulled a $20 bill off. And she did that till she had $100, and the serial numbers were in consecutive order. She went to the bank and explained what happened. They said, ma'am, that only came through as one bill. It was only counted once. Now just think that those cashiers whose hands are accustomed to feeling money, it passed right through their hands. But she started pulling $20 bills off. I believe it, because I heard I've heard others share what Brother Buford said. It came time to pay the bills one time. His billfold was empty, and God said, go down and pay the bills. He had an empty billfold, went down there, pulled his billfold out, opened it up. There's $100, or however much money it was, money to pay the bills in his billfold. How many was at the convention and heard the young lady talk about just recently in her family? How many was there and heard that when they needed money for bills, they didn't have it? And she was straightening up the shoes in her daughter's closet, took some shoes and put them in a shoebox. She said, there's nothing in there. She put the shoes in there. Later she was praying. God said, go open the shoebox. She went in there. That sounded silly. Opened the lid of the shoebox and looked in. There was a $100 bill laying on top of those shoes. No one had been in her house. I mean, you can doubt that if you want. I don't. I think God allows the lions and the bears to be killed, and you can take the testimony of other people as a record of the past for a reason in the present, what the result's going to be in the future. Hallelujah. Would you come to the music, folks? Amen. Why did I tell you that story about Hannah's car? Because at first I was nervous. At first I didn't think we was going to make it. At first I had all kinds of apprehension. Amen. But the longer I drove it, the more road I put behind me, the greater my confidence grew. And I'm telling you, that's the way it is serving the Lord. Amen. The longer you serve Him, the better. Not only do you know Him, but you know you're able to trust Him. If you've served Him, you know He has never failed you yet. I wouldn't mind. I know it's still old, but I would have a lot more confidence taking a trip in her car today. Amen. Because it's proved itself. I said it's proved itself. How many knows God has proved Himself? He's helped you kill the lion and the bear, and He's going to help you with the giant too. Would you stand and say, God, I want the David kind of faith. Hallelujah. I want to look at what you have done as evidence of what you're going to do. Hallelujah. Let's praise Him across the building. Hallelujah. Hallelujah. I want to believe you, Lord. I want to trust you, Lord. I want to stand upon your promise. I want to take the record of the past for a reason in my present of what the results are going to be in the future. That giant will be killed. I had even told it I'm not going to, but that giant did fall. He was defeated. His head was cut off. Instead of going into slavery, God's people went into liberty. Hallelujah. Oh, glory to God. Amen. That's it tonight. I'm through. But you would say tonight, I've got a giant in my life, but I want the David kind of faith to face him. I want to believe God. I want to trust in what God has already done. And if you've got a giant in your life and you just want to face it with the faith of God and not with fear and dismay, I want you to come right now and say, I'm going to believe God. Just by coming, just by stepping out, you're saying, I'm going to believe God. I'm going to place my faith in God. I'm not running. I'm not going to be fearful. I'm not going to be dismayed. I'm going to put my faith and trust in the Lord. That's it. That's the altar call tonight. Whatever giant you're facing, come and say, I'm going to face him. I look at the record. He's never failed his people. Faithful is he that called you, who will also do it. Hallelujah. Oh, believing tonight. Believing tonight. Oh, believing tonight. I know that giants hanging over you, looming over you, frightening you, trying to intimidate you, but you put your faith in God. He's never forsaken his people. Don't respond like a Saul. Respond like a David. Respond like a David. Hallelujah. I will trust in you. I will trust in you. I will trust in you.
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3: I'm not preaching in the month of June. We're going to take, Freddie had already told me we could do this, so I said, we're going to take this month off, and I'm not going to preach any. And we went home but a few days, and so Brother Aaron said, I want you to preach for me Sunday and Sunday night. And I said, no, Brother Aaron, I don't want to. Isn't that horrible? And I'm just going to do what I feel like right now. $2,100. Praise God. Thank you, Jesus. Hallelujah. Father, we thank you, Lord, for your provision in Jesus' name. So I went home and I got feeling so bad about it. He told me, he said, my people think I never ask you to preach and I never ask you to hold a revival, because you won't preach when you come home. And so, I felt convicted. So I told him I would. And Sunday, the Lord dealt with me about a scripture I've used different times, in a sense, to preach at our home church. And I love our home people. Those are my people. And I love them. And so I'm not real nervous when I preach to them. But I preached, and the Lord helped me. And our whole church came to the altar. And when I knelt to pray at the altar or on the stage, the Lord spoke to me and said, I want you to preach that at Briscoe. And that shocked me, because I don't preach at Briscoe. This is my home country. I have occasionally, but not many times. So I don't even worry about preaching at Briscoe. But I know when the Lord says you're going to preach at Briscoe, you're going to preach at Briscoe. So I'm going to preach today what I preached Sunday night. I will not preach it in the way I preached it Sunday night, because I said, Lord, and I say this all the time, I don't know whether Brother Rufus is still here, but I don't even know how to preach. And you all know that, some of you, and I know that too. But And that message was for our church. And so I didn't sleep hardly any last night trying to figure out how I could put that message in this place. So I couldn't figure it out. So I told the Lord, okay, I'll get up and do my best and I'll open my mouth and you fill it. So I'm expecting you all to get anointed with me. I cannot preach without you. John, the second chapter, St. John, the second chapter and the 23rd verse, beginning St. John 2 and 23. And I'm going to read right on into the third chapter of John, and I'm going to read it like it was written in the first place. I want to explain this, and I don't want anybody to fall out with me here. I do not think we need to know Greek or Hebrew to go to heaven. I think the King James Version Bible is all we need. Amen. But we have to remember that it is a translation. And we are dealing with a translation. And our translators divided the Word of God in chapters and verses. And we're thankful that they did. There has been unnecessary words, if I could put it that way, that they left out when they were dividing some of the chapters. And there are words that do not... Let me just leave it like that. So many years ago, I was studying these scriptures many years ago, and I learned something that changed my thoughts on Nicodemus a little bit. So I'm going to read this to you like I learned this years ago. St. John 2 and 23 beginning. Now when he was in Jerusalem at the Passover, in the feast day, many believed in his name when they saw the miracles which he did. But Jesus did not commit himself unto them, because he knew all men and needed not that any should testify of man, for he knew what was in man. And but there was a man of the Pharisees named Nicodemus, a ruler of the Jews. The same came to Jesus by night and said unto him, Rabbi, we know that thou art a teacher come from God, for no man can do these miracles that thou doest except God be with him. Jesus answered and said unto him, Verily, verily, I say unto thee, except a man be born again, he cannot see the kingdom of God. And I'm going to talk to you before it's over with about the whole chapter of the third chapter of John, not all word for word, but several, a lot of the passages that's in the third chapter of John. When Jesus was in Jerusalem at the Passover, he was doing what he always did everywhere. He performed miracles. He taught. He blessed people. He condescended to us. Amen. And the Bible said that many believed in his name when they saw the miracles that he did. But Jesus did not commit himself unto them, because he knew all men. He knew what they were. He knew the rabble. He knew the people. He knew who followed him for the fishes and the loaves and who didn't. Jesus knew all men. And I want to tell you, he knows me better than my husband knows me. He knows me better than anybody knows me. And he knows you better than anybody knows you. Amen, Sister Shirley. And he did not commit himself unto them, because he knew them. He didn't give himself to them. He didn't commit him. He didn't make a commitment to them, because he knew all men. And he needed not that any should testify of man, because he knew what was in man. And regardless of how important we think we are, The work of God would go right on if we stepped off of the scene of action right now. Amen. No matter who leaves our ranks next, no matter how great they are and how important they are, the work of God will go on. It can go on without me. You know, I hope you take this right, and I'm not going to worry about taking right and taking wrong. I've already heard criticism from the meeting, and don't you wish everybody came with a desire to just get something from God and look on the good about everything? Don't you wish it was that way? Amen. But I want to tell you, God does not need me. I need Him, but He really does not need me. He has a work without me. He had a work before I was ever born, and He'll have a work when I'm long gone. Amen. But I need the Lord. I cannot do anything without Him, and He knows that I need Him. But Jesus knew men, so He did not make a commitment to them, to all of these people, because He knew exactly what was in them. But there was a man of the Pharisees named Nicodemus. And you know, we have a lot to say about Nicodemus, and I'm just going to say this like I said it the other night. Nicodemus came to Jesus by night, maybe and probably because he feared the Jews. He came to Jesus by night because it was hard to get a conversation with Him during the day. He came to Jesus by night probably for several reasons. I told him at home we have a Christian school, and on our paces it has questions and then the answers A, B, C, D. And it'll give the option of which one of these is right. And then sometimes, many times, at the last one, it says all of the above. And I have a feeling that you could put Nicodemus in this place, all of the above. He came to Jesus. He was a Pharisee. He was also a member of the Sanhedrin. He was a ruler of the Jews. He was very curious in his heart about the Lord. Did you know that the Jewish people studied at night? So it was not unusual for them to be up late at night. They even had a proverb about studying, being studious at night so that nothing could disturb them. When the night is still, so that nothing could disturb them. So that was not an unusual thing for him to be awake at night. But he came to Jesus. He came to this man that came out of Nazareth. He came to this man that none of his peers had any use for. He came to this man by night. Jesus did not make a commitment to this great big bunch of people because he knew that they were following him because of the miracles that they saw him do. But this man came to Jesus by night, and Jesus looked at this man, and this man began to talk. And he said, Rabbi, we know that thou art a teacher come from God, for no man can do these miracles that thou doest except God be with him. We know that you have come from God because of what we see you are doing. Oh, God. Jesus addressed his question. Amen. Jesus addressed his heart because Jesus knew the heart of everybody. And he ignored what he said. And Jesus made this statement. He said, verily, verily, which means, somebody said amen, amen, but actually it means, it'll be right here, truly, truly, except a man be born again, he cannot see the kingdom of God. And Nicodemus is confused at this answer, and we would have been too. And he said, how can a man be born when he is old? Can he enter into his mother's womb the second time and be born? And Jesus said, verily, verily. And when Jesus said that for emphasis. He said, I want you to pay attention right now to what I'm saying. Verily, verily, except a man be born of water and of the Spirit, he cannot enter into the kingdom of God. That which is born of the flesh is flesh, and that which is born of the Spirit is spirit. You know what Jesus was doing to Nicodemus? He was making an investment in him. Amen. He was committing himself to Nicodemus. He did not commit himself to all these other people, but he made an investment in Nicodemus. Amen. Hallelujah. Do you know when you make an investment in something, you put a certain amount of money, and it's called principal. And you put that there, and I want to tell you, I don't know anything about business. I have a businessman in my family, but I myself know nothing about business. So if this sounds funny, then laugh. But I know that because one time someone encouraged us to, they put a little money in a company, and they said, now this is at the grassroots, and this is really going to do something. My husband is a very skeptical man, and he is the type that don't talk until he thinks things through, and he does not act until he thinks things through. And he, a lot of y'all know him, and y'all say amen to that, please. But this man was so convinced that this business was going to bring a great dividend that he talked Freddie into, in a way, putting a little bit of money. We didn't have a lot. I don't know. I believe we borrowed some of it. And put that in that company. And so we bought a stock. Do you understand? We invested in that company. Hallelujah. Well, it never has went anywhere. Well, I can't say that. It hasn't grown. But it has depleted. Is that the right word? It has lost by 2/3. Hallelujah. No, not hallelujah. And there was a lot of times I thought, if we just had that money that we had to pay out, you know, to put that in there. Oh, but you know what they say about investing something? They say, forget you've got it there. It takes a new company a little while to get, just forget it's there. Don't draw anything out. I mean, you know, there's not a whole lot to draw out anyway. Now, just forget when there's not a whole lot left, it's real easy to just forget it's there. Just forget that you've got anything in it. And they didn't say this, but I add this. And then pray it'll do something after a while. And then when it does do something, get everything out. Now, if I've got somebody, and I'm sure I do, that knows something about the stock market, I know people who have a little money, and who have a lot of money. And they have stocks and this, that, and the other. And they watch the Dow average. And they read the Wall Street Journal. And some of them watch that, whatever it is, that comes on TV. And they're interested in their investment. They have made an investment. And they are interested in their investment. If we lose completely in that investment that we made, we won't have lost all that much. But I want to tell you something about Jesus. When he makes an investment, he wants that investment to grow. Amen. The salvation that he works into you, he expects you to work out. Praise God. That's why he said, work out your salvation with fear and trembling. And so what Jesus was doing to Nicodemus that day, Jesus was making an investment of himself into Nicodemus. He was committing himself. He didn't do that to everybody. And oh, I tell you, I thought Brother Caraway preached so good. And I want to say this, and I hope you'll follow me. We've got people, you know, he preached from the standpoint of a pastor. I'm up here from the standpoint of an evangelist. I've heard preachers say, they've said this in my presence many times. I've heard it said from pulpits and just in conversation, and probably it's basically right. But it's not right in my situation. I've heard people say every pastor ought to evangelize, and every evangelist ought to pastor. Well, that's okay in some situations. But I repeat, that don't work for mine. It's hard for a woman to be the husband of one wife. Amen. I have my little work, and that's what I must do is my little work. And I want to tell you what the devil hates. He hates all of our little works. Amen. And help us, God. We must do what God has given us to do. But we have people now in the churches that were born and raised in the church that have the look of the church, but not the heart of the church. Oh, help us, Lord. And I know that y'all, most of y'all know me that's here today. And I know that you know that I believe in an outward standard. I'm not going to take away from that at all. In fact, I may preach on it a while before I get through. I don't know what the Lord wants me to do before I finish. But I want to tell you something. I know people who've got it to a T on the outside, and they are a constant reproach to the church of the living God because it is not in their hearts. Amen, Sister Shirley. I'm glad for every saved and sanctified and baptized child of God. And I love the sinner because Jesus loves the sinner. But I tell you, I'm weary to my toenails of trying to preach to people who don't want to do anything but shout a little bit and then go have a high heel time somewhere else and never live holiness when they're at home or at town. Amen. Help us. We need a revival, folks. We need a revival. I saw Brother Gary Hampton last night, and he said something about here, and I was in a meeting lately, and I said, yeah, I was. I said, that's what it was. It was only a meeting. There was no revival to it. It was only a meeting. I want to tell you something. We don't need to lie about anything. I despise the term evangelistically speaking. If it didn't happen, don't act like it did. Are y'all listening to me? There is no preacher on this earth that can bring a revival unless God has sent them. Amen. Unless God has sent them with this message, you go, and when you get there, I'll pour it out no matter what the church is like, or no matter what the church is doing, or no matter whether the pastor prays a lick in the bucket, or no matter whether the pastor's wife ever kneels on her knees. I'm going to tell you something, y'all. Y'all going to have to preach with me. But if you don't, I'm going to preach this anyway. I love every pastor here. I'm not reflecting on anybody, and I'm not after anybody's church. And I don't want to preach at anybody's camp meeting. And I'm not after anybody any revivals. Hallelujah. If the Lord would let me, I'd retire today. Do you hear me? I would retire today, Brother Jimmy John. Amen. But I never read in his word where retire is there. And so I think we must go back to the altar where the fire is at. The only place the fire burns is on the altar. Oh, help us. We have wonderful preaching. I get tapes because I don't like to hear myself. And I get tapes. I love preaching. I love day services. I didn't get to come yesterday, but if I'm ever at Bristol, I hardly ever miss a day service because I love the preaching. I enjoy good preaching. But I want to tell you something. We forgot what good praying was. We forgot what it meant to bring real preaching that would break the hearts of the people until they were melted down before God. Amen. You know what Jesus did to Nicodemus? He made an investment of himself. He gave himself to Nicodemus, and he preached the greatest message he would ever preach in his whole ministry. Can I say it that way? He preached it to one man. He preached it to Nicodemus. Hallelujah. Nicodemus, Nicodemus, he that is born of the flesh is flesh. I want to tell you, God has no grandchildren. Amen. I don't care what Grandpa did. I don't care what I'm a granddaughter of a holiness preacher on one side and a holiness elder on the other. I thank God for my heritage. Hallelujah. I remember my granddaddy Parnell never hardly preached that he didn't weep and cry. I remember how God moved on him to trust God, trust him. I heard of an evangelist, I don't know who it was, so it's easy to say, that said, I want to tell you one thing, I'm not going if I can't drive a brand new truck and have a brand new trailer. But I want to tell you, you as well go home and dig ditches. Amen. God don't need you anyway. Are y'all with me tonight or today? God don't need us if we're going to tell God what we got to have before we do anything for him. I don't hardly think he needs us. I can't help but let my mind go back to the preachers who are, oh my God, oh, who had just a soul with a baling wire across the top of their foot. And oh Lord, yeah, I mean, or had their, rather, they just had their shoes put together with baling wire. When we went into the, when Freddie and I got married, and we decided, when we started going together, my husband graduated from Central State University, and he had wonderful big plans. And he said, I'll tell you what we're going to do. He said, I've already seen into it. We're going to move to Colorado. We're going to teach school 5 years in Colorado. That way, all of the loans will be automatically paid for. And he said he put himself through college with the help of grants and so forth. And then he said, we're going to do this or that. I was an evangelist when I married him. And you know, when we were talking marriage, I believe, have always believed, that that's what you were supposed to do, is what the man said you do. Is that right? So I didn't argue with that at all. But before we married, the Lord worked him over, and he put his degree in a drawer, and it's been there all this time. And we hit the evangelistic field. But we went when we decided, and you know, we didn't buy a trailer first because we couldn't afford it. And my grandmother, we held our first revival at a place where we could stay with one of my grandmothers. She said, I'm going to be away from home. You can stay right here in the house. And she said, you'll have the whole house to yourself. Well, plans were changed, and she has about three sons that evangelize, and how many grandsons. And when we got there to hold that revival, half of her clan was there too. And it was a sad, sad revival for us. And Freddie said right then, we are buying a trailer. And before we was through with that revival, we bought, if I remember right, before that revival was over with, we bought a trailer from Brother Don Rich that he had only used about one or two times. But anyway, we went to the bank. When we went to the bank to borrow the money, we went to the bank to talk to an old man. His name was L.P. Wilson. L.P. Wilson's been around a long time. He loaned Brother Lester Moore the money to start evangelizing, to get his first car, if I remember right, to start evangelizing in. So it was the same banker that we went to, so that's how old he was. Oh, God. Everybody, Freddie was raised in that town, and everybody knew what Freddie had put in to a career. I mean, the whole town knew him then. They knew. They could not believe what he was going to do. They could not believe it. So he got to questioning us, and he looked at me and got to questioning me about the work we were going to do. And of course, he knew all about it. After a while, I said, Mr. Wilson, what are you? And he said, I hope this don't offend anybody. He said, I'm a Methodist. I said, oh, are you a shouting Methodist? Oh, no, he said, I'm not a shouting Methodist. No, I'm just a Methodist. Time went on, much time went on. We came home after a while to have our first child. And we were parked at the tabernacle meeting. And one morning I was in prayer, and the Spirit of God spoke to my heart and said, I want you to go to the bank this morning, and I want you to talk to L.P. Wilson about his soul. So, Freddie wasn't home. You know, I always say, oh, Freddie, pray for me. But he was at work. I had already told him, Freddie, I have a burden for L.P. Wilson. Been praying for him for days. I have this heavy burden. But that morning, the Lord said, I want you to go this morning. I didn't even think about telling this. So that morning, I just got in my vehicle, drove to town, drove up to that old bank. Well, it's a different bank than it is now. On one side of it is full glass windows. On this side of it is all tellers. Straight ahead in that bank, you remember Brother Morris was Brother Wilson's office. When I walked into the bank, it was way down there to his office. It was approximately 9 or 9:30 in the morning. When I walked in the door, he was coming out the door of his office way down yonder. He looked at me. I had never been to see Mr. Wilson on my own. The only time I had ever been in his office was to sign under Freddie's name on anything. He motioned for me to come straight back where he was at. And I walked back where he was at and into his office, and he shut the door. He went back over to his desk and sat down in his big chair behind his massive desk. And I sat down facing him, and we exchanged a small talk. And then I began to talk to him about this scripture. You must be born again. I said, Mr. Wilson, I came to talk to you this morning. I feel like the Lord moved on me to come talk to you this morning about your soul. Mr. Wilson looked at me, and then for just a little bit, and then he never looked at me again. He looked for a while. He looked at the painting above my head. He looked out the window. He looked above his door. As he was talking, he began to talk about all of the different people he had helped. He began to talk about being a good citizen. He began to talk about paying his debts and being a good neighbor. He began to talk about all of this, all of these preachers he had helped. He began to talk about all of that. When he got through with all of his talk, he looked straight down at me. And he said, but that's not enough, is it? And I said, no, Mr. Wilson, you must be born again. Amen. You must be born again. And I talked to him about that. I didn't invite him to pray. I just delivered my soul, and we stood up, and I walked out. I left. We went back on the field after Anthony was born. We've evangelized all these years. When our church was in the process of building their brand new church, we were having school. We were having church in the school. Freddie and I was in a revival at our home church. Our banker now, well, he's not now. He's retired now, but Mr. James Hargrove and his son came to our revival. They were sitting on this side that night. And our vice president at the other bank in our town was on that side that night in our revival. I got up that night and told what I just got through telling you about how I felt like the Lord sent me to talk to Mr. L.P. Wilson about his soul. I had barely got that told when Mr. Hargrove stood up. And he said, Shirley, could I say something? I said, yes, you can. He said, now I understand what happened. Now I know what happened. Very soon after I talked to Mr. Wilson, in fact, I never saw him alive again, he took sick. He was in the hospital, and Mr. Hargrove, who was the vice president then, went to Mr. Wilson to the hospital. And Mr. Wilson said, Mr. Hargrove, or said, James, it's all right. I've got everything fixed. Hallelujah. Mr. Hargrove said, I really didn't understand what he was talking about because he had been a member of the church for years. But he said, now I understand what he was talking about. I want to tell you, when the Lord puts an investment in you, he's expecting you to invest back. He's expecting you to put his money to the exchangers and bring forth more than what he gave to you. God help us. In Matthew, the 25th chapter, and I'm not going to try to read it all, but Jesus said, it's as a man that went into a far country and delivered his goods to his servants. And that word translated servants actually means slaves. He gave his servants or his slaves a certain amount to do something with. And to one he gave five, and to one he gave two, and to one he gave one. And then he went into the far country. And Jesus said, after a while, a long time. Do you know that Jesus has been gone a long time? But he's coming. He's coming. Oh, I've got a burden on my heart for the Church of America. For the Church of America. I fear that a lot of the people that are going to heaven today are not going to be from America. Are y'all hearing me? Somebody said, what do you mean? We've got our long sleeves and our long hair, and we've got our standards, and we're holding it. I want to tell you, I've never seen such a fun-loving bunch of people in my life as we are in our churches today. Hear me today. You can't get them to a prayer meeting, but we can get them to a feast. I'm not against church dinners. I love church dinners. But I want to tell you, I've been at church dinners when you didn't know where all the people come from. I mean, you mean all these people are from this church? Yeah. Well, isn't that odd? Hadn't seen them during the revival. Where have they been? Well, it's dinner Sunday. It's dinner Sunday. Dear God, help us. Did you know I talked to somebody from a wonderful church. They called me this week, said, in my Sunday school class, this is not teenagers, this is married folks. In my Sunday school class, I taught to not all my people. You know where the rest of them was? I'm talking about this year. I'm talking about in the last 2 or 3 weeks. Said, you know where they was at? No, they was camping at the lake. Camping at the lake on Sunday. Are y'all with me today? Camping at the lake. On Sunday, if you're going to have a vacation and you feel like you deserve it, because that's the spirit of our age. Oh, help me, Lord. That's the spirit among us. Well, I've evangelized. I've pastored for 50 years. And I think it's time I had a rest. There remaineth therefore a rest to the people of God. Oh, we've got a rest to coming. We've got a rest a coming. Amen. I'm not against taking off. I plan to next week if the Lord helps me. But I won't tell you when it comes the Lord's day. When it comes the Lord's day. Oh, help me preach a while. Jesus help us. God, you know what? Jesus was making an investment in the Nicodemus. And the one he gave, and in Matthew, and the one he gave 5 talents. And the one he gave 2 talents. And the one he gave 1 talent. And then he went away. He went away. I'm telling you, he's coming back. And here's what he's going to do. He's going to see what you've done with your investment. Amen. He's going to see what you've done with what he gave you to do with. And so when he came back, he came to that one that had the 5 talents. And this man with the 5 talents was ready. He didn't get ready right then. Brother Norman preached
4: on the five virgins, the five wise virgins and the five foolish virgins. The five foolish virgins went to buy, but it was too late. The cry had already been made. It was too late. Are y'all listening to me? I know people right now that says, when I see the tribulation coming, I'm going to get right with God. I want to tell you something. Tribulation's been going on a long time in some countries. We've had more martyrs in the 1990s than any other generation ever in the world. There's tribulation going on right now. Listen to me. I'm not going to get on anything controversial, but if I do, so what? He won't hurt us. Hallelujah. I don't care how you believe the coming of the Lord. You know, I fellowship people that believe it every way, pre, mid, and post. I'm not a smart person. You already figured that out. And so I'm not going to come up here and tell you exactly what's going to happen. I have my idea. I have my opinion. Amen. Amen. But I want to tell you something. I'm going to go to heaven with whoever's going to heaven. Woo! And I'm going on the first load, thank you. The first load. Amen. Hallelujah. Praise God. I know people that are saying, when I see it coming, I'm going to get right with God. I'm going to tell you, you're not going to do it. You're not going to do it. Oh, no. You know when you exchange talents? You know when you invest? When it's a good time to invest. You make an investment when it's a good time to make it. Hallelujah. And then you watch it grow. Jesus has made an investment on us. Come up here, brother. Come up here, Brother Mike. Jesus has made an investment on us. He made an investment in me. I don't amount to much. You know what? When he made the investment in me, I didn't amount to anything, Johnny. I was 7 years old. Seven. Across the street from where my mom and dad owned that grocery store, they put up an old-fashioned brush arbor, and the Indian Gene Williams was preaching it. And the Spirit of God convicted me of my sins. Hallelujah. And I made my way. I was just 7. And I had a little friend with me. And she made her way with me to that altar. And we knelt before God. You know, I forgot even how old I was. And I prayed for years. Lord, help me. I'd like to remember all that. Would you? You know, Mama's gone. She can't tell me. Would you? You know, somebody said, well, that's not important. Well, you know, I'd come to these camp meetings and I'd hear preachers say, if you didn't know right when you got saved, you didn't get saved. And I was trying to get saved again. I've been preaching for 20 years. Sometimes I was trying to get saved again. You know? I said, Lord, I've got to know. I said, Lord, Mama's gone. She can't tell me. But you know when I really, really, how old I was when I really, really started. And I'd like for you to show me. Woo, are y'all here? I was way down headed for Dole and Shirley's house when they was passing at Quigley, Louisiana. And we had 2 or 3 days on our way, and we parked at a place just to rest up before we got there. And the Spirit of the Lord spoke to me and said, you're going to hold a revival at Memorial Tabernacle. Well, I said, well, Lord, you know they won't let me hold a revival at the Memorial Tabernacle. He said, you're going to hold a revival. So when I got there and got close to the phone, I went and called my uncle, who is one of the main people in that church. And I thought, you know, it's going to be right now. Sometimes we don't figure everything out. Sometimes we move before God does. I'm talking to myself. And I called him and said, I said, I'm going to preach. I said, the Lord spoke to me, Melvin, told me I was going to preach a revival there. Oh, he said, we'd love for you to, but we just voted in this new pastor, and the old pastor wouldn't have had men. I knew they was without a pastor, and that's why I thought, wow, this is the time to go. I don't never call anybody. Amen. But I called my uncle because God told me. Oh, help me, Lord. Oh, he said, we just got this new pastor, and this new pastor, sure enough, wasn't going to have me holding him in a revival. And I want you to know, about 5 years passed, and God opened the door And it's a miracle, but I can't tell you about it. But the pastor, here was another one altogether, got to come into a revival we were holding. And he said, I want you to come over and hold me a revival. I said, we'll do it. I didn't have to pray about it. God told me 5 years ago or so, I was going to come. Hallelujah. So I went. When I got there the first night, here come this little older woman. She come up to me just a smile, and her name is Bonnie Cox. She said, I helped pray you through when you were 7 years old. I tell you, I almost shouted all over that church, and she didn't even understand what was the matter with me. Oh, help us. Help us, help us. I said, you did. Tell me more about it. She said, yeah, everybody quit praying. She said, the preacher told the Lord, if two people get saved tonight, I'll carry this revival on. But nobody came but you. And she told me who the other little girl was.

He don't just call the mighty. He don't just call the big. But he makes an investment. And when he come back, he came back to that one that had the five talents. And that one that had the five talents had five more. He had already got five more before he came back. I can almost hear some of y'all saying about the coming of the Lord. Y'all are saying, she's trying to be politically correct. No, I'm not. That's not an interest in this message. Amen. Hallelujah. Here, Lord, you gave me five, and I'm bringing to you ten. And Jesus said, Lord of that servant will say, well done, thou good and faithful servant. Thou hast been ruler over, thou hast been faithful over a little. I will make thee ruler over much. Amen. And he came to the one with two talents. And the Bible said, he gave them the talents according to their several ability. That word also could have been own, believe it or not. He gave them talents according to their own ability. Amen. Oh. Everybody don't get five talents. Because he that's given five talents understands who to give five talents to. Are y'all listening? I hear whining all the time. I feel like God give me a ministry, but I don't have anywhere to go. I feel like, well, you know, everybody's against him. But if God's given you something, get out there and use it. Get out there and use it. Amen. Everybody don't need to know what you're doing. Oh, help me, Lord. He gave them five talents. He gave another two. And he gave another one. Though that man with five talents went right to work. Praise God. He didn't wait a long time. He went right to work. He gained five more. The other one with two went right to work. He gained two more. When the Lord came back, he had that to give. But that man with the one talent, he got it all fixed. And he wrapped it in a napkin. And he buried it. And he said, I come to church every Sunday. I'm faithful. I mean, when the church doors is open on Wednesday, I'm right there. Oh, help me. Amen. I'm a deacon. I'm a Sunday school teacher. I'm not called a... Oh, help me, Lord. I'm not called to sweep out the bathroom. I'm called to preach. I'm not called to vacuum the church floor. I'm called to preach. I'm not called to... Oh, God. Has he given you something? Has he made an investment in you? Oh, yes, he has. Everybody here today, the Lord has made an investment in. He has invested himself. Oh, help me. Invested himself in you. What are you doing with that investment? Somebody said, well, I don't need to do such a... I want to tell you, if there's anything we lack today, it's people who are called to pray. Oh, did you know God has actually called us to prayer? Amen. Everybody has that calling. Everybody has that calling. We expect the preacher to have it. We expect the preacher to study it down and pray it down and preach it down. But I want to tell you, when you get to a church that's praying it down, it's like night and day. Amen. You know what I'm talking about. I hope I don't make this sound bad. But I want to tell you, sometimes we come crippling home. And I told Freddie lately, I said, I'm not going back out unless God speaks to me and lets me know that's exactly what he wants me to continue doing. I'm not going back out. You know why? You're preaching to people that's asleep.

ever, come on, y'all. Do y'all ever preach to anybody and they look like this? Have y'all ever preached to anybody and they're doing like this? Oh, amen. Help us, Lord. Have you ever went anywhere and when you got there, they had their messages ready for you? Okay, I want you to preach on, I want you to do this and this and this and this. And oh, you mean you don't have, you know, you can't say anything. Y'all, help me, Lord. Woo! I've been told to preach on tithe because the pastor didn't have the nerve. Are y'all with me? I've been told that. I've been told I want you to preach to my women when he was running around with one of them right then. Are y'all with me right now? Oh, help us, God. Help us, God. Somebody said, who told you? I said, the Holy Ghost. He told me and Freddie both. Oh, God. The same night. Neither one of us said anything. Told us the same night. Oh, we need a revival, folks. We need a revival from the pulpit to the pew. We need a revival. Evangelists need a revival. I need a revival. Dear God, give us a revival. You know why we need a you know, listen, we're in Bristol today. We're in Bristol today. And I've been criticized for such as this, but I'm sorry. We're in Bristol today. Thank God for Bristol. I know people that says, oh, don't go to Bristol. They're real strict at Bristol. And I know other people that says, oh, don't go to Bristol. They're loose as they can be at Bristol. I'm telling you, I hear it from both sides. Help us, God. One preacher said even Jesus wouldn't go to Bristol. You know what he was doing? Kissing one of the girls in his school. Are y'all with me right now? Are y'all with me right now? Oh, somebody said, I'm so holy. I wouldn't go to Bristol. I'm so holy. I'm telling you, where did you get your holiness? Where did you get your holiness? Help us, Lord. Help us, Lord. Oh, Brother Savage, are you with me? Brother Savage is my good friend. When I was so glad when I heard he was going to preach Bristol last year. I thought, ooh, that's so good. Hallelujah. And he came and preached Bristol, and he preached wonderful. And I tell you, that one night, it was wonderful. But I will tell you something, if you preach over 30 minutes. Help me, Lord. I've already preached over 30 minutes. Tell me when. I need to quit. You know what they tell me? And I'm going to tell you, I'm no different than any of the rest of y'all. You know what they want us to do? Preach them high and sit down. Preach them high and sit down. And then let's go eat. Where are we going to eat tonight? Shoney's or Burger King or McDonald's or Hardee's? Let's get this service over with so we can get some fellowshipping done. I tell you, we need a revival. My God in heaven, we need a revival. We need a revival. Oh, help us, God. Yeah, when Brother Savage preached so wonderful, that message, you know, we got his grandchildren all up. And the cloud of witnesses. I tell you, I wanted to run and jump and holler. And I wanted to fly and I wanted to hang off the chandelier. And I wanted to do everything all at the same time. And I didn't know what to do first. So I just stood there and listened. I thought, I want to hear every bit of it. But it was all I could do to just stand there. Somebody was standing behind me, said, I'll tell you, I thought you was going to take off. And when you took off, I was going to take off right behind you. I said, oh, God, help me. I hope I didn't miss it, because I wanted to take off about halfway through it, but I wanted to hear the rest of it. But you know what I heard? You know what I heard about him? We didn't get anything out of his message because he had a watch on. Oh, God, y'all going to fire me. But that's okay, I never was idle now. One shot. Hallelujah. Help us, God. I don't wear a watch. Come on. Whoa. I never did wear a watch. I don't even like them. I tell our women at home, if you're going to wear one, don't get a bracelet with a timepiece in it, thank you. All right. Amen. If you think you got to have a watch, and some folks do, because they're nurses, and there's some folks got to have one. I said, if you think you got to have one on your wrist, then don't.
get a bracelet with a timepiece in it. So I am not compromising. Do you hear me? But I want you to know I'd rather hear an anointed man of God with three watches on than somebody to criticize that. And he's one of the biggest hypocrites I know. Help me, Lord. Help me, Jesus. What has God given us? He's made an investment in us. What are we doing about that investment? We're trying to please people. Oh, help me, Lord. I told Brother Savage, I said, oh, Brother Savage, don't wear a watch if you preach it again. Somebody said, well, you was out of your place. Well, I probably was. But Brother Savage is not like some of the rest. He's not high lifted up. But he won't do something to help everybody. Oh, help me, Lord. Help me, Lord. Help me, Lord. Oh, right now, help me. I want to tell you, some of y'all have preached television till the world looks level. And I know for a fact that you watch movies. Just watching movies one right after another one. Somebody said, well, there's nothing wrong with a good old movie. That's what they said about television 30 and 40 years ago. It's all clean stuff. And you know what we're doing? We've got our VCRs. I'm not against VCRs for the right thing. Is everybody hear that? Did y'all hear me? Oh, a few days ago we held a revival at a place, and there's a man that came to our revival. We held one there last year too. And there's a man that owns a restaurant. I've been going 9 and nothing ever since I've been up here. I've got to slow down a minute. And he owns a restaurant. He's not holiness at all. But he came to our revival. Two nights last year, and both nights I preached prophecy, and I'm not a prophecy preacher, but I had a horrible burden for the church, and I was trying to help them get stirred up, and I preached prophecy two nights. He was there both nights. Ever since that night, he owns this restaurant. It's a wonderful restaurant in Salisaw. It looks like a hole in the wall, but it's the best food you've ever ate, I guess. Anyway, I've heard from him by letters and mail a solid year. He has sent me videos. He has sent me much material about what's coming upon this country. When he heard I was going to be there this time, he came to see me during the day and brought me two videos. I said, I don't have any way to watch these videos because I am not going to get a VCR. I don't care if you've got three of them. You choose you and I'll choose for me. I care if you're doing the wrong thing with them. I said, so all of y'all fainting fall over that wants to right now. They brought me something so I could see those videos. And so I put them in. And I saw those videos. I saw one of them. I saw all of them. And all three of them was top military men that are now retired. One of them was Jim Erskine. It was the top military chaplain of the United States. He's the one that appointed the chaplains. He's an older man, much, you know, but he's still active. One of them was called Al Cuppett, and Al Cuppett is a top retired military man who is Pentecostal. His head to his feet. Are y'all still with me? I'm preaching to holiness people today. Some of us don't want to be called Pentecostal. You know, don't worry about me getting in trouble. I used a donkey at a youth camp last year, and I've been in hot water ever since. Hot water. The donkey was more sanctified than the people. Hallelujah. Help me, Lord. Oh, did you know that Pentecost actually means... a wilderness experience.
experience. Study it in the Old Testament and find out when Pentecost took place in the Old Testament. They went from Pentecost through the wilderness. The capital of the world, you might say. Cut in Judea and Samaria and under the uttermost parts of the earth. And what would make that happen? Persecution would make that happen. He would scatter the church. He would send persecution that would scatter the church. And they must walk through the wilderness with a Pentecostal experience, if you please. Help me, Lord. Al Cuppet gives a 2 or 2.5 hour presentation of what's coming to the church of the United States of America. And let me say this before I go any farther. Oh, God. Oh, God, I heard of a man, and you probably did too. I heard a man that had smuggled some Bibles into China a few years ago. And he took them in, and he was wore out, and he went upstairs at this huge hotel, and he went to bed. And he was give out and suffering probably from the trip. And the Holy Ghost spoke to him and said, get up and go downstairs into the lobby. And he said, so I got up. At first I said, Lord, you know I'm give out. And I don't know anybody here. He said, go down into the lobby. Told him 2 or 3 times. He said, I got up and dressed and as tired as I was and went down into the lobby. It was teeming with people. He said, I walked all around. And I said, okay, Lord, I don't see anybody I know, so I'm going back to bed. And he said, about that time, I felt an elbow on my elbow. And he said, I followed that elbow pressure as we kept our elbows together. We walked through that crowd of teeming people. We walked down the sidewalk, elbow to elbow. We walked for blocks and blocks. After a while, we turned corners and we walked some more blocks, and then we turned corners and walked some more blocks, and finally we came to a house, and the elbow to elbow, we came to the door. And then we went in, and here was the Chinese house church that the Holy Ghost had told them, there's a man at the hotel that has a message for you. He had never seen him in his life, but he felt the Holy Ghost through an elbow. I'm telling you, the holiness people need a revival. We need a baptism of the Holy Ghost. And he said, I preach. He said, you know how we like it over here? We like sermonettes. So I had many 22-minute sermonettes. And I preached every one of them I had. And then he said, the Holy Ghost anointed me. And I got to preaching some more. And if I remember right, he said, I preached 1.5 hours longer. And all of a sudden, they fell to their knees. And they threw their hands up and they began to weep and cry and pray and worship. And he said, I could hear America, USA, America, USA, America, USA. And so I got to the man that interpreted for me and I said, what are they praying? He said, they're praying God send persecution to the church of the United States, so that they'll understand the power of God like we understand it. Oh, God send persecution to the church. Listen to me while I preach right now. God is going to bring America to task. Amen. Amen. Because we have the wealth of this world at our fingertips. We have it. Somebody said, speak for yourself. No, I'm speaking for all of us. We have the wealth at our fingertips. Help me, God. While we're spending it on better boats and better ski equipment, while we're spending it on better firm times, while we're renting this and that and the other, while we're having a high yield time, while we're saying let's shout on Sunday night and let's have a ball on Monday, let's shout on Saturday night, but let's go to the skating ring on Saturday night. Let's go to the bowling alley on Friday night. Let's go to the rodeo on Thursday night. Help me preach right now. Well, oh yeah. Look, but we're going to go to church and we're going to pay our 10%. And with our 90, we're going to have fun. I'm going to tell y'all something, whether you believe me or not. Persecution is coming to America.
I don't care if you call it the Great Tribulation or what. There's gobs of people feel like they've been in the Great Tribulation for many years. I'm telling you, persecution is coming to the church, and it's almost on our heels, and we are not ready for it. We are not ready. God help me, please. Amen. Finally, brethren, I beseech you, therefore, brethren, by the mercies of God, that you present your bodies a living sacrifice, holy, holy, holy. Can you go to the tent and beds and be holy? Oh, my God. Help me preach. I want you to know our young people are more interested in looking like that beam right there. No, that's a little too fat right there. They're more interested in looking about like that pole right there. Help me, Lord. And being just as dark as that bench right here. And then they're more interested in help me, God, than having a prayer meeting and getting a hold of the Spirit of God. I wish all of y'all had heard Joe preach yesterday when he said, when I saw my wife shatter his shoe heels off in the middle of the aisle at Bristol, Oklahoma, I told my buddy with me, I'm going to marry that girl. Hallelujah. Oh, help us, God. Are y'all still here today? Listen, you don't have to believe me if you don't want to. But there's some going one way and there's some going another. We're putting more on than we used to have on. And we're taking more off than we used to take off. Help us, Lord. You know what we're needing? We're needing revival. Preaching's not going to do it. Oh, help me, God. You know, I just preached on short sleeves at the youth camp. Just short sleeves. Somebody said, short sleeves. Don't you have a better message than short? There are some short sleeves that are modest. Did you know that? There's some that's modest. And there's some that's just as immodest as they can be. Amen. Hallelujah. And I've seen gobs more immodest than I've seen modest. In fact, have you ever seen anybody raise their hand and think, ooh, they can't worship. They can't worship. Help me right now. I told the Lord, Lord, my message is obsolete. I'm old-fashioned. I started evangelizing 33 years ago, the first of this month. 33 years. I said, Lord, they don't want to hear me no more. They don't want to hear me. I'm not preaching anything any different. But they don't want to hear it anymore. Are y'all listening to me? So why can't I let the young ones have it? I'm 49 now. I'll be 50 next March. They don't want to hear me anymore anyway. The Lord said, it's not you they're rejecting. It's me they're rejecting. It's my spirit. It's my grace. It's my word. Oh, help us, God. Give us a revival. We need a revival among us. What did he give us? He gave us the talents. He invested. What did he tell Nicodemus? Nicodemus, you must be born again. And then he went to preaching to him. And one of the most blessed verses in all of the scriptures is this. For God so loved the world that he gave his only begotten Son, that whosoever believeth, that's an action word, believeth, shall not perish, but have everlasting life. For the Son of Man came not into the world to condemn the world, but that the world through him might be saved. Hallelujah! He preached a message and a half, brother. He preached it right to Nicodemus. He invested himself in one man. It looked like it was useless. But oh no, way on over in the 7th chapter of John, we find Nicodemus again, and he's not in front of Jesus, but he's around the Sanhedrin. And here comes the soldiers that the Sanhedrin went to arrest Jesus. Here they come. And their faces look different than when they left. They left with a determination to get this man called Jesus. But the look on their face is so different. They have a subdued look. They have a kind look. They have a peaceful look. They have a sweet look. Because you cannot be in his presence
without having that. Somebody said, you're so hard. No. No. No. They said, why haven't you brought him? And the captain of those soldiers looked at that priest. And he said, never a man spake like that man. We've never heard anything like that man. That priest said, are you going to believe? In other words, like the rabble. I wish I could quote it word for word right now. Are you also deceived? Have any of the rulers believed on him? No, wait a minute. That's what he said to Nicodemus, wasn't it? Well, no, that's what they said. And Nicodemus spoke up. And he said, doth our law judge any man before it hear him? And they looked at Nicodemus, who was speaking for Jesus. And Nicodemus and the priest said, are you also from Galilee? Look and search. Look and see that no prophet hath come out of Galilee. That was a lie itself. Joshua was from Gath-Hepher, and that was out of Galilee. Two or three of the prophets came out of Galilee. They didn't know their own Bible. But oh, you know what Nicodemus was doing? He was showing his investment was bringing forth. His investment was bringing forth. Amen. We don't see him again until the 19th chapter of John. Forgive me if I've preached too long. Until the 19th chapter of John. And then we find him again. Where? Where? Oh, God. Did he go with Joseph? Did he go? Somebody answer. Did he go with Joseph? He went with Joseph. Hallelujah. Hallelujah. And they went. Now, if I understand it, they went together. It wasn't night. It was broad daylight. And here was Nicodemus and Joseph. And they walk in. Joseph was a rich man and well thought of. And they walked right in before Pilate. And they asked him, we would like to have his body. Where was his disciples? They had fled. They had all run. But these two men said, we'd like to have this body. Oh, Pilate said, is he dead already? And he called one of the soldiers and said, is the man dead? And they said, he's dead. And he said, you can have the body. And here comes Joseph and Nicodemus. Praise God. And they get this body. When those soldiers lower that cross down on the ground and they pick up that body. And you know, this is just a body. It's just the flesh. But it was precious to them. And in broad daylight, for everybody to see, Nicodemus had brought everything he needed to do a quick embalming, can I say it, of that anointing of that body. And he anointed the body of Jesus in broad daylight. What was happening? Jesus was getting his investment back from Nicodemus. Oh, my God, right now, I'm going to close. In closing, I want to tell you, Al Cuffett, that military man and the other military man is Craig Roberts. He lives right here in Tulsa. I intend to get in touch with him myself. And he told things that would boggle your mind. But he gave proof after proof after proof, including the bombing of the Murray Building in our Oklahoma City capital. He showed the picture of the policeman who was executed by our federal agents. He had so much material together to prove who bombed the building. They know who bombed our building, and it was not Timothy McVeigh alone. Are you still here? Did you know that the Muslims have declared, somebody correct me if this is the wrong word, a fatwa on us. We are, as far as they are concerned, we are in a jihad. And that is holy war.
And when they issue a death warrant for a person, that person knows they'll never leave him alone until he's dead. And they have issued a death warrant on the United States of America. They did that several years ago. Al Cuppet showed pictures after pictures of the concentration camps in our country. Please stay with me. He showed pictures. He said in this prison here and put a picture in these prisons. And he knows he was in it. He didn't understand. He said there's only three or four men in that whole prison. All they do is flush the toilets ever so often to keep everything running. There's never been a prisoner in there yet. Who are they for? Let me tell you what Al Cuppet said. He said the Holy Ghost is speaking, by the way. He's from Madison County, Virginia. He said the Holy Ghost is speaking. And the Holy Ghost has been telling us to get ready, to get ready, to get ready, to get ready. How do you get ready? What do to get ready? You hide the word in your heart that you can stand anything that comes your direction. Amen. You fall in love with Jesus all over again, my God, right now. Oh, God. Folks, listen. I'm not talking about the great tribulation right now. I'm talking about the persecution that God's going to let come to the United States of America to purge his church. And you're going to tell who's the men and who's the boys then. I want you to know I want to go to heaven more than I want to be a good preacher. I want to go to heaven more than I want revivals. I want to go to heaven more than I want my husband to be with me or my children to be around me. I want to make heaven. And I've been feeling for years, several years, get ready, get ready, get ready. But we get hung up on some of these little old bitty things that don't amount to a hill of beans. And the devil has us running in a little circle, trying to defend our little doctrines, trying to defend our little pet convictions, trying to defend our little stuff. When the Lord is looking for somebody who can listen to his heart and who can tell by his heart what's fixing to happen, what has God done to us? He's made Ben Horton. The Lord has made an investment in you. He's made an investment in you. What you do with it is up to you. Amen. What you do with what he's done for you is up to you. You can opt for a good church that pays good. And you can amass all kinds of things for yourself. Or you can get in that church and you can perfect those people. By the grace of God. I can't convince you, but I want to tell you what Paul said to the Galatians. He said, I'm afraid of you, lest I have bestowed upon you labor in vain. In vain. Al Cuppet told about little old women who the Holy Ghost is speaking through. Amen. Men in prayer meetings who the Holy Ghost is speaking through. In fact, himself, he was a fighter. He had a plane fighter in Hawaii. He was raised by Pentecostal parents, but he was lost as he could be. But he was doing a maneuver in Hawaii, and I can't explain it. But the only way that'll work is to have the wind in the right direction. And when he went into the maneuver, he knew he was a dead man because he realized the wind is against me, and nobody's come out of it. That the wind was against him. But he said, that plane rolled and rolled and then come out straight. Hallelujah! And he said, God, let me know. I'm the one brought you out of that. And I've got something for you to do. He said, I went to doing it. And I met a man, walked up to me after I got through speaking. He said, were you in Hawaii at a certain time? Did you fly a certain kind of plane? And on that last number, did it have why? He said, he to a T explained my plane. He said, yes, yes, yes. Do I know you? And the man said, no, sir. I've never met you. But I was in a prayer meeting. And while we were praying, a group of men were praying. I had a vision of a plane. And I didn't know who was in it.
But God showed me that flame, and he described it to a T. And I stopped the people's praying and said, there's a pilot in Hawaii right now that's fixing to meet God. We need to pray. And they were praying that God would bring him out of that. And God brought him out. That's the real Holy Ghost, folks. That's the real Holy Ghost. Somebody said when the Holy Ghost speaks, he always says something sweet and wonderful and nice. No, folks. Sometimes he's a saying, get ready. Get ready. I've given the Church of America 5 talents. I haven't given other churches in the world that. I've given them 5 talents. What are they going to give to me when I come back? Are they going to have them all buried? What are they going to... I have made an investment. What are you going to do with the investment God has given you? Everybody stand. Oh, God.

0: on a countdown. And we don't know it. We don't realize it. We're facing something, church. We're facing something. I believe God's got some people we'd be shot to pieces if we realized God's got a people. Are y'all with me? God's got a people. He hadn't run out of people. We may get hung up and get left behind.
1: Right.
0: But God's got a people. God's got a people. And I want to tell you, God's people are not playing away their time. God's people are praying. Are you praying? I wanted to ask before I ever got up, Brother Steve. I wanted to ask how many even spent an hour between last night and this morning for the camp meeting. For the speakers. How many? How many committed to any? I want to tell you, I hope y'all hadn't took me wrong. I'm not against having a good time once in a while. I'm not against that. Do y'all understand? But I tell you, with a game playing this bunch of people that the Church of Jesus Christ in America has ever saw. And I dare you to get in a game with some folks. You're going to learn real quick what they know. They know about all the movies. They know about all the sports heroes. They know, and then try to get them to play a game of Bible trivia. Have y'all ever been anywhere and you said, hey, let's play a game of Bible trivia? God, you know what'll happen? You know what's always, every time I've ever tried it, you know what happened to me? No! You know why? We don't know our Bible. We don't know our Bible. Oh, God, help me. I went on a trip years ago to Allentown with a bunch of girls. I was just a teenager. On the way back, I don't know how many Grace Livingston Hill books was in the dashboard. I'm not saying that's a sin. But on the way back, I said, hey, y'all, let's quote scriptures. There was about six of us in the car. So I said, let's quote scriptures. And whoever can hold out the longest wins. You know what I found out? They knew all about Grace Livingston Hill. But they didn't know any Bible. They didn't know any Bible. Well, I can tell. Oh, help me, God. I'm telling you, at Bristow, the Church of America is looking persecution in the face. There are people in our government that want you dead, not alive. They want you dead. Listen to me. They hate what you stand for. They hate the Bible. They fear the Bible more than all the books that's ever been written. Amen. They fear the Bible. Dear God, help the church at Bristow to understand He's given us 5 talents. Jesus Christ has invested in us. What are we going to do with it? What are we going to do? Whatever head is bowed. Dear God, have mercy on us. Oh, Lord. Oh, God. I just want to ask you one thing. Will you think about the investment that God has made in you? He's made an investment in you. Jesus, we thank you. We thank you, Lord, because you've given us your word. The word of God that is forever settled in heaven. We thank you for the blood that you shed that you might sanctify us with your own blood. We thank you, Lord, for the sacrifice that you made for us. And now, oh God, we want to present our bodies a living sacrifice right now. Holy, acceptable unto thee, which is just our reasonable service. Lord, after we have done that you've commanded us, we must say, We are unprofitable servants. So help us, Lord, to give you the maximum for your investment. Help me, Jesus, to give you the maximum for your investment. In Jesus' name. Amen.
1: Let's give the Lord a praise for what we've heard here. Oh, Jesus. Jesus, we thank you for your word. Oh, we thank you for your word, Lord. Thank you, Lord. Thank you, Lord. Just remain standing, if you will. You know, some people like to go to church just to get their ears tickled, just to hear something pleasant. But I appreciate when the Word of God pricks my heart and my soul, arrests my conscience. Don't you? I appreciate the kind of preaching we've heard here today. Amen. I believe it was not only truth, but I believe it was ordered by heaven that we hear this morning. I advise you not to take it lightly. The Bible says we ought to give the more earnest heed to the things that we have heard, lest at any time we should let them slip.

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2: Probably will be similar to what I preached Wednesday night. Some of you endured sound doctrine. I came to the pulpit with no notes at all, and I'm a note preacher, and I was doing that in an attempt to try to be have a shorter version, and I still didn't do too good on that. So I have scratched down a few things tonight, and I hope I can help you with this. How many's going to help the preacher tonight? All right, let's start at verse number 14. And if you I know you Bible readers know this eighth chapter. It's a wonderful chapter. Starts out, I love it. There's therefore now no condemnation unto them which are in Christ Jesus, who walk not after the flesh, but after the Spirit. Many of y'all have that verse memorized. Let's go on down. It's talking about walking in the Spirit. I want to start at verse number 14. For as many as are led by the Spirit of God, they are the sons of God. That's enough right there to stop, lay the microphone down. And everybody in the house that wants to shout can shout hallelujah right there. There's enough right there. And if you're wondering, I just told you something tonight. So, preacher, I already know that. Well, are you doing it? As many as are led by the Spirit of God, they are, present tense, right now, I'm a son of God. Hallelujah. Oh, thank you, Jesus. For ye have not received the spirit of bondage again to fear, but ye have received the spirit of adoption whereby we cry, Abba Father. That Abba Father, that's like saying daddy. You know, I didn't go around at home calling my dad father. Father, let's go do something today. Father, may I go somewhere? Father, no, I didn't do that. I called him dad, daddy. We cry, Abba, Father. Verse number 16. The Spirit itself beareth witness with our spirit. Amen. Here's some more. I'm telling you tonight that we, amen. I wish everybody would say it with me. That we are, amen. Come on, say that again. That we are the children of God. Man, this is getting better. Somebody, I tell you what, Vance Havner, the late Vance Havner said, he said, I tell you what's going to happen. He said, one day somebody's going to get saved. And he don't preach like I do. If you've ever listened to him, you know, listen to him preach. He talks real softly and real properly, you know, in that ear of time. He said, somebody is going to read the book of God and they're going to believe it and they're going to embarrass the rest of us. Somebody's going to get saved. They're going to read the book of God. And they're going to believe every word it says. Amen. And they're going to embarrass the rest of us. Why? Because we've read it and read it and read it. And we've been culture Christians and we've adapted. And we've morphed and we've accepted and we've received and we've been a part. And we never understood that we are really the children of God. Amen. Woo! Well, I believe some of you are seeing this already. Amen. Oh, hallelujah. Praise God. Amen. We are the children of God. And verse 17. And if children, then heirs. Man, that's good. And then he reiterates it. Heirs of God. Then, if we're the sons of God, that means we're children of God, and that we're heirs of God. Amen. Hallelujah. We're children, we're heirs of God, and then we are joint heirs. How many remember Jesus said, all power in heaven and earth is given unto me? I got three or four hands. How many remember reading in Mark chapter 16 that all power in heaven and in earth is given unto me? And if I, Sister Joy, am a joint heir with the one that has been given all power. We are the children of God, and we are heirs of God and joint heirs with Christ. If so be that we suffer with him, that we may also be glorified together. For I reckon that the suffering of this present time are not worthy to be compared with the glory which shall be revealed in us. I reckon. You reckon I can do something? You know, that's kind of the way we use that word in Oklahoma. You know, reckon. You reckon? But that reckon has a much deeper meaning. That is like one that adds everything up in the column. That's the CPA. That's the man that adds it all, and he reconciles the numbers. Amen. He reckons them to be correct. Hallelujah. Oh God, you're going to have to help me tonight. I can tell already that I need to be doing a whole lot better than what I'm doing already here tonight. Praise God. Plainly states in verse 17, this is what I want to tell you. It is our status. It is our position as children. Amen. Because of our position, we are heirs of God and joint heirs with Christ. Hallelujah. I want to use for a title something like this. May not be exactly accurate. Your condition does not have to redefine your position. Your condition does not have to redefine your position. In John 8 and 34, Jesus said the servant, talking about if you sin, you are the servant of sin. Verse 35 said, and the servant abideth not in the house forever, but the son. Amen. Are y'all following me? The servant doesn't abide in the house forever, but the son abideth in the house E-V-E-R. Ever. Amen. Oh, man. Oh, yeah. Would somebody let me know you're getting a hold of this tonight? I'm telling you, it will revolutionize your walk. And the devil don't ever want you to start. He don't ever want you to come to the knowledge of who you really are and what you already have. He wants you to say in heaven, you're going to get it. In heaven, you're going to be a child of God. In heaven, you're going to be an heir. No. He said right now, you're the son of God and you are an heir, and the devil knows if we start believing it, that we will have revival. And we'll start receiving and we'll start believing and we'll start seeing things. Amen. It will totally change our walk with God. Amen. Amen. The servant doesn't abide in the house, but the son abides forever. That's the difference in the servant and the son. So I'm a servant, preacher. I'm a servant. Well, that might be all you be. But I'm telling you, there's a lot of people trying to serve God that don't know God. And you're going to have a hard time trying to serve God if you don't know God. And you'll be better off to know him rather than just trying to serve him. I mean, it's humble and it's nice and everything. It's wonderful that you can serve him. But I'm worried about people that are trying to serve him that are not really knowing him. And I want to tell you something, young people. When you really get saved, and you really start knowing who you are, and you really have a relationship with God, you'll keep more of the commandments by accident than you ever did trying to. Man, I wish somebody would shout hallelujah. I mean, because it's just your nature. You're a son. You're an heir, and you are a joint heir. I know this is not clothesline preaching. I understand that. But I can tell you, if you can get in relationship with Jesus Christ, he will do a work in your heart. Amen. He'll right those wrongs. He'll start changing that. We did see that. I think he's probably referring to what we've seen. We've seen that ungodly lady come in there at Richmond and kneel at the altar. And she was not, I mean, she didn't have near enough on. But in just a matter of a few minutes, it wasn't somebody just trying to cover her up. She was trying. Oh, hallelujah. I'm telling you, it's just, I thank Brother Arnold maybe a little bit of frustration of trying to get people and trying and realizing there's no need in me trying. If they get a relationship with Christ and they start loving Him. Amen. Praise God. I told y'all Wednesday night what old Scott Loper said when he said that backslid preacher walked up, slapped him on the back in the hospital and said, "Oh, Scott, when I was saved, I was stricter than you are." He turned around and looked at him and said, "I'm not trying to be strict. I'm trying to be holy." And I want to tell you something. Somebody needs to write that down, for there are chasms of difference, amen, between the definitions from being strict and being holy. Woo, hallelujah. There's a lot of people that try to live strict, but they're not holy. Amen. But I'm telling you, if you are holy, you will live a godly, separated, sanctified life. And while you're doing it, you'll love doing it. Amen. And you'll want to do it. And you can't wait to do it. And you'll do it before the preacher ever gets around to preaching about it. Oh, I'm trying to be holy. I really am, God. I'm telling you, can y'all tell God's working on the preacher? He's trying to get me to exalt Christ to you. And if I can exalt Christ to you, and you can fall in love with Him, and you can realize who He is, and what He wants to do in your life, and you can understand already that you are an heir does not get anything that he has coming to him because of works. That's it, brother. The Son abideth ever. And then that next verse. And if the Son therefore shall set you free. Oh, you're really free, man. You shall be free indeed. If you get in relationship with Him, and He goes, tells His daddy, "Man, I'm hooking up, and I'm gonna make Him a joint heir with me." Amen. And we already know the Son abideth ever in the house. Amen. Yeah. And He says, "I'm gonna bring you into my house." Amen. And I'm gonna give you all the privileges I have. That's what that scripture means. You are free indeed. Hallelujah. You are just as much a son as Jesus Christ. You are a joiner. I'm telling you, church, somebody needs to hear me preaching here tonight. Start believing who you are. Start receiving who you are. Start accepting who you are. Start telling the devil who you are, and to get off of your case. Get on back to hell where he belongs. Amen. He's always trying to mess with your condition. He's always trying to show you where you're at. But I'm going to tell you something. Your condition does not have anything to do with who you are. It doesn't have anything to do with your status or your position. Amen. That's the devil that tries to deceive you about who you are because of what your condition is. Man, I need to preach here. Amen. That is showing position. If the Son says you can live in the big house, get your stuff and move in. I'm going to say it again. When the Son says that you can move into my house, get your stuff and move in. And take your place at the table and receive and believe that you are a joint heir. Because the Son has made you free. Amen. I love this. I hadn't thought about this in a long time. How many of you here remember Brother Frankie? For you young folks that don't, go back there and look at the picture of Sister Gail, myself, and Brother Frankie. I didn't have any gray hair hardly then at all. Oh, I miss Frankie so much. Frankie, God had His hand. God had His hand on Frankie from a small child. The military, our U.S. military had a very vivid presence in Panama. It was the ingenuity of American engineers after other people. The man that had been successful in developing the Suez Canal went to build a canal across the mountains of Mexico. And it wasn't too long, Brother Todd, till he realized he was in over his head. It's a whole lot different building a canal across high mountains than there is just digging a big ditch through sand. And that's basically what it was to build the Suez Canal. People started dying like flies. They contacted malaria, and they finally let the project go and quit. And American engineers, oh, thank you, Jesus, through great men like, you know, in my In my opinion, the great Roosevelt was Teddy Roosevelt. Amen. Come on now. Somebody say hallelujah now. Amen. But he sent those men down there and they worked and they died and they sweated and they bled and they dug that canal out across those mountains and built those locks. You know how that works. Amen. They go over. They actually, I've been there. I've seen it happen. They literally take those ships over that mountain range. Through a series of locks, they raise those ships up, take them across that mountain, and let them back down. Amen. The Americans done it. Thanks to the wonderful President Jimmy Carter in the 70s, he give it back to them. Money-making outfit, money-making business operating the canal. But the military, I'm t-

I talked to Frankie's dad. I conversed with him. Frankie's dad could speak very good English. And you know where he learned English? He learned it from the U.S. military at the post in Panama. And can you see the hand of God working in that already? That's how Frankie learned English. Listen to this. He said, it's what Frankie told me. My dad had a job at the post. That's what he called it, at the post. And he said the Kunas were not supposed to bring their families or their children into the post. He said, Dad slipped me in, amen, to the post. He said, I had to be still. I had to stay hid. I had to stay in the house. Amen. But he said, one day, like a little child is doing, he said, I peered out the window. He said, there were some children playing and riding bicycles. And I looked over the pane outside. And he said, a little boy saw me looking through the window. And he said, this right here. So what's a 7 or 8 year old boy going to do? Amen. You know what he done? He disobeyed Dad. He slipped out. Slipped out the door, and he's having fun. He's learning to speak English. I mean, I'm telling you, God's in every bit of this. This is not kind of a side note on my message, but he's out there learning to play, ride the bicycle. And along, here comes the police along. And they say, who are you? Amen. He said, the next thing I know, he said, I'm sitting down in the office, a little boy, can't speak English very well. And he's sitting in the office with a big general. The big man is looking at him. Who are you, son? Who is your daddy? Amen. They found out who he was. And he said, you're going to have to leave. You're going to have to take him out. Amen. But Frankie said, in his broken English, he said, my little friend, he cried. Amen. And it said, it just happened that my little friend that cried, his dad was the big general. And Frankie said, that had these things on his arm. Amen. Are y'all getting this? Are y'all getting this? He had these things on his arm. He had these stripes. And when little boy that was crying because his friend was going to have to go back to the islands, he told his dad, you let him stay. And the big man with the stripes on his arms said, this boy stays. Woo! Hallelujah. Oh, I want to tell you something here. My God, if we'd get a hold of this, we've got a God in heaven. We've got a big brother named Jesus Christ. Amen. And he's got stripes on his arm. And he's got scars on his hand. And he's got piercings in his side. And he says, you stay in the big house. You live on the post. You stay here and be protected by the military and by all the assets of the Americans, because you belong here. Oh, hallelujah. I'm telling you, church, we need to see who we are. We need to stand up and say we're the children of God, and we belong to him, and we are his through the blood of Jesus. Amen. Amen. I need somebody to give him some praise in here tonight. Hallelujah. Amen. One does not become by works. It's in birth. And when you're birthed into this, amen, it doesn't matter what your condition is. His condition was he was out of place off the islands on the American post. But when the big man with stripes on his jacket said, this boy stays. I don't know of a better way to illustrate that. Amen. That's that son that abideth in the house. He abideth ever in the house because his dad's the big general. And so he can go get any little Kuna boy he wants and says, I want to play with him and I want him to live here. Amen. There's nothing nobody can do about it. My friend, you got to get a hold of this. You got to see this. If you will, you will walk in victory. Amen. You will walk in healing. God wants you to receive your healing. All right, I've already preached too long, and there's no way. I'm just on page 2, and I've got 5. So I'm going to use wisdom, all right? Is that all right? And we'll preach some more of this. I can tell it's way bigger than what I thought it was. Amen. And somebody, I believe while I've already been preaching, that somebody started believing who you are. Amen. It's not by your works. It's by your birth. And if I can get you to believe who you are, amen, I'm telling you, you're going to scare the devil to death when you square your shoulders back and walk out of this church building tonight and saying, I am a son of God. I am a child of God. Amen. The son abideth in the house forever. And I'm going to live with him in the house. I'm going with him. Hallelujah. Woo! Thank you, Jesus. Amen. I'm telling you the truth here. Amen. God's trying to

0: something. God's trying to show you something. God's trying to help you realize, amen, that there's work to do. Amen. And God's showing you He loves you. Woo! He had a Messiah, Hatayahaga. Holy, holy, holy, holy. Give Him praise, church. Give Him praise. Give Him praise. Amen. Let's end this thing up. Worshiping Him and praising Him. I'm a child. I'm a child. I'm a son. I'm an heir. I didn't get it by works. I could never work my way into it. I could never be good enough. Amen. But I'm saved because somebody said I could live here. Somebody said I could stay here. Somebody said I could be protected here. Somebody said I could eat here. Somebody. Ooh, hallelujah. Amen. Don't tell me God's not moving. Oh, hallelujah. Amen. A woman just a little bit younger than I am. At the Jersey camp meeting, this is one reason I go to camp meetings. God's working in other places. I'm telling you, the Spirit of God moved in a mighty way. The glory of God come down and was manifested. Amen. Wasn't it, Sister Val? I'm telling you, it was. God moved and worked and worked. Amen. They were live streaming like we do. People was moving so good. God was moving so great in that Wednesday service that people were sending in their prayer requests from across the country. They could detect the move of God over that internet. I know some folks don't believe in it, but God controls it. Hallelujah. Oh, we got to get it in His hands, church. So I called Brother Dave and find out a little bit more about it. Sister Val vouched for this. They was there. I'd never seen the awfulest garb her arm was in. It was in a sling and then looked like a waistband that went all around it that held it. I mean, they did not want that shoulder to move. And she's a young woman. It's Brother Scott's sister-in-law, Sister Rhonda, all good. And she come for prayer. And different ones got to exhorting. I mean, it took us a long time. A lot of preachers and a lot of things was told. A lot of faith building going on. People's getting prayed for and God was moving. Amen. And she said, when we prayed for her, this is later on the day, we was up at Stone Mountain on the way back. We got a picture. And Sister Rhonda's standing. Somebody took a picture of her with both hands. Well, you kind of get the rest of the story. When we got back to church Wednesday night, whatever you want to call it, Katie barred the door. All she wrote, you know, pandemonium. I don't know, whatever you want to call it. About like it is here right now. People were shouting. People were running. People were magnifying God. Oh, it's amazing when God shows His mighty power and what He can do. God heals broken bones on the spot. So I called Brother David yesterday to find out about it. She fell just a few weeks ago. Couldn't even get up. Had to get the neighbor to come down and help her get up. She was broken up so bad. And they told her, it would be 8 weeks, she said, when she testified Wednesday night before she could. And she demonstrated. The doctor said it would be 8 weeks before I could hold my arm up like this. And she said, and I can hold it up like this. Not only was she doing that, she was doing this. And this. Woo! From the sling to healing. Because there's healing in the big house. Thank you, Jesus. Oh, I'm telling you, the devil's going to beat us down. He's going to hold us down. He's going to tell you you're not worthy. That's just what you were saying tonight. I've come. There was a man told me recently. He said, and please, surely you won't misunderstand me as much as I've preached standard through the years. And there's some things I'm real sticky about. And y'all know it. He said there was a man had an accident, and he testified this in a meeting. They were on the side of the road and they were in trouble and needed help. Amen. And as he began to call on God, this is what was told to me. He said, God, you know, I've had my sleeves right here all this time. You know, I've lived like this all this time. I've wore this and I've done that. Now, God, get down here and help me. No. God might have come down and helped him And I hope God did. But it wasn't because of his holiness. Amen. Oh, God. And I believe in living a separated life. And I believe in the godly standards that God brings us to when we get in relationship with him. I've already told you once, when you really get in relationship with him, you'll keep more commandments by accident than you ever will with me trying to tell you every one of them. Amen. You say, preacher, you give up. Maybe I have give up. Somebody said, you better catalog sin. If I start cataloging sin, let me tell you something. When I see it and God deals with my heart, I'll stand behind this pulpit and I'll square my shoulders back and I will cry loud and spare not. That's my commitment to you. But if I'm going to start cataloging sin and telling you everything, and I've had people tell me, how am I going to know what's right and wrong? If somebody don't tell me, I'll tell you what you better know. You better know the voice of the shepherd. You better know the voice of the man that lives in the big house. And it don't matter what the preacher, I know of people that have been in worldly churches that measured up and they never heard a message on holiness or separation, but they heard the voice of the one in the big house. Oh, my sheep know my voice. Hallelujah. And a stranger they will not follow. You see what God's dealing with me about? He's trying to show me. Amen. And I realize where we're at, the church. Amen. Of this generation and all the things that's out there and all the things you can get involved in. Amen. And the slippery slope of this and that. And this is no worse than this. And that's no worse than that. And I can't answer all of those questions. But I can tell you that you have a shepherd. Amen. And he wants to be in relationship with you. And he wants you to make heaven more than you want to make heaven yourself. And if you'll get in relationship with him and listen to him. Amen. And do what he says to do. Praise God. I tell you what you won't be. Amen. You won't be strict according to the Amish code. You won't be strict according to the holiness code. You won't be strict according to the charismatic and their loose code. Amen. But oh, brother, if you're listening to God's voice, you will be holy. Amen. Amen. Amen. And when you live holy, God's holy people have always been separated. God's people have always looked different. Amen. God's people have always stood out. Amen. But oh, if God's helping you and you're in relationship with him and you're doing those things because you love God, you're going to be happy about it. You're going to be smiling about it. You're going to be rejoicing about it. And other people's going to be saying, why not? Why about that? Please don't ever, when you're asked about your standards, say my preacher said or my church said. Amen. I'm going to quit saying it. Amen. Come on now. Now don't take that wrong. The Spirit's been too high for me to balance every statement. I'm going to preach some more about this. I got three more pages. And it's good. It's good stuff. I'm going to tell you. But I think some of you have come to a place tonight that we're on first base here. You know, maybe God's using me. I'd love to preach so good and do so good that y'all say, man, I want to be back there Sunday morning. I sure want to be there. I don't want to miss that. Don't get this idea. I'm just going to listen on Spreaker. Come on, somebody get us a song. Amen. Right now, rejoice. Would you just rejoice in your salvation? Praise God. I'm a son. I'm a son. I'm a son. I'm an heir. I'm a joint heir. Amen. I did not join. No, I was born. I've had a new birth. Amen. Some glorious day. I'm going to sail away. Amen. Praise God. I'm in this church. It's a glorious church. Amen. Somebody shout hallelujah here tonight. Amen. Here's some coming on down to seek God. How about some more young people filling in these altars? Amen. How about some more? You're not interested in a code.
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3: Who you are, I will be able to handle it. And a great peace came over me that night. And I felt God's presence. And I went through everything, losing everything with no problems. I've got problems inside, you know, with feelings and stuff, but God is still holding my hand. I have come back out of it. There was no way we could get a house or anything. The banks wouldn't look at us. I mean, I'd been out of the bankruptcy about 8 months. And God worked the way that a bank gave me a loan on a house. And I got me a house. And the only way it came about was through God. It wasn't man. Man wouldn't do it. It was God. God has given us a fresh start. I'm working, trying to get back started again. And maybe if God will it, maybe I can get over this way. Maybe open a garage. I don't know. But I want God's will for my life. And I mean, I went through a lot of stress, a lot of heartache, but God is still with me. And I know, sitting in that hospital last night, I started thinking you could hear the other people with their problems. And I mean, this one little lady next to us, she sounded like she was having a terrible problem last night. And I was thanking God that I wasn't over in that room sounding like that. And I wasn't afraid last night. I mean, I never had any fear at all about any problems. God had given me a confidence that I was going to be okay. And I wasn't afraid of nothing. I knew God had the control over it. And I was saying, God, you know, here I am. I'm what I am because you made me that way. And God, your confidence in what you can do for me and how you can guide me and strengthen me and use me. And I don't understand everything that I went through, but I know God has had His hand on me and kept me and brought me out of every situation thus far. As long as I've served God and as long as I've put my faith and trust in Him and as long as I've held on to His hand and as long as I've never let Him go, I have God on my side. Do you know that? And that's more than anything else in this world that I can say about anything. I've got God still on my side. And God has been with me. And I tell you what, it hasn't made me shirk away from my duties as a Christian, but it's increased my faith and belief in Him, knowing He's my God and how He brought me out of everything and how He'll hold His hand on you and bring you through too. I get to thinking God's not a respecter of persons. I tell you, He's not. And He cares about you and He cares about me because we are His children and we are His servants. But I tell you, there comes a servitude that you've got to match up to. All these benefits that God gives us don't come free. I can remember being in church service when Brother L.D. Moore was preaching. I said, God, you know, he preaches about the way that God has moved and spoken, how He answered and all these other things. I said, I want to be a minister like that. And I remember way back when I was a young minister, you know what he told me? Pay the price.
4: All right.
3: What do you mean, God? Pay the price. That means, people, you put the kingdom of God first. That means, people, you push the plate back and fast and pray and seek God. That means, people, God is the first thing in your life. Man, oh man. You know, we want God to heal our families. We want God to save our loved ones. And we want God to move in the services. And we want God to pour out the blessings. And we want God to do everything for us. We want Him to... Well, but what are we doing for God? How are we talking? How are we being a servant unto God? Are we giving Him everything there is about us? Did you know your mind, your body, and your soul belongs to God? and that your reasonable service is to give Him every bit of that. And you know, when you give yourself fully unto God and He wants to use you and you obey what God has given you to do, you know you're doing just your reasonable service unto Him. Do you know we shouldn't be expecting all these other things of God, but there's promises that we can hold on to. The truths of God that He said, if you will do this, I will do this for you. If you will be this, I will be your God and I will do what I said I would do in my word. And I'll bring it to pass. Trouble is, we get in a little bit of trouble. We get in a little bit of cares of this life, kind of try choking us off. And you know what? We might slip a little bit from God. I can remember in one service, my blood pressure was way up, and I was preaching. And I started seeing white spots going all over before me. You know what I did? I sat down and stopped preaching. No. I kept right on. I said, God, if you strike me dead here, that's it. I don't care. That's the best way I could ever think about going on to heaven is preaching your gospel. And I kept right on. And God took those spots away. And by the end of that service, I was feeling great again. But you know, we've got to hold on to God and we've got to believe that He is who He says He is, and He will help us out. He will make a way for us. He will provide the way that we need to walk and talk and hold on to Him. We need to believe that He's God Almighty and that anything is possible through Him. That is, we forget who He really is. We forget that He can say, Son, be you burned out, and it's out. He can say, Earth, stand still, and Earth, stand still. He can say, Earth, back up your rotation and start it again and rotate the right way again. He can do it. He defies all the laws of science. He defies everything. You know why? Because He made the science. He made the laws. And anything that He made, He can change by speaking the Word. We forget that He fashioned us out of the dust of the earth. Break the body down. Let it deteriorate. And you know what you are? You're dirt. That's right. The elements of the body is dirt. We are the dust of the earth. God created us. Man can't see it. Man's too busy being man. Man thinks he's the big wig and the big dog. He thinks he knows it all and the price of it too. But God is the one that made us. God is the one that created the world. God is the one that holds our life. God is the one that holds our breath. And everything there is, He owns the cattle on a thousand hills. He owns everything. We don't own a thing. Do you hear me? The only thing we have is to be His servant. If we're not His servant, then we're going to pay the penalty in the end. I'm glad I can still serve God. I'm glad God don't place limitations on how high I can climb in His kingdom. I'm going to tell you people, I have read the Bible front to back. I cannot find where God puts a limitation on me that I can only go so far in His kingdom. I don't find where I can only go so high on the ladder with God. You show me the Scripture tonight where God says you can only go so far. But you know what? He said you can draw close to His kingdom. Has God ever came down and said, I know such and such because he's a friend of God? Huh? Man, we have a lot of room for improvement tonight. I have a lot of room to move up. I need to feel the Spirit of God more in my life. I need to break through. I feel like I've been put in some kind of an eggshell. I feel like the devil's been trying to squelch me down. But I'm getting tired of being pushed backwards by the devil. And I'm getting tired of being in this situation. I'm praying and I'm asking God, you know, break me out of it, God. Help me. Help me come through this situation. Help me forget about all this other stuff. And just get me back to where I once was. I believe He'll do it. The devil tries bringing things against me, tries bringing the health and everything, and says, you're not going to make it, you can't do this and you can't do that. Well, yes, I can. If God so wills that that's the way it'll be. If I can trust in God and I can put my faith and trust in Him and believe that He is who He is, He can deliver me. If He can deliver all the other people in the Bible and He can deliver everybody else, you know what? He can deliver me. He is not a respecter of persons, and He will work for His people if we'll just trust and put our faith in Him. I'm glad God was with me. I'm glad I have no problems with my heart. I'm glad God has somehow made a miraculous miracle. I mean, with all that cholesterol and all that fats, there ought to be plaque buildup. I ought to have blockages everywhere, but it hasn't happened yet. My pancreas ought to be inflamed. It ought to have all kinds of problems, but it's not so because God's in control. God's still got His hand on me. God's still got the last say so. The devil don't have to say so. The God in heaven above says what goes and what don't. He's the one that fashioned me out of the clay. He's the one that set me up on the potter's wheel. He's the one that fashioned the vessel that was meet for the Master's use, as long as I turn myself over to Him and obey His word and trust in Him. When I refuse to do His will and I refuse to obey Him, then I am no longer a vessel of God. I want to be pleasing in His sight. I want to do what God would have me to do. I want to go where God would have me to go. I don't want to put limitations on God tonight. My feeble mind, that is of a man, cannot comprehend how great of a God we really got, because I can only see through these eyes dimly. I can't see the whole grace of God. I can't see the whole magnificence of God. I can't even begin to comprehend it. I haven't got the intelligence in my mind to even comprehend, because even by the foolishness of God, He confounded the wise men of this world. It's impossible for me. But deep in my heart, I have a belief and a faith that He is. And the devil can't take that away from me. There is nothing you go through in this life, anything at all, that God hasn't got the last say in it. When we get down to the point, we say, why me? Why not? I feel like we go through things to help others out. Somebody else has probably went through something bad in their life, and my testimony might help them out. I know what it's like now to go in and be tested for heart problems. I know what that person that'll be in there is going through now. And I can be a witness and a help with my testimony. When you people go through something and you testify about the good things that God has done for you, and how God has worked for you, and how God has brought you through, and how God has healed, and how God has set free, and how God has saved, and how God has did all kinds of miracles for us, you're helping your brothers and your sisters out to go stronger in the Lord. We went through this. If it wasn't God's will for us to go through it, we wouldn't be here. It would take us on out. But God has a plan that we need to obey by. And we need to go through that plan that we may be His witness. his true and faithful witness that he is what he is. I am, God said. I am what I am. And that's all you need to know. I can do anything. I can speak anything into existence. I can do anything. He's the God of impossibilities. He's the God that has had mercy upon this poor soul before you. I can remember when he first saved me, how God brought me out, how he brought me into this way, out of a Baptist religion. How he took and set my feet upon that rock, and how he brought me into Pentecostal, and how he showed me that the Pentecostal holiness way was right, and how he showed me there was a higher walk, that you don't have to walk in sin. You can live above it in him. You don't have to sin a little bit every day. No, sir. There's a walk. There's a walk that we're not walking. There's a walk that you can get so close to God that God would even come down and speak and walk and talk with you. If you really want to pay the price, you can get there. But the trouble is, the spirit is willing, but the flesh is weak. Oh, God, I'm willing. Help me be your servant. I thank God that I'm here tonight. I thank God I'm not still laying in that hospital bed. Oh, glory to God. I'm a little bit weak, but I still honor him tonight. Thank you, Jesus. Are you glad that you're alive? Are you glad that God has seen you this far? Are you glad that you're still a servant of God? Are you glad that you're a child of the King? Have you got anything to praise God about tonight? Can you raise His name up and say, "Oh God, holy, holy, holy art Thou. Praise be to Your name. You are worthy of all praise, Lord." Man, I'm ready to cast my crown at His feet and say, "God, You are worthy of all praise and honor and glory that I could ever bestow upon You. These lips don't do it enough, God. Let me raise my hands in adoration to You. Let me praise You. Let me lift You up. Let me set You up, Lord, that I can praise You. Oh, God, You know, when I'm in the most problems I've ever been in, I found when I raise my hands up and I start a crying and a praising out to God, I find He comes in and helps me. I find He comes in and the Holy Ghost speaks to me and everything's all right. Even if nothing else looks all right, it's all right in my heart. And I have a peace that I can go through everything with. Just because I raise my hands and start praising Him and thanking Him for what He is and who He is and what He's done for me. We forget who we are. We forget what He's done for us. Where I was at when I was lost. I was undone and going to a devil's hell. How His mercy, when He took over 2,000 years ago, when He died upon that cross for me. He died because He wanted to save me. And He died and He let His blood be shed for me. I wasn't worthy of it. I was worthy of death. I'm not worthy of all this goodness God has placed upon me. I'm not worthy of it, I tell you. I'm just an old pile of filthy rags. But His mercy is what supplies it unto me. Sometimes we just need to lift our hands and praise the Lord. And say, "Thank You, Jesus. Just thank You, Jesus. Thank You, Jesus. Thank You." Let's take us a short time to pray tonight before the main service. Let's pray God's will be done tonight.
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4: I don't know why some folks just want to believe that God's dead. I tell you what, if you could have seen what I saw today, you'd have really been changed if you'd have seen what I saw today. I sat at the table with Mom and Dad's, me and Renee went